0: Curious. Well, some Manitobans have missed their favorite American booze, but many have been supportive of buying local. The Manitoba Restaurant and Food Services Association says many businesses stocked up on American alcohol before the province decided to stop importing it. Board Chair Jay Kilgore says this has led to customers finding new Canadian favorites.
1: I think people have really appreciated the new products they found, and I'm not too sure on if people will be quick to go back, to be honest.
0: The Prime Minister has asked provinces to resume importing American alcohol as part of a trade deal with the U.S. Premier Wab Kanu encourages Canadians, though, to buy domestic alcohol if American booze is restocked at our liquor marts. And affordability is a major factor as to why the Winnipeg Humane Society is at capacity. Carly Peters with the Animal Shelter says they've seen a large number of owners surrendering their pets, with many citing the cost of pet food and vet care as a reason why.
2: We see a significant amount of cats coming in that have urinary blockages. That can be a life-threatening ailment, and that can cost upwards of $1,500 to treat.
0: Peters adds finding affordable pet-friendly housing is also a struggle for owners. The Humane Society says it is temporarily freezing intakes because of a lack of capacity. Peter says more people fostering a pet can go a long way in helping with capacity concerns. News on the hour, on the half, and when it breaks on 680 CJOB.
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4: 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Weather.
0: Partly cloudy the rest of the night, down to a low of 13. Tomorrow, mix of sun and clouds. Small chance of showers and a risk of a thunderstorm with a high of 25. Saturday, sunny and a high of 24. And Sunday, sunny and a high of 26. Right now, 24 feels like 27. Still outside 680 CJOB. We're on the eve of the Bombers' next game in Edmonton. They'll take on the West Division leading Edmonton Elks tomorrow. Going to be a tough game for the blue and gold. Braden Owosco will break it all down and much more on the sports show. Starts right now.
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5: Braden Owosco in for Christian O'Mell today and yesterday, all week, and all of next week. A little double helping of what Kelly Moore would say, Shady Brady. And the Kanger behind the board. Love it. A quick check on the Boston Pizza Sports Desk. We'll start with the Manitoba Open because it is a day for some Canadians. Joey Savoy, 5-under, tied at second. Same with Braxton Koontz. Both of them 5-under on the day. Fantastic. The Toronto Blue Jays 5-1 over the Tampa Bay Rays to take that series. The Yankees lead the Orioles. Good thing for the Blue Jays. 3-0 top of the fourth. Rangers and Nationals about to get underway. As we check, the Guardians took one over on the Giants 5-2. The Mariners take a loss again 7-4 to the Brewers. And the Athletics and Royals. Royals take that one 6-2. Not a ton of games against the Toronto Blue Jays today that'll hurt them in the standing. So that's nice to see. But I'm going to take a breath on the Blue Jays here for a long while as we bring in voice of the Bombers, Derek Taylor. DT, thanks for taking some time. I know I sort of didn't give you a ton of warning I was going to bring you on today, but always raring and ready to go.
6: If you need me, you just blow the horn. You know I will respond, buddy.
5: Well, somebody else, DT, that was raring and ready to go last game was Brady Oliveira. Had the ankle injury, and we played the clip today on the sportscast. I don't know not only how good he did and how he was able to do that, but how he's even able to, like, walk on an ankle like that.
6: Yeah, like, he has not practiced. He was limited in practice the first practice last week, as best I remember. Didn't practice. This week, DNP all the way through. And I walked to the hotel. Yeah, let's go. Good to go. And he sounded like he was in better spirits today than when we talked to him the day before last week's game. So I don't know if we infer anything from that, but just a thing that happens. He's working at it, right? He's doing all his therapy and he's with the trainers and, you know, staying off it as much as he possibly can to be ready to go. It's one of those ones where you go, did he set the bar too high last week? Or is it actually able to be better than that with less practice? Because that was such a remarkable performance when you don't practice and we all wonder, well, how is that left ankle doing? You look at it today, he walks in and you go, oh, okay, well, that's a bandage and that's another bandage. And okay, well, that doesn't look amazing. What on earth happened there, which no one, of course, will talk about? And how are you able to do this? It's super impressive. And, yeah, I would expect him to be nothing worse than 100% mentally ready to go tomorrow.
5: Oh, I'm sure. I mean, we see Brady week after week be ready to go, wanting more touches, and they gave it to him last game. I guess hearing from Jake Ceresna talk about Justin Rankin over the past few days makes me question, I want to ask you this. In the different aspects of this game, how do the Bombers compare to Edmonton? So the run game we'll start off with first, because I think that's where Brady is. That's where Justin Rankin is. Who has the upper hand if you had to pick one?
6: Yeah, in the run game, I would say push, because Edmonton's got some injury troubles up front. And Justin and Brady, to me, you want to go 1-2 or 2-1. To me, they're the two best running backs in the CFL, but they're just so dramatically different, right? So stylistically, what do you want? Do you want the grinder, the hard hitter, the load carrier? Well, it's Brady Oliveira. Do you want the home run hitter for your baseball folks? Well, that's Justin Rankin, right? Like I when I talk about the two guys, I was talking to Jake Kelly about it yesterday. I'm like, Rankin can turn what would be a 10-yard carry for Brady Oliveira, Rankin could turn it into 70 yards because he's just that fast and that explosive. And what would be a -2-yard carry for Justin Rankin, Brady Oliveira can quickly turn that carry into 15 yards, right? So they're both elite at what they do, and they do it in totally different ways. So to me, it's just kind of a stylistic thing of which one do you want? And I think, I mean, even with Rankin's downturn these last 5 weeks, I think both teams are incredibly happy, but both good receiving options. They're ready to go. So I think Brady, as far as run game, I would say they're about equal. And I mean, the Bombers are going to need to be at least equal, if not better in that, if they're going to hope to beat the best team in the West.
5: Yeah, exactly. And that takes me to Cody Fajardo. I mean, it feels like he's just a different player every season, and I never know necessarily which Cody Fajardo we're going to get. But this season, I mean, he's thrown for 17 touchdowns, only 5 interceptions. That's astronomical numbers, and that's why the Edmonton Elks are leading the West, because they can just get the job done. How much, if I guess when you have to compare Zach Collaros on not a full season to Cody Fajardo, are the Blue Bombers that far behind right now?
6: In the passing game, they are for sure, right? The Elks are able to, for these giant long bomb passes are working out for them. Cody likes his stuff closer to the line of scrimmage and controlled. Since he became a starter in this league way back when, he joked, oh, I don't really have a strong arm, so I've really got to use all myself to get it up there. You know, you're hammering 83-yard shots down to Austin Mack, so I think you're probably okay, right? His arm might not be the strongest, but it's certainly good enough, and he's an accurate passer. I've been a Fajardo guy for a long time, right? Like since I am officially the governor of Collaros Island, I could not run for a spot in Cody Fajardo's cabinet, but I absolutely would. I think he's really good, and his scramble game is excellent. He keeps plays alive. He's frustrating enough to keep sacks off the board. I've been a big Fajardo guy for, again, a long, long time. And once they finally loaded up some receivers around him this year, Austin Mack having a revival year as well, this is kind of what you get. You add in the amplified effect of that he as a runner has on Rankin, and that Rankin as a runner has on the passing game. This is about the best Fajardo has been, which, you know, says quite a bit based on he was the 2019 West MOP in that first year starting in Saskatchewan.
5: Yeah, no, exactly. And DT, you know, Jake talked about the spin move that Fajardo can do as well. And it just sort of blows my mind whenever I see it, because you think the O-line's got him, they're going to take him down, and then, oh, no, he's gone. So what can the O-line do in this game to really get after Fajardo?
6: Yeah, so, I mean, Ceresna's a guy who had three sacks on Vernon Adams, and there's probably not anyone... Maybe Trey Ford's slightly different, but no one more elusive than Vernon Adams, I think, in the pocket. So I think the defensive line knows what they can do, right? You just have to be true to your rush lanes, and you have to contain those edges, as Doug Brown will always tell us, right? So the end, if he's going to loop inside, somebody's got to be outside to make sure that Fajardo can't escape. He started doing that spin move. He'll be dropped back, and he'll just reverse out on his right shoulder, and he's out to the left escaping, and he can throw or run. He's been doing that move since 2019, and when we saw it in 2019, I thought, this guy's going to get killed doing this eventually, but it's great while it's working. It's still working in 2026, right? He's just so good at it. And, I mean, Cody's not a young guy anymore, right? He's got to be 34 years old, if I'm not mistaken. I can pull it up as we talk here, but he is elusive in that. So, yeah, you really have to be disciplined kind of all over this Winnipeg defense because, frankly, Braden, we've seen, and you and I have lamented over the radio, what happens when they aren't disciplined, because running backs go for 377 or receivers take the first pass in the third quarter off through three broken tackles for a touchdown, right? So it's another game that stresses the fundamentals and be in your spot when you're supposed to be there and just wrap a guy up or else it could go very, very badly.
5: Well, and it's crazy, DT. I think about this Bombers D-line with Willie, with Jake, and just their ability to get to quarterbacks, but yet they can still be beat sometimes by either a run or... The defense can be beat by a few downfield balls that seem to be happening. We got some texts on that on Monday of just how much this team's been killed by the long ball. My take from it was, hey, if you can stop the run early, then you can focus a little bit more heavily on those deep shots that they might have to take. But it's when they're getting beat by the run, beat by the run, beat by the run, and then, hey, one random throw downfield because the Bombers are trying to overload the front, and that's what happens. Am I sort of on base there?
6: I think of it as you need to stop the pass first, and this is how I would approach every team in the Canadian Football League, because it's a two-thirds passing play league, right? Even if you have a guy like Justin Rankin, you have to make sure you can stop the pass first and then work on the run. Like, it's... The pass one's gonna, the one that's going to kill you, right? Like, Rankin's going to get you for 6 and 10, and you hold them to -4, and then all of a sudden somebody slips on defense and the guy's gone 80 yards down the field and it's over, and you go, okay, well, this isn't great. It's been the big plays against have just been such a massive concern for the Bombers this season, and the disparity, right, of they don't really get big plays on their offense and they allow the most 10-yard run, 20-yard pass big plays in the CFL on a percentage basis. So yeah, to me, you need to get after the pass, and it's been their struggles kind of, you know, it's not, the one thing doesn't stand out that their struggles against the pass have been the real problem, right? Because we remember getting bludgeoned by BC and Xander Horvath. But yeah, to me, it's stop the pass, and then we'll do the run later. Because the Bombers have these athletes that can kind of do both, and they're big enough to fill that box even without Michael Griffin that I kind of, It sounds crazy to come out of my mouth, but I'm not as worried about Justin Rankin, I think, as most people might be.
5: Interesting. And I mean, that's what a lot of the team says, right? It, during the clips that I played throughout the week, is sort of, hey, we have to do our job. And if we do our job correctly, we can stop Justin Rankin. And so, yeah, you know what? I think you're bang on. You take away those deep shots, make sure they don't get anything too aggressive on you. I guess, DT, this sort of leads me to the Bombers offense. And a ton of it came from last season. Was talked about the offensive line. How much better have they been this season when you look back at how last season went?
6: I would say it feels like a little. Last year, I think some of it was changed by Chris Streveler had to start so many games, and he's so dramatically different from Zach Kolaris or Drew Brown that I think it kind of skewed what we think of as offensive line play. Stanley's had struggles with penalties and getting beat, and Broxton's had some times where you go, oops, and Neufeld and Gabe Wallace has had some real struggles, and then he got shoved out to tackle that game, and he had some real struggles along the way. Tyler Ellsbury's the one guy in the center doesn't take a ton of quarterback doesn't allow a ton of quarterback pressure just in general in footballs. I don't really remember a ton of Tyler Ellsbury struggles, but it's been rough in some spots and, you know, to the point where people phone the coaches show, why are there no hot routes? How come there are no hot routes that Zach can hit? And Mike is like, yeah, there's hot routes. They're out there, which leads me to a whole set of other questions of, do the guys know that they are running those hot routes and can be the guys who alleviate this quarterback pressure? The one, I mean, it stands out. Cormier drilling Kolaris in the spine kind of stands out for everybody, right?
5: Yeah.
6: That one, I mean, whether that was the call that the center made or Zach should have seen that and got rid of that ball faster. There's nobody assigned to that guy with what everybody did, right? So to me, that's just a communication thing as opposed to a, you know, skill and blocking thing or a this guy got old thing. So you iron those out and, you know, Zach gets to keep his vertebrae in alignment and Bomber fans keep getting to see him play some quarterback.
5: DT, just continuing on Zach, I mean, he had a pretty good game. When I say pretty good game, I mean, hey, he didn't turn over the ball last game. In comparison to what we've seen the rest of the season where he does throw a few interceptions, and granted, I'm going to take some of those away because some of them, hey, you're in garbage time, you're trying to get the balls far downfield, and that stuff will happen. But this seemed to be a much cleaner game from Zach. Do you see him able to repeat that game, and is that the turning point, you think, of a Blue Bombers win here compared to not?
6: So my fear is that it was a much cleaner game against the worst passing defense we've probably seen in a decade in the Canadian Football League, with rookies all over the place. Like, the only pass defense we might see worse than Ottawa last week is Ottawa this week because they've had even more injuries, right? So that and that Zach put up only 222 passing yards. And again, he missed only, what was it, three or four plays. He wasn't out for a significant period of time. I kind of left that game going, okay, they won. I feel no more confident in their ability to beat Edmonton, Montreal, Saskatchewan, Toronto, Montreal, the next six games than I had before that game. But, I mean, at least they won it, because goodness knows the conversation you and I would be having right now had they lost to the winless Ottawa Red Blacks. So, yeah, I really need to see them perform against an Edmonton and against the Montreal, because these are the measuring sticks that will matter late in the season, right? These are the playoff teams. You're not seeing Ottawa in the playoffs till next year when they expand to eight teams. You got to beat these teams. So let's see how they do and Tommy Condell's offense does against an Elks team that takes the ball away at will.
5: And DT, I'd be beside myself if I didn't ask you at least one kicking question, just to stick it a little bit to Doug Brown. Sergio Castillo this season has had some games where he hasn't looked fantastic, but I would think, I can't remember exactly what game it was, but the last few have been a whole lot better from that the middle couple games of this season so far. What have you seen from him this year?
6: So when you adjust for field, like the distance of his kicks, he's currently the number one kicker in the CFL. And I know his percentage isn't the highest because Brett Lawther isn't missing kicks in Ottawa, but Brett Lawther's not asked to hit from 56 and 58 and these monstrous kicks. So when you adjust for field position, Castillo's producing better than any other kicker in the Canadian Football League. Fantastic. Number two in kickoffs as well. Like he's got it going on to the point where he was ready to go up from 61, I think it was last week, right? And just hammer one through, but O'Shea wouldn't let him. Yeah, Sergio is awesome. And that leads me to note that in tomorrow's pregame show, Brayden Owosco, special feature for our own Doug Brown about kickers. He's got someone on his side, so we prepared a special feature on kickers just for Doug Brown's enjoyment.
5: Interesting. I can't wait for that. I'll be sitting where Tamana is right now, and I'll be tuned into that because I'm on your side. I think you need to have good kickers because that's the difference between 3 points here or not 3 points the other way, and sometimes that game's come down to it. So, DT, as always, thanks so much for joining me, and I'll talk to you tomorrow.
6: Sounds good, my friend.
5: Derek Taylor, voice of the Winnipeg Blue Bombers. We're going to take a quick pause as I have ran us long, and Tamana, I'm sorry about that. We'll come back with a few more updates. I have so much more to get into for those of you that have been listening all day long. Breck Liske, the Philadelphia Flyers second round draft pick, Beausejour, Manitoba's very own, will join the show right after 7:30. So we'll be right back. All hands are in
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5: air
4: 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It's been a tough go for Edmonton the past five CFL seasons, but the Elks are making up for those past failures this year.
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5: 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Tonight, partly cloudy, low of 13. Tomorrow, a mix of sun and cloud, 30% chance of showers and a risk of a thunderstorm. High of 25, humidex of 28. Saturday, sunny, high of 24. Sunday, sunny, high of 26. Right now, 24, feels like 27 at 680 CJOB. All right, not a lot of time for me here. I ran long because if I have DT on, I can't never talk to DT enough. I feel like when we get rolling, I like to pick his brain on certain things. So I appreciate all of DT's work. I appreciate all the clips he got me, which you will hear later on in the show, probably after 8 o'clock sometime. And I'll tee up what's coming up in the next half hour because, man, it's a good one right after this.
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5: All right, coming up in the next half hour, Breck Liske joins the program. I appreciated our conversation, and I want you guys to be a part of it because it was fantastic, getting sort of the ins and outs. A little of me and Noah Fuchs as well coming up, since there were some... And me and Noah talked about the new jerseys that might come to play. We'll take a quick break, and we'll come right back.
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0: Global News at 7:30. I'm Kevin Hirschfield. The premier says the province is open to lifting a ban on U.S. booze as part of reaching a trade deal, but he hopes Canadians won't buy it. Prime Minister Mark Carney gave the country's premiers an update on trade talks yesterday and asked for American alcohol to be put back on store shelves. Wahb Kanu sharing an update earlier today.
29: And as of right now, we have not agreed to put American booze back on the shelves. There are details being finalized by the Canadian and American negotiators. We fully support Team Canada.
0: U.S. President Donald Trump announced Tuesday that he was pausing punishing new tariffs on Canada for 3 days, pending the finalization of a new trade deal. Manitoba has sold its banked U.S. liquor stock at points during the trade conflict. However, no new American products have been imported or restocked in many months. WestJet must scrap its 300-pound weight cap on mobility aids like power wheelchairs before next July, reporter Nara Ahmed explains.
1: The Canadian Transportation Agency has found the country's second-largest carrier is imposing an undue barrier on travelers living with a disability by effectively barring some power wheelchairs from its planes. The case was brought before the Transportation Agency by a former federal minister of state for transport. That was after he was stopped from flying with his custom wheelchair on a flight between Winnipeg and Toronto early last year. He and other advocates say the weight cap has curtailed air travel in parts of the country and discriminated against people living with a disability. WestJet said it has no comment as parts of the matter remain before the regulator. Naira Ahmed, The Canadian Press.
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4: 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Weather.
5: Weather tonight, partly cloudy, low of 13. Tomorrow, mix of sun and cloud, 30% chance of showers. Risk of a thunderstorm, high of 25. Humidex of 28. Saturday, sunny and a high of 24. Sunday, sunny, high of 26. Right now, 24. Feels like 27 at 680 CJOB.
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5: No Christian O'Mell. I'm Braden Owosco, Boston Pizza Sports Desk. Now we take a look at the Manitoba Open. Two Canadians tied for second place. Joey Savoy, -5. Braxton Koontz, -5, who you probably have heard on the show over the past week. To the CFL now. Alouettes leading the Red Blacks 21-7. Blue Jays pick up a big win today in a series win, 5-1 over the Tampa Bay Rays. Yankees up on the Orioles, 4-1, top of the sixth. Rangers and Nationals still tied at zero, but Jacob DeGrom does become the second fastest pitcher ever to record 2,000 career strikeouts. No big shock. He's fantastic. The Guardians toppled the Giants 5-2. The Mariners could not hold on, 7-4 against the Brewers. And now an interview I've been waiting so long to get to. Breck Liske. Second-round draft pick by the Philadelphia Flyers, and I need you just to pay attention to this one. It's special to me. Bossier kid, hometown, gotta love it. All right, welcoming in Breck Liske, Bossier. Well, see, I would say Bossier's finest, but there are two of us here, so I guess for today I'll give you the title of Bossier's finest, but... next time we're out on the golf course, I'm going to have to take that back from you. How are you doing, big guy?
6: Yeah, I'm doing great. Thanks for having me.
5: Yeah, no, thanks for joining me. If people don't know, Breck Liske drafted 53rd overall by the Philadelphia Flyers, a good friend of mine, grew up in town. I mean, good friends with your cousin, with your family, and it's just an absolute pleasure to have you on and, you know, to get to this point where you're drafted and I can actually have this conversation with you. I guess I'm going to start here and say it's your dad's favorite team. It's your favorite team. I mean, we grew up as kids seeing, you know, your dad's vehicle with the Flyers colors on it. What was his reaction when you were drafted by them?
6: Yeah, no, it's a crazy story. I mean, he was excited. He told me he didn't even realize it was the Flyers at first. He just saw my name and started going crazy, right? And then shortly after, probably 30 minutes after, I'm still kind of adrenaline ridden, I guess. I'm still kind of buzzing around. He was like, Flyers, what? Come on. Like, yeah, just a crazy way to turn it out with him being a Flyers fan all his life. So he's, unbelievably happy.
5: Yeah, no, I'm sure about that. And I guess, so there was no, like, you guys didn't know it all beforehand. Was there any inkling that potentially it was going to be the Flyers? Like, sort of, in your mind, is this sort of where you expected, or was this off the board for you?
6: No, I mean, Philly specifically, I only talked to them a couple times throughout the year, whereas other teams, like, you kind of get to know a bit more. So I didn't really expect Philly, but obviously I'm pretty happy with how it turned out.
5: No kidding. So when you were picked, I guess, what is that day like for you? You know, I've seen the draft party that you had sort of with, you know, friends and family there. What was that just whole day like for you? And I guess the couple days after, run it down for me if you don't mind.
6: Yeah, I mean, it was obviously unbelievable. You know, get drafted, I think it was around 11. I don't know exactly when, but then you got the whole day to kind of just realize how cool it is, right? So the whole rest of the day I was with friends and family, kind of on a high from getting drafted, right? Pretty cool stuff. And then I got a text probably a couple hours after I was drafted, and then I had to fly to Philly at 6 a.m. the next morning. So pretty quick turnaround. I had to go get all packed up and ready to go and ready for development camp in Philly.
5: So what was that development camp like? I mean, you go from not knowing what team you're going to get picked by, where you're going to be picked. You fly out the next day and sort of take me through development camp, the process in that, and, you know, maybe some of the guys you met and just what was that experience like?
6: Yeah. So development camp, it was obviously the day after I got drafted, and it was a week long. So every day you're on the ice and working out, on the ice at least once. It's a bit of a grind, but it's a lot of fun too. You know what I mean? You get to see all the staff, how the pros kind of their surroundings. And then there was Porter Marteau, obviously the star, the young star of Philly, Alex Bump and Barkey, like a few guys that played some games in the NHL were at camp. So it was pretty cool to kind of pick their brains and talk to them. It's just like the whole week was a bit of a blur, right? It's pretty surreal. You're just kind of, you're there now, right? You know what I mean? It was unreal.
5: What were some of the facilities like when you're down there? You know, you talk to some guys that, you know, either played in the WHL, played in the MJ, played wherever, and then they get drafted, and it's a whole nother level of experience. I guess, did you see like that big jump in facilities, I guess?
6: Yeah, everything was super nice, like modern, kind of well done, I guess. And there's just, yeah, like the facilities are never ending. There's a whole media place where it's probably about the size of a rink. And then you go walk a little bit. And then there's the gym, which is probably about the size of a rink again, you know, just a lot of stuff going on there, as well as food being made inside the rink. They got chefs. Like, it's definitely a step up. Yeah.
5: Yeah, I don't doubt that. I want to take you back a couple of years, say, and you're playing in the WHL, you know, you're playing for Everett, and even back to, let's say, 2024, 2025, where was in your mind, were you projecting yourself to go? And then how much did this 2025, 2026 season really change that in your mind of where you might go in the draft this year?
6: Yeah, I mean, I always kind of believed in myself throughout my WHL career. Like in 24 to 25 was my first full year in the league, and didn't play a whole lot compared to how much I played this year, right? So I wasn't on the projections and the list or whatever. I wasn't really on anyone's radar, but I kind of always had self-belief and knew that once I got the opportunity, I'd show kind of what I could do. And so this year, with how the year unfolded and how much hockey we got to play, and obviously winning's a lot of fun, I got a stage to kind of show people who I am, and I think that's kind of what I always believed I could do.
5: And I think the one thing that's going to pop off the page for a lot of people when, you know, you go and you look at your stats or people watch you play, it's the plus minus for me. I mean, in 52 games, your plus minus is a 36. I mean, just unbelievable 2025-2026 season. You still put up 24 points, only 20 PIMs. How important is that plus minus rank to you, I guess, as you go throughout a season?
6: Yeah, I mean, it's definitely important. I think it kind of shows how well-rounded your game is, right? I think one of my best areas of my game is the defensive side of the game, right? So I think it kind of shows how I am as a player, and I think it's definitely something I'm proud of.
5: You know what? I go back because, you know, people here would ask me, hey, where do you think this guy's going to go? And, in my mind and in everybody's mind, they have different guys going in different positions of the draft. I got to give a shout out to Ross Levitan, a coworker of mine, runs the Ottawa Senators Locked On account. And he had

0: I guess it really kind of really starts with all the pros and everything. So, got that. That's exciting, obviously. And, yeah.
1: If you have one guy that, you know, at main camp, that you're excited to, you know, meet, be on the ice with, you know, have a little bit of time, who would that one player be?
0: I gotta go, Sanheim. He's a defenseman as well, right? But he's also a Manitoba kid who played in the WHL. So I think it's pretty cool to kind of end up in the same spot as him. Like, obviously, I'm not close to being on the squad yet, but it's pretty cool that, yeah, he's from Manitoba, small town, and he played in the WHL. And not a bad hockey player.
1: Yeah, yeah, exactly. Sort of understands the same journey you went through, I guess. So that's got to be nice.
0: Yeah, absolutely.
1: Breck, I appreciate you taking some time to join me. I, as you know, I will be following the rest of your career very closely. I'm sure a lot of Manitoba will as well. And wishing you all the best.
0: Yeah, no, I appreciate it. Thanks for having me.
1: A big thank you to Breck Liske for joining me earlier. Great conversation and a career that I will be keeping up with. And hopefully, as you are listening, supporting one of the Manitobans as they go through what is hopefully a long NHL career. We'll take a quick break. We'll be right back. Me and Noah Fuchs sit down and we talk a little bit about hometown jerseys, a new series coming out for the NHL.
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1: 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Tonight, partly cloudy, low of 13. Tomorrow, a mix of sun and cloud, 30% chance of showers, risk of a thunderstorm, high of 25, humidex at 28. Saturday, sunny and a high of 24. Sunday, sunny and a high of 26. Right now, it's 23 at 680 CJOB. All right, welcome back. I have Noah Fuchs joining me as the NHL announces the hometown remix uniform plans for all 32 teams. The NHL and Fanatics have announced Wednesday they plan to unveil hometown remix uniforms and apparel for all, like I said, 32 teams. The collection will feature special edition jerseys designed to, quote unquote, uniquely and authentically celebrate the fans, city, and local culture of each team. It'll be shared soon. The regular season begins September 29th, and it seems like they're going to come out periodically. What do you think a Jets hometown remix uniform could even look like?
13: I think it's

0: I mean, I'm just speculating here, but I think it's got to have the old logo, the old classic logo, and maybe that shade of blue that you remember Kimmo Sulani scoring all those goals in his rookie year in that jersey. That kind of, that's where I would go with it. I don't even know if that's possible. I don't know if the Jets have the rights to do that.
1: Yeah.
0: Because I know there's a lot of other things that go into these decisions, but that's what I would like to see, and I think that would make the most sense as far as, like, that's the hometown vibe I get, because that's, I don't know what defines hometown, to be honest. That's just what comes to mind.
1: Yeah, when you think of the Winnipeg Jets, I think everyone and their dog thinks about the old logo. To me, I would love to see, I think it was the 80s jerseys with that blue stripe down the white jersey right down the sleeve.
0: Yeah.
1: I think that's a really cool look as well. And maybe you take sort of what they did. You remember like the whiteout jerseys that they did with like the blue but all white?
0: Mm-hmm.
1: Maybe they bring back like that light baby blue into a jersey somewhat similar to the old 80s, 90s jerseys.
0: Yeah, and I know they did. You remember the Aviators?
1: Yeah.
0: Those, like, they were essentially like, what if the Jets were the polar bears kind of thing? Like, yeah, I don't know if I love those. I prefer for them to never go in that direction again, personally. I mean, they were giving away at every home game I went to for 3 years, so obviously they didn't sell that well, but that I assume if you're giving them away. I don't know. I think it has to be the old logo for sure. And just to the polar bear story, did you see that came out a few weeks ago?
1: No.
0: The Jets came out like, we were almost called the Winnipeg Polar Bears, and they tweeted out the designs it would have been and stuff.
1: Cool.
0: And people were like, oh man, like what a missed opportunity and stuff. I just want to say, like, for the record, if they weren't called the Winnipeg Jets, people would have rioted.
1: Oh yeah, that would have been a criminal decision.
0: But like on Twitter or X or social media, whatever, people are like, oh, this would have been pretty cool. But I saw it like 2 minutes after it came out, and I'm like, oh, and I'm so happy they didn't go with the polar bear name. And then I saw like not many people were having that take. They were like, oh, like missed opportunity, like what could have been. But I think those aren't like Jets fans. Those are people from outside Winnipeg, maybe, that are just like speculating or just weighing in, I should say. I don't know. It's interesting. I was surprised to see how positively people were like, oh, like this could have been cool. I think it would have been the worst decision ever to name them the Winnipeg Polar Bears.
1: Yeah, I completely agree with you. I mean, even looking at those Aviator jerseys, this is going to sound ridiculous. I have a Pierre-Luc Dubois Jets Aviator jersey
0: cursed,
1: and it's like, what are we doing? Like, what am I thinking here? So no, and on the polar bear side of things, maybe in an alternate universe we could see what would have happened, but I think people would have lost their minds. So yeah, what are they gonna do for this? I don't know. Do you have any
0: what if they go with the polar bears? Like, look at this, I'm pulling up the tweet.
1: No, Brady. That's terrible.
0: People are like, wow, these are nice.
1: No, those are terrible.
0: And people are like, oh, like what could have been, right?
1: I mean, not terrible. I understand the vision, but it sort of looks like an AHL team or like a junior team.
0: It looks like if you were on like NHL Build a Franchise and you just made some jerseys, you know?
1: Yeah.
0: What I mean?
1: Yeah.
0: And I do like the current Jets kits. I like them a lot more when they first came out. I think it could be time to go back to that old logo that they sometimes circulate, like the Heritage logo. It'd be nice if that was the regular uniform. I know they keep wearing it more and more every year, but I would love to see the old logo just be a staple and just be the logo.
1: Is there any other teams in the NHL that you can think of, like one right off the dome, that like you would love to see return?
0: The old Florida Panthers logo. Yeah. I'm not a big fan of the Florida Panthers, but that was a really good one, where they're breaking the stick and then they change it to like, we're gonna be like Florida Panthers FC, like we're a soccer team now.
1: Yeah.
0: I think the Sharks did, like, I would love to see that old Sharks logo again.
1: We know the Capitals brought back,
0: that's coming. Yeah.
1: Yeah.
0: That's
1: so,
0: gonna be like Ovi's rookie year.
1: Yeah.
0: Yeah, they're bringing those back. That's like what, the Flying Eagle or whatever.
1: The Flying Eagle,
0: or
1: baby,
0: something like that. And I'd have to think, I mean, Pittsburgh brought back those old ones with like the lettering side to side kind of thing.
1: Yeah, like across the chest sort of.
0: But I have a soft spot for those ones. I mean, if we're giving shout outs to jerseys, I'm a big jersey guy. If you guys ever see me in the street, ask me to see my jersey collection. The Toronto Maple Leafs, not a big fan of that team either, usually, if I'm being honest. But I do really like their St. Pat's jerseys.
1: Love the Pat's
0: jerseys.
1: Like, those
0: are a great jersey. The Canucks, the Flying V, I think is awesome.
1: Yep.
0: Flying skate.
1: Yeah, yeah.
0: Sorry.
1: But they do have what I would love to see return for the Canucks is the old Millennials jersey with the V with in those, and they're like the burgundy jerseys.
0: Yeah,
1: I still love those. So I'd love to see that. Maybe a Johnny Canuck jersey for the Canucks.
0: Is that the one with the
1: yeah,
0: the guy?
1: The guy.
0: I don't know if I love those. They have them. I like the patch. I like that they
1: patch
0: have it as
1: fantastic.
0: The patch. The Flames. I think they could bring back one of that like black jersey or whatever.
1: Ooh.
0: I think that's pretty sweet. And those are just the ones that come to mind. I mean, we could probably go through every team. I'm such a Jersey nerd. I could go on for a while, but I don't want to take up too much of your time here on the sports show.
1: Yeah, as leave us your thoughts and feelings. You can text us 204-780-6868. We'll take a quick break and more to come on the other side.
0: Before I go, I do want to say the best jersey I own, by the way, I customized an ECHL All-Star jersey one time with my own name on the back. Pretty awesome, man. Eh?
1: Thanks to Noah Fuchs for jumping in with me. We'll be right back after this. Get down on it.
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1: Always appreciate Noah popping on with me. Good buddy of mine. Him and Tyson Ruwicki will be down next week. If you listen to the sports show, we're doing an NFL preview. Plus Ross Levitan. Noah Fuchs is going to join me for a little NHL offseason roundtable. You know, get the fellas together. Why not? Right? It's like we're sitting on the couch. Gotta love those ones. Roger Lajoie from Sportsnet 590, The Fan, going to pop on with me right after the 8 o'clock news with Kevin Hirschfield. We got some Bomber audio to get to and some golfers that competed earlier today at the Manitoba Open. Some great interviews from earlier. Wanted to get those back out to the people because one of them is in an absolutely fantastic position. We'll take a quick pause, check your weather, check your news, and we'll be right back.
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25: Global News at 8 o'clock. I'm Kevin Hirschfield. Many questions remain about the painful discovery of the remains of a newly born baby in the small northern Manitoba community of Umferville near the Paw. But more than 3 days later, community members are captivated by a dog residents say was found with the remains and who continues to remain close by. Here's Vasilios Bellos.
26: The body was found early Monday morning in Umferville, though the mother has not been found or identified. But staying close by to the site where teddy bears lay is a dog named Cypress, who was found lying next to the body when it was discovered, residents believing he was trying to protect it. Owner Helen Cook says he's been standing guard since and showing support to anyone who shows up to pay their respects.
27: For strangers coming around, like they would be barking at the strangers and that, but not him. He walks us home when we leave from here at night to go home. He'll walk us home, but he comes right back.
26: Cook says they've had Cypress for 10 years now, and he's always shown compassion for children. University of Colorado professor Mark Bekov has studied canine behavior extensively. He doesn't find the residents' thoughts surprising, as dogs often naturally support humans in distress.
28: This dog came across this child, which is just one of the saddest stories I've ever heard, and just flipped into caregiving, maybe trying to keep the body warm.
26: RCMP providing no new information on the investigation. Vasilios Bellos, Global News.
25: School divisions hope the free transit program for youth will eliminate some barriers impacting learning. Winnipeg School Division Superintendent Matt Henderson says students cite transportation as a huge roadblock for getting to school.
29: It may not seem like a lot of money to ride transit for many of us in Winnipeg, but it's a significant barrier to lots of our families and lots of our learners. This is a game changer and will allow greater access to public education for more kids and will ultimately reduce barriers.
25: Henderson adds, this will help with traffic congestion associated with school pickups and drop-offs and complements the division's bid to encourage kids to walk, bike, or bus to and from school, work, and other community activities. Schools will reopen on Tuesday, September 8th. However, for most students, the first day of classes will be the following day, September 9th. And attempted murder charges have been laid after a stabbing sent a man to hospital. Global's Matthew Merkel has the details.
0: The Winnipeg Police Service says the incident happened at a home in St. Vitel last night, where they say a man believed to be intoxicated tried to stab a female relative who was able to defend herself and was not harmed. Police add the accused was then locked out of the building, where a teen boy was then robbed at knife point but was otherwise not hurt. The service says a male relative then went outside to confront the accused when he was stabbed and was taken to hospital in unstable condition. He's since been upgraded to stable. Police say the suspect then fled but was arrested nearby. The accused faces two counts of attempting to commit murder, among other charges. Matthew Merkel, Global News.
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1: Tonight, partly cloudy, low of 13. Tomorrow, a mix of sun and cloud, 30% chance of showers and risk of a thunderstorm, high of 25, humidex of 28. Saturday, sunny and a high of 24. Sunday, sunny and a high of 26. Right now, 22 at 680 CJOB.
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1: We're going to get right over to Roger Lajoie of Sportsnet 590, the Fan, talk some Blue Jays right away. But before I do that, we'll hit on the Boston Pizza Sports Desk. Joey Savoy, Braxton Koontz, both at minus five, tied for second at the Manitoba Open. Going to the CFL now, where the Alouettes lead 25-10 over the Red Blacks at halftime. In MLB, the Blue Jays defeat the Tampa Bay Rays 5-1. They'll take that series 2-1. Yankees up on the Orioles 5-1, bottom of the seventh. Rangers leading the Nationals 1-0. Jacob DeGrom becomes the second fastest pitcher to record 2,000 career strikeouts. Massive congratulations to him. The Guardians 5-2 over the Giants. The Brewers 7-4 over the Mariners. So a pretty good day for the Toronto Blue Jays. And in saying that, I get to talk with somebody that I have become good friends with, and that's Roger Lajoie of Sportsnet 590, The Fan. It sort of feels like a role reversal here. I'm used to popping on with you guys to talk some Jays, but now I get the pleasure of actually bringing you on. Thanks a bunch.
3: Well, it's my pleasure to be with you, Brayden. You've always got great insight on the Blue Jays, so I'll try to be as a good a guest as you are. That's a high of a standard I got to live up to, so I'll do my best.
1: I appreciate that. Talking about the Jays, obviously, their massive series win over the Tampa Bay Rays, 2-1, probably one that we look back on and think, ooh, this was a very sweepable series when, you know, everything was said and done. I'm going to take you back to yesterday's game. Jesus Sanchez in the outfield had some real blunders out there. How concerning was that to you?
3: It was concerning from a lot of different reasons, Brayden. There's no question about it. First of all, you know, Sanchez's MO coming to the Blue Jays was a guy who could hit and was an average defender. And during his time with the Blue Jays, he has shown he is a guy that can still hit for most of the season. He's had, I believe, the second highest OPS on the team. But his fielding has really digressed. And that was especially in the fourth inning, a really, really poor defensive play. And now, to be honest with you, Brayden, you know, if the Blue Jays hadn't got back into this race, I think it wouldn't be the talking point that it is. Because it's, well, that just shows you what the season is for the Blue Jays, and who cares. But this team's got a really legitimate chance of making a playoff spot now, and every game is really important. So it's concerning. And now John Schneider's got to decide how to continue to use him and what spots he wants him out there, because this wasn't a one-off, as you well know. He's had a lot of unfortunate defensive plays this season. So Schneider's in a bit of a dilemma now. He wants that bat in the lineup, but he can't keep putting him in the outfield if he's going to make mistakes like he made yesterday.
1: We sort of throw the conversation around quite often about, does George Springer just need to be a DH? Or at this point, with the way that Jesus Sanchez is playing, are there any thoughts in your head of maybe throwing George Springer back into the outfield? And, you know, if you want to keep Jesus Sanchez's bat in the lineup, maybe you throw him as the DH?
3: I got to believe, though, you know, Braden, the problem is if George Springer was capable of playing in the outfield, he'd be playing in the outfield. First of all, he's a competitor. He loves to play. And the fact that he is basically being held out of the defensive aspect of the team for such a long period of time is an indication to me that he's no longer at his age or injuries or whatever the factor may be as a guy to be out there. I think it's a no-brainer. Springer's playing in the outfield if they feel he can still contribute at this stage of his career and with the injuries he's had. It's a tough call. Now, what is helpful, and if everybody stays healthy, Bateman's emergence as a real good player helps the outfield situation. That provides another option if you want to move on from Sanchez. I'm a big backer in Nathan Lucas. I think Nathan Lucas should be an everyday player for the Toronto Blue Jays down the stretch here, and that would solve a bit of the problem. So I believe this is by necessity that Sanchez plays as much as he does and plays as much outfield as he does. And I think if Springer was still capable, he would be up there. But you want George's bat in the lineup, but if Sanchez is never going to play in the outfield, then when is he going to get into games? And that's the dilemma that faces Schneider here as we get down the stretch.
1: Yeah, I 100% agree with you, especially on the Nathan Lucas bit. I mean, if he's not an everyday player at this point, I don't know what we're doing. But I want to go to the positives, because this was a fantastic series, a fantastic run the Toronto Blue Jays are on. Really exciting to watch. And I got to ask you about Shane Bieber. I think everybody expected him to bounce back from the injury, but he's bounced back and more right now.
3: He is probably, of all the factors, Braden, down the stretch for the Blue Jays to make a playoff spot, the most important player in my mind. And I don't say that lightly, because there's a lot. Vladdy's got to come back in the lineup and get healthy. Springer and Kirk have to continue contributing. Kirk has been on fire, and he's got to keep that up. The veterans, the bullpen, you know, there's so many factors on a baseball team. But Bieber being that guy, that kind of pitcher we saw today and we have seen a lot of since coming back from the injury, in my mind, is vital. You know, Cease and Soriano are both excellent pitchers, but if Bieber can be counted to be the Shane Bieber we've seen the last couple of years, that's a 1-2-3 punch that's pretty darn good. And especially with Trey Savage out with an injury, and you know, now the onus on Max Scherzer having to come in and pitch more, really, really makes Bieber's performance vital for this team. And I think we saw especially chewing up innings, making life easier on the bullpen. And he has been, you couldn't have asked for more than what we saw from him today. That is just a start that an ace makes in a big game. So incredibly encouraging to the Blue Jays. And he has to be there because, you know, the starting pitching, this team, for a team that's trying to get in the playoff spot, Braden, still has too many bullpen days for all of our liking, and too many times that, you know, they're really desperate for Max Scherzer to pitch deep into games, and I don't know how often Max is going to be able to do that. He did it a couple times in a row, had some excellent starts in the last 2 years, and they're not that great. So, yeah, Bieber is, yes, that was a bit against the Red Sox, the Yankees, and the Rays. Three more to come against the Yankees than everybody else they play has a sub-500 record. This stretch of hot baseball could not have come at a better time.
1: Yeah, absolutely. I mean, you hit that right on the nose. With the Yankees still up and coming and the Blue Jays playing good baseball, how concerned are you with them facing the Yankees right now, or not at all?
3: I'm not concerned, although, you know, the Yankees certainly are, obviously, by the record, are a very good baseball team, even without Judge, even without Bellinger and Stanton. They've had their injuries, too. But they have a great starting rotation, and they're the Yankees, and they're way ahead of the Blue Jays in the standings this year. But end of the day, Braden, you know, if you believe in the team and their ability to make the playoffs, you really shouldn't be concerned about playing anybody. If you really think this is a kind of team, if it gets back into the playoffs, and a lot of people do, and I'm one of them, could still do some serious damage, you say bring them on. And I think the team really feels that way, because at the start of this stretch of games, this 13-game stretch of Boston, Tampa Bay, and the Yankees twice, if anybody had said the Jays would be sitting at 7-3, so now they cannot lose this stretch of games. Even if they got swept by the Yankees, they'd be 7-6, and with a schedule of just under 500 teams left to go in the season. So this is, I think, massive. And no, I don't think it's concerning at all. First, you have to play everybody. You never know what will happen. And we talk about the schedule, but what happens to the Minnesota Twins? They play the first place Atlanta Braves, and they sweep three games. So you never know. And you don't want to play that game of taking wins for granted or expecting to lose games as well. But I'm very optimistic. If the Jays keep playing the way they're playing, they've got a really, really good shot at a wild card.
1: Yeah, absolutely. I'm right there with you. You know, I feel like when you go out on a baseball field, you have to believe that you're the best players out there. And then that's how you have to go into it mentally. And when we look at the AL East in totality, you know, we joke every year, it seems like, when we do a season preview or something like that, that it would be crazy to have four AL East teams all in the playoffs, but that's a very real possibility this year. And what a playoff that would be to see four AL East teams make it.
3: And who would have thought that, eh, Braden, in May or June or even July? The first of all, the Red Sox would be they fired their manager early in the season. The Blue Jays, as we all know, those of us that follow the team closely, you don't even have to follow them closely and know this, have been underachieving and terrible offensively all season. And everyone looked at, all right, Tampa Bay's having a Tampa Bay year. They're finding ways again, and the Yankees are the Yankees. But now, join the Red Sox and the Blue Jays there, without question, would that be fun? And that really leads into, you know, so if the Jays do make the playoffs, they could play a wide variety of teams, of course. We'll see how it all shakes down. But there isn't anybody that the Jays would be fearful of playing. I mean, I just talked about the Yankees. The Blue Jays beat them in the playoffs last year. They handled the Rays very nicely in this series, if that's the matchup. If it turns out to be anybody like Houston, Texas, they're all really pretty mediocre teams this year. So the positioning doesn't even matter. Get enough wins, get into a wild card, and I think the Blue Jays have an opportunity to beat anybody. And yes, AL East teams included, and having four teams from the AL East, I think it'd be kind of fun.
1: I love having you on, Roger, and I love talking to you because you just confirmed some of my thoughts that went in my head. So I appreciate that a ton, and I appreciate you taking some time to join me today. And I'm sure I'll be talking with you in the next couple weeks.
3: Oh, you stay well. You're always welcome on our show, and happy to chat on any time you're on the air as well. Keep up the great work, and thank you, and let's see what happens to the Blue Jays. It's going to be a fun September for sure.
1: Roger Lajoie, 590 The Fan. Absolutely fantastic person, and I appreciate getting the chance to talk to him anytime I can, and anytime they ask him, I will always be available for them as well, because just some great people over there, and that makes watching baseball a whole lot nicer when you got some great guys to chat to about it as well. So, you know, and not only do I hear about the Blue Jays from them and my roommates, but I'll get a call from my mom at some point during the day, and she'll tell me what she thinks of the Toronto Blue Jays. She's a big ball fan as well. So it's always nice. Can never get enough Toronto Blue Jays baseball, especially here in Canada, and especially with them having the season they did last year into this year, and now they're playing well again. So it makes the excitement level just jump that much more up. But we have some Bombers audio I still want to get to before we kick out of the show. And then I have some Manitoba Open interviews to get to still later in the show after the 8:30 hour. So stick with us. We'll take a quick break, and Tamana's playing a good song.
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18: 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BlueBombers.com tonight, partly cloudy, low of 13. Tomorrow, a mix of sun and cloud, 30% chance of showers, and a risk of a thunderstorm, high of 25, humidex of 28. Saturday, sunny and a high of 24. Sunday, sunny and a high of 26. Right now, it's 22 at 680 CJOB. We talked with Derek Taylor earlier on in the show, teeing up the Bombers and the Elks tomorrow, pregame at 6 o'clock, game broadcast just after 8:30. So we'll have a lot of Bomber content for you in the next few days, but DT was nice enough to talk with head coach Mike O'Shea and running back Brady Oliveira. So I thought I'd get into some of the clips for everybody. And this is what Mike O'Shea had to say on what the next step for the Bombers is.
19: Be more right would be important. Obviously, we always want to play a physical brand of football. I don't know that we're there yet, but I don't know that we've arrived at anything. You know, I think it's a constant, battle to improve. I think the minute you believe you arrive, you're going to get beat anyway. So you're always striving to be better. I think, in a big picture sense, you'd like to be, as a group, you'd like to be more right more often.
18: Be more right more often. That sounds like the tagline to my life. Just try to be right more often. Doesn't happen very often. O'Shea, does Rankin's recent cold streak make him any less of a threat?
19: No. It only takes one opportunity, right? It's like the lottery, right? You don't know which one it's going to be, but if you're not on point, if you don't have your eyes in the right spot, if you're not exact in the way you move and getting to the spot you're supposed to be in, he can exploit that, and he's always dangerous. So it is tough with him on the field because at any second, he can really pop one.
18: That's what me and DT were talking about earlier in the show, too. It is not that he can kill you on every single play, but he might get one or two big ones. And if that happens, that's where Rankin becomes the, if not first, second best running back in this league. And that sort of takes me to this next clip of what kind of pressure Rankin specifically puts on defensive players.
19: In theory, stopping the run is all 12 guys on the field hustling to the football. And this game, it's probably even more important, right, with him, because he's explosive, he's tough, he's very, very shifty, hard to tackle, you know, as a solo tackler. You'd like to have your buddies with you.
18: I like this clip, and this is why I always appreciate DT getting me clips, because it gives me a little bit of insight into what the players are going through on a week-to-week, game-to-game basis. And Brady Oliveira has now had 2 weeks without a practice, and just how has that been mentally?
8: Yeah, I mean, obviously, you know, practice is important. I think especially, you know, how I attack those days. I feel like if you practice hard, it'll show up on game day. But, you know, trust the people around me. I trust his staff, obviously. Understanding what the plan is for me, what's the best plan for me moving forward, and they thought that was best, and you know, you got to listen to them, and I agree, it is the best plan, and right now in this moment I feel amazing and ready to go.
18: Well, and we saw him be ready to go for last game when he barely had any practice, so I think maybe it's, you know, saving your best for the games, and I don't usually like that. I always think, you know, mentally, physically gets you ready for the game, but in the sense when you're dealing with an injury, it's so important to be available and available for games. We'll take a quick pause. We'll come back. I want to hear more from Brady Oliveira, so I'll play a couple more clips when we return.

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9: Those of you that remembered when I asked DT about Brady Oliveira and his ankle and how he was able to have such a big game, well, he tells us.
10: When game day comes, it's just a mindset thing. You know, everyone at this stage of the season is dealing with something. You know, I'm not the only person going through an ailment. You got to kind of flip that switch, and it's a mindset thing that really allows you to push through and take over.
9: Also, Brady Oliveira on how he's approaching this tough part of the schedule.
10: Yeah, it's tough. I mean, obviously, we got to focus, you know, 1 week at a time, and we got a really tough opponent tomorrow with the Elks. But we do, I mean, I understand that it is a tough stretch, but I love it. You know, you want to play against the best teams in the league, and especially going into someone else's stadium and pull out, if they want to call it an upset, whatever. I mean, we don't look at it as that at all, but it's good. Like, we want to go out there and play the best teams and get back to where we've been for the last number of years. I fully, completely, full-heartedly know that we have the guys to get it done, and so I'm just excited for another opportunity tomorrow.
9: We'll take a quick break. We'll come back. We got news with Kevin Hirschfield. We got a weather to get to, and then some interviews from the Manitoba Open earlier today throughout 680 CJOB's day. A bunch of the shows were down there this morning and got some great interviews. We'll bring that to you right after the break.
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21: Global News at 8:30, I'm Kevin Hirschfield. Affordability is a major factor as to why the Winnipeg Humane Society is now at capacity. Carly Peters with the Animal Shelter says they've seen a large number of owners surrendering their pets, with many citing the cost of pet food and vet care as a reason why.
22: We see a significant amount of cats coming in that have urinary blockages. That can be a life-threatening ailment, and that can cost upwards of $1,500 to treat.
21: Peters adds finding affordable pet-friendly housing is also a struggle for owners. The Humane Society says it is temporarily freezing intakes because of a lack of capacity. Peters says more people fostering a pet can go a long way in helping with capacity concerns. Well, the CRTC says it's trying to figure out why there were so many tornado warnings sent to your phone on that very stormy night back in June. Global's Matthew Merkel has more.
23: The Canadian Radio and Telecommunications Commission says they're looking into reports of an unusually high number of wireless emergency alerts that occurred on June 9th. Storms brought torrential rainfall, hail, and 100-kilometer wind gusts that day, with up to 3 tornadoes to have reported down in the province. During the storm, some people reported receiving up to 20 tornado alerts, including many in the city who were not near warning areas. The Federal Commission has also sent a letter to the parent company of the Weather Network, as well as TELUS, Bell, and Rogers, asking them to investigate how their alert systems performed during the weather event. Matthew Merkel, Global News.
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25: Tonight, partly cloudy, low of 13. Tomorrow, a mix of sun and cloud, 30% chance of showers and a risk of a thunderstorm. High of 25, humidex of 28. Saturday, sunny and a high of 24. Sunday, sunny and a high of 26. Right now, 22 at CJOB.
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25: Not Christian O'Mell. Sorry to disappoint. It's Braden Owosco. You got me all this week, all next week. A lot coming at you. Two Canadians tied for second. Joey Savoy, Braxton Koontz, both at -5 after today at the Manitoba Open. Really nice day from those two. The Alouettes, 32-16 as of right now. 5 minutes left in the third quarter. The Toronto Blue Jays able to grab the series victory over Tampa with a 5-1 victory tonight. The Yankees lead the Orioles 6-1 top of the ninth. The Rangers still up 1-0 top of the sixth. Jacob DeGrom becomes the second fastest pitcher to record 2,000 career strikeouts. Congratulations to him. The Guardians defeated the Giants 5-2 today. Same with the Brewers defeating the Mariners 7-4. Talked a lot about the Manitoba Open today, whether it was on the sportscast or whether it was in this show, because it's a big event. It's fun. You get to watch some really, really good golf, and you haven't had the time to go check it out. It's at Elmhurst Golf and Country Club. A few of the shows were down there earlier today. I missed my chance to go. I should have went this morning. Maybe I'll go check it out tomorrow morning. Got some time. We went last year. Me and a couple buddies, and it was unbelievable. You go out there, you follow a couple tee times that you think you're going to do well. You sit on the, usually on a par three. They got the grandstands there that they shoot into you, and you can see where the ball lands. The cheering's great. Maybe a couple pops here and there too. Fantastic day. I highly suggest it. If you got some time, go check it out. Elmhurst Golf and Country Club. We're going to hear from, and the full interviews, one from the start earlier today and one from the Jim Toth show. But we'll start with the one. Tamana, what do you think? Should I go the start and then the Jim Toth show, or the Jim Toth show then the start?
1: The start.
25: All right. I like the thought process. Ryan McMillan from the start earlier today.
2: Where do you fit into the McMillan golf hierarchy?
3: I'm Dave's kid, so Dave's the executive director here. He's also the oldest of the three brothers. Everyone always asks me where I kind of fit in with Rob first. So yeah, Rob's the youngest, and then I'm his nephew, but Dave is my dad. He's the oldest.
2: Okay. So how long have you been golfing? Were you born with a golf club in your hand? Give us an idea of, was this something that you fell in love with on your own, or was this an expectation?
3: I was never pushed into it. I was always around it when I was growing up, where my dad and Derek Ingram were starting Golf Central right when the time I was born, and same with Derek's oldest, Brent. So I was around that the entire time. Like, there's pictures of me dumping range buckets, and my dad and Derek are trying to grind and make money. And then my dad moved into Transcona Golf Course, and he was there until I was about 11. And then in all that time, I wasn't really much of a golfer. Him and I would go golfing once in a blue moon. And then once he started here in 2011 is when I really, really fell in love with the game, and I'd play every single day. I'd come with him to work at 9 a.m. every single day. And then when he would be ready to leave at 6 o'clock, he'd be like, "Where's Ryan?" And whoever was upstairs would be like, "Isn't that him walking down the first fairway?" And see me walking with my bag. And then he would have to run out and get me. He's like, "We're going home." So that's kind of what started it out. And then I started playing competitively when I was about 13.
4: And do you work here at Elmhurst?
3: I do, yeah. I'm the assistant pro. So I've been working here since I was 14. I've kind of wore every hat you can, where I worked back shop for a number of years, worked into the pro shop. I worked about 5 shifts at maintenance. I think I've worked in the shack once or twice. So,
2: did you say you've worked 5 shifts in maintenance?
3: Yeah.
2: The job is to fix things, not break things.
3: Correct.
2: So they sent you away?
3: Correct.
2: Yeah.
3: Scalped one too many greens and they said you're done.
4: So what does it mean to be a local exemption?
3: It's awesome. It's not my first time playing in the event. I Monday qualified in 3 years ago when I was at Southwood. So I know what to expect as far as like nerves go on the first tee and how to play and keep up with these guys a little bit. But it is a whole different world being a local exemption this year, not quote-unquote earning my way in, more of what I did last year through the PGA of Manitoba. And also just it being at my home course where there are a lot more eyes on me this week. It's a whole different beast, but I'm very, very excited to just have the support from everyone.
2: So there has to be, or maybe there's not. Is there a hole on this course that you dread, or one that gives you traditionally a little bit of trouble, one that you just, if they like took it out of the rotation, if it was a 17 hole course, which one would you get rid of?
3: I don't know if there's a specific hole, but I would say that number, I guess, 13 is the par 3 tournament rotation, traditional rotation number 4. If I walk away with a par there, I'm pretty happy most of the time. But I would say that if I can get through the stretch of tournament 1, 2, 3 or traditional 10, 11, 12, I find that to be the hardest stretch on the course, that if I can get through that three-hole stretch and even par 1 under even, then I'm going to have a good day.
4: How have you enjoyed the course conditions, which I'm guessing are a little bit different than usual as they've been growing in the rough and whatnot?
3: Yeah, they've made a couple altercations to the course over the last year where they built a new tee box on hole 2. We're using the old tee box on hole 8, which makes it play, or sorry, I guess hole 11 and hole 17. That on 17, it makes it play a little bit longer, rather than it being its kind of 165, 170 hole, it turns out to be a 200 yard hole. So those are the altercations that they've made physically for the tournament. And then just growing out the rough a little bit and just kind of spending a little bit more time and attention to the greens this year is awesome. I mean, like, it's really cool to see what we can turn this course into, rather than the day-to-day.
2: Before we let you run, what's the feedback you get from those that come from elsewhere about this tournament? You know, we know this as probably the premier stop in Canada on this tour. Mm-hmm. We've earned that, haven't we?
3: We have, yeah. I mean, they added a couple really, really good courses to the PGA Tour America's rotation, so the guys do get treated pretty well, but I've heard nothing but awesome things about the course. Their last stop was at Osprey, and they said that this place is very, very comparable, which is cool because that's where they also were hosting the RBC Canadian. So it's really, really cool to see where we kind of fall in line with all of that. But yeah, it's just like, once again, hats off to the Dan and the entire grounds crew of what they've been able to turn this course into.
9: Really nice interview there from the start. I always love having golfers on and listening to them talk about their game. And I think this one's going to be interesting as well. This is from the Jim Toth Show today. They have the American Spencer Raultsen. He is tied for second with Joey Savoy and Braxton Koontz at minus five. Really nice round from some of these guys. So it's going to be super interesting to hear from him, and I hope you enjoy this one.
0: Talk about the first round. How did you? Are you happy with it?
1: Yeah, very happy. Haven't really come in on a lot of form. I've had a couple missed cuts as of late, but we've had 3 weeks off. So it was nice to be back home with family and friends and kind of regroup a little bit. Do a little bit of practicing, but just come in with a fresh mindset.
0: Right. When did you come into town?
1: I got in, let's see, Monday evening.
0: Monday evening?
1: Monday okay. evening.
0: Came and in did you get practice. A practice round or two? And
1: I putted a little bit Monday evening. Okay. But, yeah, had a full day on Tuesday, a full day yesterday to kind of prep. And then, early morning this morning, went out and played a good round.
0: Got after it. I always love asking. You're from Georgia. We're going to get to that. But yeah, I always love asking people like yourselves, what'd you make of the course? How's it playing? And how would you describe it?
1: I would describe it as very fair but challenging. Not overly long comparative to what we tend to play. I don't know the actual yardage, but yeah, not too long. A lot of wedges, short irons into holes, but the greens are the real defense. And so if you've slightly off here and there off the tee, it's already challenging enough out of the fairway. So coming out of the rough and other places, and the pins are kind of tucked in the corners of the green. So, you kind of got to be on all facets of your game and come out firing and

0: couple events up here in Canada so far. We got a few more. But everywhere we've been, I've had a blast, and it's kind of cool to kind of experience different cultures and go do some different things around town. So I haven't been anywhere here yet. Just kind of been all golf so far.
1: Yeah, of course.
0: But Toronto was fun. Went to a Blue Jays game. Did some of that. So
1: excellent.
0: Yeah, we just tried to kind of do one thing a week. So if you have anything to point out what we should do while we're here in Winnipeg.
1: You know. Well, I would I want to ask you about that because you played college golf at University of Georgia. You've been on the Korn Ferry Tour. We at my level, which is breaking 100 is a great thing, focus so much on the golf, and you're kind of the opposite, right? You golf so much, and you just asked me, I didn't even know you would want to do anything right now, but you don't go back and just focus solely on golf, because that could be the reverse of what you're trying to accomplish, maybe.
0: It is, yeah. I mean, as much as we practice and play, and, you know, it's 7 days a week, 365 days a year. I mean, of some sort. You're either thinking about it or practicing, doing something, working out. It's nice to kind of, once you leave the golf course, to kind of reset and kind of shut off the golf aspect, because the physical part gets repetitive, but, you know, a couple weeks in a row or a couple stressful days in a row, that the mental aspect will really wear you down.
1: Yeah. So. No, that's fair enough. I can give you go to Boston Pizza, get some great food for one thing for sure.
0: Perfect.
1: Along with this, let's get to know you a little bit. We only got a couple of minutes left, but you grew up playing golf in Georgia. Talk about growing up there and how you got into the sport and why you love it.
0: Yeah, so I grew up around the game, around my grandfather and father who played the game. My dad played collegiately. And, you know, played other sports growing up until I was about 12 or 13, and then just kind of fell in love. Like, grew up going out on the weekends with him to the golf course, and just kind of had a love for it. Kind of around that age, I loved the team aspect of sports, but I loved that in golf, you were the only one that controlled the outcome. Obviously, you get lucky breaks here and there, but, you know, if you put in the work and you do other things, you know, there's no coach dictating something, or, you know, in baseball's one of your teammates makes an error and somebody scores, like, you know, everything that you do relies on yourself. So I kind of fell in love with that aspect of it, kind of the ownership of the game.
1: Where'd your dad play college golf?
0: Clemson.
1: Clemson, okay.
0: Clemson University, yes, sir.
1: So that's going to be a great thing for you, too. And he must be watching you doing this, and his, you know, your goal of making the PGA Tour and becoming a regular, of course. Your family must be so much a big part of this, even though you're in Winnipeg, Manitoba right now.
0: Yes, sir. Yeah, they love it. They're watching it nonstop. You know, the tour does a good job of, whether it's live scoring or other things, media-wise, of, you know, being far away from home, but then being able to feel like they're there and kind of catch up. So they've done a good job of traveling in the past. It's just I'm one of four siblings, and and being this far away from home, it's not the easiest to make it up here during the summer. So
1: what would it mean to you one day to make Augusta?
0: I mean, it would mean everything.
1: Yeah.
0: I mean, obviously there's things in between that you'd love to accomplish to help get there, like little goals. But, I grew up about 2.5 hours from Augusta. So, been the tournament many times, played a couple times, and so it's been, I mean, yeah, that would be a lifelong dream.
1: I can imagine being from Georgia. One final question for you, and it's a personal one. I have a 14-year-old. He has an Alabama hoodie, a Georgia hoodie, a Miami hoodie, and there's one, a Minnesota hoodie, and he's got to pick one, right? Like, he can't just have all those.
0: Yeah, no.
1: Okay.
0: I would say pick one. And be the one that's red and black.
1: He does love that one.
0: But it was funny. I was telling you earlier during break, I'm trying to remember what hole we were on. I think we're on 6T. And walk up and I saw an Alabama t-shirt, and I was like, we are so far away.
2: Great interview from Jim Toll. I like how he brings some extra stuff into it, learns a little bit more about the guys. So appreciate the start. Greg Mackling, Brett McGarry, and Jim Toll for having those interviews earlier today. Because it is some fantastic content. We're going to take a quick pause. I'm going to come back with a little bit more Bombers audio that I still have to get to today. And then I'll say goodbye for the week outside of producing the Bomber game tomorrow. And I'm sure you'll hear a little bit of me on there. But other than that, we'll take a quick pause and we'll be right back.
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0: talked police.
1: It's very concerning. 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
0: That we tried repeatedly to talk to the people in charge of the ankle monitoring program.
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13: Tonight, partly cloudy, low of 13. Tomorrow, a mix of sun and cloud, 30% chance of showers and risk of a thunderstorm. High of 25, humid X of 28. Saturday, sunny and a high of 24. Sunday, sunny and a high of 26. Right now, it's 22 at 680 CJOB. Just a few more bomber clips I wanted to get to before the end of the show, and because tomorrow's the game. One from Osh, two from Brady. O'Shea, are the Elks a different challenge now than back in week three?
14: Probably the same challenge, I would say. I imagine both teams feel they've improved. So we'll see who's improved more. It was a tight game last game. We weren't really good with the football, and that was proved costly, obviously. So we're looking to be way better than that for sure this week.
13: Yeah. You turn over the ball, you tend to lose games. So hopefully the blue and gold can not do that again. If they can be like last week, that would be fantastic. I think that may be a tall task. Brady Oliveira on, if having eight catches felt good, I can imagine it did.
15: I think as I get, you know, more touches, I think good things happen. I'm able to go out there and make plays for my teammates and put us in good positions to ultimately, win a game. And I felt like I was there for them. I was there for my teammates last game. And I want to just continue to do that and continue to be an outlet for Zach. And appreciate him trusting me. And, again, I think, that allows us to win games. And, again, whatever I can do to help this team win.
13: And finally, Brady Oliveira on the challenge of the Elks defense.
15: Like, their defense is obviously flying around right now. I think they're playing with a whole lot of confidence. So I think all around their defense, they got great pieces all around. So is that a challenge? Absolutely. I think we really look forward to that challenge.
13: We'll take a quick pause and we'll wrap the show when we come back. And a big thank you to a few people this week when we return.
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0: Thank you to everybody tuning in all week long. I had an absolute blast. Some really, really fun interviews this week. Next week, I'm going to call it panel week, round table week. We're going to have some big conversations. NHL offseason, who won, who lost. Teeing up the NFL, bringing in Tyson Rewicki. It's going to be a really fun week. I got some great interviews planned. I hope everybody enjoyed the shows over this past week. Thank you for having me. Thanks for some of the texts. I appreciate that as well. That big thank you to Tamana Kang, Carter Kennington for producing this week.
1: I was waiting for it.
0: I wasn't gonna forget. Mm. No, I might have. And a big thank you to everybody listening. I'm Brett Nowosko. This has been the 680 CJLB Sports Show for this week. We'll be back with you on Monday.
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1: sunny days. Oh, sunny, sunny, sunny days.
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0: Global News at 9 o'clock. I'm Kevin Hirschfield. Manitoba's premier says U.S. President Donald Trump is unreliable on keeping his side of the bargain. His comments come as Canada and the United States work to finalize a new trade deal to ward off further punishing tariffs on Canadian goods. Canoe says nobody can predict what Trump might do, but everyone knows how he is by now.
14: He's erratic, he's irresponsible, and he's not to be trusted. Right? Like, we're going to get a Kuzma process, which means this negotiation is going to lead to more negotiations.
0: Multiple news reports have said the latest deal will see the U.S. lower sectoral tariffs on Canadian steel and aluminum. Bloomberg and the Wall Street Journal both reported the duties would be reduced from the current 50% levels to 25%. Canoe says those levels are still much higher than before Trump started imposing tariffs. Well, students heading back to school can soon hitch a ride for free on Winnipeg Transit, but many questions on how the passes will be distributed and whether the system can handle the increase in ridership remain as September approaches. Tony DeGuzman reports.
15: As Winnipeg Transit rushes to deliver on a promise funded by the Manitoba government, the city's public works chair is expecting a rough ride.
20: I can tell you right now they're not going to arrive on time. I can tell you right now there'll be pass-ups. This was not properly planned. It's a great idea that the province had, but you just don't pull it out in March.
15: The city says students ages 11 to 21 are eligible for a free transit pass valid through August next year. 30,000 passes will be made available for 60,000 eligible students. The city asking students that don't use transit for school, work, or social activities not to take one. But Janice Luke says as transit has rushed to prepare for the pilot, the passes will be paper, so they won't be able to track how many students are actually taking the bus. Tony Guzman, Global News.
0: Global News time is 9:02. Checking on the Boston Pizza Sports Desk now, the Winnipeg Gold Eyes trying to keep pace in the race for first place in the American Association West Division. They're a game and a half back of first heading into tonight, and the Fish are trailing 3-2 to the Sioux Falls Canaries right now in the seventh inning. Gold Eyes chasing Kansas City for that top spot. Kansas City is up 8-4 on Lincoln in the ninth, so the Gold Eyes in danger of falling a little further back. The Toronto Blue Jays now a half game back of the final wild card spot in the American League after their 5-1 win over first place Tampa Bay this afternoon. Now, when it comes to the teams around them in the wild card race, Baltimore loses again to the New York Yankees 6-1 tonight, while Texas is up 1-0 on Washington in the seventh. And week 12 of the CFL underway with a first versus worst showdown between the 8-1 Montreal Alouettes and 0-9 Ottawa Red Blacks. And yeah, this one is going about how you'd expect tonight. Montreal has a 46-16 lead in the fourth quarter. News on the hour, on the half, and when it breaks on 680 CJOB.
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0: Partly cloudy the rest of the night, down to a low of 13. Tomorrow, a mix of sun and cloud, a small chance of showers and a risk of a thunderstorm with a high of 25. Saturday, sunny, a high of 24. And Sunday, sunny and a high of 26. Right now, still pretty warm. 22 feels like 26 outside. 680 CJOB. 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
2: 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Lots of interesting stuff. Like this. What if we could train your immune system to hunt down your cancer? A personalized melanoma mRNA vaccine just delivered promising results in a clinical trial. Halfway through the hour, we'll take a look at how this all works and whether cancer vaccines might eventually become real. Anyway, on the show today, we're going to cover more than just that. You better believe you're going to learn more than just that, but so much to do, so let's dive in with some tech stories. Everyone's favorite mass surveillance company that provides automated license plate readers and video cameras around neighborhoods and sells that information to law enforcement without your consent. Well, what a great company. Flock is now under scrutiny. I'm here with Carmi Levy. It is time for technology time. Finally, this company. Well, let's first of all, what is Flock, Carmi? Because I know they only operate in the U.S. and you're in Canada. Well, what is Flock exactly?
3: They're a surveillance technology company, and their key product is basically it looks like a security camera. So you're walking down the street, you look up a light pole, and there's a camera. It's got a little solar panel attached to it, a little box with all the electronics on it. It connects to the cell phone network, and it uploads its content to a cloud-based service. And this is where kind of it doesn't look like much because we see security cameras everywhere, but it's the back end that sets this company apart. Their cloud service stores all that content, uses artificial intelligence and machine learning to analyze that content. And ostensibly, most jurisdictions use it for automated license plate recognition, or ALPR. So cars drive by on the road. It snaps imagery of them, gets the license number, gets the description, the color, the type of car, the make, the model, all that. Drops it into a database. And of course, when you layer AI on top of that, it can tell you a really comprehensive story of where this vehicle goes, when it went there, what it was doing. And so, yes, it helps cops bring criminals to justice. Law enforcement agencies subscribe to this service. Then they have access to it, and it helps them in investigations. But at the same time, there have been a number of instances where insiders, cops particularly, would simply log in and use it to look up an ex or to harass somebody or engage in stalking behavior.
2: Or like, what if I drove to the park at the same time there was a known major drug deal and I had nothing to do with it?
3: Then you would be flagged as a false positive, and that because this is AI, that the risk of that is significant.
2: Like it's such an invasion of privacy, and we've seen this uproar, this like community grassroots campaign, everything from vandalism, people taking down, destroying cameras, which I don't advocate for because it's a crime, but other people who like sit in lawn chairs with like a big stick with a huge like 10-foot stick with like a big poster on it, and then they just cover the camera with a protest sign as like a joke, and they'll just sit there all day with like a beer, not really committing a crime, but like just letting the community know, A, there's a camera there, and B, blocking its vision, which to me is the most wonderful form of community protest. I love to see that. I don't love to see
3: freedom
2: crimes.
3: Freedom of expression, baby.
2: Just sort of like educating the community, getting people more outraged, like, oh my God, my car's being tracked all the time, and also doing it comedically. What's not to like about that?
3: Nothing at all. And I think the problem is it's been done so quietly that under the cover of night, thousands of law enforcement agencies across the U.S. have signed on to this without sharing any information with the public about these tools and how easily they could be used for mass surveillance, how easily they can be abused by individuals within law enforcement agencies. And the fact that we are seeing these cases work their way through the courts suggests that those protections are clearly not working. And it's a very secretive, stealthy company, and it's kind of scary. Anyone who ever read George Orwell's 1984, this is like that book very well now come to life using, frankly, terrifying dystopian modern technology.
2: And it's nice to see the public getting upset because a company like this can operate under the cover of night. And if no one ever knows about it, they can get away with this bad behavior with police officers accessing this database to stalk exes, to do it for nefarious things against the public interest. But with everybody sort of complaining, people vandalizing them, people protesting against them, and then these stories working their way through the courts and media outlets reporting on them, this company is facing backlash, which is causing them to do something about it. What is the CEO saying? It's so funny to me that a company that can sort of, their goal was to operate secretly like this is talking about accountability and trying to like put out a good PR message. Of what use is this company to anybody beyond invading their privacy?
3: Well, that's the thing. And I think they realize they are under the gun now. So the CEO has announced that they will be introducing new changes to the way the platform works. For example, if you're a police officer, you'll have to sign in with your specific investigation. In other words, no longer just signing in once and then you can access everything. They're going to use what's called a zero trust model, where you only have access to the things that are necessary for your particular investigation. They're also going to include or introduce new forms of auditing so that every action, every search that you engage in, every feature that you use, it'll create a very detailed audit trail of your work session on it, so that in case there are any abuses, they can be easily tracked and investigated. They're shortening this, what's called the standard data retention window. It used to be 30 days, now it's going to be 7, and that's important too. Makes it harder for abusers to go back in time and sort of create a pattern of an individual's whereabouts, their comings and goings. And use that against them. So you sort of put it all together, and these are guardrails that should have been in place in the first place. They should have been default on for everyone. They were not. Now they're implementing them, and they're making sure that they will be turned on by default as well, so that no matter who subscribes to it, these protections will be right there from the start. And again, should this have been the way from the beginning? Of course. But when you have a company that essentially operates under the radar, they can kind of make up the rules as they go along. And as a result, this is where we are.
2: And if you're curious where these cameras are, there's a great website called DFlock.
3: Yes.
2: And it's basically a grassroots movement that is tracking where these cameras are, what they're pointed at, what they're doing. And the public can go on it. And I'm sure the U.S. government will try to get that site taken down. But for now, it's up. And this is something to worry about. And as I was researching this, there are talks to get these things going where you live. Like certain jurisdictions, police forces, even in Canada, are talking to this company. I know they're not widely deployed, but like, speak up. Do you want this in your neighborhood?
3: Yeah, we want cops to have tools to bring the bad guys to justice, but not at the expense of our privacy, especially, you know, when we go out into public spaces. We have a reasonable expectation that we're not going to be the subject of mass surveillance efforts, warrantless searches and subpoenas and things like that. So, most of us live in cities that have some form of video surveillance, but it's when you add that AI component on the back end and you have no protections in place around the use of that AI technology. I think that's where things get really fuzzy and frankly frightening, and we should be having that conversation and making sure that those rules are in place before technologies like Phlox are deployed en masse across the country.
2: Well, before we go into this next one, I want to say I have no affiliation with this company. It's just a cool product. It is a robotic AI mosquito zapper, something that looks like it's out of a sci-fi movie, now available to buy. We don't have a ton of time, Carmi, but tell me about this bug zapper.
3: It's called the Photon Matrix. Costs about $1,000, but worth every penny from what I
2: see. Worth every penny. I'll pay $20,000.
3: It uses a laser beam to zap mosquitoes. So it sits on a table and basically...
2: I'll pay a million.
3: Out to 6 meters, as well as a 90-degree up and down radius. It also uses LiDAR, millimeter wave radar, and an AI vision module to determine that, that's a mosquito. This is where it is. Then it zaps it with the laser. So the good news is, like, if your hamster happens to wander across the table, it isn't going to get zapped, only mosquitoes. But certainly I would pay $1,000 to have this, because at parties, there will be nothing cooler than that.
2: We always talk about the negative impacts of AI, the data centers, the loss of jobs, the cheating in schools. This is the good that comes from
3: Makes it all worthwhile.
2: Makes it worth everything.
3: I'm now a fan of AI, thanks to the mosquito zapper.
2: All right, when we come back from the break, you'd think the new UK prime minister, if they wanted to text someone in the Trump administration, they would text someone in the Trump administration. Not a fake number, a fraudulent number. This is a little worrisome, the prime minister texting an impersonator. We'll tell you the story on the other side of the break.
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29: Clear this evening with fog patches developing overnight, a low of 13. Then tomorrow, a mix of sun and cloud and a chance of showers alongside a risk of a thunderstorm, a high of 25. On Saturday, sunny with a high of 24. And on Sunday, also sunny with a high of 26.
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2: The new UK Prime Minister was trying to text someone, a Trump aide in the U.S. administration. Turns out they were exchanging text messages with an imposter. Great. I'm here with Carmi Levy to report on this. Carmi's a tech analyst. It is time for Technology Time. Welcome, Carmi.
3: Hello, David. Good to be with you.
2: Good to be with you, too. Like, what is going on? I've heard of this. People, like, getting access to high-up officials by, like, pretending to be somebody else. Reporters have done it, and it's always very embarrassing. What went on with this story?
3: So, Andy Burnham, he was just named the Prime Minister of the UK, replacing Keir Starmer. And it turns out that he was messaging back and forth with Susie Wiles, who's the White House Chief of Staff. So one of the most powerful people in the Trump administration. And he crossed a number. He just said that there were just a few messages that were exchanged. They were of no significance. And soon enough, they realized that they weren't actually speaking with Susie Wiles. They were speaking with someone who had hacked Susie Wiles' phone and was using a contrived account, pretending to be her.
2: So the PM was texting the top Trump aide and saying, "Hey, can you pass me some nuclear codes?" And he was like, "Yeah, sure, no problem."
3: And it was Boris from Kaliningrad. Yes.
2: Yeah. Of course, this is me exaggerating. No nuclear codes were exchanged. At least we don't know what was exchanged. But they say,
3: well,
2: it wasn't
3: of course they'll say that no nuclear codes were exchanged. But who knows what they said? And the fact that the Prime Minister of the UK cannot recognize that he's speaking with a troll and speaking with a criminal and a fraudster and not the actual Susie Wiles, who's the White House chief of staff, I think is incredibly problematic. We see that all the time in our day-to-day lives, but we're not the PM of the UK. This guy is. You would think he and his team would know a little bit better.
2: You would think. This reminds me of when the U.S. administration was like using Signal or whatever for like sensitive data that shouldn't have been on Signal, and they added a reporter to their chat. Do you remember that story?
3: Yeah, exactly. And the reporter hadn't been taken off it, and they kept using the same chat, not realizing the reporter was just basically seeing their internal conversations. And what concerns me about this particular case is that the U.K. government, they were worried that Wiles' phone had been hacked again, which suggests that they knew that it had been hacked previously. But they didn't really stop the PM from speaking with her via text messaging, again. And so, like, doi, come on, people, raise your antenna, recognize this is a problem and do something about it. Because this time, I think they got lucky. There were no secrets compromised or anything. But next time, maybe not so much.
2: And back to the Signal thing. I mean, this was last year, but it was so interesting because it was like a reputable reporter and he knew that he had sensitive national security information. So we, like, waited to publish it. Because he knew that, like, some conflict in the Middle East, there was confidential data that he had. So he both waited and then did not release all the texts. He just kind of, but he broke the story. He embarrassed the administration.
3: Sure.
2: But he didn't, like, give up any sensitive national security.
3: Yeah, because he was a professional. But what if it hadn't been him? What if it hadn't been an accredited journalist? It had been someone else who inadvertently got left on that group chat. And that's kind of the problem. You have these people at the highest level of government using tools without really using or leveraging common cybersecurity best practice. And so we keep seeing these examples, these stumbles, where we come really close to there being a breach. And at some point, it is going to involve nuclear codes. At some point, it is going to involve something that's really significant. The wrong person's going to get a hold of the wrong information. It's going to result in some kind of tragic outcome.
2: All right. The wrong people getting the wrong information, getting some tragic outcome is the brief for our next story. When people use AI and they ask it questions when they're like mentally unwell or ask it questions about personal safety or medical information, AI doesn't always respond well. There are safety concerns with tools like ChatGPT and Claude. So naturally, you'd want to protect teenagers from that. Naturally. Mm-hmm. Completely unrelated to that line of thinking, OpenAI has introduced ChatGPT for teens. What a great idea.
3: Well, I mean, having teen protections in place is better than not having them in place. And so what this is it's a mode for ChatGPT. It's not a new product. It's not a new app. It's just new capabilities for ChatGPT that it'll automatically scan conversations between users and the bot. And it'll determine their age based on that. So the words they use, the phrasings they use, the kind of conversations they have, it'll be able to tell, for example, if someone is, claims that they're 19 years old, but in fact the age verification process, AI powered, thinks that they're 16. And if it thinks that they are lying about their age, that they are between the age of 13 and 17, it will automatically apply the ChatGPT for teens model to them. And so what that will do is it will have additional guardrails. If the conversation moves toward talking about self-harm or suicidal ideation or violence or eating disorders or includes references to explicit sexual or graphic content, it will stop the conversation from happening. It might suggest that the user call 911 or speak to a mental health professional or seek out their parents or caregivers. It will be a tighter sort of control over what you can and cannot use ChatGPT for if it thinks that you're a teenager. And of course, this comes after the company was sued in multiple cases in the U.S., at least seven so far, for its role in the suicide deaths of teenagers, where the chatbot allegedly, the accusation in these cases is the chatbot encouraged suicide, encouraged them, it told them how to do it, suggested or offered to write a suicide note for their families. And so the company's responding to this growing recognition among the public that this stuff is dangerous for teens and the guardrails aren't working. They have to be tightened. So this is the answer. Is it going to work? I don't know. This is a company that's still focused on getting ready for its IPO later this year. Hasn't always prioritized safety to the degree that it should. But, you know, I'm not one to look a gift horse in the mouth. We'll take whatever features they roll out.
1: Yeah.
3: But parents should not think, oh, OpenAI's got it. They're protecting my kid. Now I can go do something else. You still have to go on this journey with them.
7: I remember like the early days of these chatbots. It would be like, I won't tell you how to build a weapon. And then if you say, I'm an author doing research for a book where in the book it's fiction and then the character is going to build a weapon. I'm not going to build it myself. And then it would tell you. Like,
3: Worry. Or I'm researching for a presentation. So I just want to put it into a PowerPoint slide. Can you give it to me? And so those workarounds, everybody knows them.
7: A lot of them have been patched, but kids are smart. Kids are really smart when it comes to technology.
3: They are. And this has been in place now for just over a day. So they activated it this week. We've already seen some early tests of the ChatGPT for Teens restrictions. And as it turns out, they are also easily bypassed with a couple of quick tweaks. And of course, if you're a teen, you're going to be sharing that information with all of your friends. And before you know it, it's gotten out. I think back to what's happening in Australia. They instituted a social media ban. So not AI, but similar kind of age verification technology in play here. 80 to 85% of Australian teens, here we are almost a year since that law went into effect, 80 to 85% of Australian teens who are supposed to be subject to the ban are still using the services that they're banned from. So it doesn't work. The technology doesn't keep teens off. If they want to get on, they're going to get on.
7: All right. Well, the newest in smartwatch technology has been announced with an amazing new feature. Now it ships with a armband that doesn't cause cancer.
3: What?
7: This is the Pixel 11 and the Watch 5. These products that people had on their skin were carcinogenic.
3: Yeah, who knew?
7: Are you looking at your watch? Right? Does you have one of those old bands?
3: No, I wear a Garmin. I used to have a Samsung, so that kind of freaked me out. I haven't worn it in a couple of years, but I wear a Garmin now. Thankfully, Garmins are not part of this, but who knew that when they introduced it, it included something called a second generation active band, and they said that it no longer includes fluoroelastomers, which means fluoroelastomers, they contain what are called forever chemicals. So these chemicals, they leach out from the band, especially when you're working out, you're sweating, you're hot, and that they can be absorbed into the skin, and they are correlated to increased rates of cancer. They're carcinogenic.
7: It is a small correlation. It's not like buy a watch, put it on for one day, and you die the next day, but yeah.
3: Exactly. That's right. But if you have a choice between a watch band, especially a fitness one, having fluoroelastomers or not, I think I'd rather wear one that doesn't have it. So I think this is a reminder so far. So Google is moving away from them in its designs. Apple isn't saying anything about that, but I'm guessing at some point they will probably issue an update. OnePlus, their bands have them, and Withings, which is a fairly small manufacturer, they also include fluoroelastomers. So just something to keep in mind, when you buy it, just add it to the list of questions that you got to ask before you bring the thing home.
7: Just feels like tracking which products harm us and not is like an infinite task these days. Carmi Levy, it's been a joy having you here. Thanks for being here.
3: Appreciate it, David.
7: Just ahead, a personalized vaccine that trains your immune system to hunt cancer. Cancer vaccines have sounded futuristic for years, so are they finally going to become real?
22: 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Visit lastshow.pizza. Yes, that's a real website, lastshow.pizza.
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7: We normally think of vaccines as something you get so that you do not get sick. But now scientists are using mRNA vaccines to create personalized treatments against a cancer that you already had. This requires some explaining. So let's dive into it here with virologist at Columbia and Microbe TV, Vincent Racaniello. Vincent, welcome to the show.
21: Hello, David. Thank you. Glad to be here.
7: It's such a pleasure to meet you. You do such great stuff with science communication. I couldn't think of a better person to jump into this story with. But before we do, what exactly is virology? What has kept you studying viruses since, I don't know, the 70s?
21: Let's see. I started in 1975, and virology is the study of viruses, right? So that's not such a useful thing. But viruses are very small entities that are made up of a little bit of DNA or RNA, and they're wrapped in a package, and they have to get inside of a cell, they have to get inside of a host, and that's how they reproduce. And most of the time, viruses do not hurt us. We're full of them, and every living thing on Earth is full of viruses. But now and then, there are ones that make you sick, and that's what has been driving this country for the last 5 years.
7: Yeah, you launched This Week in Virology in 08, I believe. This was long before everybody and their weird uncle who reads weird websites had opinions about virology. Of course, the pandemic happened. I don't know if you knew that.
21: That'll do it, yes. No, I just wanted to teach people what I knew. It was, you know, mid-career, and I knew a lot. I'd written a textbook, and I said, let me share this. And podcasting was just growing, and I said, let's try that.
7: So what do you think happened with COVID that made virologists kind of household characters? People like you, we had Fauci in the U.S., I'm from Canada, we had equivalent doctors. All of a sudden, like, these people were in the media kind of being household names, and this complicated stuff that people mostly ignored was now a subject of dinner table conversation.
21: Well, it's interesting because in 2009, we had a flu pandemic, right? And that was our first pandemic on TWIV. And it was different. The internet had less of an impact. Social media had less of an impact. But COVID came, everything was ready for, you know, influencers. And I just never thought of myself as that. I'm just a scientist. And so that's the difference, I think, in that everything you say is amplified and repeated. And then anyone with an opinion can say something, whether it's wrong or not, and you never know if they're right.
7: And opinions are a lot like rear ends. We all got them. Most of them stink.
21: We do. Yeah.
7: Let's get to this headline story that I introduced here. This idea of a cancer vaccine, and it's got mRNA technology. I know this stuff isn't available for me to go to the pharmacist and get today. But what is this story? Is this something that when you hear about, you're excited by?
21: Well, this is very cool. You know, cancer is a big problem to crack. And because it's us hurting us. And that's not a virus or anything. It's us, our own cells hurting us. So this is really cool because mRNA technology, right, the COVID mRNA vaccines, before it was used for COVID, Moderna, actually, the company involved in this study, was trying to make cancer vaccines. So now they're back at it. So I'm very excited about this. And this particular study is for melanoma, which is a particularly lethal cancer.
7: It's skin cancer. My girlfriend had a stage zero bit on her back. She got it removed with a big margin. But this is serious stuff. This is cancer that if it gets to the latter stages, the higher stages, can be quite fatal.
21: Yeah, it's of all the skin cancers, it's the most fatal. And also, remember, it's not just on your skin. It can be inside of you as well. So it's hard. I mean, there's a high fatality. So we need better therapies for this particular cancer.
7: So when we say cancer vaccine, what exactly are we talking about? How would it work? And how would it be personalized for me?
21: So every cancer in you is unique to you. So your cancer is different from mine and everyone else's. And so that's what this takes advantage of. On the surface of cancer cells, there are a lot of proteins. Some of those are in common with your other cells, but some of them are unique to the cancer. Those are sometimes called neoantigens. Nothing to do with the matrix. It's just neoantigens. And so what you do is you can take a person's tumor and identify all of those neoantigens. You can do sequencing of the nucleic acid. You can use computer programs to say which ones are specific to the cancer. And then I think in this vaccine, they take 34 of these neoantigens and they make an mRNA vaccine with all 34. Now, you know, COVID vaccine had one mRNA in it for the spike of SARS-CoV-2. So this is going to have 34 different mRNAs coding for different proteins. And that's going to be injected into you.
7: So if a product like this enters the market, and to be clear, it's not on the market, this is early research, I might go to the dermatologist, they might biopsy a spot of melanoma I have, send it off to a lab, runs computer analysis on it, somehow cooks up an mRNA vaccine specific to me, I take it, and it prevents it from getting worse? Like this is a wild chain of events.
21: So this is a combination. It's not the mRNA alone, but there's another drug that's been used for many years. It's called Keytruda, which has limited success, and we're trying to make it better. But yeah, that would be the idea. It would be tailored to you. And in this study, what they do is they see how much more people live compared to them being just on Keytruda, because they live a certain amount of time, and this makes them live a bit longer, I think about 50% longer without metastases, right?
7: And so it's promising? Are you worried about risks of this? Is this technology safe? Like, what What would you want the public to know reading this headline?
21: I think this is extremely promising, okay? The whole idea that you can tailor a vaccine to an individual is incredible, but that is driven by technology that we have today. Sure, there may be problems. I mean, almost every cancer therapy has side effects, right? It's always a toss-up. You know, people who are not interested in vaccines, when you have cancer, you don't care what the side effects are because you're going to die if you don't deal with side effects. If you can live 3 more years with side effects, a lot of people choose that. So we don't know what they would be in this study. The data haven't been released yet, but I'm sure there will be.
7: And just for cancers, or do you see a world where you've got an illness, maybe it's a virus, maybe it's a bacteria, maybe it's a cancer, it's mutated in some way, or you suffer from it in some unique way, and then we would have tailored medicines to our specific biology? Is this the future of medicine, or is this science fiction?
21: Well, I think for viruses and bacteria, first of all, mRNA vaccines won't work for everything. We now have a new flu mRNA vaccine, which is really good. So we'll see it for a lot of viruses and bacterial infections. But I don't think there you have to tailor it, because the same virus infects everyone. But for diseases like cancers, where there's a personal aspect, I can imagine other diseases like autoimmune disease being amenable to this sort of thing. Yeah, so this is going to be a demonstrator of what can be done in terms of personalized vaccines.
7: Back to what we were talking about a few minutes ago, the pandemic, when virology kind of entered the household and people had a lot of opinions about it, fear-mongering. Do you worry a story and a technology like this is going to be subject to like mis- or disinformation?
21: You know, I think cancer gets a pass on that, frankly, because everybody knows it can kill you. And, you know, people are skeptical about COVID and flu killing you, right, and all that. But nobody is skeptical about cancer killing you. So somehow I think, I could be wrong, but I think this will be more accepted. Because if your doc says, you can live 5 more years with this, you're going to take it.
7: And to that end, like when COVID was going around and there was vaccine skepticism, like this idea that most people who get it will just get sick. It is killing some people, but those who just got sick and survived, they were like, why would I need a vaccine for this? I didn't die. Is that kind of where it came from?
21: Yes, I think that was part of it, because early on, a lot of people didn't get very sick, right? But then months later, we saw long COVID rear its head, which people didn't think of in the beginning. And so all these people who said, let it rip, well, they should have thought twice, because when you have a new virus and you don't know what it's going to do to people, you need to be conservative.
7: Well, I am here with virologist Vincent Racaniello at Columbia University and Microbe TV. When we come back, you know, many countries, the U.S., Canada, have vaccine schedules, this list of vaccines that you and your kids are supposed to get. But different countries have different schedules. Which one's right? Which one's wrong? How do things get on those schedules? That is what we're going to discuss here with Vincent in just a few moments' time.
20: 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Call us anytime, toll-free in the U.S. and Canada at 1-888-505-6644. That's 1-888-505-6644. The Last Show with David Cooper.
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7: A low of 13 tonight with clear skies this evening, though fog patches are expected to develop overnight. Then tomorrow, a mix of sun and cloud with a chance of showers and a risk of a thunderstorm, a high of 25. On Saturday, a high of 24 with sunshine, and on Sunday, also sunny with a high of 26.
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8: Countries like Canada, the U.S., and Britain can look at essentially the same vaccine science and produce different vaccine schedules. That's the list of vaccines that adults and children are supposed to get that governments recommend. And that can all sound a little suspicious until you discover how many things besides biology goes into that decision-making. Let's demystify it, clarify it here with virologist at Columbia University and Microbe TV, Vincent Racaniello. Vincent, welcome back to the show.
9: Thank you, David.
8: So before we jump in, a national vaccine schedule. I know I said it's the list of vaccines people are supposed to get, but what is it? What exactly, is there more to it than that?
9: Well, it is exactly what it says. It's a list of vaccines that particular children should get as they are born and they go through their early years to protect them from the infectious diseases that used to kill them before they could reach 20.
8: And what is it, countries saying this vaccine works? Is it countries saying we recommend it? Is it countries saying it's safe? What exactly does it mean to me when I see a vaccine on a list like that? And what does it mean for different countries to recommend different things?
9: Many questions there, David.
8: You're right. I've got too many questions.
9: You know, you should only ask one question at a time. I learned that many years ago. But anyway, look, here's the key. First of all, everybody is different. People don't get this, but you and I are incredibly different in our DNA. And so populations are incredibly diverse, and American populations are different from European and every other population. So, you know, it's hard to compare populations in terms of disease susceptibility, and they're all different. The U.S. is a really unique place. We have a huge population. We have people from all over the world coming here, and it's genetically extremely diverse. So what works for the U.S. is not necessarily what's needed in Denmark, which has less than the population of New York City and considerably less diversity. So it's, you can't compare different countries. Every country has their own vaccine schedule. If they're lucky, many countries don't, and they wish they did have one, but they don't have the money to do it. And so we have a complicated one because of what I just said about the U.S. And it's all aimed at protecting people starting from when they are born through their adulthood.
8: Now, we try not to get too political on the show, but human opinion and the opinions of the officials that set these schedules, does that ever get injected into it?
9: Well, the people

0: who make, in the old days, okay, nowadays everything is furcocked here in the U.S. Can I use that word?
1: I mean, certainly I can. I love a little aggressive Yiddish while we speak.
0: I learned from the best. I had lots of Yiddish tutors over the years. It is a little messed up here. Let's go before this current administration. We had a CDC that would say, we recommend these vaccines. No enforcement, but then the states could make their own decisions. And usually they listened to the CDC, but it was not enforceable. And they would have a list of vaccines, which is developed by a committee of over 20 different people with expertise in vaccines and viruses and bacteria. And they looked at the data on these vaccines, the data on the diseases, and they made informed decisions. That's how we used to develop our vaccine list, and that's how it should be.
1: So sort of like experts who know are very knowledgeable in their field, making informed decisions, yes. That's kind of the evidence that would, a strong evidence that would get a vaccine added.
0: Yes, and this is important. You say the word expert. There are different kinds of experts. And if you're talking about viral vaccines, you want people with expertise in viruses and viral vaccines, okay, and so forth. Right now, expertise seems to be undervalued in this country, but that's how I view it.
1: So you don't want my uncle who thinks the moon landing was faked on that panel is what you're saying.
0: No, and I don't want you on the panel either.
1: I don't want to be on the panel, so we're in agreement about that.
0: Okay.
1: What kind of evidence would make officials or people in charge of these schedules remove or change a recommendation? And why might us as the public hearing that, you know, the advice or the recommendation changes now, to me that could lead to someone questioning authority. Why are they changing their mind?
0: If you want to change the vaccine schedule, you better have good scientific reason to do that. And that there have been some changes suggested recently that make no sense whatsoever. The reason you would change a schedule is to say if an infection disappeared, if you eradicated it, right? If we eradicated polio virus, we could stop vaccinating against it. We're not there yet, but that would change it. But all the other viruses that they have changed the vaccine schedule, like influenza and rotavirus and hepatitis B, hepatitis A, they are still here and they are still causing disease. There's no reason to change the schedule.
1: So that is not good evidence, and yet some schedules get changed. The public seeing officials change their mind, I think this is one of the big disconnects between science and how the public perceives it. Science is happy to correct a mistake or change advice based on new evidence. And that's a normal part of the process. But when people hear that, they think, oh, these scientists, they don't know what they're talking about. They change their minds.
0: Yes, this is the way science works, right? You do experiments, you get results, you make conclusions. And then in a year, you change your mind because the results are different. And people think we're slippery and slimy, but that's the way science works. However, the current head of science and public health in the U.S. is not doing evidence-based decision-making based on science, okay? So you may see, oh, this person is the head of public health in the U.S. They must know what they're talking about, but actually they don't. None of them in this administration who is controlling science, none of them know what they're talking about.
1: Now, there's this whole other thread to it that can lead to thinking that isn't great, where these pharmaceutical companies actually make money from these vaccines.
0: Right.
1: And both can be true that they're good for you and prevent disease and someone's profiting off it. But this conflict of interest, why do you think this is such a concern for people and such a source of mistrust?
0: Frankly, you know, the current administration is all about capitalism, so I don't know why it's an issue. But let's address it anyway. Pharmaceutical companies make vaccines and among other things. They have to do so in a for-profit way because that funds their research into making new products. You know, if you want to make a vaccine, a viral vaccine, and you want to do a trial to test it in people, it's going to cost over $1 billion just for one trial. So they have to charge money for it. The alternative, which is a nonprofit, I would like that. I'd love the government to do that and have it paid for by everyone, but this government doesn't do that, and very few others do. So we are left with a capitalist solution to this. It's not a conflict because companies do not make huge amounts of money on vaccines unless there's a pandemic. And why is that? Because you get one or two shots and that's it. It's not like you're taking Tylenol every day for your life, right? Vaccines are not a big profit margin entity. So this idea of a conflict is not really correct.
1: And but to someone who kind of says, oh, it's for profit, I'm never going to take that, they don't have my best interests at heart. What would you say to someone convinced that pharmaceutical companies are not releasing products that would help us?
0: They are doing it to obviously help public health. If you talk to these people, they are genuinely interested in solving problems. So when the pandemic arose, immediately many companies said, we're going to make vaccines, we're going to help the population. Why? Because me and my family, we're part of this population, right? And all the people I know. So we're going to make vaccines to take care of them.
1: And make a little money along the way. And that's the system we live in. And that's
0: well,
1: that.
0: You know, they do have to pay for their course. I understand that the CEOs get paid a lot of money, but that's another discussion that we don't have to get into. But I don't think, I mean, look, last night I was accused of being a pharma shill on my live stream. Okay. That I'm being paid by pharma to endorse vaccines. And this is what happens when people don't have a scientific reason to counter what I'm telling them.
1: And what you do on Microbe TV, as I understand it, you're a not-for-profit.
0: Microbe TV is a not-for-profit. We depend on donations of people. I will never get wealthy doing this, and it's not my intention. I want to teach people. I want people to understand about viruses in particular.
1: If you want to hear those teachings in those dulcet tones of Vincent Racaniello on Microbe TV, check it out at microbe.tv, I believe.
0: That's right.
1: Vincent is a virologist at Columbia University. Vincent, it's been a joy talking with you on the show. Thanks for being here.
0: Matt, thank you.
1: Just ahead, the champion runner who met a brown bear and somehow ran away alive. After the break, what did she do right and what should you do if a bear wants your lunch money?
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19: From the National Newsroom of the Canadian Press, I'm John Kennedy. Several premiers seem open to returning American liquor to provincial shelves, but there's little enthusiasm about the idea. Questions still linger on what a deal to avoid 50% tariffs on $28 billion worth of goods could look like, and Prime Minister Mark Carney has briefed the premiers about the agreement to stop the punishing new U.S. tariffs and address long-standing trade irritants on both sides of the border. Manitoba Premier Wab Kanoo says he'll support a united approach, even as he thinks Canada should keep fighting against U.S. President Donald Trump. Foreign Affairs Minister Anita Anand calls it unacceptable that the Israeli military did not pursue a criminal investigation into the death of a Canadian and his fellow aid workers. Israel has concluded its military did not commit a criminal act when it killed military veteran Jacob Flickinger and six other aid workers in Gaza 2 years ago. The April 2024 airstrikes hit a convoy of World Central Kitchen vehicles. Anand says Canada will continue pressing for justice for the workers killed and their families. Runners in the Edmonton Marathon hoping to qualify for Boston still have a shot. That was up in the air after Edmonton accidentally extended their course, but the Boston Athletics Association says it will take the times but won't adjust to make up for the extra 675 meters. Brittany White is a runner from Sherwood Park, Alberta, who is certain she'll be accepted to Boston if they accept her time. She says it's her goal partially as a testament to hard work.
20: But I was also following in my dad's footsteps, who did represent Canada in races and qualified for Boston more than once and ran in Boston. So I just really wanted to follow in his footsteps because I love him and I think he's amazing. And I wanted to be like him one day. And here I am.
19: White says she feels comforted by Boston Athletics Association's recent comments, but won't feel secure with her time until there's an official statement. A day after it was revealed that Britain's Harry and Meghan Markle, the Duke and Duchess of Sussex, will move back to the United Kingdom, people who care are asking why. The duo will not be returning to their royal duties and have lived in California since stepping back from those roles in 2020. ABC's James Longman is in London and says the welcome may not be that warm.
21: Shockwaves through Britain at Harry and Meghan's return to the UK after moving to California 6 years ago for what the world assumed would be for good. But now they will return, and soon, in time for 7-year-old Archie and 5-year-old Lilibet to enroll in school, although they will not be working royals. Local reports say they'll keep their homes in Montecito and Portugal, but will find a private home outside of London.
19: This is the Canadian Press. In sports, Gavin Williams struck out 11 over 5-plus innings to help the Cleveland Guardians beat the San Francisco Giants 5-2 for their first home series victory in 7 weeks. Williams moved into a tie for the American League strikeout lead with Toronto's Dylan Cease at 201. The Guardians are 11-20 overall since the All-Star break, but are in the thick of the wildcard race. Five Canadian track cyclists are taking their case for inclusion of a women's pursuit team in this year's World Championship to the Ontario Human Rights Tribunal. Their appeal was denied by Sport Dispute Resolution Center of Canada. Cycling Canada intends to enter only a men's pursuit team at the qualifier for the 2028 Summer Olympics. The Dallas Cowboys and the New Orleans Saints have been fined $500,000 U.S. apiece by the NFL after a brawl-filled joint practice. Players threw punches during skirmishes throughout the session yesterday in Oxnard, California. From the Canadian Press, I'm John Kennedy.
2: Broadcasting from the neutral zone, where every perspective gets diplomatic immunity. 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
0: You're jogging in the woods in Alaska, minding your own gosh darn business, and a brown bear comes out of nowhere and tries to attack you. What do you do? How do you protect yourself? What happened in this story to a woman? We'll find out with Dr. Cliff Redford. It is vet talk. It is pet talk. We talk all things animals. Cliff is a veterinarian. Dr. Cliff Redford. Try saying that three times fast. Cliff, people bring their brown bears to your practice all the time. So as a veterinarian, you have a lot of experience with treating their illnesses. Yes,
1: I do. I do, especially if they've been sprayed by bear spray. It really messes up with their eyes. Hey, look, the most important thing about this story, so people don't freak out at the beginning, the bear survives. That's all that matters. The bear doesn't die in this story.
0: Aren't we a little worried about this woman?
1: No, because she does okay too.
0: Okay, good.
1: So there you go. Everyone, it was just a miscommunication, sort of. So this woman's name is Claire Rhodes. Just answer the question, Claire. Claire Rhodes, she's 28 years old. She is a elite marathoner because she wins races. I did the Boston Marathon once, and boy, it's really annoying when people say, "Did you win?" Because yeah, they know you didn't. Anyways, she was on the 13th of August. She was running through a park in Alaska, the Prospect Heights Trailhead. For those who know it, stay away. There is bear activity. And she was
0: She was running in the Wolverine Bowl Trail, and she self rescued to the Prospect Heights Trailhead.
1: Oh, you're right.
0: The reason I point this out is because if you go out on a trail called the Wolverine Bowl Trail, you're looking for trouble. At least Wolverine trouble,
1: but she didn't have her Wolverine spray. Mm. She only had her her bear spray. But, I mean, we all know that Wolverines can regenerate at the blink of an eye, so the spray wouldn't hurt their eyes anyways.
0: Don't people in Alaska carry, like, these massive, like, you know, high-caliber sidearms when they're out in the woods? Not because they're necessarily violent or going to shoot each other. I mean, they might, but to protect themselves from the wildlife?
1: I think it's like in their car and stuff, but I'm imagining that Claire, it probably messes up with her training a little bit if she's running through the field, through the park with a high caliber rifle or of any sort of handgun. It's probably not very safe. When I read this story, I thought, if I'm going to somewhere to go for a jog and I need to bring bear spray, maybe I wouldn't go there.
0: Like maybe don't live in Alaska.
1: Maybe I'd pick somewhere else. Well, like run in on the streets of Anchorage, you know, or wherever she lives. But she made a really, really good point. It's like she was answering my question. She says, it just so happens to also be someone else's home, this trail that she was on. And despite all the precautions in the world, it's just a risk to live life in the way we love. Wow. So good on you, Claire, for humbling me when you didn't even know I existed and was wondering why were you doing this. But yeah, so basically this bear came upon her. She got scratched up on her body. She got bit in the thigh. But she was able to spray the bear in the face and the bear took off. She self-rescued. I don't know what that really means.
0: Hobbled to a place where there's people. It's like, you know, ow.
1: Please help me. Did her Strava watch, calculate it, though? That's the important thing. And they went back. They could not find the bear. They posted warnings. And the experts there are saying there are thousands of bears in Alaska. They're estimating one per square mile.
0: Wow. So that's a lot of bears.
1: That's a lot of bears.
0: I lived in San Francisco during Pride Month for many years, and less bears than that.
1: Yeah.
5: See what I did there?
1: That was very, very funny. Mm-hmm. I think the moral of the story is Claire should not run alone, and she should pick someone who's slower than her. Then she'll be fine. Yeah.
5: So from this story, we're going through the Alberta government, which is not too far from Alaska, you know, 5-minute walk or something. I mean, it's somewhat far, but they got bears there. The government has released what to do with bears on their website. We got spray, okay? We got, what else we got? Spray is mostly noisemakers.
1: Noisemakers.
5: Yeah, that's mostly spray.
1: La, la, la, la, la, la, la. Do that.
5: Mostly spray is what they're saying. Does it
1: work? Are you supposed to play dead?
5: I don't know.
1: I think you're supposed to play dead with, like, grizzlies.
5: Because they're the ones who will really mess you up?
1: Yeah, and, like, they want to have fun with you first. I don't exactly know how it works. I think spray does work sometimes. You got to be in the right, you know, the wind's got to be going in the right direction. If the wind is hitting you in the face, don't pull out the spray because it's going to hit you in the face. And then
5: smart.
1: That's just like spice and flavoring.
5: So my dad taught me when nature calls and you're in the wilderness and you got to go to the potty, you don't do it in the wind.
1: Don't pee into the wind. That's right. So I mean, a bear spray, make a lot of noise. I think the big thing is make noise not after you see the bear, but so that you don't see the bear, because they're most likely going to go, oh, that's a noisy human. I'm going to get out of here. But I don't know what the situation is with this, but Claire, the marathon runner, I'm glad you're okay. And she says, clearly, bear spray works.
5: All right, let's go to this next story. People cheat romantically, but we're not here to talk about people. Sometimes birds that pair bond, one of the birds can cheat. It's awful. It's horrible. How dare they? There should be a whole TV show about this. They should call it The Real House Birds or something like that. And there's a new study that analyzes the tone, the song of a bird after it's cheated?
1: Yeah, the mating call of the pied flycatcher, of course the male mating call, changes when the male has stepped out on his wife. And what they found is, you know, the females want to be in a committed relationship, the males not so much, and after they pair bond with one female, she lays some eggs. I guess they get a little bit bored. Maybe they feel like she's not taking
5: nothing
1: care
5: on
1: of
5: Netflix.
1: Herself.
5: We just stay in bed all day and
1: it's
5: argue. Nothing fun anymore.
1: So he will set up another nest a couple hundred yards away, and he'll start calling to females again.
5: So it's like renting an apartment for the other girlfriend
1: just down the hall. That's right. And so he'll start cat calling, he'll start bird calling them. And what they recognized is his call changes in both the complexity of the song is simpler, and the length of the tune that gets repeated over and over drops significantly. And what the experts feel is, first of all, male birds of this species can recognize the call, the second call, better than the first call. So partially this cheating bird is shouting to other male birds who can hear him, hey, I'm in the area and I'm a player, so
5: back off,
1: stay away. This is my area. All these birds are my ladies to catcall.
5: Interesting.
1: But also the female, the stay-at-home wife taking care of the kids, can't recognize the call if he changes it. So he's changing his tune so he doesn't get caught, because the female, if she recognizes it, they've noted, of this specific species, will fly down and chase off other females. So he's really doing this to scare away other males, to not get caught.
5: And to attract other females.
1: Wow. But then the last part of the study, they recognized that the females are more attracted to the original type of call, the more complicated, longer call. So the females want a male who's going to stay home and help take care of the eggs.
5: So the real takeaway at home for everybody, and this is applicable for really everybody, if you're a female bird in a committed relationship of this specific species, and your husband starts sounding a little different, You have something to worry about.
1: You got something to worry about. It's, if all of a sudden he's throwing on cologne and getting a haircut, you got something to worry about.
5: All right. This next story that we're going to do after the break with Dr. Cliff Redford, a veterinarian, is kind of worrisome. A pet food recall in the United Kingdom is causing dogs to lose their sight. Should we be worried about this? What is going on? We'll find out more in a few moments' time.
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35: 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Weather.
36: Clear this evening with fog patches developing overnight, a low of 13. Then tomorrow, a mix of sun and cloud and a chance of showers alongside a risk of a thunderstorm, a high of 25. On Saturday, sunny with a high of 24, and on Sunday, also sunny with a high of 26.

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1: Imagine buying some delicious pet food for little Rover, your dog, only to find out that the pet food could cause a blindness in your poor puppy. Well, that's exactly what has happened in the United Kingdom. But before you start worrying about what you're feeding your dog, let's find out whether you should worry about this. I'm here with Dr. Cliff Redford. He's a veterinarian. It is Vet Talk. It is Pet Talk. It is the only radio interview about pets and animals that has two names called Pet Talk
2: Pet
1: and
2: talk,
1: Vet Talk.
2: Vet Talk.
1: It's like a quantum superposition of names.
2: That's exactly what it is.
1: That makes perfect sense to everybody. Cliff, welcome back to the show.
2: Thanks for having me, as always. This is an interesting story, and at first I was like, give me a break. How can this happen? What they noticed, so there's this company in the UK that's like a subscription membership, and they send you fresh meals. I don't know, weekly. They send you fresh meals in the mail.
1: Is it cooked fresh meals or is it raw fresh meals? Because that's the worry here, right?
2: I believe they're cooked.
1: Okay, good.
2: I believe they're cooked. The raw would
1: just
2: be
1: just like you wouldn't go to the supermarket and eat some raw chicken out of the, you know, the chicken aisle.
2: People do that though. They feed that to their animals.
1: I know
2: all the
1: it's
2: time.
1: Wild. But I'm all for fresh, you know, organic, whatever. Yeah. But cook it for your animals just like you would yourself.
2: We've talked about on this show, studies have proven, especially for the senior dogs, getting fresh cooked meals reduces cognitive dysfunction decline and things like that. So this company is called Move by Years, but also just known as Years. So the company Years sends out these meals. They've got 40,000 members who get this subscription service. And all of a sudden, 192 of them were reporting an eye condition in their dog known as keratoconjunctivitis sicca, or KCS, what we call dry eye. It's a lack of tear production. First of all, who calls their food company when their dog gets diagnosed with a condition? That's what I don't understand. However, what KCS is, or at least what I thought it was just an immune-mediated disease, specifically an autoimmune disease, where dogs develop an allergy to their own tear glands, and they cannot create tears anymore. It's kind of like lupus in people, you know, conditions like that where there's a immune system disorder to your own cells. And so the dogs develop red eyes, this sort of dry-looking cornea, that the cornea looks like the edge of the eye, the outside of the eye looks like dried ground glass. It develops like this mucus buildup, and it's incredibly painful. And without treatment, it can lead to blindness. Well, all of a sudden, 192 of these dogs out of 40,000, which is a lot, and it was this one massive cluster, started reporting it, and they realized all of these dogs had the same thing in common. They had been fed for over a period of time this food. And what was also strange was it was not resolving with normal medications. So they got ophthalmologists involved, veterinarian ophthalmologists, and they were saying, there's something strange. This is not resolving the way it should. And they realized that when these conditions started to get diagnosed, it was the same time that a recipe change occurred with these foods.
1: Dun, dun, dun.
2: Dun, dun, dun. Apparently, buckwheat might be the problem. Buckwheat was added to the recipe as a fiber source, essentially, and it has some omega fatty acids, et cetera, et cetera. And that is the only associative change they can think of. But honestly, they can't figure out the link. There was a talk about this compound in buckwheat that can cause photosensitization in very rare situations, but that's not what this is. So they don't yet know, but the company has taken buckwheat out of their recipe, has done a recall, and this has got people baffled.
1: Yeah. Is there any worries that you might have as a dog owner in North America? Or is it this a UK problem? Is this a buckwheat problem? Like, what is your takeaway for people who own dogs? My least favorite kinds of people. I'm a cat guy.
2: So I own dogs, David.
1: I know. You're my favorite of my least favorite kind of person. Yeah.
2: At least I'm number one of the not number one.
1: Would you rather be the bottom of my favorite list or the top of my least favorite list?
2: I don't know. It depends on where. I don't know. I don't know, David.
1: All right, back to the story.
2: I
1: like you too. What's the takeaway for doji owners?
2: I think the takeaway is if you're feeding this this food, stop feeding this food. And
1: right. If you're one of 22,000 people in the UK subscribe to this food, take caution.
2: Yeah, because we don't know the situation. We don't know why and is buckwheat associated. It seems like it. We don't know, but this has taught me, I never really considered this, that I need to ask people when their dog comes in and I diagnose them with KCS, I can say, has there been any change in your dog's diet, any new supplements? Are you all of a sudden going to a buckwheat field and the dog's chewing on buckwheat? Are you watching the Little Rascals too much? I don't know what the situation is.
1: Okay, well, let's go to our last story here. It involves echolocation. We all know dolphins do it. We all know bats do it. But do humans do it?
2: I didn't think they did. I thought only Daredevil did this. But apparently he's not that much of a superhero because all the people who can echolocate can use sound to help them, air quotes, see their environment around them are people who are seeing impaired. And apparently this is a skill you can teach yourself how to do. I'm going to start trying to teach myself how to do
1: it. I mean,
2: this.
1: It makes sense. Like the untrained ear, if I play you like this is going to be a bit music nerdy, but if I play you like a G diminished chord on the piano keyboard, you'd just be like, oh, that's a sound. I might have heard it before. But if you really train your ear, you can be like, oh, it has this note and this note and this note and there's this note. And you can kind of like pick out the tones that your ear is hearing with some development. And I feel like you can train your ear to do things that you wouldn't imagine. And maybe that's what this is. Maybe I'm wrong.
2: I want to know if you can train your ear to detect the song of a cheating pied flycatcher for those who listened to the previous segment.
1: Probably you can. That's a bird who calls, blah, blah, blah. Yeah.
2: Yeah, yeah. So what you're describing is different, though, because our ears are designed to pick up different sounds. What our ears and brains are not designed to do, or so I thought, were to take sound and help you determine sight. Maybe. And we all know about like bats. Bats use echolocation. They do this sort of squeak, squeak noise that's in a range that we cannot hear. And they'll throw out like 170 of these a second. And they can see things as small as 0.0007 inches, which is like the width of a hair. And they can catch insects with it. And then there's dolphins and toothed whales like the beluga. They can send noise across waters. But I always thought that people that were seeing impaired with the sticks, the canes, and they would tap it on the ground, I thought they were looking for things in their way. But apparently that's how blind people echolocate, or they will do a clicking with their tongue. They'll make a click, click, click noise, and they can use it to determine if large objects are in their way, because their brain has learned to pick up sort of the rebound. But pretty fascinating. The other thing this article, though, talked about was there are creatures, as I said, that use echolocate, and a lot of them use it to catch prey. There's an itty-bitty-bitty bat in South America that uses it to catch moths. But now moths will do a clicking noise to camouflage.
1: Oh, cool.
2: And as like an anti-radar. So they're bouncing their clicks back and forth, and it's like, haha, you can't see me.
1: Bats and moths are basically nuclear submarines during the Cold War trying to, you know,
2: find each other.
1: Find each other and hide from each other. Dr. Cliff Redford is here. 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
2: September in Canada, October in the US, and November elsewhere.
1: All right, Cliff, thanks for being here, my friend.
2: Cheers.
1: Up next, summer's almost over. Kids are going off to school. But what about the young ones, aged 4, 5, and 6, entering school for the first time? They get anxiety. How did you deal with that?
0: Got a thought that's too good to keep to yourself? Call us anytime, toll-free in the U.S. and Canada at 1-888-505-6644. That's 1-888-505-6644. 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
1: Kids going off to university, college, school for the first time. 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It's Therapy Thursdays on a Wednesday. Gary Dierenfeld is here. He's an expert in family and marital therapy. Gary, welcome to the show.
19: Good to be with you. And you know, if you're a first-time parent, or if this is your oldest child, that 4, 5, or 6-year-old, and they're heading off to school for the first time, it can be really, really anxiety provoking for the parent. Never mind that child. The parent is worried. How's my child going to adjust? Are they going to miss me? Is their teacher going to, like,
20: what if they don't miss you?
19: Yeah, they let go of your hand. They run directly to the classroom and, like, you're just forgotten.
20: Yeah, that can sting too.
19: So, you know, my message to parents is, first and foremost, hold on to your own anxiety. People don't typically realize this. Anxiety is contagious. Yeah, big time. So if you, the parent, have some trepidation about your child going off to school, believe it or not, that trepidation can befall your child. And your child, not knowing, you know, why is my parent concerned? Why is my parent look nervous? And they're looking into their little world, trying to make sense of the parent's anxiety. And then they take it on. They take it on after as their own.
20: Well, I mean, we see this, right? I mean, like a child hurts themselves. They get up, they kind of dust off the bruise, and then they look at the parent's face. The parent is extremely worried, and then the kid starts to get worried, and then the kid starts to cry, even though the kid wasn't hurt that bad and probably wouldn't have cried.
19: Perfect analogy.
20: And this is a small example, and this can happen in a really big way when the youngster's heading off to school.
19: Yes, yes. So, first of all, I love that analogy. When your child gets the boo-boo on their knee or elbow, don't go rushing to them as if this was a catastrophic injury. You just go, oh, okay, you okay, sweetie? Versus, oh my God, let's go here, let's get a Band-Aid, let's get some ice, the Dora Explorer Band-Aid, whatever it takes, whatever. You know, don't bring your anxiety in. And don't, if your child comes to you with that, don't meet them with your own. So your child comes to you, mommy, mommy, mommy, your daddy, daddy, daddy. You know.
20: It's a good falsetto, okay. Gary, good falsetto.
19: The parent has to catch their breath first. And just as much as anxiety is contagious, we want our calm to actually be contagious. But the only way kids can borrow our calm is if we are calm ourselves. So look, that's rule number one in shipping your kid off to school. Manage yourself first. Treat it pretty nonchalantly. After all, thousands and thousands and thousands of children have done this before yours. And you know what? 99.99% truly survive. The next thing to be cautious about as that parent is over-preparing. So we have parents, you know, we got to meet the teacher in advance. We got to make sure that my child has some little friends and buddies that they can go with. We got to make sure that they've been into the classroom and playground so that they're familiar with it. The more you over-prepare that child, you are actually signaling to them. It's a paradox. You're signaling there's something to be worried about. Otherwise, why would you be going to all these efforts to make me comfortable?
20: Yeah, and you're teaching the kid that if whenever faced with discomfort or unknown, mother or father is going to solve it for you. I mean, maybe that's too young age to be learning that lesson, but that's an important lesson nonetheless.
19: And it is a true lesson as well. You know, we want kids to be resilient. The only way they can ever be resilient is by meeting some adverse experiences. In meeting the adverse experiences, challenging themselves and coming through it, that's what builds resilience. If we're ever smoothing the road in front of them, we have kids, and I've met with these kids come adulthood, they cannot handle the bumps and grinds of life. So we want that for these kids. They can meet a little bit of adversity. It's not going to kill them. It's going to make them uncomfortable. And then we come back to them and say, look what you've managed. Good for you. Aren't you strong?
20: Is it okay to like sit down a six-year-old going into first grade or even a kid going into like preschool and be like, it's okay to be anxious about your first day. Like, you know, you can achieve this. You can get through it. Or is that kid too young to say something like that too?
19: I think that's a great point. Kids won't necessarily understand the word anxiety.
20: Sure.
19: But they will understand the word scared.
20: Scared, you know? Nervous, yeah.
19: Yeah. Are you scared about going to school? Huh. Okay. All right. I don't blame you, sweetie. It's kind of new. Have you ever done anything new before, sweetie? Ah. Were you scared then? Yes. Are you scared of it now? No, typically. Said, yeah, it's going to kind of be the same. So in a sense, sweetie, you can already go to the part where you're no longer scared. What? Yeah. Yeah. You can think like you've already been there and it's kind of nice and you like it. Wow. That is a cognitive strategy for handling anxiety. You see yourself after the fact and settled in.
20: That conversation, though, like walking a kid through something that they find scary and getting them through it anyway, I'm asking because my parents never did that. But how would I? I don't know. I was the youngest. I was an accident. They just, I was go do the thing, and I was left there alone, terrified. And that's the short version of how I ended up how I ended up.
19: Have you finished with that therapist of yours?
20: Which one?
19: The one back in California. You were seeing a therapist. You were thinking of stopping, and you're bringing up another issue with your parents.
20: Well, no, I felt abandoned. When I moved from California to New York, my therapist couldn't treat me, not even over Zoom or telehealth, because she wasn't licensed to practice in New York. And I do feel some abandonment, just like my parents. I'm just mean, like, you got a six-year-old who's scared of entering the first grade or grade one, depending on the regional dialect. And what do you say? Like, what does that moment look like at the school bus or at the parking lot on day one?
19: You know what it here's what it looks like. You know, sweetie, you've got this. A big hug and a kiss. You know, we want the parent, if they're going to exude anything, it's confidence. You know, I'm confident in you, sweetie. I know that as scary as it may be, you've got this. And I'm proud of you for getting on the bus and getting yourself there. Good for you, sweetheart. So we don't, you know, some parents, in a sense, feed the negativity. They feed the anxiety. How do you feel? How does that make you feel? And we wind up immersing a person in their fears. Rather than immersing them in their fears, we want to immerse them in the positivity.
20: All right, we're here with Gary Dierenfeld, a therapist, a social worker. He's retired, so don't try to solicit him to be your social worker or therapist.
19: Hey, that goes for you too, David.
20: At the commercial break, I will be soliciting free therapy about many things that are private. 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Gary admitted to me he still has nightmares about the first day of school at the age of 25 or 70 or whatever he is. We'll be back with Gary Dierenfeld. It's Therapy Thursdays on a Wednesday. More next.

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5: 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Weather.
6: A low of 13 tonight with clear skies this evening. Though fog patches are expected to develop overnight, then tomorrow a mix of sun and cloud with a chance of showers and a risk of a thunderstorm, a high of 25. On Saturday, a high of 24 with sunshine, and on Sunday also sunny with a high of 26.
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8: You're relaxing. You're in bed. You drift asleep. You had a perfectly fine day. 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And then a nightmare hits. It's the first day of school. 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It's a recurring dream. People have dreams like this, surprisingly. And I'm here with Gary Dierenfeld, an expert in family and marital therapy. It is Therapy Thursdays on a Wednesday. Gary's a social worker. Gary, welcome back to the show. We were talking about kids' first days at school. Now we're talking about adults having nightmares about their first day at school. Tell me about yours.
9: So, full disclosure, you know, thank you for those great introductions, you know, the therapist and, you know, retired now. But even therapists get nightmares, even this therapist. So I am 70 years old, and I know that in the days to follow, one of those nights, I'm going to have my recurring nightmare about going to school. For me, it's high school. I enter the high school. I can't find my locker, and I'm lost, and I'm going to be late because I, and you know, that anxiety of where am I? Where's my locker? Finally, I find the locker. I forget the combination. And I'm, you know, the sweat is pouring off me and I'm fidgeting with that Dudley lock. Remember that?
8: The one you rotate three times and you had to rotate it twice. Yeah, got it. Yeah.
9: And this is my back to school nightmare. I had posted about this nightmare, you know, a few years back on my Facebook page. And it so surprised me. So many people had their version or even something really similar to mine. It blew me away.
8: Yeah. I have one. So I finished my undergraduate degree in software engineering. Moved from Canada to the U.S. The way that I got a visa, the way that I got permanent residency was through work. You need, you know, qualifications. I needed that degree or I would never have gotten the visa. And I kept on having nightmares that I never finished my degree. Even though it was like in my closet, I have the physical parchment in my closet in an envelope.
9: Yeah.
8: I would just have a nightmare that I got 19.5 out of 20 credits and I never graduated and my employer just found out and I got fired and I had to leave where I was living. And I would have this dream all the time. I still have it sometimes that like I'm this fraud and then I wake up in a cold sweat. It used to be so bad I would like go in the closet and like look at my physical degree, you know? Because I barely graduated. Like, I had to take a night course to, like, get that last half credit because I may or may not have flunked or dropped out of a course. No comment there.
9: I can so relate to this story of yours. I have a master's in social work, but I dropped out of high school with my grade 12 here in the province of Ontario to go to university. When I was that age, you needed grade 13. Mm. I got in as a mature student. But the nightmare is somebody somewhere is going to take away my social work, my master's.

0: degree because I didn't have the high school graduation.
1: Yeah, and then for me, I have to leave where I'm living because I lose my immigration, whatever. And for you, you can't practice social work anymore.
0: I know.
1: I know you're maybe not like a Freudian, Jungian, whatever, but what do these dreams mean? Like, why do we get these dreams where we worry kind of the foundations that make us who we are kind of slipping out from underneath us? Whether it's as simple as like needing access to your locker because you forget the combination and you can't get your books, you know, and you can't do your... But why do we have these stress dreams about like the past rewritten in an anxious way?
0: Rare is the person who doesn't have some insecurity. Mm-hmm. We all have some. And I don't care who you are and how you present to me. There is some button somewhere on you that, if pressed, triggers that anxiety.
1: And if you don't have it, you should be insecure about how you're never insecure because there's something wrong with you.
0: Yes.
1: To kind of pivot it, they call it like imposter syndrome, this feeling.
0: Well, there's that. Yeah. Yes. Am I really who I say I am? Do I have the chops for this that I'm presenting? The fastest way to trigger that imposter syndrome is to hand somebody your resume.
1: Yeah.
0: Right? Because they're all gilded in gold. We all present our best self. And am I really as good as I read here? Will they see through me?
1: I've got something deep here. I wonder if the first day of school for people, which is what we were talking about before the break and a little bit here, I wonder if when you're 4, 5, 6 years old and you're going to school for the first time or preschool, if that's the first time you feel like an imposter, because in some sense you are. You don't know how to do it. You don't know how to exist in that space.
0: Yeah, I don't think that trickles down to the child that young.
1: All right, fine.
0: I think
1: for them, this is why you're the therapist and I'm just some idiot with a microphone.
0: It is. Yeah, it's the newness
1: and
0: not having any experience in this new setting. They do worry, will I be accepted? Is it safe?
1: Yeah. All right, fine. My point wasn't good. It happens. Okay. Back to feeling like an imposter. You say everyone's got that. They've all got that, no matter how deep and dark and hidden and protected. There are things that would, if they come up, we will feel like an imposter. And also for people, even if you're qualified, in my case, I have that degree. It's in my closet, but I'm feeling like I don't have it. Like I can't do my job.
0: Yes. Or sometimes it comes across as, will others see me as having the expertise I believe myself to have? Am I going to be accepted in this new role, in this new job? I speak at orientation at a local hospital once a month to the new hires. And as soon as I stand up, I say, you know, give me a show of hands. How many of you slept well last night? No hands go up. How many of you were anxious about coming here today? Almost all the hands go up. This is such a common human trait to be nervous about, be it the first day of school or the first day showing up at work. Am I going to fit in? And, you know, when you have that, just to let everyone know, that makes you normal. When it goes beyond normal, by the way, as if it gets in your way and you cannot perform in your role, then it's a problem.
1: Or if you're like extremely qualified, 10 years into your career, 10 years into having this skill, regarded by your peers as someone who's capable, and yet you still feel inside like everybody's going to find
0: insecurity.
1: Out that you're a fraud, you know?
0: Yes. But then, you know what? Therapy can be helpful.
1: Yeah. But that's also normal. Like, don't feel like you're nuts if you feel like an imposter, even if you're well-qualified. I feel like a fraud all the time as I do this show.
0: Yeah. So if you can live with it, not an issue. If it interferes with your life, you know, that's one of the indicators of when to go to therapy.
1: That's true for addiction. That's true for depression. It's like when you really know that the problem you're dealing with is affecting your ability.
0: Is interfering. Yeah. So you go to therapy and you may figure out that maybe you never measured up as a kid to your mother or your father, to a parent, to a grandparent, to some particular other person who you held in you know, high esteem. And you can take a look at that and you can wind up asking yourself, are those experiences truly a reflection on me or a reflection of that other person? Do they belong to me? Do I want to carry them? And hopefully at the end of therapy, you can say, you know what? I am okay, and I don't need to carry those doubts.
1: You're literally describing my journey. Thank you for that. I'm here with non-imposter therapist, social worker, who has a master's of social work and didn't get it taken away. He is joined by me, host David Cooper, who has a degree, and I finished all the courses. And this was Therapy Thursdays on a Wednesday. Gary, thanks for being here, my friend.
0: Put your nickel in the cup.
1: That's a wrap on our show. Thanks for tuning in. 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
14: From the National Newsroom of the Canadian Press, I'm John Kennedy. The former Crown Prince of Iran has accepted an invite from the Conservative leader Pierre Poilievre to visit Canada.
15: Reza Pahlavi lives in the Washington area after the 1979 Islamic Revolution pushed his family into exile. The 65-year-old has argued he's the best figure to replace the Ayatollah and oversee an Iranian transition to democratic elections. But Pahlavi's critics say his father ran a Western-backed dictatorship, and they argue Pahlavi has not managed to build a viable governance platform during his years in exile. Conservative leader Pierre Poilievre has not said he's endorsing Pahlavi, but instead calls it a chance to discuss democracy and safety for the Iranian diaspora. Jason White, The Canadian Press.
14: Several premiers appear willing to restore U.S. liquor to provincial shelves as a part of a developing trade agreement between Canada and the U.S., but some remain cautious because details of the deal are still being worked out. Manitoba Premier Wab Kanoo says he will support a united Canadian position, but believes Ottawa should continue pushing back against U.S. President Donald Trump and seek better terms on steel and aluminum. The proposed agreement is expected to address tariffs on steel and aluminum, as well as lumber and autos, and U.S. access to Canada's dairy market, as well as the retaliatory tariffs Canada placed on the U.S. U.S. Vice President J.D. Vance says Prime Minister Mark Carney tried to out-tough U.S. President Donald Trump during trade negotiations, while claiming that Canada has backed down on several issues. Speaking at a Republican fundraiser, Vance also praised Conservative MP Jamil Giovanni as an effective behind-the-scenes advocate for Canada, while dismissing Conservative leader Pierre Poilievre as a non-entity in the talks. Vance says Trump was looking for wins and wanted to change Canada's behavior while negotiations continue over the tariffs on steel, aluminum, and automobiles. The Workplace Safety and Insurance Board is cutting 466 jobs across Ontario, a move the union is calling a gut punch.
26: The organization says it has made a difficult business decision to consolidate the roles of some back office staff who work remotely. Affected employees are in Sudbury, Windsor, Thunder Bay, St. Catharines, Guelph, Sault Ste. Marie, Kingston, North Bay, and Timmins. The Ontario Compensation Employees Union says it has been informed that another 155 jobs will be cut in Waterloo in about a year. Union President Harry Goslin says it will mean delays in service for people injured on the job. Diana Mussina, The Canadian Press.
14: Prince Harry and Meghan are planning on an extended return to Britain this fall, and they will not resume their former roles as working members of the royal family. Their children, Prince Archie and Princess Lilibet, are expected to attend British schools starting in September, while the family plans to live at a private residence outside of London. Harry recently spoke about wanting to rebuild his relationship with his father, King Charles, and a move could give them more time together. This is The Canadian Press. In sports, the Ottawa Red Blacks are still looking for their first win of the CFL season. They dropped a 46-16 decision to Montreal in the Week 12 opener. The Red Blacks have lost all 10 games they've played this year. The Alouettes are a league-best 9-1 on the season. The Toronto Blue Jays are just half a game behind Minnesota in the battle for the last wild card spot in the American League. The Jays hit three homers in a 5-1 win over the Tampa Bay Rays this afternoon. Toronto will continue its six-game road trip tomorrow night in New York. Iga Swiatek is moving on to the semifinals at the Cincinnati Open. She beat Elena Rybakina in the world number two and had to stop playing in the first set. Swiatek was leading 4-1 when Rybakina suffered an ankle injury. Canadian teenagers Michelle Zing and Anna Wong are near the top of the leaderboard at the CPKC Women's Open in Edmonton. They're three shots behind Japan's Miyu Yamashita after the first round of play. Canada's Brooke Henderson is five shots off the lead. From the Canadian Press, I'm John Kennedy.
27: Richard Cloutier reporting on 680 CJOB. Manitoba's premier says yes, if there's a deal, he will put U.S. liquor back on the shelves of liquor marts.
2: We haven't decided to put the booze back on the shelves, but hypothetically, let's say that there was a deal that the Prime Minister really, really recommended and we decided to put the booze back on the shelves. What I would say to Canadians is leave it there. If we put the booze back on the shelves, don't buy it.
27: Canoe says Trump can't be trusted.
2: Who are we making this deal with? Do we expect that this is going to be the end of, like, Donald Trump is all of a sudden going to say, oh, yeah, I'm not going to bug Canada again. We're going to say that Donald Trump is not going to change his word? He's not going to go back on his word?
27: In a moment, the brand manager of a Manitoba-based firm that has grown its liquor business since the ban. We begin with Daryl Bricker. He's president and CEO of polling firm Ipsos, the pollster for Global News.
3: As long as it doesn't interfere in the process of putting together a deal, like certain ads that were run by the government of Ontario, that caused some problems previously. As long as it doesn't get back to the president and he uses it as a reason to not proceed with whatever deal it is that that the Prime Minister is trying to negotiate, then I guess it's fine. But, the person they're dealing with is, I think, was quite identified by the Premier in his comments, is quite mercurial. So when you're dealing with somebody like that, you never know what's going to happen.
27: Are you surprised or are you confident that the fact that the Ontario Premier hasn't said anything yet means he's probably listening to the Prime Minister at this point?
3: Well, you never know with the Premier of Ontario. He can be a little mercurial himself. So, he does like to get his own point of view out there. So I'd say stay tuned on that one.
27: How does this all play in the regions from coast to coast here? Talk about the scenarios here. Negotiating a deal and walking away and Carney saying it's not good enough, and then the vitriol of the U.S. president, or saying we have a deal, it's not a great deal, but at least we have a deal. Go through some of the scenarios here.
3: You know, when the Prime Minister was elected to the position that he has, Canadians already knew that we were in a difficult position with Donald Trump. They don't think that Canada has a particularly strong hand in this negotiation. That doesn't mean that they don't want to retaliate with the means that they do have available to them, but our hand is not especially strong. And they also generally recognize if this thing does go sideways, it's not because of anything the Prime Minister has done. It will be something that the person he's negotiating with south of the border will do. So the interesting thing is even though Canadians elected Mark Carney to be the best person to deal with this situation, they don't really feel that we have a really strong hand. And as a result of the difficulties that are associated with the person they're negotiating with, they don't believe that he will necessarily be successful. So he has a fair amount of latitude in every configuration you could think of as to how this can conclude that will turn out well for him.
27: Midterms around the corner here. Does Trump need a deal, need a win to start quelling some of the real concerns Americans have about his presidency?
3: He could absolutely use a win, but I don't know that a win would be sufficient to change around the headwinds that he's dealing with going into the midterm elections. It doesn't look good at the moment for the Republicans, especially in the House. They may be in more of a fighting position in the Senate, but it's pretty likely that they're going to have a very difficult midterm election. We'll probably lose the House. There's some chance that they could lose the Senate. So that means the legislature, for the first time in this second Trump administration, is not going to be united behind Donald Trump. And that's going to be a problem. So there's going to be a lot of infighting here, given the separation of powers that exists between the legislature and the presidency.
27: Daryl Bricker of Ipsos, the pollster, joining us here on 680 CJOB. Martin Pasak is with us, Baltic Brothers brand manager at Capital K Distillery.
5: Yeah, we've actually seen a good increase in our sales numbers because we have more representation on Manitoba Liquor Mart shelves. So that's been a bonus during this tariff crisis, I guess, for the last year and a half, 2 years.
27: And that's interesting because where it gets placed is important, is it not? Talk about that.
5: Well, it is. So a lot of these American brands that we're discussing about whether they're going to come back on the shelf, they're also backed by billions and billions of dollars, and they can spend their way onto the shelf and squeeze a lot of local manufacturers and producers off the shelves here in Manitoba.
4: How does that work?
5: So what it is that there's open listings, and then there's also promotions. So they'll buy out every promotion and every space and offer more promotions, more space, more money, just to get listed onto the shelves more frequently and in larger placements.
4: And so that's money in the coffers of the provincial government, ultimately.
5: Ultimately, yeah. Yeah, but it's also money leaving the province in terms of profitability, jobs, use of farmers and agriculture. It's going to out of country, out of province.
4: Interesting. How do you compete with that?
5: You have to be unique. You have to make products that stand out just to try to get that type of attention. So the nice thing that happened over the last year and a half was the federal and provincial government decided to eliminate a billion-dollar competitor and give Canadian players a bigger play or portion of the pot here in Manitoba and Canada.
4: So now it's a matter of brand loyalty. And even with the premier saying, yeah, I guess we'll put booze back on the shelves if there's a deal, you don't have to buy it. And he's encouraging people not to buy it. So in that way, he continues to endorse products like yours.
5: Well, so the one thing that's kind of tricky in terms of that statement by the premier is that the Manitoba Liquor and Lotteries Corporation is the ultimate buyer. So they make the first choice on what goes on the shelves. So they could bring back American products, but they also don't have to buy it in the same en masse like they did before. And they also don't have to say yes to everything that gets applied.
4: That would help you and other colleagues who have been able to get a better corner of the market since.
5: Well, it would. But the other thing that kind of falls short here in Canada, we're looking to try to get a deal. We're trying to make concessions. But the one thing we kind of forget here is we're looking at alcohol, and alcohol actually ended up being a key cornerstone in a lot of these negotiations, and it's what kind of stuck into the side of a lot of our American counterparts. So knowing that, we should actually prepare ourselves for the next round of trade talks and negotiations, because we could be renegotiating this in a couple of years again. You don't know who's in government down there. So one thing we can do is we can have the federal government get rid of the excise tax. We could also have the federal government actually nationalize products. So if a producer in Manitoba is licensed in Manitoba, then he's nationally recognized to sell province to province. Because right now it's easier for me to get a product listed in the state of New York than it is to get it onto the shelf in Saskatchewan.
4: Well, wait a minute. I thought we were supposed to have a whole lot freer trade from province to province.
5: Well, what we did is we've allowed it from province to province, but now I actually have to repeat all the work of registering our distillery, registering each product in each province. So I have to now deal with 10 regulators, 10 sets of pricing, 10 sets of taxation right across the province. So it's become a bureaucratic nightmare. What we've done is we've let it happen province to province, but we're still standing in our own way. And the best way we can combat all these tariffs and trade issues is to actually take care of ourselves at home first, and give our Canadian producers a home turf advantage and being easy to transfer from province to province.
4: Martin, appreciate the time and the insight. Thanks so very much. We'll chat again.
5: All right, appreciate it. Thank you again for having us and always being a great supporter of local producers.
4: Martin Pasak, Baltic Brothers brand manager at Capital K Distillery. Another mill is shuttering in British Columbia, affecting about 400 workers in the industry that has taken repeated beatings from tariffs, global competition, and a lack of fiber. Domtar announcing Thursday the indefinite idling of the Howe Sound pulp mill, along with the Bayview Fiber Chipping Facility in Port Mellon on BC's Sunshine Coast. The company president saying in a news release that the shutdowns were due to reduced demand, poor prices, and insufficient fiber. This is Newsnight.
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10: 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Weather.
30: Clear this evening with fog patches developing overnight, a low of 13. Then tomorrow, a mix of sun and cloud and a chance of showers alongside a risk of a thunderstorm, a high of 25. On Saturday, sunny with a high of 24. And on Sunday, also sunny with a high of 26.
27: Richard Kluche with you on 680 CJOB. Pam Grier, the iconic 1970s badass film star, is coming to Winnipeg in October.
31: When Foxy Brown comes to town, all the brothers gather round.
27: Film studies now. On Newsnight, Tanya Mazur is a script supervisor and co-chair of the upcoming conference where Grier will appear. Adam Smolik is the executive director. Film Training Manitoba.
32: Film Training Manitoba is a non-for-profit charity that does workforce development and training for Manitoba's film industry. We've existed for about 27 years, and we have a whole gamut of training programs, courses, classes, seminars, and today we announced our Supporting Women in Film Trades conference, SWIFT.
27: Let's talk about the conference and Grier coming to Winnipeg in just a few minutes here on 680 CJOB. But Tanya, you've worked with some of the best in the filming business here in Manitoba. Let's begin with, I think, your favorite, Keanu Reeves. He filmed Siberia here.
33: If I can just draw on your patience.
34: That guy is like in the top 1%. Very humble.
27: It's gives back.
34: Not all about him. We were shooting in Marquette in the middle, wherever that is, outside of Winnipeg, somewhere in the middle of nowhere. And at lunch hour, he waited until everybody in the town got a picture with him or an autograph. And you know who was also very, like, I mean, Liam was right up there too, Liam Neeson. Like, always pleasant.
35: This is personal. Not only am I a great
34: Liam was uber funny. He'd say five words and you'd be cracking. Like, he's very funny. And he's got a shtick from, like, he's got a repertoire, right? So he was using all his shtick on all of us in Winnipeg in the middle of nowhere. So, like, his, like, extremely funny. But I have to tell you, the guy that actually kind of impressed, although Keanu, me the most, was Sean Penn.
0: Dad, what do you do?
1: I'm an entrepreneur.
34: Brilliant. Like, we could just be in here and we could be talking for 15 minutes and you, just like he said, you know, Pam Grier's smart, a smart, smart person. Sean is incredibly intelligent. He's very warm. He obviously knows the business. He was doing a little pet project here in Winnipeg a few years ago.
4: Great movie.
34: And, yeah, he's won a couple Oscars and he's got some issues, but,
32: you know the thing people forget about Sean Penn? His dad is Leo Penn, who was a working director doing series television in the 50s and the 60s. So he's a guy who's been immersed in film his whole life. So he probably just knows absolutely everything about the working mechanisms of a film production, how a film functions.
34: Cut. Yeah, we don't need that. Let's move on. I know where I'm. What I need.
4: And as someone who's a fan, who's kind of on the outside, but I get the opportunity to do these interviews, that Winnipeg has gained that reputation.
34: Yes.
4: And that is so, so valuable for people to be able to gainfully work here and earn a good living here now. That's huge.
34: It is. It's like really from like nothing to.
32: Yeah, we were under $20 million of production in the late 1990s, and there would be a couple of TV movies coming here. It's kind of shocking to me. I've been at FTM 20 years as of this past Tuesday to see Sean Penn directing a movie in Winnipeg, to have Liam Neeson, to have John Hamm, all of these phenomenal talents coming in and working with our technicians and administrative workers hand in hand. It's pretty spellbinding.
34: And they love it here. And well, Bob Odenkirk, I think he's come back three times. So we do have a pretty couple, two, three really good experienced crews.
4: Penn's movie, filmed here, by the way, Flag Day. It's a really good watch. Tanya, talk about what you do as a script supervisor. I know writing is at the basis of it, but you provide continuity in a film, do you not?
34: True. And I help actors with their lines. And I help the director with mechanics, shots, what will cut beside each other. What will work?
4: Everything from blocking to what works, what doesn't work, putting out fires, all those things.
34: All
32: continuity is a huge thing. It's a big puzzle.
34: Is a big thing. We obviously don't shoot in order. And obviously the arc of a script, we don't shoot in order. And often actors have to be directed and or helped with their lines because, okay, where are we in the script now? Is this before or after I killed the guy?
32: Well, there are a fair number of actors that don't read the script, they just read their part.
34: That's true.
32: So they're going in there just knowing what they're doing, and sometimes they don't even know what is going on within the story.
4: Which amazes me, because you think that they're all knowing, all encompassing, but in order to hone the craft, sometimes as little detail in your head is the best way to emote your part.
32: Well, I heard it was Sean Connery was someone that just read his part, didn't go through. I could be wrong on that, but that's what I had heard. I mean, he won an Oscar, so he must be doing something right. But yeah, it just depends on their technique and what they're doing. But continuity and how a film is put together and what the director's vision is, those are all really huge things.
34: I don't even know how script supervisors do it without an editing background. Once I kind of knew the whole editing process, and then I get on set and I'm working with actors and we've got the script, and it's like knowing what comes before this and what comes before that, and you know what? We will never be on that wide shot. So you can fix it in the close-up. So there's a lot of problem-solving, and I'm a liaison between what happens on set and what post gets.
4: You can train, but ultimately for the people who go through what you're going through, they need to have that real life experience.
32: I will tell you that the script supervisor position is one of those ones that is a very challenging one, because you have to have the aptitude and capacity. It's a department that starts off that you're the head of the department, day one when you walk on a set. So, I mean, I love working with Tanya because she is so orderly with committee work that she does with FTM. And it's like, of course, it's a script supervisor. It's a person that is very coordinated and organized. We were chatting today about this, and I just really appreciate the way that she engages when working with us because she knows how to steer us in the right direction mm-hmm. and the way that you work with directors mm-hmm. and actors. And you have to be careful with the way you do that on a set.
4: Mm-hmm. With Tanya and Adam on 680 CJOB, let's talk about the conference coming up in October. How did you land Pam Grier?
32: It was 5 years ago we launched this new thing for Manitoba. It's actually the only conference globally for women that work within trades positions in the film industry. And the film industry is no different than other trades-based industries that struggle to attract and retain women workers. We actually started to work with the Manitoba Construction Sector Council that has women in trades, and we attended their conference, and we started working with their ED, Carol Paul, who is a provincial expert on women's related issues, and she started to really work with us. And I know nothing about women's issues, but I have a great team of people that I work with at FTM, the staff and then the committee members, to develop and create this program where for a full day, there's panel sessions on trades positions, administrative positions, there's networking sessions, there's keynote speakers. It's a whole cavalcade of really calibrated workforce development learning that's completely open to women and women identifying individuals in Manitoba.
4: How did you guys land Pam Grier? This is so cool.
0: You tell me who you want done, and I'll do the hell out of it.
31: A chick with drive who don't take no jive.
32: Oddly enough, we had had Carl Gottlieb, that was the writer of Jaws, co-credited with the novelist Peter Benchley that wrote Jaws, so contractually obligated to get a co-writing credit with Carl Gottlieb. And I had met him about 10 years ago, and I touch base with Carl at least a couple times a year, and I said, boy, you know, we have to kind of thread the needle. What kind of person do you think? And he goes, I was with Swift. Who do you think was someone that would be really excellent to come and speak? And he goes, Pam Grier.
4: Yeah.
32: He goes, I know Pam. He said, I'll make some calls. And so he ended up giving us a really glowing reference. And then from there, we started to work with her team, and she agreed to do it. We tried a couple of times, but yeah, and she's been really good to work with.
4: Talk about this icon of film who really broke through in the 1970s. Talk a little bit about that.
32: She broke in as an actress in these films that were lower budget action films. She's the first female action star, and Coffee, I think, was the first one that really was a smash hit. And then she did Foxy Brown. But the thing about Pam Grier, and this is what Carl told me, he said she's brilliant. Adam, you got to know. She's a highly, highly intelligent, very talented person. And so that comes across the characters that she plays. They always have a real deep capacity. And, I mean, the one we were talking about it today is Jackie Brown. That performance in 1997, Tarantino's Jackie Brown, is phenomenal. She's the title character, and she's at the heart of the movie. And you want to see a masterclass in performance and acting, that performance that Pam Grier gives in Jackie Brown is fantastic.
0: I put a cherry on top. Booyah.
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27: Richard Kluche reporting on 680 CJOB. 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
37: We were in Maui, in West Maui, at Kanapali Beach area.
38: And had you been at that place before? Is that kind of your old
37: home? Well, we were in Maui the year prior in an area called Kahana, which is east of there.
27: Darren Stevenson is chief financial officer at Pallister Furniture. He's a numbers guy. He and his wife, Diane, have two adult children. The couple nearing the end of their Hawaiian vacation. Darren had just started to barbecue chicken at the rear of the condo complex.
37: And there were three industrial-sized barbecues, like, you know, a very large size. And they were housed in a unit with like sort of like granite countertops and cabinetry below. And it's shaped like a V. So I was on this end, and there's a gentleman in the middle and another gentleman on the end. And quite large, like bigger than a kitchen.
0: Then the massive ear-shattering explosion.
37: So I remember a concussive force hitting my body or hitting me. I remember peering down. I also remember thinking or saying, I'm not sure which, you know, WTF. And I saw my right leg in a significantly wrong position. Then I have this awareness that somebody's on top of me or in front of me. And then I can hear a screaming voice, and it's my wife. All I can hear is her screaming, and then it's kind of murky, but I had said to the gentleman, as it turns out, it was gentleman, I have no visual memory of this. Is my wife okay? Is my wife okay? Is my wife okay? Because I didn't know what happened. I mean, just knew that something bad happened. He said something along the lines of, like, who's your wife? And I'm like, well, that screaming voice, that's her. I mean, my wife's got a very distinctive voice. And then he said, she's fine. Or she's good, or she's okay. I then said to the gentleman, listen, buddy, my leg's a blanking disaster. You've got to get me out of here alive, and then sheer pain.
1: I literally walked out. I said, hey, and just at the same time as I said, hey, this loud explosion happened, and it was just chaotic. I seen him, and then he was gone. I was not blown back. The only thing I did was get a little tiny itty-bitty burn on my knee, which I do still have a scar. I found him with people over him. A lot of people were running away. They thought it was actually a terrorist attack. It wasn't. People were afraid that it was. So there were people running away, but then there were people running towards him to help. I found Darren, and I sort of ran over there, and I was just, like, aghast the way he looked. He was covered in blood from head to toe.
37: I was told that by others that I had my hands in my mouth, and I was saying, my teeth are gone, and, you know, I was lying on hot things that were burning my back.
38: You were blown clear across
37: 30 feet away? Yeah, so somehow miraculously didn't crack my head open or break my back or anything like that. I mean, I got a lot of other injuries. All three of the barbecues exploded. And it's fed by propane lines. The gas was accreting in the cabinetry below, unbeknownst to all of us. You couldn't smell it. You couldn't do it. There's various reasons I understand for that. I'm imagining that mine was the first. I really don't know that. The two other gentlemen and others around us were hurt as well, right? So me and other gentlemen, critical. I remember saying no, no, no, no, no, as people were trying to move me. I didn't, you know, and then and I guess to get me into an ambulance.
38: You're awake throughout this whole process.
37: Yeah, yes, I am, yes. But I don't remember some of the details, right? I guess I think my brain's protecting me from the trauma. I'm not sure. You always hear about this. People are in shock. I don't really know what that means. Then I have this, I call it the pink room experience.
38: Pink room experience.
37: I'm in a pink room. Everything's pink. The walls, the ceilings, the floor, the furniture, and it's all indistinguishable. It's all pink. And then a warm, comforting feeling comes over my body. And then something says to me, I've got you, right? So, and then next thing you know, I wake up and my wife's there and I got a tube down my throat and then the adventure begins. And I'm on a different island, so a day later, so.
38: What do you think the pink room was all about?
37: I can't find my cross. So I think it was God telling me it was going to be okay. Yeah. So. No other explanation for it.
38: Faith gets you through.
37: Yeah, for sure. I mean, that said, I mean, Diane reminded me at some point in time, I think I was writing it, I don't remember. It's like, I don't know if I can do this, right? And she says, well, yeah, I don't, you're going to have to.
0: Darren and Diane have been through a lot.
37: We've been dating since we were 16 years old.
38: Who asked who up?
37: I asked her out the first day I saw her in high school.
38: Did she say yes?
37: No. She said, I said, do you want to go out with me? And she goes, what for? All right, no, can I get your number? And she says, what for? I said, well, so I can give you a call. We can go on a date. She goes, I don't date boys. And then I said, well, you date girls? And then she walked away. So I wasn't very cool, obviously.
38: Or really cool.
37: Yeah. Hard to believe it. I had this long, beautiful, flowing, curly hair, and, you know, I had a Motorhead jacket on. I was a little rough around the edges. So we became friends, and I was tutoring some work. I was extremely good in school, and tutoring people in math. Diane was one of them. Last day of school, I see her on report card day, and I says, hey, did you pass Mr. McIntyre's math class? And he says, yeah, he passed me, but he said, I can't, you know, take the next one. Like, it's like, go back, you know, like, the university course is too hard for you. So next thing you know, what are you doing? We're on the bus going downtown. I'm a big music guy. So I went to Kelly's Records, and I asked her what she's doing this summer. She says her parents got a cottage. She spends a lot of time there. Says her birthday's coming up. Gonna have a little birthday party, family birthday party. Ask her, when's your birthday? And she says, July 7th. And I said, no way, that's my birthday. And of course, she didn't believe me. And I pulled up she asked me to pull up my birth certificate and had to show her. So, yeah, so we shared the same birthday. She invited me to her birthday party. We kissed on our 16th birthday. And with the exception of a few Rachel and Ross moments where I broke up with her for some stupid reason. We were on a break for 4 months and got back together, but we'll just call it part of the relationship. That's what happens when you're 16 or 17 years old. And otherwise, 44 years later, you know, we're here, we are. So when this all happened, like, because I'm the guy that takes command of everything, right? Like,
2: your CFO.
37: Yeah. And so we, you know, people establish their roles. And I said to her, I said, listen, I said, you know, and I didn't mean it in a disparaging way whatsoever. I said, hon, I'm going to ask you for something very difficult that's above your pay grade. I says, but you got to be me. Like, during this, don't let anyone walk over you. You know, like I need you to, you know, to help me be me. So she has, right? And I'm extremely proud of her. Like, she's been amazing. A breast cancer survivor who struggles with fatigue because of the drugs that she still has to take. It's not fair, but no, I'm not here without her. I mean, like, I kept saying to her, I said, the one thing you learn is, like, like I told you, in my worst moment of my entire life, I'm proud to say my only thought was, is my wife okay? And when I knew she was okay, I knew I could get better. So, but without that, I don't know what would have happened.
2: She's here because of you.
3: Diane was diagnosed with breast cancer during the pandemic.
1: It was very alone because nobody could be with me. I had to do everything on my own. And that was hard. But, you know, we got through that too. And again,
2: he was there for you.
1: Yeah. Yeah,
2: I know you're there for him.
1: Exactly. We're a team.
2: You can kick ass better than he can.
1: Ever since this happened, I've discovered a different side of myself that I didn't know I had. I didn't know I had this incredible amount of strength. It's that fight or flight. Somebody needs to keep it together. That has been me from the beginning.
3: Coming up, the road to recovery.
37: We're in the same storm in different boats, right? So I have to keep reminding her that, you know, she was hurt badly by this. And I'm supposed to take care of her. She had cancer and she's taking care of me. So
3: this is Newsnight.
4: Police say two suspects stole trailers, lawn equipment, and more, all while wearing ankle bracelets.
5: When the news broke about a months-long crime spree, you reacted.
8: Did I hear what I think she said? That they had ankle bracelets on? Can you get to the bottom of that?
5: So 680 CJOB talked police.
9: It's very concerning. They're being so brazen.
5: Then we tried repeatedly to talk to the people in charge of the ankle monitoring program.
3: It's been more than 24 hours. 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
5: 680 CJOB.
8: J-O-B. 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
1: 680 CJOB weather.
2: A low of 13 tonight with clear skies this evening, though fog patches are expected to develop overnight. Then tomorrow, a mix of sun and cloud with a chance of showers and a risk of a thunderstorm, a high of 25. On Saturday, a high of 24 with sunshine, and on Sunday, also sunny with a high of 26.
3: Diane and Darren Stevenson are with us on 680 CJOB. Richard Kluche reporting the barbecue explosion at the rear of the condo complex in Maui. The two were on vacation. There is ongoing litigation over the incident. Darren recovering from catastrophic injuries to his leg, second and third degree burns throughout his body, and the blast that blew into his jaw. Surgeons have rebuilt him.
4: I'm lucky that this happened in Hawaii. If it happened anywhere else, I probably don't look this good. The people who put my face back together were the U.S. military facial trauma specialists in Oahu. It was captain in the U.S. military. So his job is to put people together who've been in a bomb. And like he said to me, Darren, like, you know, if anyone asks, you are in a military grade, you know, explosion. So his name is Alex Leeds, Captain Alex Leeds. He was an incredible young man. We bonded really well. Like he admired tremendously my wife and I's relationship, and he aspired to have a love affair like we have. And he had just lost his father. So he was, I think he was enamored a little bit with, you know, my resolve. He was actually fascinated that I'm the CFO of a company, so he didn't understand what that was. So I told him, and then he went to military college, like West Point, right? So he said, you know, they teach, you know, the hierarchy of business and as the hierarchy of the military. He says, well, you outrank me. I says, I sure do, right? So it was very interesting. I remember saying to him when they were talking about sending me home, and I was panicked because I didn't know, how am I going to get, am I ready to go home? And I was fearful and, you know, and I didn't know what that looked like. So he came and see me one morning, and he had just unwired my mouth. And then he says to me, you know, we're planning on getting you out of here this week, right? And how do you feel about that? And I said, well, I said, Captain, I said, we've established I outrank you. So he went like this. He goes, that's right, sir. And I said, so, yeah. I said, your only orders are, I can't be released unless you say it's okay. And he goes, I got it. So he goes, he said, I followed your orders the next day. He goes, I said, you're okay to go. So I knew I was okay to go. So I owe a lot to him. I actually owe my life to the first responders. You know, everyone's running away and they're running towards you. Like, you know, it's insane, right? So
5: what are the odds that they were both firemen, both of them?
3: That's right. Two of the people on site were firefighters from California.
5: And they're always checking in to see how we're doing. Our goal is at some point to be able to fly and thank them personally. That's what we want to do.
3: No internal injuries, no brain trauma, but recovery has been a challenge.
4: It's been hard work. And it's been difficult because difficult on not just me, on my family. My wife had to experience this, had to see this. I've said to her, don't diminish her injuries, because, you know, I said we're in the same storm in different boats, right? So I have to keep reminding her that, you know, she was hurt badly by this, and I'm supposed to take care of her. She had cancer and she's taking care of me, so that kind of drives me nuts. but we're getting better. So independence has been a real challenge for me, like trying to develop my, you know, redevelop my independence. I'm still not able to drive. I'm able to walk. I'm able to, you know, I'm able to eat most things now. It's still an adventure. I had to learn. My mouth couldn't even open. I still go for physiotherapy and on learning how to eat again properly. It's progressed from the point where I no longer fear choking to death, but, you know, on just normal foods. So it's been a challenge. It's been rewarding in... Again, I get really misty here. I said, like, the outpouring of support I've gotten from friends and family and the community and strangers is incredible.
6: I remember getting the phone call from one of our mutual friends who had said, we've got to do something about this. And the outpouring of stories and of support and of we've got to get you home.
4: Yeah, yeah. I remember lying on the tarmac, minus 16 degree weather, and first responder on the airplane with me, he says to me, he goes, is this the cold weather you wanted to hit?

0: You know, I wanted to feel, I'm like, absolutely, that smells like home, right? So, you know, and then I wasn't home then. I was off the HSC for 5 weeks and another four surgery. My daughter lives across the street. They reconfigured their home. It's a bungalow for me to come home and kind of get my bearings. And then I spent 3 or 4 days there while they got... This room we're sitting in, it was my makeshift bedroom for 3 months, maybe, while I learned how to walk and...
1: Learn how to walk.
0: Yeah. So what happened was, to save my leg, they had to compromise my other leg. You know, I had a rod put in, which is just stabilizing the bone, but there's a hole there, and the hole doesn't heal itself, right? So they had to take a large segment of my left thigh and transplant it onto my right shin. I remember waking up from that and talking to the plastic surgeon, and I used a lot of expletives, apparently. But I said to him, what the blank did you do to me, right? Because I was, like, aghast at what I was looking at, you know, and he just said to me, and I remember these words very vividly. He says, Darren, he goes, I'm trying to save your leg. I'll worry about making it pretty later. You know, I was bedbound for weeks, so, you know, muscle atrophy. I couldn't bear weight on this leg because the tendon was destroyed, so I had to rebuild it. To leave the hospital, I had to be able to, like, hop on, with a walker so many feet before they were willing to let me, there's other things, before they let me go home. So I was bound and determined to get out of there.
1: Tell us about those first few steps on your own.
0: They were tough. They were emotional. I think Diane's got a video of it. I was pretty proud of myself. The first step is not even the step, it's just being able to stand and hold myself up was kind of the first step of the journey. And that was around, I think, March 29th. So I hadn't been on my feet for, you know, a month and a week, right? And I'd lost by then probably 40 pounds and because I was unable to eat. Your body needs a lot of calories to regenerate burns and to regenerate bones. Once I got my bearings, and then it's like, okay, now what do I need to get out of here? So I was bound and determined to get home somehow. And I remember lying in the hospital thinking, because I've played sports my whole life, so I've always been that guy that puts everything into it but always got hurt, but always recovered from my injuries. And I remember lying in the hospital thinking, okay, Darren, it's just like a sports injury. You just got to figure out how to get better, how to get back on the field, right? So
1: what was the first meal?
0: Like, for real meal?
1: For real meal.
0: We went to Leopold's, and I had a quesadilla.
1: Nice.
0: And it was a little bit of an adventure to eat it, and I could only eat about a quarter of what I would normally be able to eat. But we snapped a photo, and I sent it to the surgeon in Hawaii who fixed my face and says, hey, you know, I'm able to have able to do this. And I had a beer, my first beer since February 20th. And I sent that to him saying, I owe you this.
1: In one's darkest days, you find out just how much love there is.
0: Yeah. You know, my wife and I I've always been giving people, and that never changed. I said to her, it's very interesting to be at your own funeral and you're still alive. Like, and I said that because it's like tributes and commentary that you wouldn't normally hear from people or because we're just doing, right? So, and it's interesting because many times I know it seems odd. I felt like it's not worthy, but that's not the right term. I felt overwhelmed by it. You know, just, it's like, you know, hey, I mean, thank you, but
1: not dead yet.
0: Exactly, yeah. Like I said, you only live once, and only in my case, twice, right?
2: There was a GoFundMe that raised $50,000. Half has been spent towards recovery. The hospital bill in Hawaii, some $700,000 covered by insurance. And the bills from long-term injuries not covered even in Canada add up.
0: I came from Weston, a tough, you know, inner city working class neighborhood. You know, lived in low rent housing. You know, I think about some of the people that I went to school with and who still live there, and they don't have a lot, and, you know, and they're donating like $10, $25, and I'm like, I know these people can't afford this, so it makes me feel really good. Yeah, you got, yeah, so for sure, yeah. And that, you know, obviously, the money's important because, so we've used it smartly and everything to do with our recovery, so...
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1: From the National Newsroom of the Canadian Press, I'm John Kennedy. Several of Canada's premiers appear open to returning American liquor to their provincial shelves, but there's very little enthusiasm as questions remain about the proposed Canada-U.S. trade deal. Prime Minister Mark Carney asked premiers to lift their bans on U.S. alcohol as the negotiations continue to try and avoid painful tariffs. Trade Minister Dominic LeBlanc says negotiators are close to an agreement aimed at preventing the 50% tariffs on $28 billion worth of Canadian goods. The deal is expected to address tariffs on steel, aluminum, lumber, and autos, along with the Canadian retaliatory tariffs and U.S. concerns over access to Canada's dairy market. U.S. Vice President J.D. Vance says Prime Minister Mark Carney tried to out-tough U.S. President Donald Trump in a leaked audio bit from a fundraising event where he also credits Conservative MP Jamil Giovanni as a successful advocate for Canada.
19: Audio from the fundraiser in Southampton, New York on Wednesday was provided to the Canadian press by a source in attendance who wasn't authorized to share the comments publicly. In it, Vance claims it's hilarious Carney is presenting the temporary tariff pause as a victory. He says the latest tariff threat was meant to change Canadian behavior.
22: They've certainly shifted in a Trumpian direction.
19: Vance says the behind-the-scenes story is that his longtime friend, Giovanni, has been a successful advocate for Canada, specifically around energy and autos. Kelly Malone, The Canadian Press, Washington.
1: Foreign Affairs Minister Anita Anand says it's unacceptable that Israel's military will not pursue a criminal investigation into the deaths of 7 aid workers in Gaza, including Canadian Jacob Flickinger. The workers were killed in April 2024 when Israeli strikes hit a World Central Kitchen convoy, and an Israeli military prosecutor concluded the commander's decisions did not amount to a suspected criminal misconduct. Anand says serious failures were identified, and the decision leaves the victims' families without the answers they've sought for more than 2 years, while World Central Kitchen is calling for an independent investigation. Harpreet Sidhu is among the thousands of Summerland, BC residents who are returning home this week after the Bald Range wildfire forced the evacuation of the South Okanagan community. Sidhu says going home felt surreal as she and her husband were met with the quiet streets and green lawns of their neighborhood, in addition to smoke and ash. She says there was no rhyme or reason to the fire's destruction.
23: We made the final turn before our place, and the little house on the corner was there, but the small little one that was right next to it was completely gone. And then we drove a little bit further up the road, and there's another house that had this beautiful gated fence, and you can really see the house because it was down below lots of trees and stuff. The trees all looked green, but the house is gone.
1: Sidhu says she and her husband arrived home to find the blaze had come within 6 meters from their backyard, with signs that structure protection crews had worked to save the neighborhood. This is the Canadian Press. In sports, the Ottawa Red Blacks are still looking for their first win of the CFL season. They dropped a 46-16 decision to Montreal in the Week 12 opener. The Red Blacks have lost all 10 games they've played this year. The Alouettes are a league best 9-1 on the season. The Toronto Blue Jays are just half a game behind Minnesota in the battle for the last wild card spot in the American League. The Jays hit 3 homers in a 5-1 win over the Tampa Bay Rays this afternoon. Toronto will continue its 6-game road trip tomorrow night in New York. Iga Swiatek is moving on to the semifinals at the Cincinnati Open. She beat Elena Rybakina in the world number 2 and had to stop playing in the first set. Swiatek was leading 4-1 when Rybakina suffered an ankle injury. Canadian teenagers Michelle Zing and Anna Wong are near the top of the leaderboard at the CPKC Women's Open in Edmonton. They're 3 shots behind Japan's Miyu Yamashita after the first round of play. Canada's Brooke Henderson is 5 shots off the lead. From the Canadian Press, I'm John Kennedy.
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0: Show.
1: Well, it's day four without Intrepid. We've gotten through the worst of the detox. I think we're okay. I think we're on the other side of the shakes and the night sweats and the night terrors. And now it's about living an Intrepid free life for the next week or so. Yeah, yeah. Hands up over there. instead, we are joined by Ed, who is normally working early in the morning. You've probably had a long day already.
2: Yesterday was the longest day of my life. Today, yeah. it's weird. Yeah. Normally, I'm up at like 2:33, have like three coffees before 9. Yeah. Today, I woke up at 9, no coffee, massive migraine.
1: Well, we run a tight ship here, man.
2: Well,
1: tight,
2: I know.
1: Tight, no mistakes.
2: You're used to Intrepid. Today, you get inept.
1: There we go. Joy Jeet, how are you?
3: I'm good. How are you?
1: I'm doing very, very well. Amy, how are you in your airtight box?
3: We can see her dancing.
1: Oh, so she's dancing. She's good. Hey, so I woke up today to an article in the National Post, and I don't think it will surprise you that the newspaper I most generally align with in terms of the topics and the takes is the National Post. But on this one, I'm going to politely disagree. And the topic is Justin Trudeau still receives RCMP protection on personal trips. And the article details that he's got, you know, three or four detail everywhere, including when he travels abroad. And they list how much he the cost to the taxpayer was when he was in office. And it's in the tens of millions of dollars. And over the course of, 11 years. And look, I don't like it. I don't like this aspect of Canadian-ness. I've said before on a number of topics, we don't take the things seriously that should be taken seriously. And when it comes to the safety and security of our prime minister, and yes, those who have served as our leader, we have nickel and dimed our way through history. Let's get in the Wayback Machine, shall we? Let's go to 1984. And 24 Sussex Drive at the time was, turns out, a livable home. You could live in that home. Yes, there was asbestos. I'm sure there were rats. But it was a home that families lived in. Now, if you wanted to gain access to the prime minister's residence, here's what you had to do. There were two gates, and there was a semicircle driveway. So you'd enter one gate and exit the other. If you wanted to enter the prime minister's residence, you would show up at the gate and flash your lights. And then one or two people, RCMP, sitting in a Crown Victoria would get out of the car and take a look at you. And if they liked the look of you, they would open the gate and there you are. You are within a stone's throw of the prime minister. And so my dad, when he arrived, said, you know what? God, these guys work long hours. Should they really be sitting there in that car in the middle of winter? Like, what if they have to go to the bathroom? Let's budget for some security huts on either side with heat and cameras for the few security cameras that were around the property. Let's build them something that they can be comfortable in and they can stay warm in. And yes, they could use the bathroom in. And the Liberal opposition weaponized that. Who does this man think he is? Does he think he's the king? He's not a king. He works for us. The public purse is not for the prime minister to take care of himself with such lavish expenditures. And that was the tone that was set. Then you fast forward a few years later, and the story that Prime Minister Jean Chrétien and his wife had to barricade themselves into the bedroom of the prime minister while some guy ended up on the other side of the door. And everyone was shocked that this could have ever happened. Shocked that somebody could breach the perimeter and somehow befuddle the RCMP security forces. You know who that wasn't a surprise to? Me and my brother. Because when we were younger, what we would do is we'd go to the backyard of 24 Sussex. And back there, you're on a cliff overlooking the Ottawa River. And you know what we would do on occasion? We would hop the 3.5-foot fence. Say that again. The 3.5-foot fence. And walk down a staircase to the river's edge. And we would walk as far as we could walk. And then we would walk back. And then we would hop the fence again. And then we would walk in one of the many doors that were unlocked. So it did not surprise me, because we as a nation don't take the things seriously that must be taken seriously until something bad happens. You know, when we really didn't start, when we started paying attention to the security of the prime minister after 9/11, it was entirely reactionary. We decided to that the value of the security of the prime minister was not something that we would prioritize. Instead, it could be weaponized. And it was. And we've had some embarrassing moments because of it. And so when I hear that the prime minister has a detail, I don't care. I don't care what it costs. I don't want him to own that at all. Now, I concede he has made himself, like, there are a lot of angry people. Yeah, I'm angry too. But the reality of the world that exists today is one where there are threats against this man who led our country. Yes, he led our country in disastrous ways. I don't distinguish between the prime ministers I like and the prime ministers I don't. Every one of them deserves to feel safe and secure throughout their lives. And my dad had a security detail until he decided he didn't want it anymore, and the threats weren't there. The RCMP is telling him there is a continued and sustained threat against him. And for those reasons, he has a security detail. I tell you what I would never have done. Come on this show and echoed all of those penny-pinching, small-minded, needlers. And say, oh, shame on him. He has this coming. He should pay for his own security. And then he doesn't have security. And then what happens if something really bad happens to him? What happens if something bad happens? Then I got to walk that back on this show. And I'm not going to do that. Because you know what? As a G7 nation, we like to say that we're playing with the big boys. Maybe we could act like it. Maybe we could act like it. Maybe we could build a house worthy of the leader of a country called Canada. Maybe we could protect our prime minister in a way that is befitting this this beacon of a country. Maybe we could buy a plane for him or her without bemoaning the cost to the taxpayer. When our prime minister hosts leaders, I want them in awe of this country. I want them impressed with this country. And those things matter. Those buildings are symbols. Public buildings are symbols. And when we don't take care of them and we don't protect the people inside them, that is a symbol and is symbolic of how we view our leadership. I don't care who our leader is. It could be Avi Lewis after the next election. I would want a 21-gun salute for that guy every time he shows up somewhere where we want to impress the world. It costs something to run a country because we get a return on it. And so I am not going to be that guy. I am not going to be that guy who says Justin Trudeau, there's risk, there's threats against him because he did all those. Yeah, he did all those things. And yeah, in part, he raised the tension and angered people. There is never an excuse to threaten a leader ever. There's never an excuse to make anybody feel unsafe. He put himself into the arena. We chose him as a nation three times. We owe him protection. And I don't care what it costs. Listen, we're going to talk about it later. We found $200 million for a slab of concrete that we call a spaceport. We can afford the overtime and the travel expenses for four people who've sworn to protect a man who was our leader for a decade. You may not like them, but you as a Canadian are duty-bound to accept that we have an obligation to protect him. All right, we are going to take a break, and when we come back, a very sad conversation with somebody who has lived in Canada, has loved being Canadian, and he's written an article, Quitting Canada, Why I Am Moving to the United States. Don't go anywhere. This is the Ben Mulrooney Show from coast to coast to coast on the Corus Radio Network.

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1: When the news broke about a months-long crime spree, you reacted.
2: 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That they had ankle bracelets on? 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
1: So 680 CJOB talked police.
3: It's very concerning. They're being so brazen.
1: Then we tried repeatedly to talk to the people in charge of the ankle monitoring program.
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13: A mix of sun and cloud today with a chance of showers and a risk of a thunderstorm, a high of 25. Then tonight, partly cloudy with a chance of showers and a risk of a thunderstorm. That should clear up later on with a low of 10. Tomorrow, sunny with a high of 24, and on Sunday, also sunny with a high of 26.
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15: Well, I have spoken out ad nauseum at the negative ripple effects of Justin Trudeau's post-national nonsense. What exactly do new Canadians have to do to lock into a country supposedly devoid of identity, but rife with negativity? If our entire history is summed up in colonialism, white supremacy, genocide, racism, is it any wonder that new Canadians feel no need or desire to appreciate and integrate into this thing we call Canada? Well, today we're going to look at that same dynamic, but from the perspective of people who have been here for generations, and ask the question, what happens to your sense of belonging and your identity as a Canadian if Canada, the Canada you used to love, doesn't love you back? And it's a really sad piece written by a reporter with the National Post. Ari Blaff. He wrote Quitting Canada, Why I Am Moving to the United States. And he joins us now. Ari, thanks so much for being here.
16: Thanks so much for having me, Ben. Great to chat with you.
15: It's a beautifully written piece. I learned a lot about you personally. And, you and I probably have witnessed the exact same decay and same dynamics. But because I'm just a regular Irish Catholic guy, I don't feel the impacts of those dynamics and that decay the way you have. Talk to me about how you used to see the country and how you see it now.
16: Yeah, growing up in the 90s, it was such an idyllic place to live. It was really an amazing time. I think to be a Canadian, to be in Toronto, to be Jewish in Toronto was just a wonderful time. It really felt like the end of history. It was no threats, no worries. And today we live in a very different reality where reporting and speaking to Jewish parents, I've shared the fear of like, where would you send your Jewish child to? What synagogue do you go to? What is a safe place to live? What is the future like over here? And just in the matter of a 30-year lifespan that I've had, a very brief life, I've just seen those questions, which people thought were never going to be asked in Canada, are now on everyone's lips, and people are like leaving. Some people are leaving. Some people are thinking about leaving. And the outpouring of letters that I got from people in the Jewish community and people outside the Jewish community after that article was published, saying that we've been feeling the same. Not necessarily that we're going to leave, but we definitely are looking and scanning the horizon, seeing what else is out there. It definitely has resonated with some Canadians, and it's touched something.
15: You know, I've done a lot of work with Jewish charities, and I worked with the Mount Sinai Hospital, and they were doing a fundraising campaign. I've told this story before, but one of the reasons I stand with the Jewish community is I was asking them as we were embarking on this fundraising campaign. I said, like, what message do you want to put out there, and what is this hospital? Because we all in Toronto, we've got all these great hospitals, and you know what they are. You know, you've got the Princess Margaret, that's the cancer center, and you got the Peter Munk Cardiac Center, and Sick Kids is Sick Kids. So what's the Mount Sinai? I said, we don't want this to be known as the Jewish hospital in Toronto. We want it to be known as the Jewish community's gift to the city of Toronto. Now, that should tell you everything you need to know about the Jewish community here. But that only tells half of the story, because if you know the history of Mount Sinai, it was created and fundraised for and built by Jewish mothers who had sons who had gone to medical school, and they were prevented from becoming doctors because no hospitals would hire Jews. So the fact that they went from that to offering it as a gift to the city gives me chills every time I tell the story. These are the people who are no longer feel welcome. These are the people who have given of themselves at a time when everything was deprived of them. And now it seems we've come back to that point.
16: We have, and the strange thing is that growing up, I was surrounded by so many Canadian Jews that were so proud of their country. Like I read about a family friend of mine, and he's someone who flew his flag every single day of the week and really was extremely proud of the country he lived in. And today he feels like it's unrecognizable to the point where he doesn't even fly a flag outside because he feels as though the Jewish community has been scapegoated and left to fend for themselves. And I think that is a real struggle, which a lot of Jews are trying to reconcile with, which is that this country, which they love, which they envision having generations of their children grow up and be a part of and be proud Canadians, where do they fit into this, what you were talking about in the lead into our conversation, into this post-national country, into a country where maybe there's not a central ideology or a central culture that we have, or core values? Where does the Jewish community fit in? What is our value to this country, and will we be protected in it?
15: What did you think in anticipation of Mark Carney's speech on anti-Semitism, if you can call it that, at the synagogue here in Toronto? And then what did you think after he had given that speech? Because I felt it was I'll tell you after. Go ahead. What are your thoughts?
16: Yeah, it sort of was par for the course for me. I felt like it is exactly the reason, one of the driving reasons why I feel deeply unsafe in this country and deeply uncertain about raising my children in this country, because this is a leader of our country who can't articulate the word Zionism or talk about the Jewish people's right to have a state of their own, or that people who are motivated by destroying that state or bringing about its destruction might not have good intentions about Canadian Jews and might protest outside synagogues or might bully Jewish students in hallways or pressure Jewish medical professionals to get out of the profession. And so it just felt like it was 80% of the way there, but that last 20% is everything.
15: Yeah.
16: And so when it just was, again, this like hate has no place attitude, which means sort of absolutely nothing.
15: Oh, this is not who we are. Yeah.
16: Correct. Yeah. Yeah. And it's the copy and paste message you hear after every one of these incidents.
15: Yeah. Yeah.
16: And the problem is that it is who we are. It's who we've become. And that is not something that we always were. We were not this way. And I can tell you that my parents and my grandparents didn't feel this way when they came to this country and were raising Jewish kids. But yeah. That is what the generation of Jewish parents today are feeling. Something has happened.
15: Yeah. Ari, I listen to a lot of Canada Land. Jesse Brown, I don't agree with everything Jesse says, but mm-hmm. I think what he does well. On certain subjects, I will take him. I believe him. I think he does mm-hmm. rigorous work. And he said at the end of his commentary on that speech, he said, all right, what I'm going to say now is not quite reporting, but much more than rumor. And he said one of the reasons he was told that that speech had to happen when it happened was because there was a fear in the government that Donald Trump was going to offer asylum in the United States to any and all Canadian Jews who wanted to take him up on the offer. What do you think of that?
16: I think Trump would actually, or Carney would be very surprised by how many Canadians would probably be willing to put up their hands to try a future in America. Yeah. I think it is a very unsettling thing and genuinely is not something, if you had asked me 10 years ago, if this was something that would even be considered to have a refugee program for Canadian Jews, it sounds bizarre.
15: Yeah.
16: And I know it can be part of this like culture war and maybe Trump is doing it to enhance his negotiating position or bargaining position. But I do think regardless of that, it does tap into a feeling that is very widespread, increasingly widespread amongst Canadian Jews. And that's not to say that the United States is perfect when it comes to anti-Semitism and that there are not anti-Semitic incidents over there, but I think there are definitely pockets of the United States today which have a very vibrant Jewish future and where to be a Jewish kid or to be a Jewish university student or a Jewish medical professional of some sort, you can have an experience that it was like in Canada in the 1990s. It's a time which is sort of outside of our historical moment.
15: Ari, I only have about 30 seconds left, but when are you moving?
16: We are planning on moving hopefully in middle of next year. We have to wait on my wife's paperwork to come through. So I've sponsored her and we're in the process of that right now, but we are sort of eagerly moving there. I don't know if you've been following the whole situation with GadSad, but there are tax implications as well with this. So I'm learning as well on the way, but I really wish the best for Canada. I don't think my relationship is over with Canada. I have so many family here. I'm planning on keeping my citizenship. I love this country.
15: Yeah.
16: And I hope this is not the end of my relationship with Canada.
15: Well, Ari Blaff, America's gain is Canada's, it's Canada's loss and Canada's shame. I'm sorry to see you. I'm sorry it came to this, but I do wish you the best possible life to you and your family.
16: Thanks so much, Ben. It'd be great to stay in touch. I love your program.
15: Thank you so much. All right, when we come back, there is a story out of the UK that you have to hear to believe. That's next.
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1: All right, I want you to sit with a sentence for a second, just one sentence. This week, the government of the UK, the country that gave the world the Magna Carta, common law, the abolition of the slave trade, published an official 9-page government document explaining to newly arrived asylum seekers that they are not allowed to rape women, that they are not allowed to have sex with children. That's not satire. That's not a headline from some parody account. That is the Home Office of His Majesty's government in writing telling grown adults in that country the age of consent is 16 and no, but she said yes. Doesn't count if she's a child. Now, stop and ask yourself the only question that matters here. Who is this for? Because a government doesn't print a pamphlet like this for fun. A government prints a pamphlet like that because it has concluded quietly and internally, without ever saying it out loud or at a press conference, that a meaningful number of the people it is admitting into the country do not share the most basic moral floor of that society that they are joining. Not the ceiling, the floor. Not learn to queue politely. Not here's how the kettle works. Don't rape women. And when a minister was asked to defend it, and this is real, by the way, it happened on a London radio station, she explained that it's necessary because some newcomers come from, quote, different cultures. There it is. That's the ball game. The leader of the Conservative Party of the UK, Kemi Badenoch, gets it.
2: Which cultures, in your view, are less valid than others?
3: Oh, lots. Cultures that believe in child marriage, for instance, or that women don't have equal rights. I actually think it's extraordinary that people think that's an unusual or controversial thing to say. Of course, not all cultures are equally valid. I don't believe in cultural relativism. I believe in Western values, the principles which have made this country great. And I think that we need to make sure that we continue to abide by those principles to keep the society that we have now. I am saying that if we want to have a well-integrated society, we need to make sure that we have a shared culture and a shared identity. This is a multi-ethnic society. That's obvious. I'm a black woman sitting here talking to you. But there is a difference between being multi-ethnic and being multicultural. I grew up in a place that was multicultural, and yet everybody looked the same. Conflict arises when you emphasize difference. We need to emphasize the thing that we share. Being British, British values, the things that we talked about, freedom, equal rights, personal responsibility, not discriminating people because of their sexual orientation. There are some cultures that do that. I don't think that a culture that thinks gay people should be stoned is as valid as ours. This is not a controversial thing to say.
1: Yeah. Yes, she's right. It's not a controversial thing to say. However, for years, anyone who suggested that culture matters, that some values are better than others, that a society built on the equality of women is superior to one that isn't, was called a bigot. You were shouted down. You were deplatformed. Moral relativism was the official religion. Who are we to judge? Every culture is equally valid. They're just different. And now the same governing class that enforced that religion has been forced to publish a document whose entire premise is that no, actually, all cultures are not equally valid, and we'd very much like the new arrivals to adopt ours, specifically the part of, you know, not assaulting our daughters. They know. They've always known. The leaflet is the confession. But here's what makes me genuinely angry, not just amused. The leaflet is what you do instead of policy. A serious country that discovered this failing, that discovered it was admitting people who need to be told rape is wrong, those serious, if they were serious, they would ask, should we be admitting them at all? And at this pace? And with what screening? And what happens if, you know, they ignore the pamphlet? An unserious country prints 9 pages, pats itself on the back, and disperses the same arrivals into more towns and calls it fairness. Integration is not a brochure. Integration is, or at least should be, an expectation backed by consequences delivered by a country confident enough to say, this is who we are, and if you want to be here, you will be that too. Britain has lost its nerve to say that. And a country that won't defend its own moral floor doesn't have a floor for long. And before anyone in Canada gets comfortable, please don't. We were told by our own Prime Minister that Canada is the world's first post-national state. No core identity, no mainstream. That wasn't a gaffe. That wasn't the musings of a moron. That was a philosophy. And a post-national state is precisely a state that can no longer tell a newcomer, this is what we believe here, because it has decided as a matter of principle that here believes nothing. The UK leaflet isn't Britain's story. It is a preview of what is to come here. It's what arrives at the end of the road that we are cheerfully walking, a civilization so afraid of asserting its own values that it's reduced to begging in laminated bullet points for the ones it used to take for granted. The West didn't become the West by accident. We didn't get rich and free and safe by accident. It got there on a foundation of values, of equality of women, rule of law, the sanctity of the individual that somebody built and somebody else defended. You can absolutely welcome newcomers onto that foundation. Millions have come, millions have embraced it, and millions have strengthened it. That is the immigration story this country should be proud of. But you cannot welcome people onto a foundation while simultaneously insisting that foundation doesn't exist. Britain just found out the hard way, 9 pages at a time. All right, I get off the soapbox now. And I'm glad to be talking about this because as I've gotten to know Joyjeet over here, he, to me, even though I make fun of him all the time, is the greatest version of the people we should be inviting into this country. He came here. And what did he do with his time off? We talked about this a couple of weeks ago. He traveled the country. And when somebody travels the country, they learn more about the country. And they find those cultural touch points that we share. And his identity becomes more Canadian. It comes into focus. It becomes clearer. It becomes stronger. Joy, when you got here, like, what did you... There were no pamphlets. There was nothing like that. But there must have been a little bit of a culture shock. There must have been something where you go, oh, that's not how we did things back home. And I wonder when you encountered a moment like that, did you say, all right, might be uncomfortable for me. I've never done that before, but I'm going to do it their way because I'm here now.
4: 100%. Yeah. And you would find a lot more instances when you move to a different country altogether and a different, you know, across 7 seas and everything. But the only point is, as you said, now when I'm here, I need to do things the way the things are done here, not, you know, how I used to do things back at home. Yeah. And they do take a while, but you have to adapt. And that's what, I guess, adapt, like getting into a new culture means.
1: Yeah.
4: And that doesn't mean I'm, you know, foregoing where I came from.
1: Yeah.
4: I still have my roots, but I'm trying to do things differently.
1: Yeah.
4: Not bad, not good, but differently. Yeah. The way I used to do before.
1: Your first generation, I'm second generation on my mom's side. She came from Yugoslavia. My dad's family is Irish going all the way back, but from Quebec. So, you know, I'm half Irish as well. Ed, your family's from Egypt, right?
5: Yeah, my dad was born and raised in Egypt.
1: Yeah, and when did he come over?
5: I want to say it was maybe the 70s. He married my mom in 78, but they also kind of lived abroad. They were teachers. The 80s, they settled down here.
1: I'm guessing proud Canadian.
5: Yeah.
1: Yeah.
5: I mean, yeah. He's still very much Egyptian,
1: yeah,
5: but I mean, he speaks perfect English.
1: But we love that. Like, I love that, right? Like, what people don't realize is there is so much that binds second generation Canadians from practically every culture. Like, there are so many similarities between a Serbian grandmother, a Bolivian grandmother, an Egyptian grandmother, an Indian grandmother. They're nosy. They love to cook. They love to...
5: 100%.
1: They dote on you.
5: Are we related, Ben?
1: We're all related with that stuff. And what Cammie Badenoch said, where she said, like, these are the things that we have in common. Instead, it's, well, I can't know what it means to be Egyptian because I'm not Egyptian. That's friggin' nonsense. And that's why we are where we are. All right, we're going to take a break. And remember to find us on YouTube. We upload this interview. This rant will be up there soon. Watch, subscribe, help us grow the channel. When we come back, we are joined by our great friend from the last show with David Cooper to talk about all those interesting things that interest David Cooper.
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A high of 25 in the forecast today with a mix of sun and cloud and a chance of showers alongside a risk of a thunderstorm. Then tonight, partly cloudy with a chance of showers and a risk of a thunderstorm, which should clear up later on in the night, a low of 10. Tomorrow, a high of 25 and sunny, and on Sunday, a high of 26 with sunshine as well.

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1: Welcome back to the Ben Mulrooney Show. And if you know I love to eat, you might also know I love to cook. I love cooking for my kids. I have a rule I try to live by, which I try to cook for them at least five times a week. And I don't use any delivery apps. So if we want food, we have to go out and get it or eat it at the restaurant. But I love cooking for them. I love coming up with the recipes. I love trying them out. If the kids don't love it, I try to tweak it for the next time. And it just makes me feel good. Now, that's me. David Cooper, however, he then asks why that is. And then he does the deep dive into those things. And that's why his show is a destination listening for so many people. David Cooper, welcome back to the show.
2: Thank you, Ben Mulrooney. How are you doing today?
1: Well, I'm good, but I'd like for you to help me understand myself more. Why do I enjoy cooking for my kids so much?
2: Well, I, to the point of annoyance, will assemble my friends over to cook for them. And I'm toiling in the kitchen. Do they really care? Or they just want to hang? Who knows? So a recent study says not only is cooking good for like community building, whatever, but it's kind of selfish. It boosts your mood as the cook.
1: Yeah.
2: Not just making other people around you happy. So you're not just a great dad. Maybe you're secretly trying to feel good about yourself.
1: It does make me feel good. I acknowledge that. It makes me feel of value. And it makes me feel, and I'm trying to find that feeling as much as possible. I'm trying to be of value and of service to in as many ways as I can. And cooking for, last night, my son, I think inadvertently referred to me after I had toiled in the kitchen as his roommate. I dissuaded him of that nomenclature quite quickly. But I love preparing dinner. And then when dinner's done, I send everybody on their way so I can clean up and then I serve them dessert. And I love it. I love it. You're right. There is a selfish thing about it, but I think it's a selfishness that ends up being beneficial to them after, because if I feel good about the things I'm doing for them, I'm going to want to do more things for them.
2: Yes. I mean, it does boost the mood and sense of community around you, cohesion, all that. But like for you, in a world where we feel powerless in our jobs, in a world where we don't have this sense of like competence that we might have 10,000 years ago, you go out, you shoot a spear in the gazelle, you come back home. It's a way to feel like you really accomplished something.
1: Yeah.
2: And there are mental health benefits to that. You feel good when you do stuff like that.
1: Well, there's also mental health benefits apparently in consuming true crime information, like bloody.
2: Yeah,
1: gruesome.
2: This one really.
1: And you know, we're following the Lindsay, what's her name, Lindsay Clancy trial. We had Ashley Banfield on the show to level set with the audience because I think a lot of people are discovering it in real time as this trial is unfolding. Truly tragic events. But I just assumed, I honestly thought the people who, for lack of a better expression, get off on it. I always thought there was something wrong with them.
2: I did too. And in fact, my girlfriend will not watch true crime with me. I'm not a huge fan, but I will watch it because she said it messes her up for like a week. She looks at the world with this ugly lens. While that may be true for her, a study looked into the people who really love true crime, like true crime junkies, and found it actually lowers their anxiety, particularly for women. You'd think it would do the opposite. You'd think hearing about someone breaking into homes would make you worried someone would break into your home.
1: Yeah.
2: But in reality, I mean, researchers, they admit they don't know the mechanism here. They observe the results. They don't know the mechanism. But what they think is, if you listen to these horrific stories, you're kind of like rehearsing it in your head, sort of like exposure therapy. So if you're constantly worried of someone breaking into your home, you kind of hear about how it happens, learn about how it happens.
1: Yeah.
2: And they think that decreases the anxiety. So people who like true crime, maybe they aren't messed in the head.
1: But also like I know people who love true crime, but they won't watch a horror movie. It's weird. And hearing that consuming true crime before sleep can act as a calming.

0: bedtime ritual, leading to lower reported anxiety levels the following day. I don't know how you can get there from here. It doesn't make any sense to me.
1: I mean, for horror, I'm not scared. It's just jump scares, like, make my heart hurt. I'm the guy in the theater who screams, "Oh, no!" And you're like, "Shut up." I just can't deal with jump scares, and so I avoid horror because that's what it's filled with.
0: You know, there's this Hollywood husband, Hollywood hype husband archetype that's developing. And I didn't know it was so exceptional that we're only discovering it now. I would have assumed that the idea of a supportive husband of a hyper successful musician or artist, I would have assumed that was part and parcel of the job. And like, if you're, so why is this a new phenomenon?
1: Well, I'm talking to a reporter tomorrow about this who did a deep dive into the hype husband. Now, there's this stereotype of the like wife guy, which is the husband of the rich, successful woman who's kind of like seen as a leech.
0: Yes, well, I was saying the kept man. Kept man.
1: Yeah, sure. The kept man, the wife guy. But there's this new class of people. Like if we look at Tom Holland with Zendaya or Travis Kelce with Taylor Swift, these guys are confident. They have careers of their own, right?
0: Yeah.
1: They're certainly not as rich. They're certainly not as famous. But they're just sort of seen as these cool, confident, you know, positive masculine figures who are just totally happy to have their way more famous and talented wives.
0: Yeah.
1: And it's sort of a new class of kept man with confidence and success mixed in. And people love these couples. Yeah, but they absolutely love them.
0: But it's mutually beneficial too, right? Like if you are a positive force in her life and her star rises, then you're the sucker fish sort of cleaning the teeth of the giant whale. You're going to go far.
1: I don't think Travis Kelce, I mean, to some people he is, but I think he's like, he won the Super Bowl, or Tom Holland. He's Superman. No, These are successful dudes.
0: Okay, first of all, Tom Holland is Spider-Man. So
1: Spider-Man. Okay, fine.
0: Okay. Secondly, Travis Kelce absolutely was successful.
1: He won the Spider Bowl.
0: Yes. but he apparently his finances have gone through the roof. There's all sorts of more exposure that he's benefited from, but he also has all these new business ventures.
1: Sure.
0: And apparently from what I've read, I don't know if any of it's confirmed, but like the geniuses that she has assembled around her have been lending their expertise to him for business advice and for investment ideas. And so he's in a far better place today.
1: No one's arguing that.
0: But I think what it really comes down to is these relationships are genuine. Like, it seems like Travis Kelce genuinely loves his wife. It seems like Tom Holland genuinely loves Zendaya, and they are proud of
1: these women's
0: success. How could
1: you not? Is there one person who doesn't like Zendaya out there?
0: She's awesome.
1: Come on.
0: She's awesome. But it doesn't look like it's being done for business. That's just a positive spinoff effect to their real, real genuine affection for each other.
1: And there's this confident, like, masculine vibe that these two, like, Tom Holland, to me, there's nothing more masculine than the fact that his successful wife that towers over him, she's taller than him.
0: Yeah.
1: He's just like, "I'm a good actor. She's a better actor. She makes more money. I'm happy. I'm cool." It's the hype husband. You know, I'm happy for this person.
0: Oh, yeah.
1: It's not the conniving, you know.
0: He doesn't sit there comparing box office receipts, right?
1: Yeah.
0: Yeah. So
1: I'm talking to a reporter tomorrow who did a deep dive on this, and it should be a lot of fun.
0: My favorite quote from Tom Holland was, "If you have a problem with me, text me. And if you don't have my number, then you don't know me well enough to have a problem with me."
1: Mm.
0: Yeah.
1: We love Superman. We love the Spider Bowl.
0: All right. David Cooper, thank you so much. If people want to find the show, where and when?
1: Well, I'm on various times, but where you are in Toronto, it's 7 p.m. It's called The Last Show. You can also download our podcast. Check it out. This is the kind of conversations we have
0: you. Thank you, my friend. You take care.
1: Take care.
0: And we say goodbye to Mr. Cooper. And we also say goodbye to Edmonton. It's been fun thus far this week. Let's close it up tomorrow on Friday. And when we come back, we're going to talk about a $200 million spaceport. I was super hyped. And then when I saw it in real life, I couldn't believe what we'd paid for what we got. We're going to be talking with a conservative politician who's all over this story next.
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17: Hey, it's Christian O'Mell, and August, the time of year where I realize that golf season is probably more than half done. I had such lofty dreams for the summer. This was the year where I would finally break 80. And then May is cold, and June is wet, and July is busy, and oh my God, I'm running out of time. It'll be September soon, and it's fall, and it's frost, and snow. Golf is fun, right? This is fun. Anyway, however you enjoy your summer, try to be a bit more present in the moment than I am.
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18: From the National Newsroom of the Canadian Press, I'm Rob Westgate. With a trade and tariff deal in the works between Canada and the U.S., U.S. Vice President J.D. Vance has added his two cents to the conversation while speaking at a fundraising event.
19: Audio from the fundraiser in Southampton, New York on Wednesday was provided to the Canadian Press by a source in attendance who wasn't authorized to share the comments publicly. In it, Vance calls Carney a, quote, very sweet guy, but says the Prime Minister tried to out-tough U.S. President Donald Trump. Vance says it's hilarious Carney's presenting the temporary tariff pause as a victory because he says Canada climbed down on a lot of issues. Vance also says the behind-the-scenes story is that Giovanni has a good relationship with the Trump administration and has been a successful advocate for Canada, specifically around energy and autos.
20: He's been, like, quietly inserting himself into these negotiations.
19: Giovanni has traveled to Washington on numerous occasions, including in April. Kelly Malone, The Canadian Press, Washington.
18: As for the latest on the deal, Canada-U.S. Trade Minister Dominic LeBlanc offered a brief update from Washington Thursday.
5: Canadians expect us to get a deal that's in the economic interest of Canada and Canadian workers. We're very close. We continue to make progress. And we're going to stay here and do the work that's necessary until we get to that point.
18: The deal is expected to address U.S. tariffs on steel, aluminum, lumber, and autos, while also covering some U.S. concerns about limited access to Canada's dairy market, as well as Canada's retaliatory tariffs on autos and provincial bans on American alcohol imports. Now, for an update from the BC wildfires, Harpreet Sidhu says an AirTag that stayed online as a wildfire roared into the outskirts of her neighborhood in British Columbia's Okanagan region gave her some hope that the home she shares with her husband was still standing. Otherwise, she said she was sure it was gone. The couple are among the evacuees who have been allowed to return to the Summerland area this week with a downgrading of evacuation orders.
6: The part that really hit me was just walking around to the back of my property and seeing the fire was, you could see the ash and the burnt trees and all the grasses and everything. And it was maybe about 20 feet away.
18: There are signs of structure protection work throughout the neighborhood, but Sidhu says she also saw several nearby homes raised by the Bald Range wildfire as it exploded in size within hours of its discovery back on August 7th. And finally, a popular beauty brand is responding to backlash following the death of a young actress.
7: Neutrogena is apologizing for its treatment of Hayden Panettiere. She said that she was dropped for speaking out about her postpartum depression. After a social media backlash from fans since her passing, Neutrogena admits it made her feel unsupported during a very difficult time. The statement saying, "This is not what Neutrogena stands for or who we want to be." Wayne Cabot, ABC News.
18: This is the Canadian Press. In sports, the race for the American League's third wildcard spot is getting tighter by the day. The Toronto Blue Jays hit three homers in a 5-1 win over Tampa Bay to move a half game behind the idle Minnesota Twins. The Texas Rangers kept pace with Toronto by shutting out Washington 2-0. Week 12 in the CFL season is underway with a blowout result. The league-leading Montreal Alouettes rolled to a 46-16 rout of Ottawa. Tyson Philpott had two touchdown catches for the Alouettes. The Red Blacks, they remain winless after 10 games. The NFL is handing down fines of $500,000 U.S. apiece to the Dallas Cowboys and the New Orleans Saints. This comes after a fight-filled joint practice in California. Players on both teams threw helmets and punches during skirmishes throughout the session. And finally, there's word that veteran guard James Harden is going to stay with the Cleveland Cavaliers on a 3-year deal worth roughly $97 million U.S. From the Canadian Press, I'm Rob Westgate. This is the-

0: There is an old adage, watch the pennies and the dollars take care of themselves. And in the grand scheme of things, a $200 million investment by the federal government, that's not even a drop in a bucket. It's nothing compared to what this government and previous liberal governments have spent on all manner of things. But when I heard the news that Canada was going in an effort to have sovereignty over their ability to launch satellites, we were going to invest $200 million in a spaceport, I got excited. I thought, this is good. This is a nice new thing to do. And then I was so excited. I watched the first, I could launch a something that was live streamed. And I couldn't believe what I saw. It was just a slab of concrete in what seemed to be like carved out of a forest. And I'm so glad that our next guest has been sounding the alarm and asking the questions that I think are incumbent that for this government to answer. And so please welcome to the show, Conservative MP Michael Cooper. Michael, thanks so much for coming on the show.
1: Good afternoon, Ben.
0: So let's level set. Fundamentally, do you have an issue with an investment in Canada's ability to have more agency over our, you know, what we put up in space?
1: In principle, yeah. It's a good idea. It's in Canada's national interests. But what is at issue is this contract that the Liberal government entered into with a company called Maritime Launch Services.
0: Okay, so tell me what the issue is.
1: Well, we have a lease that is a $200 million lease over 10 years with Maritime Launch Services, a company that has no history of launching anything into space. Indeed, it was a nearly bankrupt company to lease land that Maritime Launch Services doesn't own, that Maritime Launch Services leases from the province of Nova Scotia for $13,500 and then is flipping the land back to Ottawa, earning a profit of 1,300%. Huh. And then there is a pump and dump element to this, in as much as the lease was backdated and the shares suddenly increased significantly in value, and the chair of the board all of a sudden sold 3 million shares and walked away with a cool $1.8 million. So there's a lot of smoke.
0: Yeah.
1: And where there's smoke, there's almost certainly fire.
0: Do we know, because, you know, there's a scab here, right? And I'm loath to pick at a scab, but we've seen these scabs before. And oftentimes when we pick at them, we see a lot of people who have a lot of connections to a lot of people in Ottawa who are either on a board or who own a stock. Do we know anything about who's pulling the strings at these companies?
1: Well, we know that there are connections with Maritime Launch Services and the Liberal government. The chair of the board, Sasha Jacobs, is connected with Gerald Butts. The former premier of Nova Scotia, Stephen McNeil, serves on the advisory board, and the chief lobbyist for Maritime Launch Services is a former staffer to Sean Fraser, whose riding is right next door and appears to have been very much involved in this, at least discussions and lead up to the contract.
0: It's I'm not against putting these spinning up industries in ridings and helping out local economies, but it just doesn't seem like we're getting a lot here. It does seem like there are questions that need to be answered. This government, however, Michael, does not seem eager to answer questions. I mean, when they took control of the committees, even though they promised that for the duration of this parliament, they would do no such thing. I mean, they've been pretty quick to shut down debate, to close off lines of questioning, and just to say there's nothing to see here. Are you optimistic that you are going to be able to ask your questions? And even if you do, are you optimistic you'll get answers?
1: Well, we pressed for answers all spring and got nowhere with the Liberals. They provided non-answers and stonewalled. And now that Mark Carney has secured a majority that he didn't earn at the ballot box by picking up MPs who crossed the floor. What we have seen them do with that arguably illegitimate majority is shut down accountability by shutting down committees. So we will use the tools that we have at our disposal, but those tools are in many respects limited given the fact that Liberals now have a majority.
0: So what can you do?
1: Well, one tool that we do have are order paper questions, and that is a process in which members of Parliament can pose detailed questions to the government. The government has 45 days to respond. Of course, it's an imperfect process because the responses oftentimes are vague. We will also continue to use the committee process to bring forward motions, to demand transparency, to demand the release of the lease, which this government has not provided.
0: And
1: we will continue to ask questions so that at least Canadians are aware that the $200 million of their tax money is going to what had been a nearly bankrupt company for a concrete slab in a gravel parking lot in Nova Scotia.
0: Yeah, I'll tell you why this matters to me, Michael, is that we are about to embark on the largest spending spree that we've ever had. And I think there's a lot of cross political support for Mark Carney's initiatives as it relates to funding our military at a level at which it has deserved for a very long time. And he's spinning up all sorts of new initiatives that are going to lead to new industries, hopefully self-sustaining. There could be a boom, but it's going to take, for that boom to happen, it's going to take a massive outlay of cash by this government. And if at a $200 million kick at the can, we see at least suspect hints of, not doing things right, what hope do we have that they can assure us that when it comes time to be spending hundreds of billions, we won't see this in every nook and cranny?
1: Well, precisely. And one of the questions that we've been asking with this particular lease is why was it backdated by 1 year to April 1st, 2025? There were no negotiations. There was no lease. There was nothing that occurred from April 1st, 2025 until March of 2026. And yet $20 million was funneled to Maritime Launch Services. Why is that? Could it be that according to the 2025 financial statements of Maritime Launch Services, that they had suffered a $47 million financial loss and had revenue of only $15,000? Could it be that it was to bail out a bankrupt company? And then in the process, Jacobs immediately walked away with $1.8 million within a matter of less than 3 weeks.
0: Well, I think these are important questions that deserve to be answered. I got to say, having watched these early days of this government, I'm not optimistic that they're going to answer them freely and enthusiastically, but I am glad that you're keeping the pressure on. Michael Cooper, thank you so much. The MP for St. Albert, Sturgeon River in Alberta. We appreciate your time today. Enjoy the end of August.
1: Thanks very much, Ben.
0: All right. When we come back, we are going to talk about one aspect of this apparent deal that we have with the Americans. Booze. It's been banned in certain places. You haven't been able to buy it. The prime minister has been asking the premiers to do something. We'll talk about what that thing is next.

0: police say two suspects stole trailers, lawn equipment, and more, all while wearing ankle bracelets.
1: When the news broke about a months-long crime spree, you reacted.
2: Did I hear what I think she said? That they had ankle bracelets on? Can you get to the bottom of that?
1: So 680 CJOB talked police.
3: It's very concerning. They're being so brazen.
1: Then we tried repeatedly to talk to the people in charge of the ankle monitoring program.
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1: 680 CJOB.
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6: 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Weather.
18: A mix of sun and cloud today with the chance of showers and a risk of a thunderstorm, a high of 25. Then tonight, partly cloudy with the chance of showers and a risk of a thunderstorm. That should clear up later on with a low of 10. Tomorrow, sunny with a high of 24, and on Sunday, also sunny with a high of 26.

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1: It's hard to judge a trade deal if you don't know any details about the trade deal. So we staved off the 50% tariffs that Donald Trump was going to apply to our economy the other day. And we were given a three-day reprieve to, I don't know, get our ducks in a row on a more formal deal. But the details coming out of the PMO are few and far between. Instead, we are relying on best guesstimates and anything that we hear from the Americans. But there's one point that seems to be bubbling to the surface, and it's that Prime Minister Mark Carney has requested from the premiers in every province where they have banned the sale of American booze to reverse that ban. Apparently, it's a sticking point for the president. And as far as I'm concerned, if this is one of the biggest points, then good. Then if this really mattered to the president, then I'm all for reinstituting the booze. I thought the point was made a long time ago and we could have quietly put the booze back. And just because it's there doesn't mean Canadians are going to buy it. And so there you go. And so we probably wouldn't have had to give up very much because something he wanted and we can do, right? So I'm all for it. But that's all we know about this thing right now. Let's listen to some of the reaction to this that has occurred over the course of the last little while. Lisa Raitt is on very often with my colleague on 640 Toronto, Greg Brady. Ed, did she say this today?
2: Yeah,
1: she said this today. So this was on the Ontario question. Because Ontario, with the LCBO, largest purchaser of alcohol on the planet, if they choose not to buy any U.S. booze, that's a big deal. And so here's what Doug Ford says is a test on the tariffs.
3: What's Doug Ford saying? That to me is a big litmus test, meaning that how he feels about the tariffs that have been presented to him is really going to determine how this whole thing moves forward. Because he's got a way how big the tariff is going to be and what it's going to do to his Ontario industries and what the impact is going to be. So interestingly enough, Madame Frechette, who's the premier of Quebec, last night put out a post on X. And she said, I don't have enough information to make decisions. I've asked for more information from the prime minister. And when I have it, I will make the decisions that are best for Quebec. And her last line was, and by the way, essentially, only Quebec can determine whether or not what kind of liquor is on Quebec shelves. So kind of drawing a line in the sand for her saying, I may not like at first glance what you've briefed us on, prime minister. I want some more information.
1: I mean, I don't know if it makes me feel better or worse that I, as a regular Canadian walking around the world, also feels that I don't have enough information from this prime minister. And, you know, the fact that a premier is feeling that, okay, so we're all in the same boat. He's not just keeping it from us. And we haven't heard from Doug Ford yet, but we have heard from Manitoba Premier Wab Kanu. Here's what he said yesterday.
4: I like working with Prime Minister Carney. He's obviously working very hard with his team to try and get us a deal. If it's a good deal, we're happy to play ball with the other parts of the country and be part of Team Canada. And maybe that includes putting the American booze back on the shelves. But if Trump is going to try and continue to tariff us and try to get Canada to sign off on his misguided, economically destructive approach to things, we're not going to play ball with that. If the deal comes forward and it's a bad deal, we're not going to put the booze back on the shelves. If they are going to bring forward a bad deal, then just let him torch his own chances in the midterms. Let Americans have to lie in the bed that they've chosen by electing such a misguided president.
1: All right, so that's the type of clip. If you hear something like that, you're like, that's going to go viral. People are going to be sharing that one. And somebody no doubt shared it with the prime minister's office, because here's what Wab Kanu said today.
4: That the prime minister really, really recommended, and we decided to put the booze back on the shelves. What I would say to Canadians is leave it there. If we put the booze back on the shelves, don't buy it. Let it sit on the shelf where the Liquor Mart employees will be putting it, and buy the Canadian stuff instead. the Prime Minister and the Government of Canada might think it's important for us to put things back on the shelf so that they can get this deal and help some of our fellow Canadians, some of their employers, some of their businesses that we don't like Donald Trump's approach to trade or his way of treating Canada. You know, very wise people have said you can't get a good deal with a bad person. And I think that rule applies here. I mean, you know, President Trump is the reason we're all paying so much at the gas pump right now because of his misguided war in Iran. And I could go on and on and on about the Epstein files, and you know that I will. But realistically, this is the situation that we're in as Canadians. So we still have agency. We can still make the choice. We can still say Crown Royal is better than Jack Daniels.
1: I gotta say, man, just if I could editorialize for just a second here, of all the NDP leaders in this country, I like Wob the best. I really do. I would not pretend to know all of his policies, and I'm sure there's some stuff he stands for that I would completely stand against. But if more of them were like him, that the NDP would not federally would not be what it is. He's a compelling character, and he is a clear speaker. And he is, when he speaks, I listen. He even found a way to bring Epstein in it without sounding like he was going off the rails. So good on him. And I think he pointed out, again, he also said, he admitted he doesn't know what the deal is yet. Now, let's zoom out for a second, because Ian Lee, who's an associate professor in management at the Sprott School of Business at Carleton University, he's been on this show a lot. He speaks exceptionally clearly as well. Let's listen to him as to what the prize is and what our eyes should be on.
2: The Stanley Cup of these negotiations is access to the largest economy on planet Earth, $32 trillion. And so, yes, we want a good deal. Yes, we want to give up as little as possible. But the prize is not whether we save this sector or that sector from another 2 or 3 or 5%. The prize is whether we have continued open access to our largest trading partner, literally next door, 60 minutes from the Canadian border, 60 minutes from most Canadian cities, to the largest economy. And it appears that we're going to land there in that sweet spot.
1: Hopefully. And that is clear. And I subscribe to that. But in the commercial break that we just came out of, I was scrolling through Twitter, and there at least appeared to be rumblings that the prime minister is circling around accepting a 15% tariff on Canadian automotive, on the Canadian automotive sector. And we spoke about it yesterday, that 15% is an untenable tariff. We might as well just close up shop. And as a matter of fact, the numbers would suggest, based on the experts who have spoken on this, that if we are tariffed at 15%, then every single car manufacturer in this country, when I say this country, what I really mean is Ontario and in parts of Quebec, they're just going to finish the runs that they're responsible for, and that'll be it. That'll be it. And I don't know. I don't know anybody who can say that that is a win. if we lose the manufacturing base, automotive manufacturing base that Ontario has been known for over 100 years, I'm sorry, the big brain in Ottawa didn't do his job well enough. And I would not accept the argument that nobody else could have gotten a better job. I won't accept it. I just won't. Because one side's been playing the hypothetical game for a very long time saying nobody could be doing better right now than Mark Carney. So I'll play the hypothetical game as well, there was a better deal out there and you didn't get it. But time will tell. Dominique Leblanc earlier today said that we are close to a deal. So fingers crossed that worst-case scenario will not come to pass. All right, when we come back, we're joined by the senior editor and columnist from the National Post, Terry Newman. There is a Canadian politician who did something that, if it was done by someone from another party, there would be hell to pay. Talking about that next.
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1: One of the first images I saw this morning when I spun up my phone and turned on the Twitter machine was of Canadian Liberal Member of Parliament Anthony Housefather enthusiastically canvassing in Florida for his friend, Democratic candidate running in the state primary, Debbie Wasserman Schultz. And immediately I thought to myself, I cannot wait to see the reactions of a number of people. And one of them that I was looking forward to and decided we got to dig deeper into this was Terry Newman, senior editor and columnist with the National Post. And she joins us now. Terry, welcome.
2: Thanks for having me.
1: So many ways we can unpack this. None of them, I think, look particularly good for Anthony Housefather. It's been described that they've been friends for years, and it's been described that they share a passion for issues of respect for Israel and the Jewish people. But I don't think any of that matters here. This is a Canadian politician. We're in the middle of a trade war with Donald Trump, and he's down there supporting somebody who is on the other side. It's not a good look. I don't see how it helps anyone.
2: Yeah, absolutely. I mean, the optics are not good. We hope he was just canvassing. You know, there are things that would be considered illegal if he was, you know, directing or advising in any way, right? So we hope he was sticking to that. But I mean, one of the things is that, you know, these talks are going on, and we know already that this is a very fragile, these are fragile discussions. And in October, trade discussions were blown up by Doug Ford's anti-tariff fad, right, with Reagan. So Hoekstra told us this, right?
1: Terry, I don't buy that. I don't care what the narrative is now. When the president first saw it, he said he had no problem with it. None. He said he said as much. I do not believe that for one second. It's a very handy line for the government in Ottawa to escape responsibility. When the president first saw it, he had no problem with it. So maybe someone convinced him to be upset with it later, but I don't buy it. I don't care what anyone says.
2: Yeah, I'm not sure, but either way, it doesn't look good. I mean, there is, you know, the sense that there could be some type of interference if it crossed beyond canvassing. The other thing is, of course, the obvious. I mean, when he posted this to his Facebook account, so this is how it was found, it's not like he did what Jamil Giovanni did, which was publicly come out and say, hey, I'm going to go across the aisle here. I'm going to try to leverage a friendship I have with Vance, and I'm going to try to help these talks go through. I mean, he was lambasted for doing that, right? So, because of course he's a conservative. I mean, do you see the liberals, you know, coming at Housefather for this? And the other thing, I mean, your listeners may not know this. I mean, right now in Montreal, there is next week a motion to try to cut Montreal off from Israel.
1: Yeah.
2: And, you know, why is he, you know, in Florida and doing these types of things? He's not a part of the city of Montreal, but still, I mean, he's a part of the Jewish community. So there's a lot of, the optics are just not good.
1: Yeah, he could have, if that justification that they both share a passion for protecting the Jewish people, you got a lot of work to do here within your own red tent, Mr. Housefather. Before you start helping somebody else clean up their side, you claim that's important to you. And I'm not going to take anything away from him as a Jewish man. I'm not going to do that. But there are things that have been done and said by people that he, I'm sure, has access to that he could be leaning on. That speech that his boss gave at that synagogue in Toronto amounted to an absolute clown car of an anti-Semitism task force. Why aren't you pushing on that? Why are you down in Florida? And never mind the fact that this is the elbows up crowd that told us that we shouldn't be traveling to America. And you're traveling to America to help elect somebody who hates the guy we're negotiating with on the biggest trade deal and the most important thing that any of us has lived through in a very long time.
2: Right, exactly. So American style politics, unless it's democratic American style politics, right? So it just doesn't look good. No way that an MP of the governing party should be wearing a shirt from the opposite party in another country while canvassing. It's It's just not good.
1: Yeah, and you're right though. There's no outrage. It'd be very interesting to see if the press in this country picks this up and asks the Prime Minister, were you aware that your caucus member traveled down and what did you know and when did you know it? There will be no editorials about a lack of patriotism by liberals demonstrated in this person's gleeful participation in the American electoral experiment. I mean, it's the hypocrisy and the one rule for thee, one rule for me. It's so clear, and they don't hide it, and they don't seem to care to appear to be fair and balanced and treat both sides equally.
2: Yeah, and you bring up a good point, right? Like, did House Father visit the ethics commissioner to discuss this, right? Did that go down?
1: Yep.
2: Did he not do it? You know, these are important things. And absolutely, I mean, the attacks that were against Jamil, and some of them, you know, seemed kind of racist, you know, at times. Like, it was brutal.
1: Yeah.
2: It was absolutely brutal. So, you know, and he wasn't trying to help the party that is opposite of the president that you're trying to have a trade deal go through with that already has a rocky situation. He was trying to help Canada across the aisle leverage a friendship.
1: Yeah, you may dispute how he did and whether it was successful and whether it was a success or a failure, but the intent was clear and he telegraphed it and he was excoriated for it. And so you're absolutely right. When I saw this, I asked myself one question. It's like, and I don't mean any disrespect to Anthony. He's from the interactions I've had, he's a kind man. But I don't know that he has the wherewithal to be in federal politics if his internal radar did not ping when Debbie Wasserman Schultz called him up. If he had the idea on his own to say, you know what, maybe now is not the time. Good luck, Debbie. I support you in spirit, but I got to be here. The fact that he didn't do that, it's like, I don't know. I don't know if you should be in politics.
2: Here's the thing.
1: Yeah.
2: Yeah. I think what happens then is after a while, and the Liberals have been in power for quite a while, you start to think that everything that you do is normal and okay. Yeah. And this is why we change governments eventually. And we were due for a change, I think.
1: Oh yeah.
2: And that kind of, I don't know what happened. I think we got propelled into an alternate universe thanks to Trump. So I think what happens is there's a sort of sense of, hey, you know, everything's fine. I'm here. I'm living. And you know, nothing is no big deal. So it's just a complacency.
1: Yeah, and only in Canada, where we feel that we are special and the rules don't apply. Only we would elect 85% of the same people. They change the leader at the top and call that a change election.
2: Absolutely, and only would the Liberals feel like this is okay.
1: Oh yeah, yeah. Well, if he's not being hauled into the PMO right now, if he's not already on a plane, he's going to be right quick. And if he's not, maybe not.
2: I'm wondering.
1: Now, I say that thinking the rules of politics should apply to the Liberal Party, but they don't. Like, I don't know that the Prime Minister is going to face any backlash. And I'm sure there's going to be an editorial tomorrow explaining why this was a brilliant move.
2: Well, look, I mean, if you look at, you know, complaints about, you know, the Conservatives doing, probably ever doing Joe Rogan or American talk shows or podcasts, nobody is ever complaining about Freeland doing American talk shows or Carney doing American talk shows.
1: Carney launching his campaign on an American show. Oh, my.
2: Absolutely.
1: It doesn't matter how many examples of it we have. I mean, you and I were on Twitter today talking about the difference. Oh, it's okay if somebody with a famous last name goes into politics on the left. They earned it. But if it's somebody on the right, then they are hereditary and we have no kings and blah, blah, blah. No matter how many of those we bring up, Terry. It doesn't matter. The hypocrisy, I don't know, they breathe it in like oxygen. Terry Newman, senior editor and columnist with the National Post, thank you so much. Come back again soon.
2: Thanks for having me, Ben.
1: All right. Don't go anywhere, because when we come back, we're joined by our great friend, Dr. Eric Kam, economics professor at Toronto Metropolitan University. We are going to unpack what we actually know about this tariff deal and all the things we don't.
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19: A high of 25 in the forecast today with a mix of sun and cloud and a chance of showers alongside a risk of a thunderstorm. Then tonight, partly cloudy with a chance of showers and a risk of a thunderstorm, which should clear up later on in the night, a low of 10. Tomorrow, a high of 25 and sunny, and on Sunday, a high of 26 with sunshine as well.

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1: Well, we all have high hopes that our prime minister and this government and his trade envoys and negotiators

0: about this deal thus far?
1: Well, Benedict, the first thing we know is that we don't have one yet.
0: Yeah.
1: Because as Warren Kinsella says, unless you see something signed, sealed, and delivered, there's no there. So right now, there is no deal. And in my opinion, I think Canadians better ramp those expectations way down in terms of what they think they're going to get. And the reason that I have such a problem with this, Ben, to back it up for a second, was when our prime minister came out right from day one, what was his approach? Was it, let's negotiate, let's mediate? No, it was elbows up. Let's get into a fight and let's teach the Americans and Donald Trump a lesson. And he entered a fight that A, should never have been a fight. Number two, he entered a fight he could never win. And somehow he sold that to a majority of Canadians who voted him as prime minister. But, you know, we can get into this all you want, but I think the first thing the Canadians better do is realize that there's no win here for Canada. We're trying to mitigate our losses.
0: Well, one of your colleagues, Ian Lee, said that the win is access to the U.S. market, right? We want it. And he said, you know, the U.S. has been clear. Every country is going to get tariffed. The question is, how much access can we get and at how low of a tariff rate? If we recognize that that is the reality, then you can start looking at what would constitute a win. But you're right. Look, at some point, somebody is going to write the postmortem of this. And, you know, if the rumors that are circulating, at least right now on X, are to be believed, that the prime minister is circling around possibly accepting a 15% tariff on Canada, the automotive industry. Well, the automotive experts have said that's it. We're dead. Cooked toast. No more automotive industry in Canada. As soon as the factories are done with their current runs, they will close up shop and move to the States. And so that's not a win. That's nothing. That is unacceptable. And if that were to come to pass, what would happen to the Ontario economy and, by extension, the Canadian economy?
1: Well, since the car industry tends to be a good microcosm of that, let's just talk about that 15% U.S. tariff on Canadian-made cars. Because, number one, our auto production becomes incredibly less competitive.
0: Yep.
1: Number two, the bigger threat here, of course, is future investment moving to the United States. That might even be worse than we're going to sell fewer cars, is the factories that are not going to open. And then number three, you know, it just totally undermines what was a very integrated North American auto model. And so what really makes me mad, Ben, and you can tell I'm really mad because I think we got screwed from day one, is you can't think of this. And I'm asking Canadians, don't think of this 15% as Canada winning, because Trump came down from 25. Before this war, which should never have been a war, the relevant tariff was basically zero.
0: Yeah.
1: So in terms of economics, we are not negotiating 25 down to 15. We've negotiated from zero up to 15. And as I said, congratulations, Mr. Prime Minister. Not only are we going to sell less cars, but we're going to open up less factories. And so that's going to absolutely undermine Ontario's economy, which is Canada's economy. And there's just no win to be had here, Ben. I'm terrified to see when this thing's come out, because I think Donald Trump couldn't have played it better. And I think, I hate to say this because I still cheer for Canada, but Canadians, they got the prime minister they voted for.
0: And look, again, I hope that what I'm hearing isn't true. I'm hoping that it's not 15%. I'm hoping it's something that can at least keep our factories open long enough to hopefully in a couple of years work with a president who's a more amenable and cognizant of the values of the integrated supply chains. You're not going to be able to convince me that a year of flying around the world and touting these incredible trade deals that you've apparently signed because our relationship is effectively over and there's a rupture. And you can't tell me that you kept your eye on the ball. You can't tell me that all those little deals that you that don't amount to a single day's worth of trade with the United States was the right move. That you should have been focusing where your focus should have always been, which was repairing the damage to our relationship that was done over 10 years with Justin Trudeau.
1: Well said. I mean, forget failing to get a trade deal. There will be a trade deal, but it's not going to be favorable to Canada, Ben, because it never could from the start. That's just what happens when you're dealing with the world's largest

0: powerful economy, and we are a relatively small economy. So the immediate problem here, no matter what, he can pick 15, 10, 12 and a half, whatever his lucky number is on his bingo card, higher tariffs are going to mean fewer Canadian exports, lower production, and fewer Canadian jobs. But even a bigger economic danger is, what do the next 5 or 10 years look like? If you're a multinational deciding where to build your next factory, we may have skilled workers and competitive cost structures, but if producing in Ontario means constantly risking tariffs at the U.S. border while producing in Michigan doesn't, where would you build your factory, Ben? Where's the incentive for business to open up and stay in Canada when we already know now there is an unprecedented number of Canadians operating their businesses in the U.S.?
1: Yeah, I'm just trying to figure out how they position this as a win. And frankly, I wish we had more details, but we don't, because they won't give them to us. So we get to speculate. It's sort of our responsibility to speculate. In the absence of information, we go with our best guesses, and that's on the government. If they wanted accuracy from us right now, they would give us the data. But if Doug Ford in Ontario is told, you got to put the booze back on the shelves and your reward is a hollowing out of one of your biggest industries, the automotive industry, I don't know what he does. At that point, I think he probably thinks to himself, I shouldn't have had the prime minister over for a barbecue and said all those lovely things about him.
0: Well, that's right. Oh, so first of all, number one, let's be honest. As my grandfather would say, you can't turn chicken crap into chicken salad, okay? So Canadians really have to keep their eye on the ball here, as you said. Now, how are they going to sell it to you? I'm going to tell you. They're going to tell you all about now how they've eliminated the risk and uncertainty.
1: Yeah.
0: And they're going to say that has real economic value because now Canadian companies can make investment decisions and manufacturers can plan production and exporters can sign their contract wondering what's going to happen to the tariffs. But that's, you know, honest to God, that is just limiting the damage. That is putting lipstick on a pig. Because as we just said before, you're not going from, you know, there's a reason Donald Trump set the number at 50 and, oh, well, we'll settle at 15. Because he knows that Canadians are going to buy that. They're not going to see it as 0 to 15. We are going to get hosed, Ben. And the only question is, by how much?
1: All right, my friend. 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
0: Anytime, my friend. Stay healthy.
1: All right. Thank you so much. And thank you, Edmonton, for joining us. Is that what we're doing now? Yes, we're saying goodbye to Edmonton. 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It's called My Face. 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Don't go anywhere. 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

0: Police say two suspects stole trailers, lawn equipment, and more, all while wearing ankle bracelets.
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2: 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That they had ankle bracelets on? 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
3: It's very concerning. 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
22: From the National Newsroom of the Canadian Press, I'm Rob Westgate. Canada-U.S. Trade Minister Dominic LeBlanc returned to Washington Thursday to meet again with his American counterpart. Afterward, LeBlanc spoke briefly to reporters.
23: We continue to do the important work that Canadians expect us to do. We had a long, detailed meeting with Ambassador Greer and his colleagues.
22: Details of the deal remain scant, but it is expected to address U.S. tariffs on steel, aluminum, lumber, and autos, while some U.S. concerns are also likely addressed, including limited access to Canada's dairy market, Canada's retaliatory tariffs on autos, and provincial bans on American booze. On that last subject, at least one premier says he is reluctant. Manitoba's Wab Kanu says the U.S. president cannot be trusted.
0: Who are we making this deal with? Do we expect that this is going to be the end of, like, Donald Trump is all of a sudden going to say, oh, yeah, I'm not going to bug Canada again. We're going to say that Donald Trump is not going to change his word? He's not going to go back on his word?
22: Canoe says Prime Minister Mark Carney has all but begged the provinces to agree to allow U.S. alcohol sales. He adds that if the American spirits are returned to store shelves, he is hoping that most Canadians won't be buyers. A resident of B.C.'s Okanagan region says an AirTag that stayed online as a wildfire roared into the outskirts of her neighborhood gave her hope that the home she left behind during an evacuation was actually left standing. Otherwise, Harpreet Sidhu says she was pretty sure it would have been gone. Sidhu and her husband are among the evacuees who have been allowed to return to Summerland this week following the downgrading of evacuation orders.
3: The part that really hit me was just walking around to the back of my property and seeing the fire was, you could see the ash and the burnt trees and all the grasses and everything. And it was maybe about 20 feet away.
22: She says you could see evidence of the hard work done by the fire crews and their efforts at structure protection. However, it seemed almost inevitable that the Bald Range fire would destroy many homes during its fast advance through the area back on August 7th. And finally, the former Crown Prince of Iran has accepted an invite from Conservative leader Pierre Poilievre to visit Canada.
4: Reza Pahlavi lives in the Washington area after the 1979 Islamic Revolution pushed his family into exile. The 65-year-old has argued he's the best figure to replace the Ayatollah and oversee an Iranian transition to democratic elections. But Pahlavi's critics say his father ran a Western-backed dictatorship, and they argue Pahlavi has not managed to build a viable governance platform during his years in exile. Conservative leader Pierre Poilievre has not said he's endorsing Pahlavi, but instead calls it a chance to discuss democracy and safety for the Iranian diaspora. Jason White, The Canadian Press.
22: This is The Canadian Press. In sports, the race for the American League's third wildcard spot is getting tighter by the day. The Toronto Blue Jays hit three homers in a 5-1 win over Tampa Bay to move a half game behind the idle Minnesota Twins. The Texas Rangers kept pace with Toronto by shutting out Washington 2-0. Week 12 in the CFL season is underway with a blowout result. The league-leading Montreal Alouettes rolled to a 46-16 rout of Ottawa. Tyson Philpott had two touchdown catches for the Alouettes. The Red Blacks, they remain winless after 10 games. The NFL is handing down fines of $500,000 U.S. apiece to the Dallas Cowboys and the New Orleans Saints. This comes after a fight-filled joint practice in California. Players on both teams threw helmets and punches during skirmishes throughout the session. And finally, there's word that veteran guard James Harden is going to stay with the Cleveland Cavaliers on a 3-year deal worth roughly $97 million U.S. From the Canadian Press, I'm Rob Westgate.
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24: Sometimes it may not seem like it, but everything in this universe is connected in all kinds of unseen ways. Humans have always known that chaos is a capricious and fickle thing, something that can show up when you least expect it. I find this aspect of history fascinating. There's the butterfly effect, the concept that a butterfly flapping its wings in China will set off a complex domino effect in the atmosphere that somehow results in a low-pressure wave blasting from Africa across the Atlantic, causing a hurricane in the Caribbean. Now, that really doesn't happen in the real world. This was a metaphor created by a meteorologist and mathematician named Edward Norton Lorentz back in 1963, when he discovered that a minuscule change in atmospheric conditions, he ascribed a value as tiny as 0.00127, could make an enormous difference down the road. This shows why it's so hard to forecast the weather. A little difference can add complexity and instability to a very large system. Remember that Treehouse of Horror episode from The Simpsons where Homer accidentally turns a toaster into a time machine? He travels into the past where he manages to screw up the future multiple times by making tiny, tiny mistakes. This is based on a 1952 short story by Ray Bradbury entitled A Sound of Thunder. A man named Eccles goes back in time and kills a dinosaur, and when he returns to the present, everything is different. We hear about black swan events, these random things that no one expects and no one could have possibly predicted, yet they happen. And suddenly everything changes. COVID-19 was an example of that. Whatever spawned the virus, bats, infected animals in a wet market, a lab leak, it started as something very, very small, but ended up changing the lives of everyone on the planet. We can also apply this sort of investigation to the world of music. If you pick a topic or thing, you can often trace it back to something that illustrates the wonderful and awful randomness of the universe. This is another episode that I call Connections.
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24: Hello again, I'm Alan Cross, and welcome to another show about the unseen and unknown connections that exist in the universe of music. And like previous shows on this topic, I'm hoping that by the time we're finished, you won't look at certain things the same way ever again. Now, full disclosure, this series was inspired by a BBC show called Connections, hosted by James Burke. He masterfully wove together stories about history by pulling on threads that, at first glance, had nothing to do with each other. Yet out of all this chaos and complexity, our modern life was born. Can we do this with rock music? Absolutely. It requires a ton of research, some serious imagination, and all kinds of unexpected discoveries, but it can be done. And just wait until we get to the end of this particular episode. I have one theory that I think will completely and utterly blow your mind. Let's start with something fairly simple. The term rock and roll. It is connected, if we follow things far back enough, to firing flaming rats out of giant cannons. Let me explain. Humans have been trying to blow stuff up for centuries. The Chinese came up with gunpowder sometime in the 9th century, and they used it for both fireworks and as weaponry. And this is where the rats come in. An army would stuff live rats into long, hollow tubes packed with gunpowder. They would then shoot the rats, now completely on fire, toward the enemy. You can imagine the psychological effect that had. Gunpowder also led to the concept of a bomb, an incendiary device that exploded with great force, destroying people and property. Such devices were also put to use in excavating mines to get at coal or whatever minerals were down there. The trick was in setting off the bomb without hurting yourself. In 1745, a British physician named William Watson invented the first version of the blasting cap. It used an electric spark ignited from a distance that would set off some gunpowder, resulting in an explosion. 5 years later, Benjamin Franklin refined the idea. And over the next 100 years or so, various inventors figured out ways to safely blow stuff up using a version of Watson's original design of a blasting cap. But there were still dangers. Blasting caps could explode on their own. It wouldn't be a big bang, but depending on the design, it could be enough to really hurt someone. Over the decades, many blasting caps went astray, sometimes in places where they could be found by unsuspecting children, which is exactly what happened to Lewis Hardin on July 4th, 1932. Lewis was out in a field near his home in rural Kansas, and he found a funny-looking thing on the ground. It turned out to be a dynamite cap, a blasting cap. It blew up in his face, and he was permanently blinded. Fortunately, he had a loving sister who looked after him, reading him book after book after book. She read him philosophy, myths and legends, and plenty of science. And somewhere along the way, Lewis vowed to become a composer of music. He went to several schools specializing in teaching music to the blind. He got a scholarship. He learned music theory from books written in Braille. And Lewis became pretty adept. In 1943, he moved to New York, determined to meet the most famous conductors of the day. Standing outside stage doors, he eventually met Leonard Bernstein, Arturo Toscanini, Benny Goodman, and Charlie Parker. Many days were spent performing on the street, and Lewis became well known and loved by the city's jazz musicians. Sometime in 1947, he started calling himself Moondog. He once knew a dog that loved to howl at the moon, and he liked that imagery. He even wrote and recorded an instrumental piece called Moondog Symphony. Now let's listen to the original 78 RPM release on a label called SMC. Here is Moondog playing drums, maracas, gourds, bells, Chinese blocks, cymbals, and even a hollow log.

Now let's slide over to Cleveland and radio station WJW, where a fast-talking DJ named Alan Freed was making a name for himself by playing R&B records by black performers for an audience of white kids. One of the records Freed loved was Moondog Symphony. It was raw, tribal, and had a beat that he could talk over. So he basically co-opted Moondog Symphony as his own. Freed started referring to his radio show as the Moondog House, and he was king of the Moondoggers. He also started hosting the world's first rock concerts, something that he called Moondog Balls. Now, the original Moondog didn't know any of this, until Freed got a job at WINS in New York City, where he continued his Cleveland Moondog shtick. Moondog heard about it, and he was incensed. So, in 1956, he filed a lawsuit against Freed and WINS for infringement. "You can't call anything Moondog. I'm the original Moondog," he said. "I have been since 1947, long before that Freed character started using my name." Moondog won the case, and Freed had to pay $6,000 in damages and also had to promise that he would never use the word Moondog again. This created a professional crisis for Freed. He needed a new catchphrase. After calling together some buddies for a drinking session, someone, maybe Freed himself, came up with the idea of going back into the history of R&B records, specifically a 1951 release by Billy Ward and the Dominoes called 60 Minute Man. This was released on Federal Records in the spring of 1951, and Freed would have certainly played this on his show in Cleveland. And yes, this record was all about sex, the ability to go on for 60 minutes, or in African-American slang terms, rockin' and rollin' them all night long.

Freed also knew that this black slang term for sex went at least as far back as the 1920s, at least on record. And it had probably been in use as a slang term for much longer. And so the story goes that Freed decided to call what he did and the music he played on his radio show rock and roll. He knew what it meant. The kids in the audience knew what it meant. But white parents had no clue. So it was the perfect secret code. And it worked great. Freed was monstrously popular in New York. And because he declared that he played rock and roll records, all this new music, and remember, it was brand new, was branded as rock and roll. He even tried to trademark the term so no one else could use it, but that didn't work out. From Freed's radio show, the term spread everywhere. And thus, a new genre was born that endures today. So, the next time you go to a rock concert and they have pyro, just remember that all this began with the Chinese firing flaming rats at their enemies.

Our next connection stories involves another long and winding road. In 1805, a Swiss physician named Gaspard Vaisseau was inundated with patients suffering from a sudden high fever, a stiff neck, and very bad headaches and seizures and confusion. Many of them died. Autopsies revealed that the protective membranes that covered the brain and spinal cord, membranes known as meninges, were terribly inflamed. Vaisseau was also a student of the history of medicine, so he may have realized that this was a condition first described by Hippocrates. But this 1805 outbreak in Geneva seems to be the first widespread epidemic. Vaisseau called the disease meningitis. Meningitis was a ferocious disease with a mortality rate as high as 90%. If a patient did recover, there was inevitable damage to the nervous system, which included deafness, epilepsy, and changes in behavior. It wasn't until 1944 that penicillin proved to work against bacterial meningitis, but it was powerless against viral meningitis. The disease can spread easily, too. Coughing, sneezing, using shared utensils and cigarettes, they can all transmit meningitis from person to person. Sometime in 1963, a 7-year-old boy from a rough part of London named John fell ill. He was always playing outside with his friends. And because it was London, it was always raining, which left pools of standing water. And because it was a rough part of London, there were rats. And those rats loved those pools of water. John contracted spinal meningitis, probably from playing in those puddles invested with rats in his yard. He got very, very sick. Hallucinations, headaches, nausea. He was taken to St. Anne's Hospital, and John slipped into a coma that lasted for 7 months. He didn't make it home for an entire year. When he was finally discharged, John just wasn't the same. Not only did the illness wipe out 4 years of his memories, he couldn't remember his name, he couldn't remember his mom, his dad, or anything, but the constant spinal taps he had to endure as part of his treatment left him with a permanent curvature of the spine. He also eventually remembered the indifferent and sometimes cruel treatment he received in the hospital. So imagine coming home and not remembering anything. You're now about 8 years old. John says that it was a struggle, a fight to figure out who he was. His memories did come back over a period of about 4 years, but the whole time shaped him for the rest of his life. He suffered tremendous guilt for not knowing everything his parents did for him during the time he was ill. One of the neurological legacies of meningitis, along with a slight hunch from the curved spine, was a piercing stare. And personality-wise, there was a change in behavior. John became a contrarian, a questioner of the status quo, and fiercely independent. Those were the behavioral side effects of the disease. He was bullied in school, something that taught him to fight back. At 15, he was kicked out of school because he wouldn't listen to any of his teachers. His father hated his long hair, so while he did cut it as ordered, he also dyed it green. Meanwhile, John was determined to reclaim the forgotten parts of his life. So he became a voracious reader, spending time alone in his room or at the library. His other passion became music. The Stooges, David Bowie, Alice Cooper, Captain Beefheart, they were all favorites. By 1975, John was hanging around with a bunch of other misfits at a clothing shop called Sex. It just so happened that the place was run by a wannabe fashion mogul and music manager named Malcolm McLaren, and he had the idea of forming a band that would become a living, breathing advertisement for his store. McLaren was impressed not only by John's self-made I Hate Pink Floyd t-shirt, but by his stare, that hunch, and his slightly green teeth. John auditioned for lead singer of the band by singing along to Alice Cooper's I'm 18 on the store jukebox. He got the gig, was put together with three other hangers-on, and they became known as the Sex Pistols. And we all know the massive effect they had on not just punk, but rock music, period. How different would our music have turned out had it not been for a bunch of rat-infested puddles in the Holloway area of North London?

0: I want you to hold on to that thought about Malcolm McLaren and his clothing shop on the King's Road in London. Our next connection story involves that.
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0: This is another episode in an occasional series I call Connections. The goal is to bring together seemingly unrelated bits of history to explain why things are the way they are today. And as we pull on some of these threads, we're led down some interesting rat holes. And here's another one. Back in perhaps the 14th century BC, the Mycenaeans of the ancient Greek civilization invented something called a fibula. It was a metal device consisting of a pin used by both men and women to keep their tunics in place. They worked, but they often fell off, leading to some, embarrassing moments. The fibula endured for centuries, pretty much unchanged. Then, in 1849, an American mechanic and inventor named Walter Hunt had a problem. He owed $15, a huge sum at the time, for services rendered by a draftsman who drew up plans for some of his inventions, and this guy demanded to be paid. Hunt was forced to devote any profits from his next invention to paying off that debt. Fortunately, he had an idea. He took a fibula design and added a clasp that covered the point and kept it from opening. The pin itself was bent in a circular twist in the middle, creating a spring. And that spring and that clasp kept the fibula from opening. No more getting stuck, no more clothing falling off. And he called it the safety pin. To raise money to pay off that debt, he sold the patent to a company called W.R. Grace for $400. That's about $15,000 in today's money. The draftsman was paid, and Hunt went off to invent a new type of shirt collar, a machine for making nails, and a boat that could be used in icy waters. Every time, he sold off the patents cheap, meaning that despite his prolific output, he never became rich. Meanwhile, W.R. Grace made millions off his safety pin. Now, safety pins are extremely useful, especially for tailors and seamstresses, parents with children in diapers, and anyone who needs to hold a couple of pieces of cloth together without having to resort to a needle and thread. Specialized versions even became useful in certain areas of medicine and surgery. Fast forward to the very late 1960s. Richard Myers dropped out of high school after his father died and moved from Kentucky to New York City with a dream of becoming a poet. And while some of his works did get published, even in Rolling Stone, being a poet isn't exactly what you'd call a lucrative gig. By 1972, he was playing guitar in a band called the Neon Boys. In 1973, they convinced the owner of a country and blues bar to give them a Sunday night residency. That bar was CBGB, and over the next half dozen years, it became ground zero for the birth of punk rock. Soon, Richard Myers was going by the name Richard Hell, and the Neon Boys had morphed into a group called Television. Richard's attitude and image were very punk, even for anyone who had started to apply that word to a certain type of music. Richard was also desperately poor. Again, there wasn't a lot of money coming in from the poet gig, and the Neon Boys and Television weren't exactly cash cows. With absolutely no choice, Richard began wearing his clothes until they fell apart. Actually, beyond that, even after they started tearing and the stitching wore out, he would hold together his shirts and whatever else with, you guessed it, safety pins. This is where we come back to Malcolm McLaren. He'd come to New York with the idea of scouting a band that he could manage. And as he was making friends with the New York Dolls, the group that would become his first client, he spotted Richard and his safety pin heavy wardrobe. Malcolm thought this was brilliant, a fashion statement like no other. And when he went back to his clothing shop in London called Sex, he told his partner, the future superstar designer Vivienne Westwood, about what he'd seen. And together, they started making clothes for their customers that used a lot of deliberately and strategically torn fabric held together with safety pins. These outfits were a huge hit with their clientele, the very same people who were part of the still coalescing punk rock scene in London. Punk rock fashion started to involve liberal use of safety pins, something that continues today. So the next time you see a punk kid decked out in gear featuring safety pins, know that none of that would have happened without the ancient Mycenaeans, an inventor who consistently sold himself short, and a very poor poet-musician from Lexington, Kentucky.

Blank Generation from the Voidoids, featuring Richard Hell, the punk who accidentally made the safety pin fashionable. For our next set of connections, we're going to link a deadly volcanic explosion to The Cure. Okay, here's how it's done. The Earth's crust is broken up into a series of tectonic plates that are slowly rubbing against each other. Along the fault lines, we see active volcanoes that periodically lose their minds. Mount Tambora is in Indonesia's Ring of Fire, a highly active volcanic zone caused by strong tectonic activity. Before 1815, Mount Tambora was over 14,000 feet high. But then on April 5th, 1815, a series of eruptions began, followed by a massive boom on April the 10th. It was the largest volcanic explosion in recorded human history and the biggest of the last 10,000 years. It was heard 2,000 kilometers away, and the resulting shockwaves traveled around the world several times. The top 1,500 meters of the mountain were blown off, injecting 129 cubic kilometers of dirt and dust and whatever into the atmosphere. This was very bad for the people of Indonesia and Southeast Asia, but it was also bad for the climate of the planet in general. There was so much CO2, sulfur, dust, ash, and various aerosols introduced into the atmosphere that a significant amount of solar radiation was blocked as this cloud drifted everywhere. 12 months later, the entire planet saw the year without a summer, where temperatures dropped between 1 and 4 degrees Celsius. That meant cold, dreary, and rainy summers. Crops failed. Rivers that normally flowed all year round froze over in the winter. And when the sun did come out, the sunrises and sunsets were wild displays of red, orange, and yellow, thanks to all the dust. It was during this summer, on the shore of Lake Geneva, that 18-year-old Mary Shelley and her future husband, the poet Percy Bysshe Shelley, visited some friends in a mansion called Villa Diodati. What was supposed to be a nice, warm summer vacation was cold, stormy, and wet. It was awful. There was nothing to do but sit around inside. During a particularly bad stretch in June, the group entertained themselves by telling ghost stories. And it was during those dark, miserable nights that Mary came up with the plot for a novel that she would call Frankenstein, or the modern Prometheus. There's an argument to be made that Frankenstein was the first science fiction novel, but it also laid the foundations for gothic literature, stories of horror, romance, and the supernatural. Other authors picked up on that thread, setting their stories in gloomy, isolated castles featuring melodramatic characters who are in the throes of madness and death. Dracula and Wuthering Heights are just two examples. Beginning in the 1920s, stories of vampires, Dracula, and Frankenstein were made into movies, kicking off an endless supply of monster and horror movies for the next several decades. By the time we got to the 1960s, this ultra-noir look at the world had begun to affect music. Jim Morrison and The Doors were definitely influenced by gothic styles. Just think of songs like The End from their first album. The Velvet Underground went in this direction. And even Alice Cooper brought a cartoonish view of gothic thinking to the mainstream. When punk rock started to blow up in 1976, young artists began looking for inspiration beyond blues-based rock. Given the tough economic times in the UK, many drifted toward the dark thoughts they were having about their prospects and life in general. At the same time, rock had become more theatrical. Think David Bowie and all his characters, the British glam scene, Lou Reed in this shifting image, and the New York Dolls and their whole shtick. What we got was a lot of costumes and makeup. Dramatic and overwrought Victorian-era clothing, the kind of clothes Mary Shelley or Bram Stoker might have worn, came into vogue. And it paired well with some of the music being made. In January 1979, Bauhaus released a 9-minute debut single entitled Bela Lugosi's Dead, with lyrics about vampires and bats and bell towers. Around the same time, Joy Division emerged out of Manchester with dark songs sung in a deep and dramatic way by singer Ian Curtis, who of course died by suicide in May 1980, adding even more drama and gloom. There were plenty of other like-minded groups too. Susie and the Banshees, Magazine, Alien Sex Fiend, the first single from Kate Bush called Wuthering Heights, in case you forgot, and The Cure. It only seemed natural to describe these groups and their music as gothic, or goth for short. Writers like Dave Marsh and Nick Kent began to use the term. And more groups followed. Adam and the Ants, Nick Cave and the Birthday Party, Sex Gang Children.
And fans, always looking for a little bit of fun, started adopting uniforms made of velvet, capes, collars, ruffles, and makeup, largely drawn from Gothic Victorian England. Clubs with names like the Batcave gave them a place to gather. Today, goth rock is one of the largest subgenres of music on the planet, stretching around the globe, including Indonesia. I visited a club there once, and the first song I heard was from the Sisters of Mercy. And I wonder how many people in that dark room realized that this song was only possible because of one of their volcanoes that exploded just over there back in 1815.

0: 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We'll speak of how a harvesting machine resulted in the birth of rock, plus how something from off-world made music possible in the first place. 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
0: This is part one of a multi-show review of what happened with rock music in the 2010s. Enough time has passed since the end of the decade for us to make some sense of the state of music over those 10 years. We've established that the 12-year rock and pop cycle was broken up by technology, mainly the ability to stream all the music we want, and just the music we want, whenever we wanted to. And I've got a few more theories as to why rock did not rebound to its previous highs in popular culture. Again, this is absolutely no reflection on the quality of the music. It's all about how rock no longer drives the cultural agenda like it used to for decades. Another thought. The recorded music industry has done a terrible job of creating new superstar acts since the beginning of the century. Before 2000, there were dozens of rock acts that could easily fill arenas and a not insignificant number that could fill a stadium. With the breakdown of the old recorded music industry models, that is, selling physical music with big margins and thus big profits, the industry is burning through artists a lot faster than in the past. There's been a bigger emphasis on individual songs and where they fit on a Spotify playlist than there is for an album that might be promoted over 2 or 3 or even 4 years. This ties in with my "there's too much music" theory. It became about individual songs. You have a hit? Great. Got another one just as big? Nope. Next. No, excuse me, get out of the way. There are 10 million other songs behind you. Consider the days of old, when a band like U2 was allowed to develop and mature over 4 albums. REM's label were patient enough to wait 5 albums before a breakthrough. And think how long it took the White Stripes to rise to mainstream success. Fewer and fewer acts benefit from this kind of nurturing. And to be fair, it's not just rock acts. All genres are affected by the accelerated wham-bam-thank-you-ma'am speed of music. It's all going by so fast that it's getting harder and harder for new acts and new sounds to take root. Again, there are exceptions. Jack White, one of the few acts to emerge since 2000, who is capable of reliably being able to fill an arena or amphitheater, and to have substantial success distributing his song through streaming and physical media. This is from 2014.

I need to add another thing to the there's too much music pile. With more than 110 million songs in the streaming music service library, there is no way that anyone can get through everything. In fact, there's a huge number of songs that no one is getting through at all. On Spotify alone, it's estimated that 20% of the songs in the library have not been streamed by anyone even once. If the total number of songs is 110 million, that means over 20 million have never been heard. If you want to have some fun,

I have one more thought about rock in the 2010s, and I kind of hesitate to even bring it up because, well, here I go. Did rock struggle for attention in the 2010s because fewer people are interested in making it? As the decade began, there was an alarming drop in the sales of electric guitars. A report in the Washington Post in 2017 pointed out that the number of electric guitars sold in the U.S. had dropped by a third to around 1 million per year. Two major manufacturers, Gibson and Fender, were deep in debt. Guitar Center, America's biggest chain retailer of musical instruments in the U.S., ended up having to file for bankruptcy in 2020. Did rock hit a plateau in the 2010s because fewer young people were interested in picking up an electric guitar? Less new blood, fewer new ideas. Learning to play a traditional instrument like the guitar or keyboards or drums or whatever takes time and dedication. It may take years to get good enough. Now, though, there are all sorts of electronic instruments and computer programs that make it easy to create music. Ableton Live, preloaded sounds on something like GarageBand, the ability to buy beats and backing tracks online. Heck, you can make some pretty sophisticated stuff by using an app on your phone. And if you did get a band together, would there be any place for you to play live where you could work out your sound? Many, many independent live music venues closed during the 2010s because owners were unable to make enough money to keep the lights on, squeezed out by higher rents, or became victims of gentrification. There was some good news, though. Towards the end of the decade, sales of electric guitars picked up, and there seemed to be a slight uptick in guitar-based rock. Rock is dead, they say. But is it? How many times has someone said that? And why wouldn't they be wrong again? Here's a band that was formed in 2011 and just kept getting bigger as the decade wore on. It's the Interrupters.

0: Back in a second for a look at part two of our review of Rock in the 2010s.
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0: 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I'm Alan Cross.
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7: From the National Newsroom of the Canadian Press, I'm Rob Westgate. U.S. President Donald Trump's latest tariff threat on $28 billion worth of Canadian goods is set to take effect just after midnight Saturday morning, unless officials are able to finalize a trade agreement. In July, Trump said he would impose the new 50% tariff in retaliation for Canada's booze bans, auto tariffs, and quotas on tariff-free access for U.S. dairy. They were supposed to take effect just after midnight Wednesday, but that deadline was pushed back until Saturday to allow time to turn the agreed-upon deal into a legal agreement. Canada-U.S. Trade Minister Dominic LeBlanc and Canada's chief negotiator Janice Charette have met with U.S. Trade Representative Jameson Greer in Washington several times this month to try to hammer out the finer details of the deal. Now onto the domestic front, where some pollsters say it'll take time for public opinion to catch up to statistics showing crime is falling in Canada. However, conservative justice critic Arpan Khanna says violent crime is up, and it's a long-term trend that matters.
8: Peel Regional Police have seen a doubling of shootings in 2026. Vancouver Police have said in the first 3 months of 2026, crime is up. So I think, this is problematic. It is a liberal-caused crisis that they started with their soft-on-crime laws like C-75 and C-5.
7: In July, Statistics Canada said both the rates and severity of reported crime were down almost across the board in the year 2025. The Federal Conservative Party, however, maintains nothing has changed, pointing to statistics they say suggest crime has increased since the Liberals and Prime Minister Justin Trudeau were elected in 2015. Over to the East Coast now, where cabinet members and critics are speaking out after Nova Scotia's energy minister apologized for performing and releasing a song 13 years ago that contained misogynistic terms for women. Susan LeBlanc, Nova Scotia NDP Status of Women critic, shares her opinion.
9: We should look to the leadership of this province, and we should look to the premier to tell us what he thinks is meaningful action and then make sure that that happens.
7: Marco McLeod says he plans to remain on as minister and representative for Pictou West. He says he's been getting phone calls and doing a lot of reading, including some raw stuff that people have sent him, such as emails and direct messages. And finally, a public funeral service was held in Montreal to pay a final tribute to the legendary jazz pianist Oliver Jones. The ceremony took place at Union United Church in the Little Burgundy neighborhood, where Jones began playing the piano at the age of 5. Bassist Eric Lagasse, who played with the award-winning pianist for 12 years, shares his experience.
10: He became almost family. It's great to have his music live after him.
7: Jones passed away on July 22nd at the age of 91. This is the Canadian Press. In sports, the Ottawa Redblacks, well, they're still looking for their first win of the CFL season. They dropped a 46-16 decision to Montreal in the Week 12 opener. The Redblacks have lost all 10 games they've played this year. The Alouettes, however, are a league best 9-1 so far. Meanwhile, on the diamond, the Toronto Blue Jays are just a half game behind Minnesota in the battle for the last wild card spot in the American League. The Blue Jays hit 3 homers in a 5-1 win over Tampa Bay Thursday afternoon. Toronto will continue its 6-game road trip now with a series in New York. And finally, over to the Lynx, where Canadian teenagers Michelle Zing and Anna Huang are near the top of the leaderboard at the CPKC Women's Open, which is being held in Edmonton. The pair are 3 shots behind Japan's Miyu Yamashita after the first round of play. However, Canada's Brooke Henderson is currently 5 shots off the lead. From the Canadian Press, I'm Rob Westgate.
11: Richard Cloutier reporting on 680 CJOB. Manitoba's premier says yes, if there's a deal, he will put U.S. liquor back on the shelves of liquor marts.
2: We haven't decided to put the booze back on the shelves, but hypothetically, let's say that there was a deal that the Prime Minister really, really recommended and we decided to put the booze back on the shelves. What I would say to Canadians is leave it there. If we put the booze back on the shelves, don't buy it.
11: Canoe says Trump can't be trusted.
2: Who are we making this deal with? Do we expect that this is going to be the end of, like, Donald Trump is all of a sudden going to say, oh, yeah, I'm not going to bug Canada again. We're going to say that Donald Trump is not going to change his word. He's not going to go back on his word.
11: In a moment, the brand manager of a Manitoba-based firm that has grown its liquor business since the ban. We begin with Daryl Bricker. He's president and CEO of polling firm Ipsos, the pollster for Global News.
3: As long as it doesn't interfere in the process of putting together a deal, like certain ads that were run by the government of Ontario that caused some problems previously, as long as it doesn't get back to the president and he uses it as a reason to not proceed with whatever deal it is that that the Prime Minister is trying to negotiate, then I guess it's fine. But, you know, the person they're dealing with is, I think, was quite identified by the Premier in his comments, is quite mercurial. So when you're dealing with somebody like that, you never know what's going to happen.
11: Are you surprised or are you confident that the fact that the Ontario Premier hasn't said anything yet means he's probably listening to the Prime Minister at this point?
3: Well, you never know with the Premier of Ontario. He can be a little mercurial himself. So, also, you know, he does like to get his own point of view out there. So I'd say stay tuned on that one.
11: How does this all play in the regions from coast to coast here? Talk about the scenarios here. Negotiating a deal and walking away and Carney saying it's not good enough. And then the vitriol of the U.S. president. Or saying we have a deal, it's not a great deal, but at least we have a deal. Go through some of the scenarios here.
3: You know, when the Prime Minister was elected to the position that he has, Canadians already knew that we were in a difficult position with Donald Trump. They don't think that Canada has a particularly strong hand in this negotiation. That doesn't mean that they don't want to retaliate with the means that they do have available to them, but our hand is not especially strong. And they also generally recognize if this thing does go sideways, it's not because of anything the Prime Minister has done. It will be something that the person he's negotiating with south of the border will do. So the interesting thing is even though Canadians elected Mark Carney to be the best person to deal with this situation, they don't really feel that we have a really strong hand. And as a result of the difficulties that are associated with the person they're negotiating with, they don't believe that he will necessarily be successful. So he has a fair amount of latitude in every configuration you could think of as to how this can conclude that will turn out well for him.
11: Midterms around the corner here. Does Trump need a deal, need a win to start quelling some of the real concerns Americans have about his presidency?
3: He could absolutely use a win, but I don't know that a win would be sufficient to change around the headwinds that he's dealing with going into the midterm elections. It doesn't look good at the moment for the Republicans, especially in the House. They may be in more of a fighting position in the Senate, but it's pretty likely that they're going to have a very difficult midterm election. We'll probably lose the House. There's some chance that they could lose the Senate. So that means the legislature, for the first time in this second Trump administration, is not going to be united behind Donald Trump. And that's going to be a problem. So there's going to be a lot of infighting here, given the separation of powers that exists between the legislature and the presidency.
11: Daryl Bricker of Ipsos, the pollster, joining us here on 680 CJOB. Martin Pasak is with us, Baltic Brothers brand manager at Capital K Distillery.
4: Yeah, we've actually seen a good increase in our sales numbers because we have more representation on Manitoba Liquor Mart shelves. So that's been a bonus during this tariff crisis, I guess, for the last year and a half, 2 years.
11: And that's interesting because where it gets placed is important, is it not? Talk about that.
4: Well, it is. So a lot of these American brands that we're discussing about whether they're going to come back on the shelf, they're also backed by billions and billions of dollars, and they can spend their way onto the shelf and squeeze a lot of local manufacturers and producers off the shelves here in Manitoba.
12: How does that work?
4: So what it is that there's open listings, and then there's also promotions. So they'll buy out every promotion and every space and offer more promotions, more space, more money, just to get listed onto the shelves more frequently and in larger placements.
12: And so that's money in the coffers of the provincial government, ultimately.
4: Ultimately, yeah. Yeah, but it's also money leaving the province in terms of profitability, jobs, use of farmers and agriculture. It's going to out of country, out of province.
12: Interesting. How do you compete with that?
4: You have to be unique. You have to make products that stand out just to try to get that type of attention. So the nice thing that happened over the last year and a half was the federal and provincial government decided to eliminate a $1 billion competitor and give Canadian players a bigger play or portion of the pot here in Manitoba and Canada.
12: So now it's a matter of brand loyalty. And even with the premier saying, yeah, I guess we'll put booze back on the shelves if there's a deal, you don't have to buy it. And he's encouraging people not to buy it. So in that way, he continues to endorse products like yours.
4: Well, so the one thing that's kind of tricky in terms of that statement by the premier is that the Manitoba Liquor and Lotteries Corporation is the ultimate buyer. So they make the first choice on what goes on the shelves. So they could bring back American products, but they also don't have to buy it in the same en masse like they did before. And they also don't have to say yes to everything that gets applied.
12: That would help you and other colleagues who have been able to get a better corner of the market since.
4: Well, it would. But the other thing that kind of falls short here in Canada, we're looking to try to get a deal. We're trying to make concessions. But the one thing we kind of forget here is we're looking at alcohol, and alcohol actually ended up being a key cornerstone in a lot of these negotiations, and it's what kind of stuck into the side of a lot of our American counterparts. So knowing that, we should actually prepare ourselves for the next round of trade talks and negotiations, because we could be renegotiating this in a couple of years again. You don't know who's in government down there. So one thing we can do is we can have the federal government get rid of the excise tax. We could also have the federal government actually nationalize products. So if a producer in Manitoba is licensed in Manitoba, then he's nationally recognized to sell province to province. Because right now it's easier for me to get a product listed in the state of New York than it is to get it onto the shelf in Saskatchewan.
12: Well, wait a minute. I thought we were supposed to have a whole lot freer trade from province to province.
4: Well, what we did is we've allowed it from province to province, but now I actually have to repeat all the work of registering our distillery, registering each product in each province. So I have to now deal with 10 regulators, 10 sets of pricing, 10 sets of taxation right across the province. So it's become a bureaucratic nightmare. What we've done is we've let it happen province to province, but we're still standing in our own way. And the best way we can combat all these tariffs and trade issues is to actually take care of ourselves at home first, and give our Canadian producers a home turf advantage and being easy to transfer from province to province.
12: Martin, appreciate the time and the insight. Thanks so very much. We'll chat again.
4: All right, appreciate it. Thank you again for having us and always being a great supporter of local producers.
12: Martin Pasak, Baltic Brothers brand manager at Capital K Distillery. Another mill is shuttering in British Columbia, affecting about 400 workers in the industry that has taken repeated beatings from tariffs, global competition, and a lack of fiber. Domtar announcing Thursday the indefinite idling of the Howe Sound pulp mill, along with the Bayview Fiber Chipping Facility in Port Mellon on BC's Sunshine Coast. The company president saying in a news release that the shutdowns were due to reduced demand, poor prices, and insufficient fiber. This is Newsnight.
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13: Hey, it's Brett McGarry, and I don't know about you, but for me, it's been such a goofy summer weather-wise that I feel like I haven't really had a summer. But there's still a lot of time, and I have a couple of must-play golf courses this year in Morden and Gimli that I haven't visited in years. I've got to get out there and play. I just hope I can get off the first tee without ditching my ball into the trees on one and the pond at the other.
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9: Clear this evening with fog patches developing overnight, a low of 13. Then tomorrow, a mix of sun and cloud and a chance of showers alongside a risk of a thunderstorm, a high of 25. On Saturday, sunny with a high of 24, and on Sunday also sunny with a high of 26.
12: Richard Kluche with you on 680 CJOB. Pam Grier, the iconic 1970s badass film star, is coming to Winnipeg in October.
35: When Foxy Brown comes to town, all the brothers gather round.
12: Film studies now. On Newsnight, Tanya Mazur is a script supervisor and co-chair of the upcoming conference where Grier will appear. Adam Smolik is the executive director. Film Training Manitoba.
36: Film Training Manitoba is a non-for-profit charity that does workforce development and training for Manitoba's film industry. We've existed for about 27 years, and we have a whole gamut of training programs, courses, classes, seminars, and today we announced our Supporting Women in Film Trades Conference, SWIFT.
12: Let's talk about the conference and Grier coming to Winnipeg in just a few minutes here on 680 CJOB. But Tanya, you've worked with some of the best in the filming business here in Manitoba. Let's begin with, I think, your favorite, Keanu Reeves. He filmed Siberia here.
37: If I can just draw on your patience.
38: That guy is like in the top 1%. Very humble.
12: It's gives back.
38: Not all about him. We were shooting in Marquette in the middle, wherever that is, outside of Winnipeg, somewhere in the middle of nowhere. And at lunch hour, he waited until everybody in the town got a picture with him or an autograph. And you know who was also very, like, I mean, Liam was right up there, too. Liam Neeson. Like, always pleasant.
0: This is personal. Not why I'm angry.
38: Liam was uber funny. He'd say five words and you'd be cracking. Like, he's very funny. And he's got a shtick from, like, he's got a repertoire, right? So he was using all his shtick on all of us in Winnipeg in the middle of nowhere. So, like, his, like, extremely funny. But I have to tell you, the guy that actually kind of impressed, although Keanu, me the most, was Sean Penn.
1: Dad, what do you do?
0: I'm an entrepreneur.
38: Brilliant. Like, we could just be in here and we could be talking for 15 minutes and you, just like he said, you know, Pam Grier's smart, a smart, smart person. Sean is incredibly intelligent. He's very warm. He obviously knows the business. He was doing a little pet project here in Winnipeg a few years ago.
2: Great movie.
38: And, he's won a couple Oscars and he's got some issues, but...
36: You know the thing people forget about Sean Penn? His dad is Leo Penn, who was a working director doing series television in the 50s and the 60s. So he's a guy who's been immersed in film his whole life. So he probably just knows absolutely everything about the working mechanisms of a film production, how a film functions.
38: Cut. Yeah, we don't need that. Let's move on. I know what I need.
2: And as someone who's a fan, who's kind of on the outside, but I get the opportunity to do these interviews, that Winnipeg has gained that reputation.
38: Yes.
2: And that is so, so valuable for people to be able to gainfully work here and earn a good living here now. That's huge.
38: It is. It's from like nothing to...
36: Yeah, we were under $20 million of production in the late 1990s, and there would be a couple of TV movies coming here. It's kind of shocking to me. I've been at FTM 20 years as of this past Tuesday. To see Sean Penn directing a movie in Winnipeg, to have Liam Neeson, to have John Hamm, all of these phenomenal talents coming in and working with our technicians and administrative workers hand in hand. It's pretty spellbinding.
38: And they love it here. And Bob Odenkirk, I think he's come back 3 times. So we do have a pretty couple, three really good experienced crews.
12: Penn's movie, filmed here, by the way, Flag Day. It's a really good watch. Tanya, talk about what you do as a script supervisor. I know writing is at the basis of it, but you provide continuity in a film, do you not?
38: True. And I help actors with their lines. And I help the director with mechanics, shots, what will cut beside each other. What will work?
2: Everything from blocking to what works, what doesn't work, putting out fires, all those things.
38: All
36: continuity is a huge thing. It's a big puzzle.
38: Is a big thing. We obviously don't shoot in order. And obviously the arc of a script, we don't shoot in order. And often actors have to be directed and or helped with their lines because, okay, where are we in the script now? Is this before or after I killed the guy?
36: Well, there are a fair number of actors that don't read the script, they just read their part.
38: That's true.
36: So they're going in there just knowing what they're doing, and sometimes they don't even know what is going on within the story.
2: Which amazes me, because you think that they're all knowing, all encompassing, but in order to hone the craft, sometimes as little detail in your head is the best way to emote your part.
36: Well, I heard it was Sean Connery was someone that just read his part, didn't go through. I could be wrong on that, but that's what I had heard. I mean, he won an Oscar, so he must be doing something right. But yeah, it just depends on their technique and what they're doing. But continuity and how a film is put together and what the director's vision is, those are all really huge things.
38: I don't even know how script supervisors do it without an editing background. Once I kind of knew the whole editing process, and then I get on set and I'm working with actors and we've got the script, and it's like knowing what comes before this and what comes before that, and you know what? We will never be on that wide shot. So you can fix it in the close-up. So there's a lot of problem solving, and I'm a liaison between what happens on set and what post gets.
2: You can train, but ultimately for the people who go through what you're going through, they need to have that real life experience.
36: I will tell you that the script supervisor position is one of those ones that is a very challenging one, because you have to have the aptitude and capacity. It's a department that starts off that you're the head of the department day one when you walk on a set. So, I mean, I love working with Tanya because she is so orderly with committee work that she does with FTM. And it's like, of course, it's a script supervisor. It's a person that is very coordinated and organized. We were chatting today about this, and I just really appreciate the way that she engages when working with us because she knows how to steer us in the right direction mm-hmm. and the way that you work with directors mm-hmm. and actors. And you have to be careful with the way you do that on a set.
12: Mm-hmm. With Tanya and Adam on 680 CJOB, let's talk about the conference coming up in October. How did you land Pam Grier?
36: It was 5 years ago we launched this new thing for Manitoba. It's actually the only conference globally for women that work within trades positions in the film industry. And the film industry is no different than other trades-based industries that struggle to attract and retain women workers. We actually started to work with the Manitoba Construction Sector Council that has women in trades, and we attended their conference, and we started working with their ED, Carol Paul, who is a provincial expert on women's related issues, and she started to really work with us. And I know nothing about women's issues, but I have a great team of people that I work with at FTM, the staff and then the committee members, to develop and create this program where for a full day, there's panel sessions on trades positions, administrative positions, there's networking sessions, there's keynote speakers. It's a whole cavalcade of really calibrated workforce development learning that's completely open to women and women identifying individuals in Manitoba.
2: How did you guys land Pam Grier? This is so cool.
1: You tell me who you want done, and I'll do the hell out of it.
35: A chick with drive who don't take no jive.
36: Oddly enough, we had had Carl Gottlieb, that was the writer of Jaws, co-credited with the novelist Peter Benchley that wrote Jaws, so contractually obligated to get a co-writing credit with Carl Gottlieb. And I had met him about 10 years ago, and I touch base with Carl at least a couple times a year, and I said, boy, you know, we have to kind of thread the needle. What kind of person do you think? And he goes, well, I was with Swift, who do you think was someone that would be really excellent to come and speak? And he goes, Pam Grier.
2: Yeah.
36: He goes, I know Pam. He said, I'll make some calls. And so he ended up giving us a really glowing reference. And then from there, we started to work with her team, and she agreed to do it. We tried a couple of times, but yeah, and she's been really good to work with.
2: Talk about this icon of film who really broke through in the 1970s. Talk a little bit about that.
36: She broke in as an actress in these films that were lower budget action films. She's the first female action star, and Coffee, I think, was the first one that really was a smash hit. And then she did Foxy Brown. But the thing about Pam Grier, and this is what Carl told me, he said she's brilliant. Adam, you got to know. She's a highly, highly intelligent, very talented person. And so that comes across the characters that she plays. They always have a real deep capacity. And, I mean, the one we were talking about it today is Jackie Brown. That performance in 1997, Tarantino's Jackie Brown, is phenomenal. She's the title character, and she's at the heart of the movie. And you want to see a masterclass in performance and acting, that performance that Pam Grier gives in Jackie Brown is fantastic.
1: I put a cherry on top. Booyah.
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22: We were in Maui, in West Maui, at Kanapali Beach area.
25: And have you been at that place before? Is that kind of your old
22: house? Well, we were in Maui the year prior in an area called Kahana, which is east of there.
12: Darren Stevenson is chief financial officer at Pallister Furniture. He's a numbers guy. He and his wife, Diane, have two adult children. The couple nearing the end of their Hawaiian vacation. Darren had just started to barbecue chicken at the rear of the condo complex.
22: And there were three industrial-sized barbecues, like, you know, a very,
0: large size. And they were housed in a unit with like sort of like granite countertops and cabinetry below. And it's shaped like a V. So I was on this end, and there's a gentleman in the middle and another gentleman on the end. And quite large, like bigger than a kitchen.
12: Then the massive, ear-shattering explosion.
0: So I remember a concussive force hitting my body or hitting me. I remember peering down. I also remember thinking or saying, I'm not sure which, you know, WTF. And I saw like my right leg in a significantly wrong position. Then I have this awareness that somebody's on top of me or in front of me. And then I can hear a screaming voice, and it's my wife. All I can hear is her screaming, and it's kind of murky, but I had said to the gentleman, as it turns out, it was gentleman, I have no visual memory of this. Is my wife okay? Is my wife okay? Is my wife okay? Because I didn't know what happened. I mean, just knew that something bad happened. He said something along the lines of, like, who's your wife? And I'm like, well, that screaming voice, that's her. I mean, my wife's got a very distinctive voice. And then he said, she's fine. Or she's good, or she's okay. I then said to the gentleman, listen, buddy, my leg's a blanking disaster. You've got to get me out of here alive. And then sheer pain.
1: I literally walked out. I said, hey. And just as the same time as I said, hey, this loud explosion happened, and it was just chaotic. I seen him, and then he was gone. I was not blown back. The only thing I did was get a little tiny itty-bitty burn on my knee, which I do still have a scar. I found him with people over him. A lot of people were running away. They thought it was actually a terrorist attack. It wasn't. People were afraid that it was. So there were people running away, but then there were people running towards him to help. I found Darren, and I sort of ran over there, and I was just like aghast the way he looked. He was covered in blood from head to toe.
0: I was told that by others that I had my hands in my mouth, and I was saying, my teeth are gone, my teeth are gone. And, you know, I was lying on hot things that were burning my back.
25: You were blown clear across
0: 30 feet away. Yeah, so somehow miraculously didn't crack my head open or break my back or anything like that. I mean, I got a lot of other injuries. All three of the barbecues exploded. And it's fed by propane lines. The gas was accreting in the cabinetry below, unbeknownst to all of us. You couldn't smell it. You couldn't do it. There's various reasons I understand for that. I'm imagining that mine was the first. I really don't know that. The two other gentlemen and others around us were hurt as well, right? So me and other gentlemen, critical. I remember saying no, no, no, no, no, as people were trying to move me. I didn't, you know, and then I guess to get me into an ambulance.
25: You're awake throughout this whole process.
0: Yeah, yes, I am, yes. But I don't remember some of the details, right? I guess I think my brain's protecting me from the trauma. I'm not sure. You always hear about this, people are in shock. I don't really know what that means. Then I have this, I call it the pink room experience.
25: Pink room experience.
0: I'm in a pink room. Everything's pink, the walls, the ceilings, the floor, the furniture, and it's all indistinguishable. It's all pink. And then a warm, comforting feeling comes over my body. And then something says to me, I've got you, right? So, and then next thing you know, I wake up and my wife's there and I got a tube down my throat, and then the adventure begins. And I'm on a different island, so a day later, so.
25: What do you think the pink room was all about?
0: I can't find my cross. So I think it was, God telling me it's gonna be okay, yeah. So. No other explanation for it.
25: Faith gets you through.
0: Yeah, for sure. I mean, that said, I mean, Diane reminded me at some point in time, I think I was writing it, I don't remember. It's like, I don't know if I can do this, right? And she says, well, you're going to have to.
12: Darren and Diane have been through a lot.
0: We've been dating since we were 16 years old.
25: Who asked who up?
0: I asked her out the first day I saw her in high school.
25: Did she say yes?
0: No. She said, I said, do you want to go out with me? And she goes, what for? All right, no, can I get your number? And she says, what for? I said, well, so I can give you a call. We can go on a date. She goes, I don't date boys. And then I said, well, you date girls? And then she walked away. So I wasn't very cool, obviously.
25: Or really cool.
0: Yeah. Hard to believe it. I had this
22: long, beautiful, flowing, curly hair, and, you know, I had a Motorhead jacket on. I was a little rough around the edges. So we became friends, and I was tutoring some work. I was extremely good in school, and tutoring people in math. Diane was one of them. Last day of school, I see her on report card day, and I says, hey, did you pass Mr. McIntyre's math class? And he says, yeah, he passed me, but he said, I can't, you know, take the next one. Like, it's like, go back, you know, like, the university course is too hard for you. So next thing you know, what are you doing? We're on the bus going downtown. I'm a big music guy. So I went to Kelly's Records, and I asked her what she's doing this summer. She says her parents got a cottage. She spends a lot of time there. Says her birthday's coming up. Going to have a little birthday party, family birthday party. Ask her, when's your birthday? And she says, July 7th. And I said, no way, that's my birthday. And of course, she didn't believe me. And she asked me to pull up my birth certificate and had to show her. So, yeah, so we shared the same birthday. She invited me to her birthday party. We kissed on our 16th birthday. And with the exception of a few Rachel and Ross moments where I broke up with her for some stupid reason. We were on a break for 4 months and got back together, but we'll just call it part of the relationship. That's what happens when you're 16 or 17 years old. And otherwise, 44 years later, you know, we're here we are. So when this all happened, like, because I'm the guy that takes command of everything, right? Like,
2: your CFO.
22: Yeah, and so we, you know, people establish their roles. And I said to her, I said, listen, I said, you know, and I didn't mean it in a disparaging way whatsoever. I said, hon, I'm going to ask you for something very difficult that's above your pay grade. I says, but you got to be me. Like, during this, don't let anyone walk over you. You know, like I need you to, you know, to help me be me. So she has, right? And I'm extremely proud of her. Like, she's been amazing. You know, breast cancer survivor who struggles with fatigue because of the drugs that she still has to take. It's not fair, but so I'm not here without her. I mean, like, I kept saying to her, I said the one thing you learn is, like, in my, like I told you, in my worst moment of my entire life, I'm proud to say my only thought was, is my wife okay? And when I knew she was okay, I knew I could get better. So, but without that, I don't know what would have happened.
3: She's here because of you.
6: Diane was diagnosed with breast cancer during the pandemic.
1: It was very alone because nobody could be with me. I had to do everything on my own. And that was hard. But, you know, we got through that too. And again,
3: he was there for you.
1: Yeah. Yeah,
3: I know you're there for him.
1: Exactly. We're a team.
3: You can kick ass better than he can.
1: Ever since this happened, I've discovered a different side of myself that I didn't know I had. I didn't know I had this incredible amount of strength. It's that fight or flight. Somebody needs to keep it together. That has been me from the beginning.
6: Coming up, the road to recovery.
22: We're in the same storm in different boats, right? So I have to keep reminding her that, you know, she was hurt badly by this. And I'm supposed to take care of her. She had cancer and she's taking care of me. So
6: this is Newsnight.
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11: 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Weather.
13: A high of 25 in the forecast today with a mix of sun and cloud and a chance of showers alongside a risk of a thunderstorm. Then tonight, partly cloudy with a chance of showers and a risk of a thunderstorm, which should clear up later on in the night, a low of 10. Tomorrow, a high of 25 and sunny, and on Sunday, a high of 26 with sunshine as well.
14: Diane and Darren Stevenson are with us on 680 CJOB. Richard Kluche reporting the barbecue explosion at the rear of the condo complex in Maui. The two were on vacation. There is ongoing litigation over the incident. Darren recovering from catastrophic injuries to his leg, second and third degree burns throughout his body, and the blast that blew into his jaw. Surgeons have rebuilt him.
22: I'm lucky that this happened in Hawaii. If it happened anywhere else, I probably don't look this good. The people who put my face back together were the U.S. military facial trauma specialists in Oahu. It was a captain in the U.S. military. So his job is to put people together who've been in a bomb. And like he said to me, Darren, like, you know, if anyone asks, you were in a military grade, you know, explosion. So his name is Alex Leeds, Captain Alex Leeds. He was an incredible young man. We bonded really well. Like he admired tremendously my wife and I's relationship, and he aspired to have a love affair like we have. And he had just lost his father. So he was, I think he was enamored a little bit with, you know, my resolve. He was actually fascinated that I'm the CFO of a company, so I didn't understand what that was. So I told him, and then he went to military college, like West Point, right? So he said, you know, they teach, you know, the hierarchy of business and as the hierarchy of the military. He says, well, you outrank me. I says, I sure do, right? So it was very interesting. I remember saying to him when they were talking about sending me home, and I was panicked because I didn't know, how am I going to get, am I ready to go home? And I was fearful, and, you know, and I didn't know what that looked like. So he came and see me one morning, and he had just unwired my mouth. And then he says to me, you know, we're planning on getting you out of here this week, right? And how do you feel about that? And I said, well, I said, Captain, I said, we've established I outrank you. So he went like this. He goes, that's right, sir. And I said, so, yeah. I said, your only orders are, I can't be released unless you say it's okay.
0: And he goes, I got it. So he goes, he said, I followed your orders the next day. He goes, I said, you're okay to go. So I knew I was okay to go. So I owe a lot to him. I actually owe my life to the first responders. You know, everyone's running away and they're running towards you. Like, you know, it's insane, right? So
1: what are the odds that they were both firemen, both of them?
12: That's right. Two of the people on site were firefighters from California.
1: And they're always checking in to see how we're doing. Our goal is at some point to be able to fly and thank them personally. That's what we want to do.
12: No internal injuries, no brain trauma, but recovery has been a challenge.
0: It's been hard work. It's and it's been difficult because difficult on not just me, on my family. My wife had to experience this, had to see this. I've said to her, don't diminish her injuries, because, you know, I said we're in the same storm in different boats, right? So I have to keep reminding her that, you know, she was hurt badly by this, and I'm supposed to take care of her. She had cancer and she's taking care of me, so that kind of drives me nuts. but we're getting better. So independence has been a real challenge for me, like trying to develop my, you know, redevelop my independence. I'm still not able to drive. I'm able to walk. I'm able to, you know, I'm able to eat most things now. It's still an adventure. I had to learn. My mouth couldn't even open. I still go for physiotherapy and on learning how to eat again properly. It's progressed from the point where I no longer fear choking to death, but, you know, on just normal foods. So it's been a challenge. It's been rewarding in... Again, I get really misty here. I said, like, the outpouring of support I've gotten from friends and family and the community and strangers is incredible.
3: I remember getting the phone call from one of our mutual friends who had said, we've got to do something about this. And the outpouring of stories and of support and of we've got to get you home.
0: Yeah, yeah. I remember lying on the tarmac, -16-degree weather, and first responder on the airplane with me, he says to me, goes, is this the cold weather you wanted to hit, you know, wanted to feel? I'm like, absolutely, that smells like home, right? So, you know, and then I wasn't home then. I was off the HSC for 5 weeks and another 4 surgery. My daughter lives across the street. They reconfigured their home. It's a bungalow for me to come home and kind of get my bearings. And then I spent 3 or 4 days there.

0: what the blank did you do to me, right? Because I was like aghast at what I was looking at, you know, and he just said to me, and I remember these words very vividly. He says, Darren, he goes, I'm trying to save your leg. I'll worry about making it pretty later. You know, I was bedbound for weeks, so, you know, muscle atrophy. I couldn't bear weight on this leg because the tendon was destroyed, so I had to rebuild it. To leave the hospital, I had to be able to, like, hop on, with a walker so many feet before they were willing to let me, there's other things, before they let me go home. So I was bound and determined to get out of there.
1: Tell us about those first few steps on your own.
0: They were tough. They were emotional. I think Diane's got a video of it. I was pretty proud of myself. The first step is not even the step, it's just being able to stand and hold myself up was kind of the first step of the journey. And that was around, I think, March 29th. So I hadn't been on my feet for, you know, a month and a week, right? And I'd lost by then probably 40 pounds and because I was unable to eat. Your body needs a lot of calories to regenerate burns and to regenerate bones. Once I got my bearings, and then it's like, okay, now what do I need to get out of here? So I was bound and determined to get home somehow. And I remember lying in the hospital thinking, because I played sports my whole life, so I've always been that guy that puts everything into it but always got hurt, but always recovered from my injuries. And I remember lying in the hospital thinking, okay, Darren, it's just like a sports injury. You just got to figure out how to get better, how to get back on the field, right? So
1: what was the first meal?
0: Like for real meal?
1: For real meal.
0: We went to Leopold's, and I had a quesadilla.
1: Nice.
0: And it was a little bit of an adventure to eat it, and I could only eat about a quarter of what I would normally be able to eat. But we snapped a photo, and I sent it to the surgeon in Hawaii who fixed my face and says, hey, you know, I'm able to have able to do this. And I had a beer, my first beer since February 20th. And I sent that to him saying, I owe you this.
1: In one's darkest days, you find out just how much love there is.
0: Yeah. You know, my wife and I I've always been giving people, and that never changed. I said to her, it's very interesting to be at your own funeral and you're still alive. Like, and I said that because it's like tributes and commentary that you wouldn't normally hear from people or because we're just doing, right? So, and it's interesting because many times I know it seems odd. I felt like it's not worthy, but that's not the right term. I felt overwhelmed by it. You know, just it's like, you know, hey, I mean, thank you, but
1: not dead yet.
0: Exactly. Yeah. Like I said, you only live once, and only in my case, twice. Right.
2: There was a GoFundMe that raised $50,000. Half has been spent towards recovery. The hospital bill in Hawaii, some $700,000 covered by insurance. And the bills from long-term injuries not covered even in Canada add up.
0: I came from Weston, a tough, you know, inner city working class neighborhood. You know, lived in low-rent housing. You know, I think about some of the people that I went to school with and who still live there, and they don't have a lot. And, you know, and they're donating, like, $10, $25. And I'm like, I know these people can't afford this. So it makes me feel really good. Yeah, you got, so for sure, yeah. And that, you know, obviously the money's important because... So we've used it smartly and everything to do with our recovery, so...
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7: 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Boost Gold Ice.

0: Bears Westwood Bisons Junior Hockey Curling High School. 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
24: From the National Newsroom of the Canadian Press, I'm Rob Westgate. Canada's top trade officials have been working hard to finalize a new deal with the U.S. The effort aims to settle differences and grievances while also avoiding new punitive tariffs from Donald Trump. Unlike other tariffs Canada has been subjected to, the latest duties from the U.S. president would affect goods that are compliant with the Canada-U.S.-Mexico Agreement on Trade. They were supposed to go into effect on Wednesday morning, but were put on hold until Saturday morning, pending a new trade deal. Meanwhile, some pollsters say it'll take time for public opinion to catch up to statistics showing that crime is falling in Canada. Abacus Data CEO David Coletto says the perception of crime can outlast its reality. So even with Statistics Canada showing falling crime rates, many Canadians still don't believe it. Conservative justice critic Arpan Khanna says the violence is actually up, and it's a Liberal-caused crisis that they started with their soft-on-crime laws.
25: Since the Liberal government took office, violent crime is up actually 57%. Shootings are up. Firearm-related offenses are up 100%. Extortion is up 300%.
24: Under Prime Minister Mark Carney, the Liberals have passed three tough-on-crime bills that contained a sweeping set of new crime measures, including around hate crimes, coercive control, sexual deepfakes, and bail. The Ontario government's plan to build what could become one of the world's largest nuclear power plants in Port Hope, east of Toronto, has drawn mixed reactions in the community. Resident Autumn Woolsey says she fiercely opposes the new reactor and says she's fighting for future generations.
1: It is gutting to know that they want to take such beautiful farmland, countryside of our rolling hills of Northumberland, and pave it to put the world's largest nuclear power plant.
24: Ontario Power Generation is assuring residents that the nuclear industry today operates under, quote, one of the world's most rigorous regulatory frameworks. Canada's National Monument for LGBTQ plus people officially opens this morning in Ottawa, meant to honor the victims of state persecution. Supporters say they hope it'll be a place to learn, grieve, and celebrate. The effort is the result of a lawsuit brought by members of the military and public service who were fired on suspicion that they were part of a gender or sexual minority in what many called a purge. LGBT Purge Fund Director Michelle Douglas says Ottawa fired roughly 9,000 people during the Cold War. And finally, trapped deep inside a cave for hours, officials with Search and Rescue Alberta say it was an all-hands-on-deck effort that finally freed a caver. They say the man became pinned in a tight spot known as the psych squeeze at the Rat's Nest Cave in Canmore. Specialists used hammer drills to slowly remove the rock, a process they say that was measured in inches per hour. This is the Canadian Press. In sports, the Ottawa Redblacks, well, they're still looking for their first win of the CFL season. They dropped a 46-16 decision to Montreal in the Week 12 opener. The Redblacks have lost all 10 games they've played this year. The Alouettes, however, are a league best 9-1 so far. Meanwhile, on the diamond, the Toronto Blue Jays are just a half game behind Minnesota in the battle for the last wild card spot in the American League. The Blue Jays hit three homers in a 5-1 win over Tampa Bay Thursday afternoon. Toronto will continue its six-game road trip now with a series in New York. And finally, over to the Lynx, where Canadian teenagers Michelle Zing and Anna Huang are near the top of the leaderboard at the CPKC Women's Open, which is being held in Edmonton. The pair are three shots behind Japan's Miyu Yamashita after the first round of play. However, Canada's Brooke Henderson is currently five shots off the lead. From the Canadian Press, I'm Rob Westgate.
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3: Hello and welcome. It's The Last Show, the program where you'll learn something but might be stupider for it. We got a lot to cover today. Lots of interesting stuff. Like this. What if we could train your immune system to hunt down your cancer? A personalized melanoma mRNA vaccine just delivered promising results in a clinical trial. Halfway through the hour, we'll take a look at how this all works and whether cancer vaccines might eventually become real. Anyway, on the show today, we're going to cover more than just that. You better believe you're going to learn more than just that, but so much to do, so let's dive in with some tech stories. Everyone's favorite mass surveillance company that provides automated license plate readers and video cameras around neighborhoods and sells that information to law enforcement without your consent. Well, what a great company. Flock is now under scrutiny. I'm here with Carmi Levy. It is time for technology time. Finally, this company. Well, let's first of all, what is Flock, Carmi? Because I know they only operate in the U.S. and you're in Canada. What is Flock exactly?
4: They're a surveillance technology company, and their key product is basically it looks like a security camera. So you're walking down the street, you look up a light pole, and there's a camera. It's got a little solar panel attached to it, a little box with all the electronics on it. It connects to the cell phone network, and it uploads its content to a cloud-based service. And this is where kind of it doesn't look like much because because we see security cameras everywhere, but it's the back end that sets this company apart. Their cloud service stores all that content, uses artificial intelligence and machine learning to analyze that content, and ostensibly most jurisdictions use it for automated license plate recognition or ALPR. So cars drive by on the road, it snaps imagery of them, gets the license number, gets the description, the color, the type of car, the make, the model, all that. Drops it into a database. And of course, when you layer AI on top of that, it can tell you a really comprehensive story of where this vehicle goes, when it went there, what it was doing. And so, yes, it helps cops bring criminals to justice. Law enforcement agencies subscribe to this service, then they have access to it, and it helps them in investigations. But at the same time, there have been a number of instances where insiders, cops particularly, would simply log in and use it to look up an ex or to harass somebody or engage in stalking behavior.
3: Or like, what if I drove to the park at the same time there was a known major drug deal and I had nothing to do with it?
4: Then you would be flagged as a false positive, and that because this is AI, that the risk of that is significant.
3: Like it's such an invasion of privacy, and there's, yeah, we've seen this uproar, this like community grassroots campaign, everything from vandalism, people taking down, destroying cameras, which I don't advocate for because it's a crime, but other people who like sit in lawn chairs with like a big stick with a huge like 10-foot stick with like a big poster on it, and then they just cover the camera, you know, with a protest sign as like a joke, and they'll just sit there all day with like a beer, you know, like not really committing a crime, but like just letting the community know, A, there's a camera there, and B, blocking its vision, which to me is the most wonderful form of community protest. I love to see that. I don't love to see
4: freedom
3: crimes.
4: Freedom of expression, baby.
3: You know, just sort of like educating the community, getting people more outraged, like, oh my God, my car's being tracked all the time, and also doing it comedically. What's not to like about that?
4: Nothing at all. And I think the problem is it's been done so quietly that, you know, under the cover of night, thousands of law enforcement agencies across the U.S. have signed on to this without sharing any information with the public about these tools and how easily they could be used for mass surveillance, how easily they can be abused by individuals within law enforcement agencies. And the fact that we are seeing these cases work their way through the courts suggests that those protections are clearly not working. And it's a very secretive, stealthy company, and it's kind of scary. Anyone who ever read George Orwell's 1984, this is like that book very well now come to life, using, frankly, terrifying dystopian modern technology.
3: And it's nice to see the public getting upset, because a company like this can operate under the cover of night, and if no one ever knows about it, they can get away with this bad behavior, with police officers accessing this database to stalk exes, you know, to do it for nefarious things against the public interest. But with everybody sort of complaining, people vandalizing them, people protesting against them, and then these stories working their way through the courts and media outlets reporting on them, this company is facing backlash, which is causing them to do something about it. What is the CEO saying? It's so funny to me that a company that can sort of, their goal was to operate secretly like this, is talking about accountability and trying to like put out a good PR message. Of what use is this company to anybody beyond invading their privacy?
4: Well, that's the thing. And I think they realize they are under the gun now. So the CEO has announced that they will be introducing new changes to the way the platform works. For example, if you're a police officer, you'll have to sign in with your specific investigation. In other words, no longer just signing in once and then you can access everything. They're going to use what's called a zero trust model, where you only have access to the things that are necessary for your particular investigation. They're also going to include or introduce new forms of auditing, so that every action, every search that you engage in, every feature that you use, it'll create a very detailed audit trail of your work session on it, so that in case there are any abuses, they can be easily tracked and investigated. You know, they're also they're shortening this, what's called the standard data retention window. It used to be 30 days, now it's going to be 7, and that's important too. Makes it harder for abusers to go back in time and sort of create a pattern of an individual's whereabouts, their comings and goings. and use that against them. So you sort of put it all together, and these are guardrails that should have been in place in the first place. They should have been default on for everyone. They were not. Now they're implementing them, and they're making sure that they will be turned on by default as well, so that no matter who subscribes to it, these protections will be right there from the start. And again, should this have been the way from the beginning? Of course. But when you have a company that essentially operates under the radar, they can kind of make up the rules as they go along. And as a result, this is where we are.
3: And if you're curious where these cameras are, there's a great website called DFlock.
4: Yes.
3: And it's basically a grassroots movement that is tracking where these cameras are, what they're pointed at, what they're doing. And the public can go on it. And I'm sure the U.S. government will try to get that site taken down. But for now, it's up. And this is something to worry about. And as I was researching this, there are talks to get these things going where you live. Like certain jurisdictions, police forces, even in Canada, are talking to this company. I know they're not widely deployed, but like, speak up. Do you want this in your neighborhood?
4: Yeah, we want cops to have tools to bring the bad guys to justice, but not at the expense of our privacy, especially, you know, when we go out into public spaces. We have a reasonable expectation that we're not going to be the subject of mass surveillance efforts, warrantless searches and subpoenas and things like that. So, most of us live in cities that have some form of video surveillance, but it's when you add that AI component on the back end and you have no protections in place around the use of that AI technology. I think that's where things get really fuzzy and frankly frightening, and we should be having that conversation and making sure that those rules are in place before technologies like Phlox are deployed en masse across the country.
3: Well, before we go into this next one, I want to say I have no affiliation with this company. It's just a cool product. It is a robotic AI mosquito zapper, something that looks like it's out of a sci-fi movie, now available to buy. We don't have a ton of time, Carmi, but tell me about this bug zapper.
4: It's called the Photon Matrix. Costs about $1,000, but worth every penny from where
3: I sit. Worth every penny. I'll pay $20,000.
4: It uses a laser beam to zap mosquitoes. So it sits on a table and basically...
3: I'll pay a million.
4: Out to 6 meters, as well as a 90-degree up and down radius. It also uses LiDAR, millimeter wave radar, and an AI vision module to determine that, yeah, that's a mosquito. This is where it is. Then it zaps it with the laser. So the good news is, like, if your hamster happens to wander across the table, it isn't going to get zapped, only mosquitoes. But certainly I would pay the $1,000 to have this, because at parties, there will be nothing cooler than that.
3: We always talk about the negative impacts of AI, the data centers, the loss of jobs, the cheating in schools. This is the good that comes from it.
4: Makes it all worthwhile.
3: Makes it worth everything.
4: I'm now a fan of AI thanks to the mosquito zapper.
3: All right, when we come back from the break, you'd think the new UK prime minister, if they wanted to text someone in the Trump administration, they would text someone in the Trump administration. Not a fake number, a fraudulent number. This is a little worrisome, the prime minister texting an impersonator. We'll tell you the story on the other side of the break.
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14: A mix of sun and cloud today with the chance of showers and a risk of a thunderstorm, a high of 25. Then tonight, partly cloudy with the chance of showers and a risk of a thunderstorm. That should clear up later on with a low of 10. Tomorrow, sunny with a high of 24, and on Sunday, also sunny with a high of 26.
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3: The new UK Prime Minister was trying to text someone, a Trump aide in the U.S. administration. Turns out they were exchanging text messages with an imposter. Great. I'm here with Carmi Levy to report on this. Carmi's a tech analyst. It is time for Technology Time. Welcome, Carmi.
4: Hello, David. Good to be with you.
3: Good to be with you, too. Like, what is going on? I've heard of this. People, like, getting access to high-up officials by, like, pretending to be somebody else. Reporters have done it, and it's always very embarrassing. What went on with this story?
4: So Andy Burnham, he was just named the Prime Minister of the UK, replacing Keir Starmer. And it turns out that he was messaging back and forth with Susie Wiles, who's the White House Chief of Staff. So one of the most powerful people in the Trump administration. And he crossed a number. He just said there were just a few messages that were exchanged. They were of no significance. And soon enough, they realized that they weren't actually speaking with Susie Wiles. They were speaking with someone who had hacked Susie Wiles' phone and was using a contrived account, pretending to be her.
3: So the PM was texting the top Trump aide and saying, "Hey, can you pass me some nuclear codes?" And yeah. The aide was like, "Yeah, sure, no problem."
4: And it was Boris from Kaliningrad. Yes.
3: Yeah. Of course, this is me exaggerating. No nuclear codes were exchanged. At least we don't know what was exchanged. But they say,
4: well,
3: it wasn't.
4: Well, of course, they'll say that no nuclear codes were exchanged. But who knows what they said? And the fact that the Prime Minister of the UK cannot recognize that he's speaking with a troll and speaking with a criminal and a fraudster and not the actual Susie Wiles, who's the White House Chief of Staff, I think is incredibly problematic. We see that all the time in our day-to-day lives, but we're not the PM of the UK. This guy is. You would think he and his team would know a little bit better.
3: You would think. This reminds me of when the U.S. administration was like using Signal or whatever for like sensitive data that shouldn't have been on Signal, and they added a reporter to their chat. Do you remember that story?
4: Yeah, exactly. And the reporter hadn't been taken off it, and they kept using the same chat, not realizing the reporter was just basically seeing their internal conversations. And what concerns me about this particular case is that the U.K. government, they were worried that Wiles' phone had been hacked again, which suggests that they knew that it had been hacked previously. But they didn't really stop the PM from speaking with her via text messaging, again. And so, like, doy, come on, people, raise your antenna, recognize this is a problem and do something about it. Because this time, I think they got lucky. There were no secrets compromised or anything. But next time, maybe not so much.
5: And back to the Signal thing. I mean, this was last year, but it was so interesting because it was like a reputable reporter and he knew that he had sensitive national security information. So we like waited to publish it because he knew that like some conflict in the Middle East, there was confidential data that he had. So he both waited and then did not release all the texts. He just kind of, but he broke the story. He embarrassed the administration.
4: Sure.
5: But he didn't like give up any sensitive national security.
4: Yeah, because he was a professional. But what if it hadn't been him? What if it hadn't been an accredited journalist? It had been someone else who inadvertently got left on that group chat. And that's kind of the problem. You have these people at the highest level of government using tools without really using or leveraging common cybersecurity best practice. And so we keep seeing these examples, these stumbles where we come really close to there being a breach. And at some point, it is going to involve nuclear codes. At some point, it is going to involve something that's really significant. The wrong person's going to get a hold of the wrong information. It's going to result in some kind of tragic outcome.
5: All right. The wrong people getting the wrong information, getting some tragic outcome is the brief for our next story. When people use AI and they ask it questions when they're like mentally unwell or ask it questions about personal safety or medical information, AI doesn't always respond well. There are safety concerns with tools like ChatGPT and Claude. So naturally, you'd want to protect teenagers from that. Naturally. Completely unrelated to that line of thinking, OpenAI has introduced ChatGPT for teens. What a great idea.
4: Well, I mean, having teen protections in place is better than not having them in place. And so what this is it's a mode for ChatGPT. It's not a new product. It's not a new app. It's just new capabilities for ChatGPT that it'll automatically scan conversations between users and the bot. And it'll determine their age based on that. So the words they use, the phrasings they use, the kind of conversations they have, it'll be able to tell, for example, if someone is, you know, claims that they're 19 years old, but in fact, the age verification process, AI powered, thinks that they're 16. And if it thinks that they are lying about their age, that they are between the age of 13 and 17, it will automatically apply the ChatGPT for teens model to them. And so what that will do is it will have additional guardrails. If the conversation moves toward talking about self-harm or suicidal ideation or violence or eating disorders or includes references to explicit sexual or graphic content, it will stop the conversation from happening. It might suggest that the user call 911 or speak to a mental health professional or seek out their parents or caregivers. It will be a tighter sort of control over what you can and cannot use ChatGPT for if it thinks that you're a teenager. And of course, this comes after the company was sued in multiple cases in the U.S., at least seven so far, for its role in the suicide deaths of teenagers, where the chatbot allegedly, the accusation in these cases is the chatbot encouraged suicide, encouraged them, it told them how to do it, suggested or offered to write a suicide note for their families. And so the company's responding to this growing recognition among the public that this stuff is dangerous for teens and the guardrails aren't working. They have to be tightened. So this is the answer. Is it going to work? I don't know. This is a company that's still focused on getting ready for its IPO later this year. Hasn't always prioritized safety to the degree that it should. But, you know, I'm not one to look a gift horse in the mouth. We'll take whatever features they roll out.
5: Yeah.
4: But parents should not think, oh, OpenAI's got it. They're protecting my kid. Now I can go do something else. You still have to go on this journey with them.
5: I remember like the early days of these chatbots. It would be like, I won't tell you how to build a weapon. And then if you say, I'm an author doing research for a book where in the book it's fiction and then the character is going to build a weapon. I'm not going to build it myself. And then it would tell you. Like,
4: Worry. Or I'm researching for a presentation. So I just want to put it into a PowerPoint slide. Can you give it to me? And so those workarounds, everybody knows them.
5: A lot of them have been patched, but kids are smart. Kids are really smart when it comes to technology.
4: They are. And this has been in place now for just over a day. So they activated it this week. We've already seen some early tests of the ChatGPT for teens restrictions. And as it turns out, they are also easily bypassed with a couple of quick tweaks. And of course, if you're a teen, you're going to be sharing that information with all of your friends. And before you know it's gotten out. I think back to what's happening in Australia. They instituted a social media ban. So not AI, but similar kind of age verification technology in play here. 80 to 85% of Australian teens. Here we are almost a year since that law went into effect. 80 to 85% of Australian teens who are supposed to be subject to the ban are still using the services that they're banned from. So it doesn't work. The technology doesn't keep teens off. If they want to get on, they're going to get on.
3: All right. Well, the newest in smartwatch technology has been announced with an amazing new feature. Now it ships with a armband that doesn't cause cancer.
4: What?
3: This is the Pixel 11 and the Watch 5. These products that people had on their skin were carcinogenic.
4: Yeah, who knew?
3: Are you looking at your watch? Right? Does you have one of those old bands?
4: No, I wear a Garmin. I used to have a Samsung, so that kind of freaked me out. I haven't worn it in a couple of years, but I wear a Garmin now. Thankfully, Garmins are not part of this, but who knew that when they introduced it, it included something called a second generation active band, and they said that it no longer includes fluoroelastomers, and fluoroelastomers, they contain what are called forever chemicals. So these chemicals, they leach out from the band, especially when you're working out, you're sweating, you're hot, and that they can be absorbed into the skin, and they are correlated to increased rates of cancer. They're carcinogenic.
3: It is a small correlation. It's not like buy a watch, put it on for one day, and you die the next day, but yeah.
4: Exactly. That's right. But if you have a choice between a watch band, especially a fitness one, having fluoroelastomers or not, I think I'd rather wear one that doesn't have it. So I think this is a reminder so far. So Google is moving away from them in its designs. Apple isn't saying anything about that, but I'm guessing at some point they will probably issue an update. OnePlus, their bands have them, and Withings, which is a fairly small manufacturer, they also include fluoroelastomers. So just something to keep in mind. When you buy it, just add it to the list of questions that you got to ask before you bring the thing home.
3: Just feels like tracking which products harm us and not is like an infinite task these days. Carmi Levy, it's been a joy having you here. Thanks for being here.
4: Appreciate it, David.
3: Just ahead, a personalized vaccine that trains your immune system to hunt cancer. Cancer vaccines have sounded futuristic for years, so are they finally going to become real?
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3: We normally think of vaccines as something you get so that you do not get sick, but now scientists are using mRNA vaccines to create personalized treatments against a cancer that you already had. This requires some explaining, so let's dive into it here with virologist at Columbia and Microbe TV, Vincent Racaniello. Vincent, welcome to the show.
33: Hello, David. Thank you. Glad to be here.
3: It's such a pleasure to meet you. You do such great stuff with science communication. I couldn't think of a better person to jump into this story with. But before we do, what exactly is virology? What has kept you studying viruses since, I don't know, the 70s?
33: Let's see. I started in 1975, and virology is the study of viruses, right? So that's not such a useful thing. But viruses are very small entities that are made up of a little bit of DNA or RNA, and they're wrapped in a package, and they have to get inside of a cell, they have to get inside of a host, and that's how they reproduce. And most of the time, viruses do not hurt us. We're full of them, and every living thing on Earth is full of viruses. But now and then, there are ones that make you sick, and that's what has been driving this country for the last 5 years.
3: Yeah, you launched This Week in Virology in 2008, I believe. This was long before everybody and their weird uncle who reads weird websites had opinions about virology. Of course, the pandemic happened. I don't know if you knew that.
33: That'll do it, yes. No, I just wanted to teach people what I knew. It was, you know, mid-career, and I knew a lot. I'd written a textbook, and I said, let me share this. And podcasting was just growing, and I said, let's try that.
3: So what do you think happened with COVID that made virologists kind of household characters? People like you, we had Fauci in the U.S., I'm from Canada, we had equivalent doctors. All of a sudden, like, these people were in the media kind of being household names, and this complicated stuff that people mostly ignored was now a subject of dinner table conversation.
33: Well, it's interesting because in 2009, we had a flu pandemic, right? And that was our first pandemic on TWIV. And it was different. The internet had less of an impact. Social media had less of an impact. But COVID came, everything was ready for, you know, influencers. And I just never thought of myself as that. I'm just a scientist. And so that's the difference, I think, in that everything you say is amplified and repeated. And then anyone with an opinion can say something, whether it's wrong or not, and you never know if they're right.
3: And opinions are a lot like rear ends. We all got them. Most of them stink.
33: We do. Yeah.
3: Let's get to this headline story that I introduced here. This idea of a cancer vaccine, and it's got mRNA technology. I know this stuff isn't available for me to go to the pharmacist and get today. But what is this story? Is this something that when you hear about, you're excited by?
33: Well, this is very cool. You know, cancer is a big problem to crack. And because it's us hurting us. And that's not a virus or anything. It's us, our own cells hurting us. So this is really cool because mRNA technology, right, the COVID mRNA vaccines, before it was used for COVID, Moderna, actually, the company involved in this study, was trying to make cancer vaccines. So now they're back at it. So I'm very excited about this. And this particular study is for melanoma, which is a particularly lethal cancer.
0: It's skin cancer. My girlfriend had stage zero bit on her back. She got it removed with a big margin. But this is serious stuff. This is cancer that if it gets to the latter stages, the higher stages, it's can be quite fatal.
33: Yeah, it's of all the skin cancers, it's the most fatal. And also, remember, it's not just on your skin. It can be inside of you
0: Great.
33: As well. So it's hard. I mean, there's a high fatality. So we need better therapies for this particular cancer.
0: So when we say cancer vaccine, what exactly are we talking about? How would it work? And how would it be personalized for me?
33: So every cancer in you is unique to you. So your cancer is different from mine and everyone else's. And so that's what this takes advantage of. On the surface of cancer cells, there are a lot of proteins. Some of those are in common with your other cells, but some of them are unique to the cancer. Those are sometimes called neoantigens. Nothing to do with the matrix. It's just neoantigens. And so what you do is you can take a person's tumor and identify all of those neoantigens. You can do sequencing of the nucleic acids. You can use programs, computer programs, to say which ones are specific to the cancer. And then I think in this vaccine, they take 34 of these neoantigens and they make an mRNA vaccine with all 34. Now, you know, COVID vaccine had one mRNA in it for the spike of SARS-CoV-2. So this is going to have 34 different mRNAs coding for different proteins. And that's going to be injected into you.
0: So if a product like this enters the market, and to be clear, it's not on the market, this is early research, I might go to the dermatologist, they might biopsy a spot of melanoma I have, send it off to a lab, runs computer analysis on it, somehow cooks up an mRNA vaccine specific to me, I take it, and it prevents it from getting worse? Like this is a wild chain of events.
33: So this is a combination. It's not the mRNA alone, but there's another drug that's been used for many years. It's called Keytruda, which has limited success, and we're trying to make it better. But yeah, that would be the idea. It would be tailored to you. And in this study, what they do is they see how much more people live compared to them being just on Keytruda, because they live a certain amount of time, and this makes them live a bit longer. I think about 50% longer without metastases, right?
0: And so it's promising? Are you worried about risks of this? Is this technology safe? Like, what would you want the public to know reading this headline?
33: I think this is extremely promising, okay? The whole idea that you can tailor a vaccine to an individual is incredible, but that is driven by technology that we have today. Sure, there may be problems. I mean, almost every cancer therapy has side effects, right? It's always a toss-up. You know, people who are not interested in vaccines, when you have cancer, you don't care what the side effects are because you're going to die if you don't deal with side effects. If you can live 3 more years with side effects, a lot of people choose that. So we don't know what they would be in this study. The data haven't been released yet, but I'm sure there will be.
0: And just for cancers, or do you see a world where you've got an illness, maybe it's a virus, maybe it's a bacteria, maybe it's a cancer, it's mutated in some way, or you suffer from it in some unique way, and then we would have tailored medicines to our specific biology? Is this the future of medicine, or is this science fiction?
33: Well, I think for viruses and bacteria, first of all, mRNA vaccines won't work for everything. We now have a new flu mRNA vaccine, which is really good. So we'll see it for a lot of viruses and bacterial infections. But I don't think there you have to tailor it, because the same virus infects everyone. But for diseases like cancers, where there's a personal aspect, I can imagine other diseases like autoimmune disease being amenable to this sort of thing. Yeah, so this is going to be a demonstrator of what can be done in terms of personalized vaccines.
0: Back to what we were talking about a few minutes ago, the pandemic, when virology kind of entered the household and people had a lot of opinions about it, fear-mongering. Do you worry a story and a technology like this is going to be subject to, like, mis- or disinformation?
33: You know, I think cancer gets a pass on that, frankly, because everybody knows it can kill you. And, you know, people are skeptical about COVID and flu killing you, right, and all that. But nobody is skeptical about cancer killing you. So somehow I think, I could be wrong, but I think this will be more accepted. Because if your doc says, you can live 5 more years with this, you're going to take it.
0: And to that end, like when COVID was going around and there was vaccine skepticism, like this idea that most people who get it will just get sick. It is killing some people, but those who just got sick and survived, they were like, why would I need a vaccine for this? I didn't die. Is that kind of where it came from?
33: Yes, I think that was part of it because early on, a lot of people didn't get very sick, right? But then months later, we saw long COVID rear its head, which people didn't think of in the beginning. And so all these people who said, let it rip, well, they should have thought twice because when you have a new virus and you don't know what it's going to do to people, you need to be conservative.
0: Well, I am here with virologist Vincent Racaniello at Columbia University and Microbe TV. When we come back, you know, many countries, the U.S., Canada, have vaccine schedules, this list of vaccines that you and your kids are supposed to get. But different countries have different schedules. Which one's right? Which one's wrong? How do things get on those schedules? That is what we're going to discuss here with Vincent in just a few moments' time.
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2: 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Weather.
6: A high of 25 in the forecast today with a mix of sun and cloud and a chance of showers alongside a risk of a thunderstorm. Then tonight, partly cloudy with a chance of showers and a risk of a thunderstorm, which should clear up later on in the night, a low of 10. Tomorrow, a high of 25 and sunny, and on Sunday, a high of 26 with sunshine as well.
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0: Countries like Canada, the U.S., and Britain can look at essentially the same vaccine science and produce different vaccine schedules. That's the list of vaccines that adults and children are supposed to get that governments recommend. And that can all sound a little suspicious until you discover how many things besides biology goes into that decision-making. Let's demystify it, clarify it here with virologist at Columbia University and Microbe TV, Vincent Racaniello. Vincent, welcome back to the show.
33: Thank you, David.
0: So before we jump in, a national vaccine schedule. I know I said it's the list of vaccines people are supposed to get, but what is it? What exactly, is there more to it than that?
33: Well, it is exactly what it says. It's a list of vaccines that particular children should get as they are born and they go through their early years to protect them from the infectious diseases that used to kill them before they could reach 20.
0: And what is it, countries saying this vaccine works? Is it countries saying we recommend it? Is it countries saying it's safe? What exactly does it mean to me when I see a vaccine on a list like that? And what does it mean for different countries to recommend different things?
33: Many questions there, David.
0: You're right. I've got too many questions.
33: You know, you should only ask one question at a time. I learned that many years ago. But here's the key. First of all, everybody is different. People don't get this, but you and I are incredibly different in our DNA. And so populations are incredibly diverse, and American populations are different from European and every other population. So, you know, it's hard to compare populations in terms of disease susceptibility, and they're all different. The U.S. is a really unique place. We have a huge population. We have people from all over the world coming here, and it's genetically extremely diverse. So what works for the U.S. is not necessarily what's needed in Denmark, which has less than the population of New York City and considerably less diversity. So it's, you can't compare different countries. Every country has their own vaccine schedule. If they're lucky, many countries don't, and they wish they did have one, but they don't have the money to do it. And so we have a complicated one because of what I just said about the U.S. And it's all aimed at protecting people starting from when they are born through their adulthood.
0: Now, we try not to get too political on the show, but human opinion and the opinions of the officials that set these schedules, does that ever get injected into it?
33: Well, the people who make, in the old days, okay, nowadays everything is for cocktail here in the U.S. Can I use that word?
0: I certainly can. I love a little aggressive Yiddish while we speak.
33: I learned from the best. I had lots of Yiddish tutors over the years. It is a little messed up here. Let's go before this current administration. We had a CDC that would say, we recommend these vaccines. No enforcement, but then the states could make their own decisions. And usually they listened to the CDC, but it was not enforceable. And they would have a list of vaccines, which is developed by a committee of over 20 different people with expertise in vaccines and viruses and bacteria. And they looked at the data on these vaccines, the data on the diseases, and they made informed decisions. That's how we used to develop our vaccine list, and that's how it should be.
0: So sort of like experts who know are very knowledgeable in their field, making informed decisions, yes. That's kind of the evidence that would, a strong evidence that would get a vaccine added.
33: Yes, and this is important. You say the word expert. there are different kinds of experts. And if you're talking about viral vaccines, you want people with expertise in viruses and viral vaccines, okay, and so forth. Right now, expertise seems to be undervalued in this country, but that's how I view it.
0: So you don't want my uncle who thinks the moon landing was faked on that panel is what you're saying.
33: No, and I don't want you on the panel either. With all
0: I don't want to be on the panel, so we're in agreement about that.
33: Okay.
0: What kind of evidence would make officials or people in charge of these schedules remove or change a recommendation? And why might us as the public hearing that, you know, the advice or the recommendation changes now, to me that could lead to someone questioning authority. Why are they changing their mind?
33: If you want to change the vaccine schedule, you better have good scientific reason to do that. And that there have been some changes suggested recently that make no sense whatsoever. The reason you would change a schedule is to say if an infection disappeared, if you eradicated it, right? If we eradicated polio virus, we could stop vaccinating against it. We're not there yet, but that would change it. But all the other viruses that they have changed the vaccine schedule, like influenza and rotavirus and hepatitis B, hepatitis A, they are still here and they are still causing disease. There's no reason to change the schedule.
0: So that is not good evidence, and yet some schedules get changed.
33: Yes.
0: The public seeing officials change their mind,

0: actually, they don't. None of them in this administration who is controlling science, none of them know what they're talking about.
1: Now, there's this whole other thread to it that can lead to thinking that isn't great, where these pharmaceutical companies actually make money from these vaccines.
0: Right.
1: And both can be true that they're good for you and prevent disease, and someone's profiting off it. But this conflict of interest, why do you think this is such a concern for people and such a source of mistrust?
0: Frankly, you know, the current administration is all about capitalism, so I don't know why it's an issue. But let's address it anyway. Pharmaceutical companies make vaccines and among other things. They have to do so in a for-profit way because that funds their research into making new products. You know, if you want to make a vaccine, a viral vaccine, and you want to do a trial to test it in people, it's going to cost over $1 billion just for one trial. So they have to charge money for it. The alternative, which is a nonprofit, I would like that. I'd love the government to do that and have it paid for by everyone. But this government doesn't do that, and very few others do. So we are left with a capitalist solution to this. It's not a conflict because companies do not make huge amounts of money on vaccines unless there's a pandemic. And why is that? Because you get one or two shots and that's it. It's not like you're taking Tylenol every day for your life, right? Vaccines are not a big profit margin entity. So this idea of a conflict is not really correct.
1: And but to someone who kind of says, oh, it's for profit, I'm never going to take that, they don't have my best interests at heart, what would you say to someone convinced that pharmaceutical companies are not releasing products that would help us?
0: They are doing it to obviously help public health. If you talk to these people, they are genuinely interested in solving problems. So when the pandemic arose, immediately many companies said, we're going to make vaccines, we're going to help the population. Why? Because me and my family, we're part of this population, right? And all the people I know. So we're going to make vaccines to take care of them.
1: And make a little money along the way. And that's the system we live in. And that's
0: well,
1: that.
0: You know, they do have to pay for their course. I understand that the CEOs get paid a lot of money, but that's another discussion that we don't have to get into. But I don't think, I mean, look, last night I was accused of being a pharma shill on my live stream.
1: Okay.
0: That I'm being paid by pharma to endorse vaccines. And this is what happens when people don't have a scientific reason to counter what I'm telling them.
1: And what you do on Microbe TV, as I understand it, you're a not-for-profit.
0: Microbe TV is a not-for-profit. We depend on donations of people. I will never get wealthy doing this, and it's not my intention. I want to teach people. I want people to understand about viruses in particular.
1: If you want to hear those teachings in those dulcet tones of Vincent Racaniello on Microbe TV, check it out at microbe.tv, I believe.
0: That's right.
1: Vincent is a virologist at Columbia University. Vincent, it's been a joy talking with you on the show. Thanks for being here.
0: Matt, thank you.
1: Just ahead, the champion runner who met a brown bear and somehow ran away alive. After the break, what did she do right and what should you do if a bear wants your lunch money?
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11: From the National Newsroom of the Canadian Press, I'm Rob Westgate. Canadians are anxiously awaiting the details of a new trade and tariff agreement with the U.S. U.S. President Donald Trump delayed his plan to impose a new round of tariffs on a wide range of Canadian goods by 3 days. That grace period, to allow for negotiators to finalize the working deal, is set to expire at 12:01 a.m. Saturday morning. Now, if no deal is done, the new 50% tariffs would be placed on a wide variety of goods, from hockey sticks and honey to concrete and plywood. Meanwhile, Manitoba's premier says he is reluctantly open to returning U.S. booze to provincial shelves as part of any trade deal, but hopes that Canadians won't buy it. Wab Canoe says Prime Minister Mark Carney has all but begged the provinces to allow U.S. alcohol sales once again.
12: And you know what? Fully respect the Prime Minister, fully respect his mandate, but I do think it's really notable that it's the provincial actions on procurement and alcohol sales that have commanded the attention of the American administration.
11: And while he hasn't agreed to the plan yet, Canoe says if the province does go ahead, he's still hoping Canadians will buy local. Now to the world of media, where Corus Entertainment is making cuts to its TV and radio operations. A company spokesperson says it has made a small number of changes in select markets, including jobs at Global BC, Global National, News 640, and Talk Radio. Canadian press reporter Brenda Molina Navidad has more details.
13: The latest move comes after Corus cut dozens of jobs, mostly in Western Canada, earlier this year as part of programming changes across the country. Corus recently reported a net loss of $36.5 million in its third quarter as its revenue for the period fell 16% compared with a year earlier.
11: The company is awaiting approval of its proposed recapitalization plan that would see lenders swap debt for equity in a new parent corporation. A trio of suspects facing extradition to the U.S. over links to transnational drug trafficking may seek to be tried here in Canada. BC's Supreme Court says the prospect is only speculative at this point. The suspects' lawyers say the lifting of a publication ban at their bail hearings could jeopardize a fair trial stateside. Justice Elizabeth McDonald, however, rejected the argument, ruling the jury screening process in the U.S. would be more effective than maintaining a broad publication ban in Canada. And finally, 10 years after the Tragically Hip played its final concert, bassist Gord Sinclair still wonders what they might have created next. Sinclair says he can still picture the band in a rehearsal room, but can't imagine the band returning to the road without their frontman, Gord Downie.
14: To know and to really experience that feeling of how our music has resonated with people meant so much, and I know it meant so much to Gord.
11: Downie died of brain cancer back in 2017, and today the band is releasing a live album of performances from its final tour. This is the Canadian Press. In sports, the race for the American League's third wildcard spot is getting tighter by the day. The Toronto Blue Jays hit three homers in a 5-1 win over Tampa Bay to move a half game behind the idle Minnesota Twins. The Texas Rangers kept pace with Toronto by shutting out Washington 2-0. Week 12 in the CFL season is underway with a blowout result. The league-leading Montreal Alouettes rolled to a 46-16 rout of Ottawa. Tyson Philpott had two touchdown catches for the Alouettes. The Red Blacks, they remain winless after 10 games. The NFL is handing down fines of $500,000 U.S. apiece to the Dallas Cowboys and the New Orleans Saints. This comes after a fight-filled joint practice in California. Players on both teams threw helmets and punches during skirmishes throughout the session. And finally, there's word that veteran guard James Harden is going to stay with the Cleveland Cavaliers on a 3-year deal worth roughly $97 million U.S. From the Canadian Press, I'm Rob Westgate.
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16: You're jogging in the woods in Alaska, minding your own gosh darn business, and a brown bear comes out of nowhere and tries to attack you. What do you do? How do you protect yourself? What happened in this story to a woman? We'll find out with Dr. Cliff Redford. It is vet talk. It is pet talk. We talk all things animals. Cliff is a veterinarian. Dr. Cliff Redford, Dr. Cliff Redford, Dr. Cliff Redford. Try saying that three times fast. Cliff, people bring their brown bears to your practice all the time. So as a veterinarian, you have a lot of experience with treating their illnesses. Yes,
17: I do. I do, especially if they've been sprayed by bear spray. It really messes up with their eyes. Hey, look, the most important thing about this story, so people don't freak out at the beginning, the bear survives. That's all that matters. The bear doesn't die in this story.
16: Aren't we a little worried about this woman?
17: No, because she does okay too.
16: Okay, good.
17: So there you go. Everyone, it was just a miscommunication. Sort of. So this woman's name is Claire Rhodes. Just answer the question, Claire. Claire Rhodes, she's 28 years old. She is a elite marathoner because she wins races. I did the Boston Marathon once, and boy, it's really annoying when people say, "Did you win?" Because yeah, they know you didn't. Anyways, she was on the 13th of August. She was running through a park in Alaska, the Prospect Heights Trailhead. For those who know it, stay away. There is bear activity, and she was
16: She was running in the Wolverine Bowl Trail, and she self rescued to the Prospect Heights Trailhead.
17: Oh, you're right.
16: The reason I point this out is because if you go out on a trail called the Wolverine Bowl Trail, you're looking for trouble. At least Wolverine trouble.
17: At least Wolverine trouble, but she didn't have her Wolverine spray. Mm. She only had her bear spray. But, I mean, we all know that Wolverines can regenerate at the blink of an eye, so the spray wouldn't hurt their eyes anyways.
16: Don't people in Alaska carry, like, these massive, like, you know, high-caliber sidearms when they're out in the woods? Not because they're necessarily violent or going to shoot each other. I mean, they might. But to protect themselves from the wildlife?
17: I think it's like in their car and stuff, but I'm imagining that Claire, it probably messes up with her training a little bit if she's running through the field, through the park with a high caliber rifle or of any sort of handgun. It's probably not very safe. When I read this story, I thought, if I'm going to somewhere to go for a jog and I need to bring bear spray, maybe I wouldn't go there.
16: Like maybe don't live in Alaska.
17: Maybe I'd pick somewhere else. Well, like run in the streets of Anchorage, you know, or wherever she lives. But she made a really, really good point. It's like she was answering my question. She says, it just so happens to also be someone else's home, this trail that she was on. And despite all the precautions in the world, it's just a risk to live life in the way we love. Wow. So good on you, Claire, for humbling me when you didn't even know I existed and was wondering why were you doing this. But yeah, so basically this bear came upon her. She got scratched up on her body. She got bit in the thigh. But she was able to spray the bear in the face and the bear took off. She self-rescued. I don't know what that really means. I
18: think hobbled this means to a place where there's people. It's like, you know, ow, ow,
17: please
18: ow.
17: Please help me. Did her Strava watch, calculate it, though? That's the important thing. And they went back. They could not find the bear. They posted warnings. And the experts there are saying there are thousands of bears in Alaska. They're estimating one per square mile.
18: Wow, so that's a lot of bears.
17: That's a lot of bears.
18: I lived in San Francisco during Pride Month for many years, and less bears than that.
17: Yeah.
18: See what I did there?
17: That was very, very funny. Mm-hmm. I think the moral of the story is Claire should not run alone, and she should pick someone who's slower than her. Then she'll be fine. Yeah.
18: So from this story, we're going through the Alberta government, which is not too far from Alaska, you know, 5-minute walk or something. I mean, it's somewhat far, but they got bears there. The government has released what to do with bears on their website. We got spray, okay? We got, what else we got? Spray is mostly noisemakers.
17: Noisemakers.
18: Yeah, that, but it's mostly spray.
17: La, la, la, la, la, la, la, do that.
18: Mostly spray is what they're saying. Does it
17: work?
18: Are
17: you supposed to play dead?
18: I don't know.
17: I think you're supposed to play dead with, like, grizzlies.
18: Because they're the ones who will really mess you up?
17: Yeah, and, like, they want to have fun with you first. I don't exactly know how it works. I think spray does work sometimes. You got to be in the right, you know, the wind's got to be going in the right direction. If the wind is hitting you in the face, don't pull out the spray because it's going to hit you in the face. And then
18: smart.
17: That's just, like, spice and flavoring.
18: So my dad
17: bear.
18: Taught me when nature calls and you're in the wilderness and you got to go to the potty, you don't do it in the wind.
17: Don't pee into the wind. That's right. So, bear spray, make a lot of noise. I think the big thing is make noise not after you see the bear, but so that you don't see the bear because they're most likely going to go, oh, that's a noisy human. I'm going to get out of here. But I don't know what the situation is with this, but Claire, the marathon runner, I'm glad you're okay. And she says, clearly, bear spray works.
18: All right, let's go to this next story. People cheat romantically, but we're not here to talk about people. Sometimes birds that pair bond, one of the birds can cheat. It's awful. It's horrible. How dare they? There should be a whole TV show about this. They should call it The Real House Birds or something like that. And there's a new study that analyzes the tone, the song of a bird after it's cheated?
17: Yeah, the mating call of the pied flycatcher, of course the male mating call, changes when the male has stepped out on his wife. And what they found is, you know, the females want to be in a committed relationship. The males, not so much. And after they pair bond with one female, she lays some eggs. I guess they get a little bit bored. Maybe they feel like she's not taking
18: nothing
17: care
18: on
17: of
18: Netflix.
17: Herself.
18: We just stay in bed all day and
17: it's
18: argue.
17: All
18: nothing
17: the kids,
18: fun anymore.
17: Da,
18: yeah.
17: Da, da, da. So he will set up another nest a couple hundred yards away, and he'll start calling to females again.
18: So it's like renting an apartment for the other girlfriend
17: just down the hall. That's right. And so he'll start cat calling, he'll start bird calling them. And what they recognized is his call changes in both the complexity of the song is simpler and the length of the tune that gets repeated over and over drops significantly. And what the experts feel is, first of all, male birds of this species can recognize the call, the second call, better than the first call. So partially this cheating bird is shouting to other male birds who can hear him, hey, I'm in the area and I'm a player. So
18: back off.
17: Stay away. This is my area. All these birds are my ladies to catcall.
18: Interesting.
17: But also the female, the let's say the wife, the stay-at-home wife taking care of the kids can't recognize the call if he changes it. So he's changing his tune so he doesn't get caught, because the female, if she recognizes it, they've noted, of this specific species, will fly down and chase off other females. So he's really doing this to scare away other males, to not get caught.
18: And to attract other females.
17: Wow. But then the last part of the study, they recognized that the females are more attracted to the original type of call, the more complicated, longer call. So the females want a male who's going to stay home and help take care of the eggs.
18: So the real takeaway at home for everybody, and this is applicable for really everybody, if you're a female bird in a committed relationship of this specific species, and your husband starts sounding a little different, you have something to worry about.
17: You got something to worry about. It's, if all of a sudden he's throwing on cologne and getting a haircut, you got something to worry about.
18: All right. This next story that we're going to do after the break with Dr. Cliff Redford, a veterinarian, is kind of worrisome. A pet food recall in the United Kingdom is causing dogs to lose their sight. Should we be worried about this? What is going on? We'll find out more in a few moments' time.
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8: 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Weather.
9: A mix of sun and cloud today with the chance of showers and a risk of a thunderstorm, a high of 25. Then tonight, partly cloudy with the chance of showers and a risk of a thunderstorm. That should clear up later on with a low of 10. Tomorrow, sunny with a high of 24, and on Sunday, also sunny with a high of 26.
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11: Imagine buying some delicious pet food for little Rover, your dog, only to find out that the pet food could cause a blindness in your poor puppy. Well, that's exactly what has happened in the United Kingdom. But before you start worrying about what you're feeding your dog, let's find out whether you should worry about this. I'm here with Dr. Cliff Redford. He's a veterinarian. It is Vet Talk. It is Pet Talk. It is the only radio interview about pets and animals that has two names called Pet Talk
12: Pet
11: and
12: Talk,
11: Vet Talk.
12: Vet Talk.
11: It's like a quantum superposition of names.
12: That's exactly what it is.
11: That makes perfect sense to everybody. Cliff, welcome back to the show.
12: Thanks for having me, as always. This is an interesting story. And at first I was like, give me a break. How can this happen? What they noticed, so there's this company in the UK that's like a subscription membership, and they send you fresh meals. I don't know, weekly. They send you fresh meals in the mail.
11: Is it cooked fresh meals or is it raw fresh meals? Because that's the worry here, right?
12: I believe they're cooked.
11: Okay, good.
12: I believe
11: good.
12: They're cooked. Yeah, the raw would
11: just
12: be
11: just like you wouldn't go to the supermarket and eat some raw chicken out of the, you know, the The chicken aisle.
12: People do that, though. They feed that to their animals all
11: the time. I know,
12: it's
11: wild. Like, but I'm all for fresh, you know, organic, whatever, yeah. but cook it for your animals just like you would yourself.
12: We've talked about on this show, studies have proven, especially for the senior dogs, getting fresh, cooked meals reduces cognitive dysfunction decline and things like that. So this company is called Move by Years, but also just known as Years. So the company Years sends out these meals. They've got 40,000 members who get this subscription service. And all of a sudden, 192 of them were reporting an eye condition in their dog known as keratoconjunctivitis sicca, or KCS, what we call dry eye. It's a lack of tear production. First of all, who calls their food company when their dog gets diagnosed with a condition? That's what I don't understand. However, what KCS is, or at least what I thought it was just an immune-mediated disease, specifically an autoimmune disease, where dogs develop an allergy to their own tear glands. And they cannot create tears anymore. It's kind of like lupus in people, you know, conditions like that where there's a immune system disorder to your own cells. And so the dogs develop red eyes, this sort of dry looking cornea, that the cornea looks like the edge of the eye, the outside of the eye looks like dried ground glass. It develops like this mucus buildup, and it's incredibly painful. And without treatment, it can lead to blindness. Well, all of a sudden, 192 of these dogs out of 40,000, which is a lot, and it was this one massive cluster, started reporting it, and they realized all of these dogs had the same thing in common. They had been fed for over a period of time this food. And what was also strange was it was not resolving with normal medications. So they got ophthalmologists involved, veterinarian ophthalmologists, and they were saying, there's something strange. This is not resolving the way it should. And they realized that when these conditions started to get diagnosed, it was the same time that a recipe change occurred with these foods.
11: Dun, dun, dun.
12: Dun, dun, dun. Apparently, buckwheat might be the problem. Buckwheat was added to the recipe as a fiber source, essentially, and it has some omega fatty acids, et cetera, et cetera. And that is the only associative change they can think of. But honestly, they can't figure out the link. There was a talk about this compound in buckwheat that can cause photosensitization in very rare situations, but that's not what this is. So they don't yet know, but the company has taken buckwheat out of their recipe, has done a recall, and this has got people baffled.
11: Yeah. Is there any worries that you might have as a dog owner in North America? Or is it this a UK problem? Is this a buckwheat problem? Like, what is your takeaway for people who own dogs? My least favorite kinds of people. I'm a cat guy.
12: So I own dogs, David.
11: I know. You're my favorite of my least favorite kind of person. Yeah.
12: At least I'm number one of the not number one.
11: Would you rather be the bottom of my favorite list or the top of my least favorite list?
12: I don't know. It depends on where. I don't know. I don't know, David.
11: All right, back to the story.
12: I
11: like you too. What's the takeaway for doji owners?
12: I think the takeaway is if you're feeding this food, stop feeding this food. And right.
11: If you're one of 22,000 people in the UK, subscribe to this food, take caution.
12: Because we don't know the situation. We don't know why and is buckwheat associated. It seems like it. We don't know, but this has taught me, I never really considered this, that I need to ask people when their dog comes in and I diagnose them with KCS, I can say, has there been any change in your dog's diet, any new supplements? Are you all of a sudden going to a buckwheat field and the dog's chewing on buckwheat? Are you watching the little rascals too much? I don't know what the situation is.
11: Okay, well, let's go to our last story here. It involves echolocation. We all know dolphins do it. We all know bats do it. But do humans do it?
12: I didn't think they did. I thought only Daredevil did this. But apparently he's not that much of a superhero because all the people who can echolocate can use sound to help them, air quotes, see their environment around them, are people who are seeing impaired. And apparently this is a skill you can teach yourself how to do. I'm going to start trying to teach myself how to do
11: this. I mean, it makes sense. Like the untrained ear, if I play you like a this is going to be a bit music nerdy, but if I play you like a G diminished chord on the piano keyboard, you'd just be like, oh, that's a sound. I might have heard it before. But if you really train your ear, you can be like, oh, it has this note and this note and this note, and there's this note. And you can kind of like pick out the tones that your ear is hearing with some development. And I feel like you can train your ear to do things that you wouldn't imagine. And maybe that's what this is. Maybe I'm wrong.
12: I want to know if you can train your ear to detect the song of a cheating pied flycatcher for those who listened to the previous segment.
11: Probably you can. That's a bird who calls, blah, blah, blah. Yeah.
12: Yeah, yeah. So what you're describing is different, though, because our ears are designed to pick up different sounds. What our ears and brains are not designed to do, or so I thought, were to take sound and help you determine sight, maybe. And we all know about, like, bats. Bats use echolocation. They do this sort of squeak, squeak noise that's in a range that we cannot hear. And they'll throw out like 170 of these a second, and they can see things as small as 0.0007 inches, which is like the width of a hair, and they can catch insects with it. And then there's dolphins and toothed whales like the beluga. They can send noise across waters. But I always thought that people that were seeing impaired with the sticks, the canes, and they would tap it on the ground, I thought they were looking for things in their way. But apparently that's how blind people echolocate, or they will do a clicking with their like their tongue. They'll make a click, click, click noise, and they can use it to determine if large objects are in their way, because their brain has learned to pick up sort of the rebound. But pretty fascinating. The other thing this article, though, talked about was there are creatures, as I said, that use echolocate, and a lot of them use it to catch prey. There's an itty-bitty-bitty bat in South America that uses it to catch moths. But now moths will do a clicking noise to camouflage.
11: Oh, cool.
12: And as like an anti-radar. So they're bouncing their clicks back and forth, and it's like, haha, you can't see me.
11: Bats and moths are basically nuclear submarines during the Cold War trying to, you know,
12: find each other.
11: Find each other and hide from each other. Dr. Cliff Redford is here. 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
12: September in Canada, October in the U.S., and November elsewhere.
11: All right, Cliff, thanks for being here, my friend.
12: Cheers.
11: Up next, summer's almost over. 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How did you deal with that?
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11: Kids going off to university, college, school for the first time. That happens and it causes stress. But the real youngsters aged 4, 5, and 6 entering school for the very first time, those kids can have anxiety. The parents can have anxiety. That's anxiety for me, for you, for her, for them. 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So let's talk about it here. It's Therapy Thursdays on a Wednesday. Gary Dierenfeld is here. He's an expert in family and marital therapy. Gary, welcome to the show.
35: Good to be with you. And you know, if you're a first-time parent, or if this is your oldest child, that 4, 5, or 6-year-old, and they're heading off to school for the first time, it can be really, really anxiety-provoking for the parent. Never mind that child. The parent is worried. How's my child going to adjust? Are they going to miss me? Is their teacher going to... Like,
11: what if they don't miss you?
35: Yeah, they let go of your hand. They run directly to the classroom and like you're just forgotten.
11: Yeah, that can sting too.
35: So, you know, my message to parents is first and foremost, hold on to your own anxiety. People don't typically realize this. Anxiety is contagious. Yeah. Big time. So if you, the parent, have some trepidation about your child going off to school, believe it or not, that trepidation can befall your child. And your child not knowing, you know, why is my parent concerned? Why is my parent look nervous? And they're looking into their little world, trying to make sense of the parent's anxiety. And then they take it on. They take it on after. As their own.
11: Well, I mean, we see this, right? I mean, like a child hurts themselves, they get up, they kind of dust off the bruise, and then they look at the parent's face. The parent is extremely worried, And then the kid starts to get worried. And then the kid starts to cry, even though the kid wasn't hurt that bad and probably wouldn't have cried.
35: Perfect analogy.
11: And this is a small example. And this can happen in a really big way when the youngster's heading off to school.
35: Yes. Yes. So first of all, I love that analogy. When your child gets the boo-boo on their knee or elbow, don't go rushing to them as if this was a catastrophic injury. You just go, oh, okay. You okay, sweetie? Versus, oh my God, let's go here. Let's get a Band-Aid. Let's get some ice. The Dora Explorer Band-Aid. Whatever it takes. Don't bring your anxiety in. And don't, if your child comes to you with that, don't meet them with your own. So your child comes to you, mommy, mommy, mommy, your daddy.
11: It's a good falsetto, okay. Gary. Good falsetto.
35: The parent has to catch their breath first. And just as much as anxiety is contagious, we want our calm to actually be contagious. But the only way kids can borrow our calm is if we are calm ourselves. So look, that's rule number one in shipping your kid off to school. Manage yourself first. Treat it pretty nonchalantly. After all, thousands and thousands and thousands of children have done this before yours. And you know what? 99.99% truly survive. The next thing to be cautious about as that parent is over-preparing. So we have parents, we got to meet the teacher in advance. We got to make sure that my child has some little friends and buddies that they can go with. We got to make sure that they've been into the classroom and playground so that they're familiar with it. The more you over-prepare that child, you are actually signaling to them. It's a paradox. You're signaling there's something to be worried about. Otherwise, why would you be going to all these efforts to make me comfortable?
11: Yeah, and you're teaching the kid that if whenever faced with discomfort or unknown, mother or father is going to solve it for you. I mean, maybe that's too young age to be learning that lesson, but that's an important lesson nonetheless.
35: And it is a true lesson as well. We want kids to be resilient. The only way they can ever be resilient is by meeting some adverse experiences. In meeting the adverse experiences, challenging themselves and coming through it, that's what builds resilience. If we're ever smoothing the road in front of them, we have kids, and I've met with these kids come adulthood. They cannot handle the bumps and grinds of life. So we want that for these kids. They can meet a little bit of adversity. It's not going to kill them. It's going to make them uncomfortable. And then we come back to them and say, look what you've managed. Good for you. Aren't you strong?
11: Is it okay to sit down a six-year-old going into first grade or even a kid going into preschool and be like, it's okay to be anxious about your first day? You can achieve this. You can get through it. Or is that kid too young to say something like that too?
35: I think that's a great point. Kids won't necessarily understand the word anxiety.
11: Sure.
35: But they will understand the word scared.
11: Scared, nervous, yeah.
35: Yeah. Are you scared about going to school? Huh. Okay. All right. I don't blame you, sweetie. It's kind of new. Have you ever done anything new before, sweetie? Ah. Were you scared then? Yes. Are you scared of it now? No, typically. Said, yeah, it's going to kind of be the same. So in a sense, sweetie, you can already go to the part where you're no longer scared. What? Yeah. Yeah. You can think like you've already been there and it's kind of nice and you like it. Wow. That is a cognitive strategy for handling anxiety. You see yourself after the fact and settled in.
11: That conversation, though, walking a kid through something that they find scary and getting them through it anyway, I'm asking because my parents never did that. But how would I? I don't know. I was the youngest. That was an accident. They just, I was go do the thing, and I was left there alone, terrified. And that's the short version of how I ended up.
35: Have you finished with that therapist of yours?
11: Which one?
35: The one back in California. You were seeing a therapist. You were thinking of stopping, and you're bringing up another issue with your parents.
11: Well, no, I felt abandoned. When I moved from California to New York, my therapist couldn't treat me, not even over Zoom or telehealth, because she wasn't licensed to practice in New York. And I do feel some abandonment, just like my parents. I'm just mean, like, you got a six-year-old who's scared of entering the first grade or grade one, depending on your regional dialect. And what do you say? Like, what does that moment look like at the school bus or at the parking lot on day one?
35: You know what it looks, here's what it looks like. You know, sweetie, you've got this. A big hug and a kiss. You know, we want the parent, if they're going to exude anything, it's confidence. You know, I'm confident in you, sweetie. I know that as scary as it may be, you've got this. And I'm proud of you for getting on the bus and getting yourself there. Good for you, sweetheart. So we don't, you know, some parents, in a sense, feed the negativity. They feed the anxiety. How do you feel? How does that make you feel? And we wind up immersing a person in their fears. Rather than immersing them in their fears, we want to immerse them in the positivity.
11: All right, we're here with Gary Dierenfeld, a therapist, a social worker. He's retired, so don't try to solicit him to be your social worker or therapist.
35: Hey, that goes for you too, David.
11: At the commercial break, I will be soliciting free therapy about many things that are private. 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We'll be back with Gary Dierenfeld. It's Therapy Thursdays on a Wednesday. More next.

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2: They say Newfoundland weather is harsh.
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15: A high of 25 in the forecast today with a mix of sun and cloud and a chance of showers alongside a risk of a thunderstorm. Then tonight, partly cloudy with a chance of showers and a risk of a thunderstorm, which should clear up later on in the night, a low of 10. Tomorrow, a high of 25 and sunny, and on Sunday, a high of 26 with sunshine as well.
0: That I never knew that feeling? 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
16: You're relaxing. You're in bed. You drift asleep. You had a perfectly fine day. Nothing crazy's going on at work, in your family life, at home. And then a nightmare hits. It's the first day of school. Somehow, as an adult, you're transported to the first day of school. It's a recurring dream. People have dreams like this, surprisingly. And I'm here with Gary Dierenfeld, an expert in family and marital therapy. It is Therapy Thursdays on a Wednesday. Gary's a social worker. Gary, welcome back to the show. We were talking about kids' first days at school. Now we're talking about adults having nightmares about their first day at school. Tell me about yours.
3: So full disclosure, you know, thank you for those great introductions, you know, the therapist and, you know, retired now. But even therapists get nightmares, even this therapist. So I am 70 years old, and I know that in the days to follow, one of those nights, I'm going to have my recurring nightmare about going to school. For me, it's high school. I enter the high school. I can't find my locker, and I'm lost, and I'm going to be late because that anxiety of where am I? Where's my locker? Finally, I find the locker. I forget the combination. And I'm, you know, the sweat is pouring off me and I'm fidgeting with that Dudley lock. Remember that?
16: The one you rotate three times and you had to rotate it twice. Yeah, got it. Yeah.
3: And this is my back to school nightmare. I had posted about this nightmare, you know, a few years back on my Facebook page. And it so surprised me. So many people had their version or even something really similar to mine. It blew me away.
16: Yeah. I have one. So I finished my undergraduate degree in software engineering. Moved from Canada to the U.S. The way that I got a visa, the way that I got permanent residency was through work. You need, you know, qualifications. I needed that degree or I would never have gotten the visa. And I kept on having nightmares that I never finished my degree. Even though it was like in my closet, I have the physical parchment in my closet in an envelope.
3: Yeah.
16: I would just have a nightmare that I got 19.5 out of 20 credits and I never graduated and my employer just found out and I got fired and I had to leave where I was living. And I would have this dream I still have it sometimes that like I'm this fraud and then I wake up in a cold sweat. It used to be so bad I would like go in the closet and like look at my physical degree, you know? Because I barely graduated. Like, I had to take a night course to, like, get that last half credit because I may or may not have flunked or dropped out of a course. No comment there.
3: I can so relate to this story of yours. I have a master's in social work, but I dropped out of high school with my grade 12 here in the province of Ontario to go to university. When I was that age, you needed grade 13. Mm. I got in as a mature student. But the nightmare is somebody somewhere is going to take away my social work, my master's degree, because I didn't have the high school graduation.
16: Yeah. And then for me, I have to leave where I'm living because I lose my immigration, whatever. And for you, you can't practice social work anymore.
3: I know.
16: I know you're maybe not like a Freudian, Jungian, whatever, but what do these dreams mean? Like, why do we get these dreams where we worry kind of the foundations that make us who we are kind of slipping out from underneath us? Whether it's as simple as like needing access to your locker because you forget the combination and you can't get your books, you know, and you can't do your... But why do we have these stress dreams about like the past rewritten in an anxious way?
3: Rare is the person who doesn't have some insecurity. Mm-hmm. We all have some. And I don't care who you are and how you present to me. There is some button somewhere on you that, if pressed, triggers that anxiety.
16: And if you don't have it, you should be insecure about how you're never insecure because there's something wrong with you. To kind of pivot it, they call it like imposter syndrome, this feeling.
3: There's that. Yeah. Yes. Am I really who I say I am? Do I have the chops for this that I'm presenting? The fastest way to trigger that imposter syndrome is to hand somebody your resume.
16: Yeah.
3: Right? Because they're all gilded in gold. We all present our best self. And am I really as good as I read here? Will they see through me?
16: I've got something deep here. I wonder if the first day of school for people, which is what we were talking about before the break and a little bit here. I wonder if when you're 4, 5, 6 years old and you're going to school for the first time or preschool, if that's the first time you feel like an imposter, because in some sense you are. You don't know how to do it. You don't know how to exist in that space.
3: Yeah, I don't think that trickles down to the child that young.
16: All right, fine.
3: I think
16: fine. For this them, is why you're the therapist and I'm just some idiot with a microphone.
3: It is Yeah, it's the newness.
16: Fine.
3: And not having any experience in this new setting. They do worry, will I be accepted? Not having any experience in this new setting. They do worry, will I be accepted? Is it safe?
16: Yeah. All right, fine. My point wasn't good. It happens. Okay. Back to feeling like an imposter. You say everyone's got that. They've all got that, no matter how deep and dark and hidden and protected. There are things that would, if they come up, we will feel like an imposter. And yes, also for people, even if you're qualified. In my case, I have that degree. It's in my closet. But I'm feeling like I don't have it. Like I can't do my job.
3: Yes. Or sometimes it comes across as, will others see me as having the expertise I believe myself to have? Am I going to be accepted in this new role, in this new job? I speak at orientation at a local

0: qualified 10 years into your career, 10 years into having this skill, regarded by your peers as someone who's capable, and yet you still feel inside like everybody's going to find
1: insecurity.
0: Out that you're a fraud, you know?
1: Yes. But then, you know what? Therapy can be helpful.
0: Yeah. But that's also normal. Like, don't feel like you're nuts if you feel like an imposter, even if you're well qualified. I feel like a fraud all the time as I do this show.
1: Yeah. So if you can live with it, not an issue. If it interferes with your life, you know, that's one of the indicators of when to go to therapy.
0: That's true for addiction. That's true for depression. It's like when you really know that the problem you're dealing with is affecting your ability.
1: Is interfering. Yeah. So you go to therapy and you may figure out that maybe you never measured up as a kid to your mother or your father, to a parent, to a grandparent, to some particular other person who you held in, you know, high esteem. And you can take a look at that and you can wind up asking yourself, are those experiences truly a reflection on me or a reflection of that other person? Do they belong to me? Do I want to carry them? And hopefully at the end of therapy, you can say, you know what? I am okay. And I don't need to carry those doubts.
0: You're literally describing my journey. Thank you for that. I'm here with non-imposter therapist, social worker, who has a master's of social work and didn't get it taken away. He is joined by me, host David Cooper, who has a degree. I finished all the courses. And this was Therapy Thursdays on a Wednesday. Gary, thanks for being here, my friend.
1: Put your nickel in the cup.
0: That's a wrap on our show. Thanks for tuning in. 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

0: Show.
1: Well, it's day four without Intrepid. We've gotten through the worst of the detox. I think we're okay. I think we're on the other side of the shakes and the night sweats and the night terrors. And now it's about living an Intrepid free life for the next week or so. Yeah. Hands up over there. instead, we are joined by Ed, who is normally working early in the morning. You've probably had a long day already.
2: Yesterday was the longest day of my life. Today, yeah. It's weird. Yeah. Normally, I'm up at like 2:33, have like three coffees before 9.
1: Yeah.
2: Today, I woke up at 9, no coffee, massive migraine.
1: Well, we run a tight ship here, man.
2: Well,
1: tight, no mistakes.
2: You're used to Intrepid. Today, you get inept.
1: There we go. Joy Jeet, how are you?
3: I'm good. How are you?
1: I'm doing very, very well. Amy, how are you in your airtight box?
3: We can see her dancing.
1: Oh, she's dancing. She's good. Hey, so I woke up today to an article in the National Post, and I don't think it will surprise you that the newspaper I most generally align with in terms of the topics and the takes is the National Post. But on this one, I'm going to politely disagree. And the topic is Justin Trudeau still receives RCMP protection on personal trips. And the article details that he's got, you know, three or four detail everywhere, including when he travels abroad. And they list how much the cost to the taxpayer was when he was in office. And it's in the tens of millions of dollars and over the course of, 11 years. And look, I don't like it. I don't like this aspect of Canadian-ness. I've said before on a number of topics, we don't take the things seriously that should be taken seriously. And when it comes to the safety and security of our prime minister, and yes, those who have served as our leader, we have nickel and dimed our way through history. Let's get in the Wayback Machine, shall we? Let's go to 1984. And 24 Sussex Drive at the time.

0: was, oh, turns out, a livable home. You could live in that home. Yes, there was asbestos. I'm sure there were rats. But it was a home that families lived in. Now, if you wanted to gain access to the prime minister's residence, here's what you had to do. There were two gates, and there was a semicircle driveway. So you'd enter one gate and exit the other. If you wanted to enter the prime minister's residence, you would show up at the gate and flash your lights. And then one or two people, RCMP, sitting in a Crown Victoria would get out of the car and take a look at you. And if they liked the look of you, they would open the gate, and there you are. You are within a stone's throw of the prime minister. And so my dad, when he arrived, said, you know what? God, these guys work long hours. Should they really be sitting there in that car in the middle of winter? Like, what if they have to go to the bathroom? Let's budget for some security huts on either side with heat and cameras for the few security cameras that were around the property. Let's build them something that they can be comfortable in and they can stay warm in. And yes, they could use the bathroom in. And the Liberal opposition weaponized that. Who does this man think he is? Does he think he's the king? He's not a king. He works for us. The public purse is not for the prime minister to take care of himself with such lavish expenditures. And that was the tone that was set. Then you fast forward a few years later, and the story that Prime Minister Jean Chrétien and his wife had to barricade themselves into the bedroom of the prime minister while some guy ended up on the other side of the door. And everyone was shocked that this could have ever happened. Shocked that somebody could breach the perimeter and somehow befuddle the RCMP security forces. You know who that wasn't a surprise to? Me and my brother. Because when we were younger, what we would do is we'd go to the backyard of 24 Sussex. And back there, you're on a cliff overlooking the Ottawa River. And you know what we would do on occasion? We would hop the 3.5-foot fence. Say that again. The 3.5-foot fence and walk down a staircase to the river's edge. And we would walk as far as we could walk. And then we would walk back. And then we would hop the fence again. And then we would walk in one of the many doors that were unlocked. So it did not surprise me. Because we as a nation don't take the things seriously that must be taken seriously until something bad happens. You know when we really didn't start, when we started paying attention to the security of the prime minister? After 9/11. It was entirely reactionary. We decided to, the value of the security of the prime minister was not something that we would prioritize. Instead, it could be weaponized. And it was. And we've had some embarrassing moments because of it. And so, when I hear that the prime minister has a detail, I don't care. I don't care what it costs. I don't want him to own that at all. Now, I concede he has made himself, like, there are a lot of angry people. Yeah, I'm angry too. But the reality of the world that exists today is one where there are threats against this man who led our country. Yes, he led our country in disastrous ways. I don't distinguish between the prime ministers I like and the prime ministers I don't. Every one of them deserves to feel safe and secure throughout their lives. And my dad had a security detail until he decided he didn't want it anymore, and the threats weren't there. The RCMP is telling him there is a continued and sustained threat against him. And for those reasons, he has a security detail. I tell you what I would never have done. Come on this show and echoed all of those penny-pinching, small-minded, needlers and say, oh, shame on him. He has this coming. He should pay for his own security. And then he doesn't have security. And then what happens if something really bad happens to him? What happens if something bad happens? Then I got to walk that back on this show. And I'm not going to do that. Because you know what? As a G7 nation, we like to say that we're playing with the big boys. Maybe we could act like it. Maybe we could act like it. Maybe we could build a house worthy of the leader of a country called Canada. Maybe we could protect our prime minister in a way that is befitting this beacon of a country. maybe we could buy a plane for him or her without bemoaning the cost to the taxpayer.
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2: Global news at 6 o'clock. I'm Sarah McCarthy. U.S. President Donald Trump's latest tariff threat on $28 billion worth of Canadian goods is set to take effect just after midnight Saturday morning now, unless officials are able to get a trade agreement in place.
3: Back in July, Trump said he'd be imposing the new 50% tariff in retaliation for Canada's booze bans, auto tariffs, and quotas on tariff-free access for U.S. dairy. They were supposed to take effect just after midnight Wednesday, but that deadline was pushed back until Saturday to allow time to turn the agreed-upon deal into a legal agreement. Canada-U.S. Trade Minister Dominic LeBlanc and Canada's chief negotiator, Janice Charette, have met with U.S. Trade Representative Jameson Greer in Washington several times this month to hammer out the finer details of the deal. Rob Westgate, The Canadian Press.
2: Manitoba Premier Wab Kanu says the province is open to lifting a ban on U.S. booze, part of reaching a trade deal, but just hopes Canadians won't buy it. Prime Minister Mark Carney has asked for American alcohol to be put back on store shelves. Kanu would not commit to that just yet, though.
4: And as of right now, we have not agreed to put American booze back on the shelves. There are details being finalized by the Canadian and American negotiators. We fully support Team Canada.
2: Manitoba has sold off its banked U.S. liquor stock at points during the trade conflict, but no new American products have been brought in or restocked in many months now. Baltic Brothers brand manager Martin Pasak, also with Capital K Distillery, says sales have been up for them ever since American booze stopped being stocked, but he'd like to see more work in knocking down trade barriers within our own country.
5: Right now, it's easier for me to get a product listed in the state of New York than it is to get it onto the shelf in Saskatchewan.
2: He says while interprovincial trade is allowed, there is still a lot of red tape to go through. Many questions remain about the painful discovery of the remains of a newborn baby in the small northern Manitoba community of Umperville near the Paw. But more than 3 days later, community members are captivated by a dog that residents say was found nearby the remains and who continues to stay close.
6: The body was found early Monday morning in Umperville, though the mother has not been found or identified. But staying close by to the site where teddy bears lay is a dog named Cypress, who was found lying next to the body when it was discovered, residents believing he was trying to protect it. Owner Helen Cook says he's been standing guard since and showing support to anyone who shows up to pay their respects.
7: For strangers coming around, like they would be barking at the strangers and that, but not him. He walks us home when we leave from here at night to go home. He'll walk us home, but he comes right back.
6: Cook says they've had Cypress for 10 years now, and he's always shown compassion for children. University of Colorado professor Mark Bekoff has studied canine behavior extensively. He doesn't find the residents' thoughts surprising, as dogs often naturally support humans in distress.
8: This dog came across this child, which is just one of the saddest stories I've ever heard, and just flipped into caregiving, maybe trying to keep the body warm.
6: RCMP providing no new information on the investigation. Vasilios Bellos, Global News.
2: One school division is ecstatic about the province's upcoming free transit program for youth. Seven Oaks School Division Superintendent Tony Kremel says this will benefit high school students especially.
9: This is going to increase access to getting to school. I'm going to say, of course, that that's for year long, but yeah, in the winter too, when, you know, sometimes those extreme temperatures can be a barrier.
2: Kremel says that grade 11 and 12 students will get access to the bus passes first, followed by other grades. Some Bell MTS customers in downtown Winnipeg may be experiencing some service disruptions. Global's Noah Fuchs has details.
10: According to Bell MTS, a third-party construction crew accidentally cut a copper cable on Tuesday. Several cables sustained significant damage and require extensive repairs. A small number of buildings, mainly on 4th Street, Gary Street, and York Avenue, are affected by the service interruption. Bell MTS estimates that due to the complexity of the repairs and limited replacement cable, service may not be restored for several days. Noah Fuchs, Global News.
2: And bassist with the tragically hip, Gord Sinclair says he can still picture the hip in a rehearsal room, five musicians all together tossing ideas back and forth.
11: Now, tell me what the poets are doing.
2: It's now been 10 years since the iconic Kingston, Ontario band played its final concert. Frontman Gord Downie died in 2017 after suffering from a rare and incurable form of brain cancer. The Canadian band is out with a live album of its performances from that final tour a decade ago today. It's 6:05.
11: Fog clearing this morning, then a mix of sun and cloud with a 30% chance of showers and the risk of a thunderstorm with a high of 25. Might feel a little muggy, expecting the humidex to be around 30. For tonight, partly cloudy, a 30% chance of showers and the risk of a thunderstorm. Clearing this evening with a low of 11. Tomorrow, north wind 20 to 40 kilometers an hour, the high

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1: They say Newfoundland weather is harsh.
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7: Hello, are we connected? 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
8: Are we in Sleepy Hollow?
7: A little bit of a hiccup to start.
8: A little bit of fog on the way out to Elmhurst this morning, but on the golf course it looks pretty clear. In fact, I would call it a picture-perfect morning for August golf in Manitoba. My goodness.
7: Yeah.
8: The air is still, the grass is as green as you can imagine it could be, and we have a Manitoban in the hunt as we get ready for day 2 of the Manitoba Open, PGA Tour America's flagship event here in Winnipeg.
7: Yeah, Braxton Koontz is who, by the way, is set to join us this morning at 6:35. So we're excited about that. But, yeah, one shot off the pace. So that is exciting. And when I went to the PGA Tour America site yesterday, they've since updated their homepage. But they had a pretty sweet, like, I'm guessing, drone shot from way above Elmhurst.
8: Really?
7: Yeah. It looked really cool to see it from above and to see that that front and center on the website. And just it made you see how big it made it feel big. This, because this is big. This is a big event, and we are so proud to be here once again. As there are already half a dozen guys, or it looks like close to a dozen guys on the putting green already, getting ready. They were here before I got here at 5:30. So
8: yeah, the putting green, the practice green is lit up with a couple of floodlights here as the sun starts to rise. It is, of course, Blue Bomber game day. Winnipeg Blue Bombers are in Edmonton to face the Elks tonight. Edmonton 7-3, Winnipeg 5-4. Last night, Brett, I don't know if you were paying attention to the Canadian Football League last night in any way, shape, or form, but the Montreal Alouettes went to 9-1. Ottawa falls to 0-10. Montreal absolutely, there's no other word for it, they embarrassed the Red Blacks last night, 46-16 at Percival Molson Stadium on the campus of McGill University in Montreal. The Alouettes are clearly the class of the Canadian Football League. I guess my thought is that tonight we're going to find out where the Winnipeg Blue Bombers fit in the hierarchy of the Canadian Football League tonight. You've got Montreal at the top, head and shoulders above the rest of the group. We've got Ottawa at the bottom, I don't know, knees and toes below the rest of the group. And then you've got the torso. And are we closer to the shoulders of the CFL? Or are we closer to the hips of the CFL? This is all off the top of my head. I apologize if this is not, if this analogy is not working.
7: I love it. I love it. That was so creative. Well done.
8: So we'll see how it goes tonight. If the Blue Bombers win in Edmonton tonight, we could have some different conversations, I think, than the ones we've been having over the first half of this season as to what is the Blue Bombers' identity, who are they, what are they capable of. So many question marks around this team right now. Derek Taylor, voice of the Blue Bombers, will join us at 9:35, and we'll get into the heart of the matter somewhat to continue the anatomy lesson this morning on 680 CJOB.
7: And in our next segment, we are going to share more details. We'll hear from Global's Catherine Dornian on the Kuzma-Buzma situation. But the Premier had some interesting things to say yesterday.
8: Well, of course, he was on the air with us at 8:35 and said a few things that caught the attention of not only our listeners, but as it turned out, the national media, which turned into an afternoon scrum with a full slate of reporters. And his comments dominated a lot of the national news cycle yesterday afternoon and into the evening. And if you were on social media, there are some people, you know, questioning whether or not his comments are as accurate as they might be in the eyes of many. Were they required? Were they needed? Were they good judgment? And I would suggest social media is not always the best place to take the pulse of how people are feeling about things.
7: No.
8: But yesterday, it was very divided, almost down the middle. Like, way to go, Wob. Way to stand up. Continue to stand up for Canada. To this guy needs to shut his mouth and just let this deal get done and then say what you want.
7: 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And just ahead of your forecast, and you can bring up some music there, Jeff Forte back in the studio. I forgot yesterday that I had a CRECOM reunion.
8: What do you mean?
7: At the beer can, and I was debating, should I go to this? Because I'd need to be up early again, like earlier than usual on Friday, so I can get to the station a bit early and then make my way out to Elmhurst. So I went over there. There's almost, there's no excuse. It's across the river from me. It's a 3-minute walk door to door to the beer can. So I went over there just after 7. Saw some old friends. The big reason is that one of the guys, Brad, is in from Japan. Lives in Japan.
8: Oh, now. Huge. Wow.
7: So he comes home once a year in August. And I went, I had a beer, and then I went to go get another one. And I thought, nope. I turned back around and said, good to see you. Safe travels home. I got to go. Because if I have another one, it's going to end up being more than another one.
8: But you didn't Houdini.
7: No, I went and said goodbye, gave hugs, handshakes, etc. But I'm still a little groggy this morning. So, in the meantime, more on the Premier and trade and booze on CJOB.
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8: We'll take a peek at your forecast. Fog clearing this morning. We saw a little bit of fog on the way out to Elmhurst this morning. Nothing too substantial. Mix of sun and cloud today. 30% chance of showers. Risk of a thunderstorm. The high today, 25. Humidex, making it feel more like 30 degrees. Partly cloudy tonight. 30% chance of showers. Risk of a thunderstorm. Clearing this evening and a low of 11. That brings sunshine for your Saturday. North wind at 20. Gusting to 40. That could be a little bit of a challenge on the golf course. And a high of 24. Sunny Sunday and a high of 25. Right now, 15 degrees. Outside 680. 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
15: Manitoba Premier Wab Kanew is not committing to returning American alcohol to Manitoba shelves in response to an ask from Prime Minister Mark Carney as Canadian and American officials close in on a trade deal, Global's Catherine Dornian reports.
16: Locally made products have been flowing quickly from the distillery to the customer. Since American alcohol was removed from Manitoba shelves last year, more of Baltic Brothers products have been replacing it at liquor marts. Brand manager Martin Pasek saying Buy Canadian sentiment has given their business a boost.
17: With all the tariffs and all the talks of trade, you feel a little helpless as the consumer of what can you do, but ultimately your dollar decides how the market goes.
16: But that may be changing soon as Canada and the U.S. continue trade talks in response to the latest tariff threats. Prime Minister Mark Carney has asked the provinces to restock American alcohol. Manitoba Premier Wab Kanew not committing to that yet, but saying he's open to it if it would secure a good deal. But he still has a message for those buying.
18: What I would say to Canadians is leave it there. If we put the booze back on the shelves, don't buy it. Let it sit on the shelf where the liquor mart employees will be putting it, and buy the Canadian stuff instead.
16: Kanew saying he still wants to fight back against Donald Trump and Manitoba would reserve the right to remove the products again. The Manitoba Restaurant and Food Services Association saying while some customers miss their favorite American spirits, most have been supportive of buying locally.
19: I think people have really appreciated the new products they found, and I'm not too sure on if people will be quick to go back, to be honest.
16: And some, like Pasek, want to see Canada continue to fight for the industry, saying it could be useful leverage for future negotiations.
17: To figure out that the alcohol, the American alcohol, is something that sticks in their side should give us kind of some insight into how we should actually protect ourselves.
16: He wants to see more progress on interprovincial trade, building up the domestic market so liquor stores can rely less on those American products. Catherine Dornian, Global News.
8: I think people have shifted their habits and their preferences. Some of that, of course, by choice. If you didn't have big stock of your favorite item at home, and if that came from the United States, and you obviously, if you were intent, you had to find something different. This is something that felt like was more symbolic than anything when this first started, when it first began, Brett. But I think it's clear it's had an impact. It has ruffled some feathers in the United States. It's created some concern for those businesses in the U.S., and it's made it a point of contention and some a negotiating point. I don't think, you know, 8 months ago or so when this all began, I don't know if we would have imagined that it would have the impact that it's had.
7: Yeah, no kidding. And you can weigh in at 204-780-6868. Read more at cjob.com. And, of course, we'll have more through the day as they attempt to get this deal done. In the meantime, Greg Mackling, what's coming up in sports?
8: The first round is over. The second round is about to get underway at the Manitoba Open. And the Blue Bombers get set to face the Elks in Edmonton. Tyson Ruwicki tells you all about it. Sports coming up at 6:25. Weather with Brett next.
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7: Trucker Don says it's really foggy out in Steinbach. We are expecting the fog to clear this morning. A mix of sun and cloud after that with a 30% chance of showers. Risk of a thunderstorm, the high 25. Partly cloudy tonight. Chance of showers, a low of 11. Sunny tomorrow. A little breezy out of the north with a high of 24. Sunday, sunny and 25. And hopefully we no longer sound like Max Headroom. Engineer Mike is on the case. 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
31: Good morning. Tyson Ruwicki with you at 6:25. It's a Blue Bomber game day today with the blue and gold taking on the West-leading Edmonton Elks. Brady Oliveira will be in the lineup for tonight's tilt, despite sitting out the last 2 weeks of practice, and he was asked about the mental toll that could have heading into this one.
1: Yeah, I mean, obviously, you know, practice is important. I think especially, you know, how I attack those days. I feel like if you practice hard, it'll show up on game day. But, you know, trust the people around me. I trust his staff, obviously, understanding what the plan is for me, what's the best plan for me moving forward. And they thought that was best. And, you know, you got to listen to them. And I agree. It is the best plan. And right now, in this moment, I feel amazing and ready to go.
31: Only one change for the Bombers in this one. Lane Novak comes in for Ethan Ball on special teams after Ball suffered a torn Achilles. The Bombers will look to win their second straight game and avoid losing the season series against Edmonton. Kickoff is at 8:30. Pregame starts just after 6 o'clock right here on 680 CJOB. The second round of the Manitoba Open at Elmhurst Golf and Country Club gets going later this morning. Drew Doyle from the States currently leads the pack at 6-under. But Winnipegger Braxton Koontz is right in the hunt at 5-under after only qualifying for the event on Monday. Two other Winnipeggers will look to improve on their first round scores. Rory Neal from Glendale Country Club went 2-over, while Elmhurst's own Ryan McMillan shot 5-over. Brandon's own Evan Nautical from Elmhurst has a chance to do something unprecedented for Manitobans at the Mid-Canada Amateur Golf Championship. He currently leads the pack by 2 strokes with a score of 17-under ahead of today's final round. The CEBL has named Scarborough shooting star Miles Powell as MVP, edging out Teddy Allen, who is looking for his second MVP for his resume. Allen did get all CEBL first-team honors, but was the only Sea Bear to receive any accolades. Week 11 of the CFL got started with an East Division showdown between the Alouettes and Red Blacks. Could the Red Blacks get their first win of the season? No, they did not. They got absolutely smoked 46-16 by Montreal and fall to 0-10 on the season. Jake Mayer really struggled in this one, throwing 2 interceptions and only completing 14 of 23 passes for 126 yards. Backup McLeod Bethel Thompson entered the game in the fourth quarter, but he didn't fare much better. The Alouettes climbed to 9-1 thanks to a near-perfect performance from Davis Alexander, completing 87% of his passes. The Goldeyes lost a tough one to the Sioux Falls Canaries by a score of 5-4. The Fish blew a late lead in the eighth inning, and Sioux Falls would close things out with a walk-off in the ninth. The Goldeyes will look to get back in the win column tonight against Sioux City. The Toronto Blue Jays picked up a big 5-1 win over the AL East leading Rays. Shane Bieber was unreal in this one, going 7 innings with 7 strikeouts, allowing only 4 hits for 1 earned run. Kaz Okamoto, Nathan Lukes, and Daz Cameron each got a home run to lead the offense, but shortstop Andre Jimenez left the game with left hamstring tightness. The Jays picked up some ground with the Twins not playing, so they sit just a half game back of the final AL wildcard spot. And James Harden has agreed to a new 3-year, $97 million contract to return to the Cleveland Cavaliers. I'm Tyson Rewicki, and that's 680 CJOB Sports.
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6: Global News at 6:30, I'm Sarah McCarthy. Canadians are anxiously awaiting details of a new trade and tariff agreement with the United States. U.S. President Donald Trump delayed his plan to impose a new round of tariffs on a wide range of Canadian goods for 3 days. That grace period to allow for negotiations to continue and finalize the working deal, which is set to expire at 12:01 a.m. Saturday morning. If no deal is reached, the new 50% tariffs will be imposed on a wide variety of Canadian goods, from hockey sticks to honey, concrete, and plywood, and more. Now, Manitoba liquor stores may return American booze back to the shelves, according to Premier Wab Canoe. Global's Catherine Dornian has details.
0: Prime Minister Mark Carney has asked the provinces to restock American alcohol as trade talks progress with the U.S. Manitoba Premier Wab Canoe not committing to that yet, but saying he's open to it if it would secure a good deal. Martin Pasak from Capital K Distillery in Winnipeg saying Buy Canadian sentiment has given their business a boost. He wants to see Canada continue to fight for the industry, saying it can be useful leverage for future negotiations.
9: To figure out that the alcohol, the American alcohol, is something that sticks in their side should give us kind of some insight into how we should actually protect ourselves.
0: He wants to see more progress on interprovincial trade to build up the domestic market so liquor stores can rely less on those American products. Catherine Dornian, Global News.
6: And Manitoba restaurants and bars may not be as quick to stock up on U.S. booze should it end up back on shelves. Jay Kilger of the Manitoba Restaurant and Food Services Association says many people have since found great Canadian alternatives.
10: It's all going to depend on consumer demand. If no one's going to be asking for us to bring those products in, I don't think we'll see a huge switch to bring them back quickly.
6: Either way, Premier Wab Canoe encouraging people to buy local and Canadian. A northern Manitoba man had to be flown to Winnipeg after suffering a life-threatening injury from being stabbed. Island Lake RCMP were called about a reported assault in Garden Hill earlier this week. Officers arrived to the local nursing station where the 22-year-old victim had been brought in for medical treatment and was later airlifted to our city for additional aid. Mounties have since made an arrest in connection to the alleged stabbing, and the suspect faces assault charges. On the crime front, some pollsters say it's going to take time for public opinion to catch up to statistics showing crime is falling in Canada. Abacus Data CEO David Coletto says the perception of crime can outlast reality. So even with Statistics Canada data showing falling crime rates, many Canadians still don't believe it. Conservative justice critic Arpan Kana says the violence is actually up and it's a liberal cause crisis that they say started with their soft on crime laws.
11: Since the Liberal government took office, violent crime is up actually 57%. Shootings are up. Firearm-related offenses are up 100%. Extortion is up 300%.
6: Under Prime Minister Mark Carney, the Liberals have passed three tough-on-crime bills that contain a sweeping set of new crime measures, including around hate crimes, sexual deepfakes, and bail reform. Affordability is a major factor as to why the Winnipeg Humane Society is now at capacity. Carly Peters with the animal shelter says they've seen a large number of owners ending up surrendering their pets, with many citing the cost of pet food and vet care as reasons why.
12: We see a significant amount of cats coming in that have urinary blockages. That can be a life-threatening ailment, and that can cost upwards of $1,500 to treat.
6: Peters adds finding affordable, pet-friendly housing is also a struggle for many pet owners. The Humane Society has temporarily freezed intakes because of a lack of capacity and overflow right now. Peters says the more people that can foster a pet will go a long way in helping with capacity concerns. The CRTC says it's trying to figure out why there were so many tornado warnings sent out to your phone in early June. Global's Matthew Merkel explains.
13: The Canadian Radio and Telecommunications Commission says they're looking into reports of an unusually high number of wireless emergency alerts that occurred on June 9th. Storms brought torrential rainfall, hail, and 100-kilometer wind gusts that day, with up to three tornadoes to have reported down in the province. During the storm, some people reported receiving up to 20 tornado alerts, including many in the city who were not near warning areas. The Federal Commission has also sent a letter to the parent company of the Weather Network, as well as TELUS, Bell, and Rogers, asking them to investigate how their alert systems performed during the weather event. Matthew Merkel, Global News.
6: And she helped police crack the biggest art fraud in the country's history. But Milin Choquette says she still can't believe it. The technologist at the Canadian Conservation Institute uncovered instructions hidden deep under the layers of paintworks wrongly attributed to Norval Morceau. The findings helped police back in 2023 lay 40 charges against 8 people accused of making fake pieces of art, thousands meant to resemble those of the late Indigenous artist. It's 6:35.
14: With your traffic, I'm Adam Wilson. We're off to a quiet start on our Friday morning. Traffic volume's nice and light.
8: Northbound Main, work continuing between Broadway and St. Mary, going down to just the median lane. Expect that to be a slow spot. Eastbound Logan closed west into McPhillips, followed the detour onto Notre Dame. Southbound King Edward, some lane closures between Bannatyne and Notre Dame. And southbound Archibald, some new work happening in your curb lane, Kibo to Elizabeth. Tonight's Lotto Max jackpot is $55 million, and there's more, 4 max millions and 55 chances to win $100,000. Play responsibly, 18 plus only. 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
7: If you're experiencing fog this morning or seeing fog, that should clear this morning. Then a mix of sun and cloud with a 30% chance of showers and the risk of a thunderstorm with a high of 25. Tonight, partly cloudy, a 30% chance of showers, risk of a thunderstorm, but clearing after that, a low of 11. Tomorrow, sunny with a north wind 20 to 40 kilometers an hour, the high 24. Sunday, sunny and 25. It is 15 outside 680 CJOB. 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In our next segment, we'll tell you how you can win tickets for the next Bomber home game on August 28th against Montreal, and two tickets for Darcy Oak at the Centennial Concert on October 24th. But indeed, we are at the Manitoba Open, and Mr. Mackling, who has joined us live?
15: Manitoba golfer extraordinaire. He is one shot off the lead. Braxton Kuntz joins us now. Braxton, welcome to the start. Great to see you again after seeing you at the Cardiac Classic just a handful of days ago. How's it feel to be near the top of the leaderboard on day one?
16: It's hard not to think about it, but I'm only one round in, so I can't get too far ahead of myself. My goal for today is just to focus on the next shot.
15: Blue Bombers always talk about just go 1-0 this week. Obviously, you know, yesterday, how many times did you hit the ball? Was it, what did you shoot, 67 yesterday?
16: 65.
15: 65, sorry, I added two strokes to your total. But are you literally living at one stroke at a time?
16: Yeah, I mean, you can treat 18 holes of golf like 18 different rounds, 18 different games, if you will. So, like I said, it's a long round. You're spending 4 or 5 hours out on the course, and it's hard not to think about what can I do next, how many more under can I get, where am I at in position, but just trying to stay mentally focused, that's all you can do.
7: And when you do have those, let's say you hit a bad shot, how do you break yourself out of what many golfers experience, which is just you turn into a rage monster?
16: I used to do that. I think every golfer's experienced that bit of rage that comes after you put your best effort into it and it doesn't turn out how you'd like. But I think the thing that I've learned, and Tiger Woods talks about this, it's okay to get frustrated. Maybe not to the point of slamming clubs, but, upset just shows that you care. So as long as by the time you get to the next shot, you're fully focused on it and ready to commit, that's what matters.
15: We speak to athletes on a regular basis, and one of the things that I'm always really fascinated by is people will talk to an athlete and say, you have to have a short memory. You got to forget about what happened. At the same time, you know every nook and cranny. You know every hole, every shot you've taken probably for the last 3 or 4 years. So how do you shut the memory off when it suits you or when you need to, and then rely on that memory when you're, oh, yeah, I remember even maybe 8 years ago I was here for a Manitoba amateur event, and I know this plays that way. How do you mix the two?
16: Right. I mean, I know the course well enough to know where and where not to miss. And thankfully, yesterday I didn't miss in spots that are really going to penalize me. But having a short memory is something that takes a long time to learn. At the same time, getting a little frustrated can motivate you as well. So you got to channel the emotion properly.
7: And when you talk about knowing the course, your home course is Breezy Bend. But as you mentioned, you're familiar with this course. So just in terms of the grooming for the Open, how was it playing yesterday?
16: Oh, they've done a fantastic job. I mean, Elmhurst is a true championship golf course. I think you saw that on the leaderboard yesterday. Nobody's shooting the course record out here. Nobody's taking it super deep. The greens are very tricky. Lots of trees around the whole property. And I think it's going to be a true test this week. I mean, there hasn't been a whole lot of wind, and there's not to be much forecasted, but if you add that into the equation, guys aren't going to be shooting low scores. So it's really just bogey avoidance, and I think I did a great job of that yesterday. The birdies will come, but the bogeys are out there as well. So if I can just keep a clean scorecard, I know that I'll be in contention.
15: Course management is a word that comes up from time to time. Is that what you're doing a great amount of the time and then picking your spots to score? How does that work? How does your strategy stack up against the course that way?
16: For sure. I mean, I think it varies person to person. I rely a lot on my iron game. I know that if I'm in the fairway in position off the tee, I should be, you know, not making a whole lot of bogeys, and I did a great job of that. I was pretty conservative off the tee, didn't get myself in the trees more than once or twice, and even if it meant I had a 7-iron in instead of a 9-iron, I knew that it was going to benefit me.
17: How long have you been golfing?
16: Ah, oh, man, since I was 3 years old.
17: Yeah?
16: Yeah.
17: and when did you first realize, like, hey, this is something I'm pretty good at?
16: It's a good question. I don't know. I played my first tournament, the Tamarack, up at Clear Lake when I was 5. I think I won the junior division when I was 12. So I guess at that point I knew that I had something going pretty well. But for me, it was always kind of the next step. I want to play in college, and I start playing well in college. You know, I kind of want to turn pro. So it's just one thing's kind of led to the next, and I've been very, very fortunate. So I'm blessed to be where I am right now.
15: Well, you hit the ball from the proper side of the tee, and 30 to 40%. We had this chat the other day about, I said, I think it's something like 60% of all left-handed golfers on the planet are Canadian. Here's the stat from Golf Digest. Approximately 30 to 40% of all golfers in Canada play left-handed. Global comparison, only about 5 to 7% of golfers on the planet golf left-handed. It's a hockey thing. It's plain and simple a hockey thing. You were a hockey guy, and that's why I hit from the side that I do. Even though my right hand is dominant, I still prefer the feeling of swinging a baseball bat and a golf club from that side. And so do you get a hard time, or is there a lefties club? Have you got a secret sign? You know, like guys on Harley Davidsons, when they pass each other, they give each other a little something, something. Have you got something amongst the left-handers out there?
16: I don't know about that. I mean, it does suck trying to get golf clubs sometimes.
15: I bet it does.
16: They don't make them, a lot of models, left-handed. I will say, you know, playing 4 years of college golf in the States, I went to Ball State University. My head coach there, I think he'd been there 25, 30 years. I don't know if he'd had another left-handed golfer the whole time, which was eye-opening to me. I had no idea.
17: What time do you tee off today?
16: I'm off at 9 a.m.
17: 9 a.m. Are you excited, or how excited are you?
16: I'm pretty excited. I'm more excited to have breakfast soon, actually.
15: It's quite good.
16: It looks great.
15: If you enjoyed your lunch yesterday, the breakfast is terrific. Have you got friends and family out today, or have you told them to stay away?
16: No, a lot of people came out yesterday, which was so much fun. Like I mentioned yesterday, the support that we get for this event, just being from Manitoba, is incredible. So I'm hoping to see more people I know on the first tee today, and it'll be great.
17: Breezy Benz, Braxton Koontz, one shot off the lead at the Manitoba Open, heading into his second round, teeing off at 9 a.m. Braxton, go get him, man. Thanks for joining us.
16: Thanks, guys. Appreciate it.
17: It is 6:44 with Mackling and McGarry. And once again, if you want to get tickets for the Open, ManitobaOpen.com. 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
7: Could be experiencing some fog where you are this morning, but that will clear out. And then a mix of sun and cloud today with a 30% chance of showers, risk of a thunderstorm with a high of 25. Tonight, partly cloudy, 30% chance of showers, risk of a thunderstorm. Then clearing this evening and a low of 11. Tomorrow, sunny, north wind 20 to 40 kilometers an hour, the high 24. Sunday, sunny and 25. It is 15 outside 680 CJOB.
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7: 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Prices you won't believe at 630 Kernahan in Transcona. Mix of sun and cloud in Grand Beach today with a 30% chance of showers and risk of a thunderstorm. Wind becoming northwest 30 kilometers an hour this afternoon with a high of 25. Tonight, partly cloudy, 30% chance of showers. Early this evening with a risk of a thunderstorm, then clearing later with a low of 11. Sunny tomorrow, wind becoming north, 20 to 40 kilometers an hour, the high 24. Sunday, sunny and 25. Once again, that was for Grand Beach. For Cottage Country Weather on 680 CJOB.
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7: 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And this morning, and this kind of ties in with, once again, where we are at the Manitoba Open, we're curious to know about doing, whether it's doing your job

0: was very gently lifting or hoisting like a big pipe into this space that they've carved out, but it looked like it was an intricate piece of business. Mm. And there I am just being a looky-loo, and I thought, what's it like having to do this intricate thing when people are watching? Like, what if you botch it? What if you blow it? So that just got me thinking about how I clam up if I'm golfing. I'm fine when I'm with my group. But if the next group rolls up while I'm still on the tee, then I just get all nervous and jittery and because I'm a basket case and I should just stay home. Anyway, 204-780-6868, doing things that what people can see. What do you got, Mackling?
1: Don't look at me. I'm hideous.
2: I just thinking back to the West End days, walking down Ellis. It must have been around midnight, and somebody had crashed their car. You never want to live on a corner. Like, a corner lot's nice because you don't have a neighbor on one side. But, like, inevitably somebody's crashing into your garage or your fence. And I was walking down Ellis. It was pretty late one night. And so, you know, I was a pretend journalist for a long time before I got into radio. And I was very interested into what was going on. The cop looked at me, shot his light on me, and said, "Want to be part of a police investigation?" Not really. "Then move that along." All right. So that guy didn't like anybody looking at what he was doing, apparently. In this case, me. So apparently there are some people who wear a badge and carry a gun that don't like others looking at what they do.
0: Okay.
2: What they're doing.
0: That's a terrific one. Sarah McCarthy, what about you?
3: Well, I pride myself on my parking abilities, but when someone is in the car with me, even if it's just one friend, or especially when I'm driving like my entire family around Winnipeg, four of us in my small car, finding a parking spot, I feel so under pressure, number one. Before the actual parking itself, then all eyes are on you. I cannot concentrate. I'm being heckled by my family. They're like, "Oh, what's this building? Oh, what's this? Tell us about this." And I'm like, I can parallel park. I can back into spots with ease. But when someone else is in the car, I cannot do it if my life depended on it. I'm backing up. I'm doing 3.6-point turns. Like, just it, all common sense of my parking goes out the window when someone else is there.
2: And I will declare Sarah McCarthy is an outstanding parker. I see her park all the time. She's like one shot. She's right tight parallel to the yellow lines.
3: Thank you.
2: A fan of Sarah McCarthy's parking. So anybody who's heckling you, you send them my way, Sarah.
3: I will.
0: Excellent work, Sarah. That's a good one. Totally relatable. I feel like I'm a better driver when I'm by myself than if someone's in the car. I get nervous. Tyson, what about you?
4: Well, mine is sports related, and growing up, whether it was hockey, basketball, or baseball, I had to puke before every single game.
3: Oh,
4: it was just anxiety, and I couldn't compete without puking. I needed to puke, and if someone was in the bathroom with me, I would just sit there. I would sit there and hold it and wait for them to leave, and then as soon as they were gone, it would just flow out.
3: Just the nerves.
4: And it was just.
2: So you had anxiety about your anxiety management strategy.
4: Exactly. Yeah, it was kind of just a double-edged sword. But, hey, it worked at the end of the day. Every single time I did it, I was like, oh, I feel much better now.
0: Okay, that's interesting. Does that, if you were to go out and do an athletic endeavor right now, would you need to,
4: oh, no,
0: to deal with
4: no, that? No, my body's too destroyed to care anymore.
2: All that to say stay out of the bathroom at 11:55 at 201 Portage just before Jetson Noon.
0: Jeff Forte, what about you, bud?
5: I think it would be memorizing lines back when I was in high school. I was in drama, and luckily this is only in front of my drama class. It wasn't in front of like a big crowd, but I had to memorize lines for the opening of Pulp Fiction. And I was there with my friend, and we were doing the scene, and for some reason, like, I memorized the lines. Like, I remember all of it. I don't remember any of it now. But back then, I knew it. But then once I got on stage and the class was watching me, my mind just went blank. And I just started improvising. And my partner's like, "What are you doing?" Like, I don't know what I'm doing. I think I just end up walking off the stage. I was like, "See ya." Later.
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Tell us your story for a chance to win one of two prizes, Bomber tickets for the 28th, big game against the Alouettes, and two tickets for Darcy Oak at the Centennial Concert Hall. Our winner will choose, and the runner-up will be offered the other prize at 9:15. 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
13: It's very concerning. 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
11: 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J-O-B.
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16: Global news at 7 o'clock. The news is for Mr. Furnace. Don't call them first. You'll see why. Call Mr. Furnace, 204-832-6243.
17: Good morning, I'm Sarah McCarthy. Donald Trump's latest tariff threat on $28 billion worth of Canadian goods is set to take effect just after midnight Saturday, unless officials can finalize a trade agreement. Back in July, the U.S. president said he would impose the new 50% tariff in response to Canada's booze bans, auto tariffs, and quotas on tariff-free access for U.S. dairy. They were supposed to go into effect just after midnight Wednesday, but were pushed back to allow for more time to turn the agreed-upon deal into a legal document. Now, Manitoba's premier says the province is open to lifting a ban on U.S. booze as part of reaching a trade deal. The prime minister updated the country's premier on trade negotiations earlier this week and also made the request that American alcohol return to store shelves. Wab Canoe says there's been no official move yet to return U.S. alcohol onto the shelves.
18: But hypothetically, let's say that there was a deal that the Prime Minister really, really recommended, and we decided to put the booze back on the shelves. What I would say to Canadians is leave it there. If we put the booze back on the shelves, don't buy it. Let it sit on the shelf.
17: Now, while some Manitobans may have been missing their favorite American booze, many have been supportive of buying local alternatives. The Manitoba Restaurant and Food Services Association says many businesses stocked up on U.S. alcohol before the province stopped getting it. Board Chair Jay Kilger says this led to people finding new favorites.
19: I think people have really appreciated the new products they found. And I'm not too sure on if people will be quick to go back, to be honest.
17: Manitoba did sell its banked U.S. liquor stock at various points during the trade conflict. However, no new American products have been imported or restocked for many months now. Students heading back to school soon can soon hitch a ride for free on Winnipeg Transit, but many questions remain about how the passes will be distributed and whether the system can handle this increase in ridership as September approaches. Global's Tony DeGuzman reports.
20: As Winnipeg Transit rushes to deliver on a promise funded by the Manitoba government, the city's public works chair is expecting a rough ride.
21: I can tell you right now they're not going to arrive on time. I can tell you right now there'll be pass-ups. This was not properly planned. It's a great idea that the province had, but you just don't pull it out in March.
20: The city says students ages 11 to 21 are eligible for a free transit pass valid through August next year. 30,000 passes will be made available for 60,000 eligible students. The city asking students that don't use transit for school, work, or social activities not to take one. But Janice Luke says as transit has rushed to prepare for the pilot, the passes will be paper, so they won't be able to track how many students are actually taking the bus. Tony Guzman, Global News.
17: The Canadian Radio and Telecommunications Commission says it's looking into reports of an unusually high number of wireless emergency alerts that were sent out on June 9th. Storms brought in torrential rainfall, hail, and 100-kilometer wind gusts that day, with up to 3 tornadoes reported to have touched down in Manitoba. During the storm, some people reportedly received up to 20 tornado alerts, including many in Winnipeg, who were nowhere near any of the warning areas. The Federal Commission has also sent out a letter to the parent company of the Weather Network, as well as TELUS, Bell, and Rogers, asking those industries to investigate how their alert systems performed during that weather event. In other news, some pollsters say it will take time for public opinion to catch up with statistics that actually show crime is down in Canada. David Coletto with Abacus Data says there is a perception that crime can outlast reality. So even with Statistics Canada data showing falling crime rates, many Canadians still aren't believing it just yet. In July, Statistics Canada said both the rates and severity of reported crime were down almost across the board in all of 2025. The federal Conservatives say nothing has changed, though, suggesting statistics that show crime has actually increased since the Liberals were elected in 2015. And a little-known federal government organization is opening up about the key role that it played in helping police investigate the biggest art fraud in the country's history. The Canadian Conservation Institute analyzed 30 paintings suspected of being fake Norvel Morisot paintings. Senior conservation scientist Jennifer Poulin says not one of those paintings ended up being real. The Institute's findings help police to uncover 1,000 fake Morisot paintings. They believe 6,000 more could be out there. It's 7:05.
22: With your traffic, I'm Adam Wilson. Things are moving well this morning, not spotting any issues on the drive. We do have that work continuing northbound on Main. You're going down to just the median lane between Broadway and St. Mary. Expect that to cause delays. Southbound McPhillips, lane closures between Eames and expect that to cause delays. Southbound McPhillips, lane closures between Eames and Story already starting to cause a few minor delays. Westbound Monroe, that's closed, Luelda to Gray. And northbound Sherbrooke, we have work continuing, Broadway to Ellis. 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
23: If you are seeing fog, that is expected to clear out this morning, and then a mix of sun and cloud will follow with a 30% chance of showers and the risk of a thunderstorm and a high of 25. For tonight, partly cloudy, 30% chance of showers, risk of a thunderstorm clearing this evening with a low of 11. Tomorrow, sunny, north wind 20 to 40 kilometers an hour, the high 24. Sunday, sunny and 25. Let me just hit refresh on the Environment Canada website. 15 degrees outside, 680 CJOB. 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It's Mackling and McGarry, and our next segment will tell you, next half hour will tell you what's new at the movies this weekend as we put on our couch potato hats. And then at 8:05. Big week, of course, at the White House. We'll get a recap with Global's Reggie Cicchini. But right now, we are broadcasting live at the Manitoba Open, Elmhurst Golf and Country Club. Round two is underway. Mr. Mackling, and who has joined us now live on site?
1: Well, I'm just going to, you know, mention we were at Breezy Bend last year. We're at Elmhurst this year. Next year, we'll be at Glendale, the home course of our next guest, Rory Neal, who is the Not Auto Corp Men's Amateur Champion, participating in the tournament, hopefully right through until Sunday. How you doing, Rory?
2: I am doing well. Thank you for having me on.
1: Yeah, we appreciate you making time for us. And everybody wants to know, we're on radio right now, and one of the conversations we have is technology, and at every turn seems to have an impact on our lives. You're walking around with looks what, you know, back in the day would might look like a weight belt or something for supporting your back for heavy lifting. What have you got going on here? It looks like some sort of Bluetooth device attached to, I don't know, what was it, about 4 inches wide, maybe 6 at the back, strapped to your back and your front. What do you got cooking there, man?
2: It's called a HyperIce. HyperIce, yeah. It is a like a back recovery and activation tool. So I've just been, I got it this year, I've been using it all year long. It's great. It kind of helps me with recovery and activation before all my golf stuff. And, obviously a sport that's can be pretty physically straining with a lot of rotation. So keeps me loose and helps me play a lot of golf.
23: And, sorry, how old are you?
2: I'm 23, just turned 23.
23: 23. How long have you been using that?
2: I just got it this year.
23: Yeah. And, do you like, has it changed the game, so to speak, for
2: yeah,
23: you?
2: Yeah, it helps a ton, yeah, especially like early mornings like today, you find where it's a little bit cooler out, takes your body a little bit longer to get moving, so kind of does a little bit of the hard lifting for you.
1: How long you been golfing? What got you into the sport?
2: I've been golfing since I was little, but to be honest, more so recreationally. I didn't start really playing too much competitive golf until a couple of years ago. I guess when I was 17, 18, I started to enjoy the sport a little bit more and really start practicing. And then tournament golf didn't really start for me till a couple of years ago now.
1: Other sports?
2: Yeah, I grew up as a hockey player. Yeah, I played a little bit of hockey in the Western Hockey League for a little bit, which was great. And then kind of got pretty burnt out, played hockey my whole life, and ended up quitting to come back to university and decided I was a golfer.
23: Where did you play in the Western Hockey League?
2: I played for the Hitmen in Calgary.
23: Cool.
1: So what's it like? Yeah, Brett would like that. That's yeah. Brett's nickname is the Hitman. what is it like when you move away? You obviously had to move away. I'm assuming you billeted with another family. Golf is a very personal game. You spend a lot of time with your own thoughts and on your own. Has that hockey experience helped you on the golf course in terms of being comfortable with being with yourself?
2: Yeah, definitely. Funny enough, my second year of hockey out in Calgary was during COVID, so I lived in a hotel for 5 months, I think.
1: How old were you?
2: I was 17.
1: My goodness.
2: So yeah, that was quite the experience, and definitely learned to be alone because we're pretty isolated, pretty quarantined, and kind of just saw the same 25 people for 5 months. So that was quite the experience. Maybe part of what kind of made me fall out of love with it a little bit, but yeah, no, definitely a lot to learn.
23: When you go play golf with your buddies, do they get frustrated given that you're probably a little bit better than them?
2: Actually, I funny enough, I have a pretty good group of friends. A few of my college teammates are some of my best friends who are also quite good, and then a couple of my good buddies back from my local course are also pretty good players. So we have fun with it. We have good matches, and it's always a good time.
1: So what's the goal this weekend? What's the goal today, I guess, is to make it to the weekend? You sort of one hole at a time, one stroke at a time?
2: For sure, yeah. I think just this week was a lot for me, really, really cool experience. So I think just one hole at a time and just try to open my eyes and pick my head up and enjoy the experience. You never really know how many of these things you're going to get to play in. So very cool opportunity that I've just tried to really enjoy.
23: Did you pick anything up watching the pros, like playing alongside the pros, like any like just sort of look, watching, observing, and think, oh, wow, that's something I should incorporate into my game?
2: Yeah, lots. There's so much to learn from these guys. They're so talented. You know, the work ethic, if you look behind us right now, you can see 100 guys on the putting green kind of at all times. And it shows out there. You watch, you know, how good their short games are. Everybody chips it close. Everybody makes everything inside of 5 feet. So it's really cool to see that stuff. And I think that's probably the biggest separator for me for the most part. But yeah, it's just cool to see how hard these guys work and how good they are.
1: How many times have you played Elmhurst in your lifetime?
2: Probably 30 to 35.
1: Helping you out?
2: Yeah. Yes and no. This golf course is tricky.
1: What's tricky about it?
2: Mostly the green complexes. Being a Donald Ross design, they're quite tricky. You can feel like you're putting on an upslope and you're straight downhill at times. So I have friends who are members here and still don't quite know what's going on. So that part of it's very tough. But it's cool. It presents a great challenge. And I think that's part of the reason why the scores weren't even a little bit lower yesterday.
3: So then, so you're 3 over heading into today. You tee off when? Sorry, 9 o'clock?
2: 9 o'clock, yeah.
3: Okay. So what are you feeling right now? Nervous, excited, a little bit of both?
2: A little bit of both. I think I was probably more nervous yesterday, getting my feet wet yesterday and kind of knowing that I'm not too far out of place and I can just kind of play my own golf and kind of block out what everybody else is doing was a good thing for me. So yeah, just excited to play today and see how she goes.
3: And once you got going yesterday and realized, hey, I can hang with these guys.
2: For sure, yeah. I got off to a good start, which definitely helped my confidence. And then from there on, it was just, you know, get the ball in the fairway, get the ball in the green, see what you can do from there.
1: Who's on your bag?
2: My buddy Jacob. He caddied for me when I won the Manitoba Amateur as well.
1: Oh, how fantastic is that? That's a unique relationship, getting stronger by the day? Or
2: yeah, he's one of my best friends. He does a great job. He's a member at Glendale. We played hockey together, so keeps me loose. We talk about lots of non-golf-related stuff out there, which is a good thing. And, yeah, he does a phenomenal job. So.
3: Oh, does that help maybe distract you in a good way, like keep your mind from just zoning in too hard on the golf?
2: Definitely, yeah. And even more so like when you hit a bad shot kind of thing and walking up the fairway, less worried about that and just chatting with him and chatting about other things. And I think it's important to focus, but at the same time, the more you let it consume yourself, can kind of push yourself in a negative direction. So definitely helps.
3: All right. Well, Roy Neal, once again, the Knott Auto Corp Men's Amateur Champion from Glendale Golf and Country Club, and he tees off at 9 this morning in round 2 of the Manitoba Open on the PGA Tour Americas. Well, Roy, congratulations on your amateur championship and for your success thus far in this tournament.
2: Thank you. I really appreciate it.
3: And thanks for the education on the hyper ice. Is that what it's?
2: That's right.
3: Yeah. Okay. Yeah. Seriously, I need one. My back is so sore right now.
1: Get on it, man.
3: My birthday is coming up. Maybe I'll be asking for that. In the meantime, it's 7:14. Mackling and McGarry, traffic and weather next on the start.
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22: We do have work continuing eastbound on Logan. That's closed west into McPhillips. You'll want to follow the detour onto Notre Dame. Eastbound on Grant, work continuing Haney to Shaftesbury. Over on Ness, there's work continuing in both directions between Amherst and Inglewood. And southbound Panett, losing your middle lane, Talbot to Mission. 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That's your 680 CJOB traffic.
1: You may be experiencing some fog this morning, depending on where you are on this Friday. That'll clear to a mix of sun and cloud, beautiful blue sky. As we sit here at Elmhurst, 30% chance of showers and the risk of a thunderstorm as we make our way through the day. The high today, 25, humidex 30. Partly cloudy tonight, once again, a 30% chance of showers and that risk of a thunderstorm. Clearing this evening and a low of 11. Tomorrow, sunshine, north wind at 20, gusting to 40, and a high of 24, 25 in the sun on Sunday. Right now, it's 15 degrees. Outside 680. CJOB.
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23: 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And the question of the day is brought to you by Mr. Furness. Don't call them first. You'll see why. 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And the results thus far at CJOB.com, free youth transit is supposed to land in Winnipeg in September. Will you or a youth you know take advantage? 83% said no due to safety concerns. 15% say yes. This is a big money saver. And 1.5% say I or my kids already use it. We'll get a new question of the day up at some point this morning at CJOB.com.
1: My son takes the bus to university or home probably 6-7 times a week during his school year. He says he sees sketchy stuff all the time, but he's got some strategies that he's developed over, I can't believe he's going into year 3 of university, my goodness, over the last couple of years, and he's super comfortable taking the bus.
23: Yeah.
1: And he walks in neighborhoods that I wouldn't have walked in 28, 30 years ago. And he does it without any trepidation. He says he's always got his head on a swivel and he's always aware of his surroundings. At least he thinks he does and is doing that. So I know that there's trepidation there about the transit system and the safety. We have all sorts of evidence which indicates that it's not necessarily as safe as we'd like it to be, and that's just you just got to navigate it, because for some people it's the only option.
23: 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And as well, yesterday, Richard Kluche spoke with the superintendent of the Winnipeg School Division on this program and some of the potential challenges therein. 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That conversation happened at 5:35 p.m. In the meantime, Greg, what's coming up in sports?
1: Well, a Manitoban has a chance to do something unprecedented on the amateur golf scene. And will the Ottawa Redblacks ever again win a football game? Tyson Rewicki has sports coming up at 7:25. McGarry has your forecast. That's next.
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23: Might still be experiencing some fog this morning. That should clear out. Then you get a mix of sun and cloud with a 30% chance of showers and the risk of a thunderstorm with a high of 25. Tonight, partly cloudy, 30% chance of showers, risk of a thunderstorm, a low of 11. Tomorrow, sunny, north wind 20 to 40 kilometers an hour, the high 24. Sunday, sunny and 25. It is 15 outside, 680 CJOB.
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29: Good morning. Tyson Rewicki with you at 7:25. The Winnipeg Blue Bombers are back in action tonight against the West-leading Edmonton Elks. The Bombers had a tight one against the Elks back in Week 4, but are the Elks a different challenge now than they were then? Here's head coach Mike O'Shea.
30: Probably the same challenge, I would say. I imagine both teams feel they've improved, so we'll see. Who's improved more? It was, I mean, a tight game last game. We weren't really good with the football, and that was proved costly, obviously. So we're looking to be way better than that for sure this week.
29: Brady Oliveira and Nick Dembski will be in the lineup after having questionable tags throughout the week. Only one change to the roster. Lane Novak jumps in for Ethan Ball on special teams after Ball tore his Achilles. His season is over. Kickoff is at 8:30, pregame just after 6, right here on 680 CJOB. At the Manitoba Open, Drew Doyle from the States currently leads the pack at 6 under. But Winnipeg's own Braxton Koontz from Breezy Bend Country Club is right in the hunt, sitting just one shot back of the lead. He was asked earlier this morning about being at the top of the leaderboard after one round.
2: It's hard not to think about it, but I'm only one round in, so I can't get too far ahead of myself. My goal for today is just to focus on the next shot.
29: Two other Winnipeggers will look to improve on their first round scores. Rory Neal from Glendale Country Club went 2 over, while Elmhurst's own Ryan McMillan shot 5 over. Brandon's own Evan Nachtigall from Elmhurst has the chance to do something unprecedented for Manitobans at the Mid-Canada Amateur Golf Championship. He currently leads the pack by 2 strokes after shooting 17 under. Week 11 of the CFL got started with an East Division showdown between the Alouettes and the Red Blacks. Could the Red Blacks finally get their first win of the season? No, they could not. They got smoked 46-16 by Montreal and fall to 0-10 on the season. Drake Mayer really struggled in this one, throwing 2 interceptions and only completing 14 of 23 passes for 126 yards. Backup McLeod Bethel Thompson entered the game into the fourth quarter, but he didn't fare much better. The Alouettes climbed to 9-1 thanks to a near-perfect performance from Davis Alexander, completing 87% of his passes. The Goldeyes lost a tough one to the Sioux Falls Canaries by a score of 5-4. The Fish blew a late lead in the 8th inning, and Sioux Falls would close things out with a walk-off in the 9th. The Goldeyes will look to get back in the win column tonight against Sioux City. The Toronto Blue Jays picked up a big 5-1 win over the AL East leading Rays. Shane Bieber was unreal in this one, going 7 innings with 7 strikeouts, allowing only 4 hits for 1 earned run. Kaz Okamoto, Nathan Lukes, and Daz Cameron each got a home run to lead the offense, and the Jays picked up some ground with the Twins not playing, so they sit just a half game back of the final wildcard spot. And at the quarterfinals of the Cincinnati Open, Poland's Iga Świątek picked up the win over 2-seed Alina Rybakina due to a walkover, and American 3-seed Jessica Pegula took down 9-seed Amanda Anisimov. On the men's side, France's Artur Fies beat Argentina's Thiago Tarante in straight sets, while Italy's Flavio Caboli outlasted 18-seed Tommy Paul. I'm Tyson Rowicki, and that's 680 CJOB Sports.
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17: Good morning, I'm Sarah McCarthy. U.S. President Donald Trump's latest tariff threat on $28 billion worth of Canadian goods is set to go into effect just after midnight Saturday morning, unless officials are able to finalize a trade agreement.
18: Back in July, Trump said he'd be imposing the new 50% tariff in retaliation for Canada's booze bans, auto tariffs, and quotas on tariff-free access for U.S. dairy. They were supposed to take effect just after midnight Wednesday, but that deadline was pushed back until Saturday to allow time to turn the agreed-upon deal into a legal agreement. Canada-U.S. Trade Minister Dominic LeBlanc and Canada's chief negotiator Janice Charette have met with U.S. Trade Representative Jameson Greer in Washington several times this month to hammer out the finer details of the deal. Rob Westgate, the Canadian Press.
17: Manitoba Premier Wab Kanu says the province is open to lifting a ban on U.S. booze, part of reaching a trade deal, but hopes Canadians won't buy it. The Prime Minister asked for American alcohol to go back on store shelves. Kanu wouldn't commit to doing that just yet.
3: And as of right now, we have not agreed to put American booze back on the shelves. There are details being finalized by the Canadian and American negotiators. We fully support Team Canada.
17: And Martin Pasek of Capital K Distillery says since the loss of U.S. alcohol, they've had more sales locally. But with the potential of large-scale American brands with more financial backing returning to Canadian liquor stores, Pasek says they're concerned local businesses will be squeezed out of those spots.
5: There's open listings and then there's also promotions. So they'll buy out every promotion and every space and offer more promotions, more space, more money just to get listed onto the shelves more frequently and in larger placements.
17: He says that means less profits stay in the province overall. Manitoba did sell its banked U.S. liquor stock at various points during this trade conflict. However, no new American products have been imported since or restocked for many months now. Many questions remain about the painful discovery of remains of a newborn baby in the small northern Manitoba community of Umperville near the Paw. But more than 3 days later, community members are captivated that a dog residents say was found nearby the remains continues to stay close by. Global's Vasilios Spellos has more.
7: The body was found early Monday morning in Umperville, though the mother has not been found or identified. But staying close by to the site where teddy bears lay is a dog named Cypress, who was found lying next to the body when it was discovered, residents believing he was trying to protect it. Owner Helen Cook says he's been standing guard since and showing support to anyone who shows up to pay their respects.
8: For strangers coming around, like they would be barking at the strangers and that, but not him. He walks us home when we leave from here at night to go home. He'll walk us home, but he comes right back.
7: Cook says they've had Cypress for 10 years now, and he's always shown compassion for children. University of Colorado professor Mark Bekov has studied canine behavior extensively. He doesn't find the residents' thoughts surprising, as dogs often naturally support humans in distress.
19: This dog came across this child, which is just one of the saddest stories I've ever heard, and just flipped into caregiving, maybe trying to keep the body warm.
7: RCMP providing no new information on the investigation. Vasilios Spellos, Global News.
17: School divisions are hopeful that the free transit program for youth this fall will eliminate some barriers impacting learning. Winnipeg School Division Superintendent Matt Henderson says students cite transportation as a major roadblock for getting to school.
20: It may not seem like a lot of money to ride transit for many of us in Winnipeg, but it's a significant barrier to lots of our families and lots of our learners. This is a game changer and will allow greater access to public education for more kids and will ultimately reduce barriers.
17: Henderson adds this will help with traffic congestion associated with school pickups and drop-offs and complements the division's bid to encourage kids to walk, bike, or bus to and from school, work, and other community activities. School starts on Tuesday, September 8th for most divisions. However, for most students, the first day of classes will be the following day, September 9th. And 10 years after the Tragically Hip played its final concert, bassist Gord Sinclair still wonders what they may have created next. Sinclair says he can still picture the entire band in a rehearsal room, but can't imagine the band going back on the road without frontman Gord Downie. Downie died in 2017 after suffering a rare and incurable form of brain cancer.
21: To know and to really experience that feeling of how our music has resonated with people meant so much, and I know it meant so much to Gord.
17: The band is releasing a live album of their performances from its final tour a decade ago today. It's 7:35.
22: With your traffic, I'm Adam Wilson. Not hearing of any stalls or crashes slowing our Friday morning down. Northbound on Waverly, some minor delays as you approach Taylor, and westbound on Notre Dame heading towards McPhillips. We're continuing northbound Main between Broadway and St. Mary is starting to slow things down, along with that work happening in both directions on Portage between St. James and Empress. Eastbound Jarvis is closed, McPhillips to Parr, and southbound Archibald losing your curb lane starting at Guibault. Tonight's Lotto Max jackpot is $55 million, and there's more for Max Millions and 55 chances to win $100,000. Play responsibly, 18 plus only. That's your 6 ADCJOB traffic.
23: If you're still seeing fog, that is expected to clear out this morning, and then a mix of sun and cloud will follow with a 30% chance of showers. Excuse me, just finished shoveling some breakfast sausage into my face. A high of 25 today. For tonight, partly cloudy, a 30% chance of showers and a risk of a thunderstorm. Clearing this evening, a low of 11. Tomorrow, sunny. North wind 20 to 40 kilometers an hour, the high 24. Sunday, sunny and 25. It's 15 outside, 680 CJOB. 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We are at the Manitoba Open Elmhurst Golf and Country Club, hence the breakfast sausage. I got some quiche, but you got Mackling went a little earlier and had scrambled eggs.
1: I did. How do you like your breakfast sausage? I think you're like me. You like it well done, yeah?
23: I'm sort of the whatever it is, I'm good.
1: Oh, okay.
23: I love breakfast sausage no matter what.
1: I will search the, you know, on the buffet, I will search through the pile, so to speak.
23: Oh, yeah?
1: I like the, you know, just not quite black, but just as brown as you can get it. Nice little crispy on the outside.
23: Okay.
1: Juicy on the inside. Yum, yum, yum. Give me more.
23: So we're going to tell you what's new at the movies in a moment. Heads up that we'll get a recap of all things Washington with Reggie Cicchini from Global News and DC at 8:05. And then a bit later this morning at 9:05, as far as the Open goes, I'm pretty excited about this because it's... He's a friend of mine. You've heard the name Laker mentioned many times over the years. The Laker Classic, my annual golf trip that I take with the boys. Laker, Jamie Laker, is the organizer. But he is here today wearing many hats because he's a member of this golf course. He's the vice president of their board, and he's volunteering. Yesterday he was a caddy. I'm not sure if he's caddying today or what he's doing, but... And of course, he's the organizer of the trip, and he's an old friend, and he's a former colleague of mine at Taco Bell. So,
1: and pretty good at golf, apparently.
23: Yeah. Yeah, he's one of the best golfers that I know. So he's going to tell us what it was like to be a caddy yesterday, and I'm going to see if I can lobby to get him to use his power as the vice president to get Fries Supreme on the menu here at Elmhurst.
1: Bring back a Taco Bell classic.
23: Yeah.
1: I was at Staples the other day, and I noticed that that Taco Bell sign is still there all these years later.
23: Yep.
1: Not on the building, but on the sign. It's a credit union now, right? The
23: yep.
1: building, but the you can still see the, it's like an archaeological find. Those ghost signs in the Exchange District have nothing on this old Taco Bell sign hanging on for dear life on Regent Avenue, just north of the Staples on Regent. So it's kind of neat. I think of you every time I go there. And the birthday boy. Yesterday was Derek Taylor's birthday. He'll join us at 9:35 from Edmonton to get you set up for our coverage today and then leading up to the kickoff tonight at 8:30. You might need a nap today. I know I will need a nap today to stay up to listen to all of our coverage. We've got about 6.5 hours of football coverage planned for you today, and we'll even stretch that out a little bit more starting at 9:35, Brett.
23: In the meantime, Mr. Forte back in the studio. What time is it? The lion sleeps tonight. Oh boy.
1: Too bad Forte didn't sleep in this morning.
23: Wow.
1: Sleeping through his lessons, apparently. Man, how are you getting worse?
9: Getting worse?
23: All right.
9: I thought it was beautiful.
1: That's part of the problem. You're tone deaf, bro.
9: That's
23: so
9: why I play drums.
23: Let's find. All right, so it's time to put on our couch potato hats, Mr. Forte, if you please.
10: Five new movies this week. Let's start with Tony, a movie getting excellent reviews about a 19-year-old Anthony Bourdain who travels to Provincetown and stumbles into the chaotic world of a restaurant kitchen, setting off a summer that will shape the course of his life.
11: If anybody asks, I'm not a writer. I work in a kitchen.
12: Sorry, what is your name?
11: Anthony Bourdain.
10: This next one has my Couch Potatoes co-host Jeff Braun excited because he loves Jason Statham beat-em-up movies, and this week he beats people up in a big boat. It's called Mutiny.
2: Tell me what you want. Everybody wants something. Vengeance.
10: Moving on to one called Spa Weekend, about some best friends who need a much-needed spa break in Palm Springs, but things go off the rails when their crazy friend Mel shows up. The cast includes Anna Faris, Isla Fisher, Leslie Mann, Michelle Buteau, and looks like a good time.
4: Welcome and namaste.
13: I miss my kids.
14: What?
13: No, I don't miss my kids.
15: The hot yoga teacher is checking you out.
13: Holy.
10: Fourth on the docket, we have something for scary movie fans. It is the sixth movie in the franchise, Insidious, Out of the Further. And I confess, I have not seen any of these Insidious movies, so I have no idea what they're about other than they're scary, they get bad reviews, and they keep making them.
24: You can bring demons back.
10: Wake up. Finally, here's another one Jeff Braun is excited for. It's the 25th anniversary re-release of The Fast and the Furious.
25: I live my life a quarter mile at a time. For those 10 seconds or less, I'm free.
1: In The Furious, this is going back to when it was just about street racing and petty crime, as opposed to launching a rocket-boosted Pontiac Fiero into space. Those movies have gone crazy in the last few, but they're still fun.
26: I care for our former leader, Heather Steele, far too much to say anything negative about the Fast and Furious movies. I've learned my lesson.
1: Really?
26: So I'll just sit back and let you say what you have to say.
1: She loves them?
26: Oh, yeah. And she can't believe I haven't seen any of them.
1: Not one.
26: I think maybe one, but not in its entirety. Maybe two, and none of them from start to finish.
1: It took me years to see them, and I don't know why. I remember being in A and B Sound on Portage Avenue.
26: Sure.
1: What was the corner that was on the? It was on the north side.
26: Yeah, Northwest Donald and Portage.
1: That used to be a place called the Junkyard?
26: Yeah, it was the Portage something Inn. Maybe. Okay. Does that sound right?
1: Yeah, no, it was like a bar, Junkyard.
26: Yes.
1: Lots of people reference live shows they've seen there.
26: I think Brown Social House, that's what's there now in the Stantec building and
1: okay.
26: All that there.
1: The Social Brown House?
26: Social Brown House, yeah. Sorry, Jackie.
1: this goes back a long time, A and B Sound, and I guess The Fast and the Furious was on DVD at this point, but I think it was right around then when, like, plasma TVs were just becoming a thing.
26: That sounds about right.
1: When widescreen TVs were becoming a thing, and they were using The Fast and the Furious on all of the screens as the showcase. And I remember thinking, man, that movie looks fun. I really need to see that. And then for whatever reason, I never got around to it. They made the second one Too Fast, Too Furious, and then Fast and the Furious Tokyo Drift. And I just sort of thought they looked dumb. And then I finally, so the first one I ever watched was Fast Five, the fifth one that co-starred The Rock.
26: The Rock drew you in.
1: Yeah, I think maybe that was what finally got me to take a peek. And it turns out it's still my favorite of the entire franchise. And I think I don't know that I watched them in reverse order, but I think I ended up then watching the fourth one and then maybe the first one. And then I think I saw the second one, and I'm not sure if I ever did get around to watching the third one. But they're fun movies. They're silly and fun, and who cares?
26: And it's likely to do pretty well at the box office, I suspect. What was cool about that A and B, they had an escalator in that store.
1: Yeah.
26: And I remember the first time I walked in there, because it was a big deal, because that building had sort of been abandoned for a while. And then they managed to, you know, A and B Sound came in. I think MEC was going to be opening right around Mountain Equipment Co-op around the same time.
1: Yeah.
26: And it was sort of a big deal that retail had come back to that intersection in such a big way. And then, of course, A and B Sound went away.
1: Yeah.
26: And that changed the landscape altogether. Retail, that was sort of the beginning of the end of big retail. in the downtown was when that A&B sound went away. It was like, oh boy, that's not good.
0: Yeah, that and it, we I loved that escalator, and all the movies and DVDs were upstairs. I bought the first. This is when like buying TV seasons on DVD was really starting to expand, and I bought the first season of The Simpsons on DVD at A&B Sound, and I think maybe the second one. And then I started to realize, because I bought the first two, even though the second season, even though I hadn't even opened the first one.
26: Okay.
0: Like I bought it and then never touched it. So I thought, how many? They're like, at that point, there were 20 seasons of The Simpsons. Now they're up to 40-ish, give or take. I can't remember. It's 38 or something like that. So I stopped. I'm like, I can't afford to buy this many seasons of this show on DVD. And now they're all available on Disney Plus, I guess. I also bought a pair of headphones at that A&B Sound. And I think I've referenced this story before, but I remember sitting outside waiting for a bus, trying to open the headphones because they were in the plastic that would have caused given Larry David fits. I couldn't get into the package, so I couldn't listen to my music. I just wanted to listen to some Eminem.
26: Yeah, the worst. Those were the worst packaging. It continues to befuddle people, but it's gotten better.
0: Yeah,
26: over time. So, the shout out to the memory of A&B Sound at Portage and Donald.
0: And by the way, if you're curious about the final Fast and Furious movie, which is coming out, well, it's finally in the works. Forever.
26: What do you mean the final one?
0: Well, we'll see. Give what Vin Diesel break. Says.
26: Like the Kiss farewell tour, 13 tours later. Give me a break.
0: Fast Forever starts filming in December, and Vin Diesel says he cried while he read the script.
26: Sorry, I'm begging for more context there.
0: he was moved. Anyway, Couch Potatoes airs Friday nights at 11, Saturday mornings at 11, and Sunday nights at 11 on CJOB. 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We loaded it on Wednesday. And there was some sort of a technical glitch. It loaded, but it wouldn't play.
26: Oh.
0: So if you went to listen to it and couldn't, I don't know what was going on, but my buddy Mike let me know, so I reloaded it. Seems to be fine now.
26: Yeah, one of our listeners, Vince, says, if A&B Sound had an escalator inside, wasn't that Kelly's music back in the 80s? I don't think so, Vince, but I'm prepared to be proven incorrect. Because that was the Portage Village Inn. I'm remembering a little bit better now. And it sat abandoned. I don't think it was Kelly's music before that, because the A&B Sound arrival was sort of marked as like a little bit of a coup for the downtown to bring a retailer like that to the heart of the downtown. But like I say, totally prepared to be proven incorrect on this one.
0: 7:49, Mackling and McGarry, traffic and weather in 3 minutes on the start.
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6: Good morning. Coming up at 10 o'clock, Canada and U.S. trade negotiators continue to work on this tariff deal, but Manitoba's Wab Canoe is wondering out loud if we shouldn't keep our elbows up.
10: 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I think we've got the upper hand. 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
6: Doug Brown on tonight's Bomber Game, Harry Siemens on The Harvest, and Dr. Cyrus Dirksen on why smart people believe lies. It all gets going at 10 o'clock.
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12: We do have that word continuing northbound on Main. Underground cable work has you down to just the median lane between Broadway and St. Mary. Northbound Pembina, Grant to Confusion Corner, still moving well at 2 minutes. Northbound Keniston, Sterling Lion to Tuxedo is an easy four. We're continuing both directions of Marion, Panet to Archibald, some westbound delays heading through there. And northbound Sherbrooke, we're continuing Broadway to Ellis. 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
11: Mix of sun and cloud today with a 30% chance of showers. At risk of a thunderstorm, the high 25. Tonight, partly cloudy, 30% chance of showers, risk of a thunderstorm. A low of 11. Tomorrow, sunny, north wind 20 to 40 kilometers an hour, the high 24. Sunday, sunny and 25. It is 15 outside 680 CJOB. 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
9: Cottage Country Weather.
11: 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Prices, you won't believe, at 630 Kernahan in Transcona. Let's look at the white shell, mix of sun and cloud, 30% chance of showers late this morning and this afternoon. It's going to be a thunderstorm, high 24. Tonight, partly cloudy, 30% chance of showers early this evening and the risk of a thunderstorm, a low of 11. Tomorrow, sunny and 23. Sunday, sunny and 24. That's Cottage Country Weather on CJOB.
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11: We have a mystery afoot. We want to know what's going on here. We got a text message about a half an hour ago pointing to a comic book store down Henderson near McLeod, Galaxy Comics.
13: Yeah.
11: There is a lineup of people, says this listener, all the way from the front door, wrapped around the building and into the back parking lot. Not sure what they're waiting for, but maybe there's a big new comic coming out. I don't know if this has anything to do with Pokemon. We've had bit lineups waiting for the Pokemon. I'm not sure. If you know what's going on there, feel free to let us know at 204-780-6868. I'm curious.
13: According to Google, the AI overview tells me there are no major official Pokemon game or main TCG expansion.

0: 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So
1: okay.
0: That doesn't seem to be... should I Google, why are geeks lined up at comic stores today?
1: In the meantime, Global News at 8 with Sarah McCarthy and then Reggie Cicchini coming up on CJOB.

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10: Good morning, I'm Sarah McCarthy. Trade talks continue and the U.S. booze dispute.
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10: Getting kids to school on transit.
13: We want to eliminate the reliance on families having to drop kids off.
10: And the Winnipeg Humane Society, overwhelmed.
14: That's where fosters play a massive role for us.
10: First, the latest on trade. Canada's top trade officials have been working hard to get a new deal done with the United States. The effort aiming to settle differences and grievances while also avoiding new punishing tariffs from Donald Trump. Unlike other tariffs Canada has been subjected to, the latest duties would affect goods that comply with the Canada-U.S.-Mexico Agreement on Trade. They were supposed to start Wednesday morning, but were put on hold until Saturday morning, pending a new trade deal gets worked out. Now, Manitoba liquor stores may be returning American alcohol to the shelves, part of this deal, according to Premier Wab Canoe. Global's Catherine Dornian tells us more.
15: Prime Minister Mark Carney has asked the provinces to restock American alcohol as trade talks progress with the U.S. Manitoba Premier Wab Canoe not committing to that yet, but saying he's open to it if it would secure a good deal. Martin Pasak from Capital K Distillery in Winnipeg saying Buy Canadian sentiment has given their business a boost. He wants to see Canada continue to fight for the industry, saying it can be useful leverage for future negotiations.
16: To figure out that the alcohol, the American alcohol, is something that sticks in their side should give us kind of some insight into how we should actually protect ourselves.
15: He wants to see more progress on interprovincial trade to build up the domestic market so liquor stores can rely less on those American products. Catherine Dornian, Global News.
10: And Manitoba restaurants and bars may not be as quick to stock up on U.S. booze should it get back on the shelves. Jay Kilger of the Manitoba Restaurant and Food Services Association says many people have found great Canadian alternatives.
12: It's all going to depend on consumer demand. If no one's going to be asking for us to bring those products in, I don't think we'll see a huge switch to bring them back quickly.
10: But Premier Wab Kanu encouraging people to buy local and Canadian. A northern Manitoba man had to get flown into Winnipeg after suffering a life-threatening injury from being stabbed. Island Lake RCMP were called about a report of an assault in Garden Hill this week. Officers arrived to the local nursing station where the 22-year-old had been brought for medical treatment and was later airlifted to our city for additional aid. Mounties have since made an arrest in connection to the stabbing, and the suspect faces assault charges. Many school divisions are welcoming the upcoming free transit program for youth this school year. Winnipeg School Division Superintendent Matt Henderson says the program aligns with the division's goal to encourage students to walk, bike, bus to and from class.
13: We want to eliminate the reliance on families having to drop kids off. That creates congestion. We have cars idling. It can be dangerous around some schools when kids are being released from school, and we've got minivans everywhere and huge SUVs.
10: Henderson adds the program also addresses barriers many students face when it comes to going to school, like the cost of bus fare. The program is slated to start this upcoming school year after the province announced it in this year's spring budget. The first day of school for most students is September 9th. Fostering a pet can go a long way in helping out the Winnipeg Humane Society address its capacity issues. The Humane Society's Carly Peter says they've seen a high number of surrenders recently, with the cost of living being the main reason why. Due to the high volume of pets coming into their shelter, the Humane Society has had to temporarily freeze intakes as it prioritizes the more critically sick and injured animals. Peter says those interested in fostering an animal would be a major help in addressing concerns.
17: 89% of the animals in our care right now are undergoing some sort of treatment and are not yet available for adoption. So when they're stable, you know, when we know their diagnosis, it's best to have them heal, get better, gain weight in a temporary loving home. So, and that's where fosters play a massive role for us.
10: People cited surrendering their pets also due to high pet food costs and vet care. You can find out more about foster home opportunities on the Winnipeg Humane Society's website. And telecommunication companies are being asked to look into the performance of their alert systems after what the CRTC calls an unusually high number of wireless emergency alerts. This after storms brought torrential rain, hail, and 100-kilometer wind gusts on June 9th to much of southern Manitoba. Although three tornadoes reportedly touched down in different areas of the province that day, many Manitobans reported getting up to 20 tornado alerts, even though they were nowhere near the warning areas. The Federal Commission sent a letter to the Weather Network's parent company, as well as TELUS, Bell, and Rogers, asking them to look at any factors that could have contributed to the high alert number. It's 8:05.
18: With your traffic, I'm Adam Wilson. Not dealing with any stalls or crashes on our Friday morning. Traffic volumes continuing to pick up. Northbound Archibald expects some delays on your way to Marion, and westbound on Abenogi-Mekina heading towards St. Anne's. Southbound McPhillips, work continuing between Eames and Story, a few delays through there. And over on Portage, we have work happening in both directions, slowing things down. St. James, Danforth. 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That's your 680 CJOB traffic.
19: Looking at your forecast. Mix of sun and cloud with a 30% chance of showers and the risk of a thunderstorm and a high of 25. Tonight, partly cloudy, 30% chance of showers, risk of a thunderstorm clearing this evening, a low of 11. Tomorrow, sunny with a north wind 20 to 40 kilometers an hour, the high 24. Sunday, sunny and 25. It has warmed up quite a bit in the last half hour, at least it feels like it. Now 17, up from 15 to 17 outside 680 CJOB. Mackling and McGarry, this hour of the start is brought to you by McDonald's. One Meadowlands Drive, West St. Paul. Vanilla cones are just $1 each in the McDonald's app. Before we say hello to Reggie, we think we figured out what the big lineup is outside of Galaxy Comics on Henderson Highway. Our engineer Mike looked into it. What did you find on their social media?
20: Pull your microphone down there, Mike. I don't know if I really should have to tell you how technology works, but...
19: How does this thing work?
20: Find? There you go.
0: I don't know. What is it? It's Gundam card game. I'm far too old for that.
20: If you know what the Gundam card game is.
0: I have no clue what that
20: and
0: is.
20: And all the hullabaloo around it, we would appreciate you letting us know. 204-780-6868.
19: Yeah, it's a Japanese military science fiction franchise of some sort. Super popular stuff. If you're driving down Henderson and you see a lineup, like a wrapped around that building at Galaxy Comics near McLeod, I guess that's what's going on.
20: It is not a Brett McGarry autograph signing. Those are taking place at Elmhurst today.
19: Yeah.
0: Gundam. I thought that was a dance.
19: Gangnam style. In the meantime, let's switch gears. Greg Mackling, who's waiting on the line?
20: Well, let me tell you, I've seen him on TV a bunch of times in the last few days, and his hair is looking superb. Supreme flow from our guest, Global's Reggie Cicchini, joining us from Washington, D.C. Are you tired of camping out yet, Reg?
21: Sorry. Just getting a message from Mr. LeBlanc's people. There's a meeting at 10:30 this morning, so I'm tired, but it's happening still.
20: Okay, well, no apologies when you're giving us what I would consider breaking news in quotation marks. What sort of meeting? Is this a meeting with LeBlanc's people and U.S. people delegation, or is this with the media?
21: This is with the American negotiators. I'm quite literally just reading this text as it's coming in now. Usually when we get these messages, we're told that there will be an arrival time. We'll be able to ask questions. We are given a kind of length of how this is going to go, and then maybe we can get questions afterwards. This is a very simple line suggesting it's only a meeting at 10:30 with the U.S. trade representative. This is significant because obviously we are down to the wire right now in getting this, getting whatever this deal is, either signed or thrown out. I was at the U.S. Trade Office until after 7 o'clock D.C. time last night. Jameson Greer, the U.S. trade rep, left just after 7. Canada's chief negotiator, Janice Charette, she stayed behind dealing with other members of the office. I don't know how much longer that went, but that's a significant move for the Americans' top negotiator to walk away and leaving the Canadians behind. Who knows how much work is still to be done after that's what the minister said yesterday.
20: Reggie, is there a sense that sort of it's today or nothing? Is there a sense that we might get another extension if they get down to dotted I's and crossed T's? What's your sense on the urgency to really hammer something out today as opposed to stretching this out?
21: It's a big question simply to how the president is feeling. I was at the White House earlier this week and an official who was really just not wanting to answer any questions when I said, are you going to give us any kind of idea? And this was before the first deadline. The response was, you're just going to have to watch Truth because that's where things are going to be announced. And I think that if Wednesday was any kind of or if Tuesday, I guess, was any kind of, indicator here, Donald Trump made the announcement about 90 minutes before that first deadline. This could simply be we have to wait and see what Donald Trump says. But some of the reporting suggesting that while there's movement on sectoral tariffs, that also other members of the administration are getting involved in these talks, possibly down to the vice president. It's a question of, is somebody going to come in and try to change things at the last minute?
20: Well, is there a danger as we get closer to a deal that others get there? If there was a sense maybe that a deal wasn't possible, now that it's looking more likely, is there a chance that others want to, I want my input on this at the last second. If we're going to get a deal, here's what I want.
21: That's happened before. Commerce Secretary Lutnick, when there was a nuclear deal, an energy deal being signed between the Americans and Westinghouse with the energy secretary, Howard Lutnick came in at the last minute, tried to change things, tried to claim victory. It ultimately resulted in the bid being reopened. This has happened before. And it also becomes a question. We've now seen that Canada is willing to make concessions. And it is going to be, one of those moments to watch. Do the Americans now try to use that to their advantage and maybe squeeze whatever juice they can out of the negotiators to push the Canadians further? Because, look, we know that there's been movement on sectoral tariffs, but in terms of digital services and digital alignment, is that something that's going to be squeezed a little more? I mean, anything could happen between now and, less than 12, 13, 14, 15 hours from now. So we're kind of in a wait and see mode.
19: All right. Let's switch gears, Reggie. We wanted to ask you about all the construction at the White House. What's the latest that's going on there?
21: Well, I mean, considering the kind of global crises that the U.S. is involved in, it was remarkable this week to see Donald Trump out touring the new helicopter pad where he could sign a piece of granite showing off not only the helicopter pad, but he's now put granite down on the driveway, replacing the asphalt that no one really knew about. He's obviously, you know, he's got shrouding over the front doors of the White House as they fix up the columns. Today will be one to watch, though. This is the deadline for the appeals court that said that he had to stop building the ballroom. He went to the Supreme Court. Supreme Court needs to step in, and if they don't, then technically the ballroom construction has to stop, at least on the upper level. The military complex, I guess, could keep going forward. So again, you know, courts are getting in the way. The construction is a big deal for Trump, even though there are so many other things that people would like the administration to be focused on.
20: Well, we're how many weeks now into this Iran-USA conflict, war on Iran, however you want to categorize it? It feels like it's slipping further and further back. If this was a newspaper, might be you know, on the back page here. Is focus slipping with regard to the Iran war, Reggie?
21: I don't know if it's focus slipping or if it's just focus shifting, because remember, this was originally about the nuclear deal, and then it ultimately became about trying to keep gas prices low because the war jacked the price up at the pump. The Treasury Secretary is set to announce new measures this coming Monday to go further on Donald Trump's economic D-Day plan on Iran. It's likely going to go after countries that are assisting the country, maybe by buying its oil at sea. Maybe it's by giving them a financial lifeline, but that could impact countries like China and Turkey, somewhat allies of the United States, one of them being a NATO ally. If there's consequences for those countries, is that going to result in further pushback? Does that drag Donald Trump's approval rating down? This war has been a mess for the administration, and it's playing out very publicly.
20: If they're putting these sanctions in place, to me, it feels like it's sort of an admission that this is going to go on for a little while longer, at the very least.
21: It also raises a question, what's it going to do? Iran's been under sanctions since the revolution in the 1970s, and here we are now where Iran is gaining leverage over the United States in this war. Does it work? I mean, look as well, the Americans have had sanctions on Russia for years and years now, and its war machine hasn't slowed down either. So do the sanctions work? It's unclear. Will they work? We need to wait and see.
19: Global's Reggie Cicchini, thank you very much. As always, sir, we appreciate it.
21: Thanks, Jensen.
19: Reggie Cicchini joining us live from Washington, D.C. And by the way, the Galaxy Comics thing, yes. We had another listener point out. And this is actually their calendar that Mike found points to an August 21st Gundam card game new type challenge. And then August 22nd, One Piece card game Op 17 release event. But then they have a follow-up post that says that's actually today.
20: Oh.
19: The One Piece. One Piece is an anime franchise. Super popular. There's a live action adaptation on Netflix, which apparently was very good. So it could be both One Piece and Gundam at Galaxy this morning. But yeah, if you're into that kind of stuff, it's a big day.
20: From trade deals to Washington construction to the very latest and the best tradables and collectibles, we got you covered here on The Start, and it's Bomber Game Day.
19: 8:15, traffic and weather next on The Start.
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18: There is work continuing southbound on King Edward between Bannatyne and Notre Dame. A few delays heading through there. Northbound Pembina, Grant to Confusion Corner, that's moving very well at 2 minutes. Northbound Keniston, Sterling Lyons Tuxedo is at 4. Over on Marion and Archibald, expect some slow-moving traffic in all directions heading through there. And eastbound on Logan, that's closed west into McPhillips. You'll want to detour onto Notre Dame. Tonight's Lotto Max jackpot is $55 million, and there's more. 4 max millions and 55 chances to win $100,000. 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That's your 680 CJOB traffic.
20: Hopefully you're not dealing with any fog this morning. A mix of sun and cloud is in the forecast today. 30% chance of showers, risk of a thunderstorm, depending on where you are and the time of day. High 25, humidex 30. Partly cloudy tonight, 30% chance of showers, risk of a thunderstorm. That'll clear this evening and into the early morning hours of tomorrow. Low 11, sunny for your Saturday. North wind at 20, gusting to 40, and a high of 24. Sunny Sunday and a high of 25. We are absolutely bathing in sunshine. It's 17 degrees at Elmhurst Golf and Country Club. We are outside. 680 CJOB.
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19: It's Mackling and McGarry as we broadcast live from Elmhurst Golf and Country Club for the Manitoba Open on the PGA Tour Americas in support of the True North Youth Foundation. We'll be joined by the head professional, Matt Lorenz, once again, just to find out how did day one go from his perspective. Did the course do its job and defend itself? I'll tell you what, all they need to do is get more. We have a really aggressive cricket around us. At least it's aggressively noisy.
20: And I'm not sure where it is. Like, it doesn't even sound like it's in the nature part of where we are. It feels like it's infiltrated maybe underneath. I don't know, but it is. Yeah, aggressive is the perfect word for it, Brett. It's got like a bullhorn and pointed it towards its hind legs. I don't know what's going on here, but I feel like we may be under some danger.
19: So we'll get more on how things are going here at the Open.
20: It's yelling at us right now.
19: Yeah, it's just such a glorious morning. man, I wish I, as nice as it is to be here, I wish I was on that course rather than longingly looking at it.
20: This morning when the clubs were set up around, a bunch of the golf clubs were set up around the practice green, it was still dark. I wanted to go and grab a club and practice my putting. It was so enticing.
19: Coming up in sports, we've got Teddy Allen. Was Teddy Allen able to collect his second CEBL MVP award? Tyson has details after we check your weather on the start.
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19: Mix of sun and cloud today, a 30% chance of showers, risk of a thunderstorm, the high 25. Tonight, partly cloudy, 30% chance of showers, risk of a thunderstorm, and a low of 11. Tomorrow, sunny with a north wind 20 to 40 kilometers an hour, the high of 24. Sunday, sunny and 25. It is 17 outside, 680 CJOB.
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14: Good morning. Tyson Rewicki with you at 8:25. It's a Blue Bomber game day today with the Blue and Gold taking on the West Division leading Edmonton Elks. Brady Oliveira will be in the lineup for tonight's tilt despite missing two straight weeks of practice. And Oliveira had a solid outing last time against the Elks in week four, grabbing over 120 all-purpose yards. But will the Elks bring a tougher challenge this time out?
15: Like, their defense is obviously flying around right now. I think they're playing with a whole lot of confidence. So I think all around their defense, they got great pieces all around. So is that a challenge? Absolutely. I think we really look forward to that challenge.
14: Only one change for the Bombers in this one. Lane Novak comes in for Ethan Ball on special teams after Ball suffered a torn Achilles, and his season is unfortunately over. The Bombers will look to win their second straight game and avoid losing the season series against Edmonton. Kickoff is at 8:30. Pregame starts just after 6 o'clock right here on 680 CJOB. The second round of the Manitoba Open at Elmhurst Golf and Country Club is underway. Drew Doyle from the States currently leads the pack at 6-under, but Winnipegger Braxton Koontz is right in the hunt at 5-under after only qualifying for the event on Monday. Two other Winnipeggers will look to improve on their first-round scores. Rory Neal from Glendale Country Club went 3-over, while Elmhurst's own Ryan McMillan shot 5-over. Brandon's Evan Nachtigall from Elmhurst has the chance to do something unprecedented for Manitobans at the Mid-Canada Amateur Golf Championship. He currently leads the pack by 2 strokes with a total score of 17-under. The CEBL has named Scarborough shooting star Miles Powell as MVP, edging out Teddy Allen, who was looking for his second MVP for his resume. Allen did get all CEBL first-team honors, but was the only Seabear to receive any accolades. Week 11 of the CFL got started with an East Division showdown between the Alouettes and Red Blacks. Could the Alouettes get their first win of the season? No, they did not. They got absolutely smoked 46-16 by Montreal and fall to 0-10 on the season. Red Blacks quarterback Jake Mayer really struggled in this one, throwing two interceptions and only completing 14 of 23 passes for 126 yards. Backup McLeod Bethel Thompson entered the game in the fourth quarter, but he didn't fare much better. The Alouettes climbed to 9-1 thanks to a near-perfect performance from Davis Alexander, completing 87% of his passes. The Goldeyes lost a tough one to the Sioux Falls Canaries by a score of 5-4. The Fish blew a late lead in the eighth inning, and Sioux Falls would close things out with a walk-off in the ninth. The Goldeyes will look to get back in the win column tonight against Sioux City. The Toronto Blue Jays picked up a big 5-1 win over the AL East leading Rays. Shane Bieber was unreal in this one, going 7 innings with 7 strikeouts, allowing only 4 hits for 1 earned run. Kaz Okamoto, Nathan Lukes, and Daz Cameron each got a home run to lead the offense, and the Jays picked up some ground with the Twins not playing, so they sit just a half game back of the final AL wildcard spot. And at the second leg of the FedEx playoffs at the BMW Championship, there's a bit of a logjam at the top with Gary Woodland, Wyndham Clark, Roy McIlroy, J.J. Spahn, and Chris Goddard all at 6-under. I'm Tyson Rewicki, and that's 680 CJOB Sports.
0: It's Hal Anderson from Connecting Winnipeg on CJOB. 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
27: Good morning, I'm Sarah McCarthy. Canadian trade negotiators are facing a new deadline of midnight Saturday to evade new 50% tariffs on some exports to the United States. Unless officials finalize a trade agreement, $28 billion worth of Canadian goods will be hit by the levies. Canada U.S. Trade Minister Dominic LeBlanc and Canada's chief negotiator Janice Charette met with U.S. Trade Representative Jameson Greer several times this month in Washington. Unlike other tariffs, these duties on pause affect goods that are in compliance with the Canada-U.S.-Mexico Agreement on Trade. Meantime, Manitoba's premier says the province is open to lifting a ban on U.S. booze, part of reaching a trade deal. Prime Minister Mark Carney had updated the country's premiers on how trade negotiations were going on Wednesday, requesting that American booze return to store shelves. While Canoe says there has been no official move to put the booze back on the shelves yet, but...
28: But hypothetically, let's say that there was a deal that the Prime Minister really, really recommended, and we decided to put the booze back on the shelves. What I would say to Canadians is leave it there. If we put the booze back on the shelves, don't buy it. Let it sit on the shelf.
27: Manitoba has sold its banked U.S. liquor stock at various points during the trade conflict, but no new American products have been brought in or restocked in many months. Now, some Manitobans may have been missing out on their favorite American booze, but many have been supportive of buying local and Canadian. The Manitoba Restaurant and Food Services Association says many businesses stocked up on U.S. alcohol before the province decided to stop having it. Board Chair Jay Kilger says this has led to customers finding new Canadian favorites.
1: I think people have really appreciated the new products they found, and I'm not too sure on if people will be quick to go back, to be honest.
27: And even if it does go back on the shelves, Premier Wab Canoe encourages Canadian and local only. Students heading back to school soon can soon hitch a ride for free on Winnipeg Transit, but many questions remain on how the passes will be distributed and whether the system can even handle the increase in ridership when September comes. Global's Tony DeGuzman reports.
2: As Winnipeg Transit rushes to deliver on a promise funded by the Manitoba government, the city's public works chair is expecting a rough ride.
3: I can tell you right now they're not going to arrive on time. I can tell you right now there'll be pass-ups. This was not properly planned. It's a great idea that the province had, but you just don't pull it out in March.
2: The city says students ages 11 to 21 are eligible for a free transit pass valid through August next year. 30,000 passes will be made available for 60,000 eligible students. The city asking students that don't use transit for school, work, or social activities not to take one. But Janice Luke says as transit has rushed to prepare for the pilot, the passes will be paper, so they won't be able to track how many students are actually taking the bus. Tony DeGuzman, Global News.
27: Some Bell MTS customers in downtown Winnipeg have been experiencing service disruptions. Global's Noah Fuchs tells us why.
4: According to Bell MTS, a third-party construction crew accidentally cut a copper cable on Tuesday. Several cables sustained significant damage and require extensive repairs. A small number of buildings, mainly on 4th Street, Gary Street, and York Avenue, are affected by the service interruption. Bell MTS estimates that due to the complexity of the repairs and limited replacement cable, service may not be restored for several days. Noah Fuchs, Global News.
27: In other news, a national monument marking LGBTQ plus persecution will open just west of Parliament Hill in Ottawa this morning. Victims of state prosecution hope the landmark will be a place to learn, grieve, and celebrate. The head of the LGBT Purge Fund, Michelle Douglas, hopes the monument tells stories of what happened to so many and makes sure Canadians know this is a time we should never return to. Douglas spoke on behalf of members of the military and public service who were pushed out of their jobs on the suspicion that they were part of a gender or sexual minority. And Mylène Choquette is still in awe of how she helped police crack the biggest art fraud in the country's history. The technologist at the Canadian Conservation Institute explains how they were able to uncover painting instructions deep underneath the layers of suspected Norvel Morceau paintings.
6: We put our whole suite of imaging techniques to test. We used visible light imaging. We used infrared imaging, ultraviolet fluorescence imaging, and even x-rays. Infrared photography allows us to see beneath the paint layer. It's something that we cannot see with the naked eye.
27: Choquette's findings helped police to lay 40 charges against 8 people who are accused of making fake artwork meant to resemble those of the late Indigenous artist. It's 8:35.
18: With your traffic, I'm Adam Wilson. Traffic volumes remaining on the lighter side this morning, not dealing with any stalls or crashes. Northbound Archibald, a few delays approaching Provence, and northbound on Lagimodiere as you're heading to Dugald. Southbound McPhillips, work continuing between Eames and Story is slowing things down. And over on Marion, work continues in both directions, Panet to Archibald. 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
19: Mix of sun and cloud today, a 30% chance of showers and the risk of a thunderstorm with a high of 25. For tonight, partly cloudy, a 30% chance of showers and the risk of a thunderstorm. Clearing this evening, a low of 11. Tomorrow, sunny, north wind 20 to 40 kilometers an hour, the high 24. Sunday, sunny and 25. It's 17 outside, 680 CJOB. It is Mackling and McGarry. Game day. Bombers in Edmonton tonight. Who's joining us at 9:35, Greg?
20: The birthday boy yesterday, so we'll wish him a belated birthday. Derek Taylor, voice of the Blue Bombers, DT himself, will join us from the Alberta capital to get us set for the first place Elks against the 5-4 Blue Bombers. Sort of middling. Well, I think we're going to learn a lot about the Blue Bombers tonight in terms of where they fit in the CFL hierarchy.
19: 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We're broadcasting live at Elmhurst Golf and Country Club for the Manitoba Open in support of the True North Youth Foundation, PGA Tour America, some of the best golfers on the planet. 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Who joins us once again on site, Mr. Mackling?
20: Matt Lorenz is Elmhurst head professional, and Matt, as we were getting set to come on the air this morning, there was a little bit of fog, but there wasn't a breath of wind. The dew was just right. Like, it was poetry in non-motion this morning. Like, just, it was everything you dream about, as I imagine someone who's involved in putting this tournament on. A picture-perfect day.
5: Yeah, it is really, really special here first thing in the morning some days like that. It's you kind of pinch yourself and realize how lucky you are.
19: So with the first day now in the books and second round got off on time. So
5: 2 days in a row?
19: I know.
5: Let's get a record.
19: Our curse is long gone. Or maybe it's just we're in a lucky spell and then next year we'll curse Glendale. But we'll worry about that next year. But how did your course hold its or show itself yesterday?
5: We couldn't be happier with how the course showed itself yesterday. I mean, guys shooting 6 under. It was obviously one of the top players on the tour right now, as it is, and Drew Doyle. He was in the second last group yesterday after the wind had dropped off, and then a bunch of other guys had 5 under. We could not be happier with how that golf course showed. It showed some teeth out there, and these guys were forced to hit some shots that they have not had to hit on a lot of other golf courses.
20: A lot of people recognize the Doyle last name in terms of golf in Manitoba, but this is a different, this is an American.
5: It is a different Doyle than we're all familiar with. Yes.
20: Yeah. So, when you see these players from all over the planet, like I was over on the first tee at about 7:30, there was a young man teeing off from Switzerland, and you had a young guy from Calgary, and another guy from California, and you just realize that this is a dream for a lot of folks. This is an international game now, and Canada's a big part of the mix.
5: Yeah, absolutely. Cool story. There's a kid from Denmark that got in. His name escapes me at the moment. He got in last minute as an alternate. His dad actually flew over from Copenhagen earlier this week to caddy for him.
20: Come on.
5: So you think about trying to get from Copenhagen to Winnipeg in a day or two. You can't even imagine the flights that he had to do
20: that. The last name is not Ehlers. Get excited, folks.
19: One of the things we wanted to ask you about in terms of is the how you make the course the way it is. Green speeds. I've always been sort of mystified, like, because they say don't cut your grass too short on your lawn.
5: Yeah.
19: And yet your greens are like almost like the grass is almost, it seems to me it's non-existent, but it's still lush. Like how does that work?
5: It is just a ton of work. I mean, the amount of fertilizer that's used to do that, obviously the blades that they use to cut it, they're going to cut it once, cut it twice, then roll it, and just constant water as well. Like, we're lucky enough where we're on a well out here, so we're not restricted in terms of the water use that we're allowed to do. In certain courses and certain places in the world, they have restrictions on them all the time. So you look at courses even down south in the desert, they use recycled water to keep those places green. So it's, from an environmental standpoint, there's a lot of work that goes into it to make sure we're not using too much either.
20: We were inside the clubhouse. Mike was making fun of me because he said, "Oh, I found your first golf clubs." I thought he was going to take me to these little kid golf clubs, but no, they were vintage Ben Hogan clubs, and I'm like, oh, okay, I see what you're saying, that these are, you know, I'm old enough for these to have been my first golf club.
5: And how do you swing those upside down, though? You're a lefty, aren't you?
20: Yeah, I am. So I'm like, oh, these are clearly not mine. Thank you for that and knowing that, Matt. But I was mentioning that my grandpa was telling me back in the day, he used to golf with a guy that had a uniclub, and you would just, you know, loosen and that, and that was your iron, and it could be anything from a 3 to a 7, maybe even a 2
7: yeah.
20: to a 9, and you would just tighten it. And so a lot of times you would go out with 3 clubs, a driver, this uniclub, and a putter. And I said, I think he used to golf at the golf course inside the infield at the old Polo Park racetrack. And one of the gentlemen in the clubhouse, a little bit older than I am, said when they shut that down, they saved all the greens and moved all the greens to another course.
7: Yeah, that has happened in history for sure. They'll strip the sod off and be able to plant it back down. As long as you get to the roots, they can plant it in different spots.
20: So it's an expensive endeavor to build a green, yeah?
7: Oh, absolutely. Yeah. The cost to build a golf course these days is just astronomical. I mean, even renovations, what they can cost, you're looking at irrigation projects that a lot of golf courses do, it's tripled in the last 10 years. Just
20: really?
7: We know the cost of everything has gone
20: sure.
7: up, but you know, an irrigation head can cost $1,000 now, where 5 years ago, 6 years ago, $250.
20: Jesus.
19: With the weather being as nice as it is, when it comes to testing the players, is there an actual preference from the club's perspective? Like, would you like there to be maybe a bit of wind or some kind, not necessarily inclement weather, but something to maybe rattle them a little bit?
7: Yeah, I think from a sadistic side, you want to see the players tested, if you want to look at it that way. I mean, obviously, with the weather being nice, we want to see a lot of people coming out to enjoy the experience. But, yeah, from a golf course test, the wind would make it more difficult. But looking at the pin sheet today, the tour has picked some very, very tricky spots again today and yesterday as well. And that's what really gets players here. Again, the length of this golf course isn't what is going to make it difficult. It's where they place the pins. And the greens are very, very confusing to guys that haven't played here that much.
20: I'm trying to figure out what's going on here. Like, if you're a member and they put the pins in bad spots and the weather stinks, you're mad as all can be. But when the rest of the world is here to come and play your course, you want the weather to be bad and you want them to score poorly? Help me out.
7: That's the world I live in. I'm collecting the pin sheets this week just so I can show our members, hey, this is what you could have.
19: Really?
7: Oh, yeah. Yeah, absolutely. But again, that's the world I live in. It's wonderful.
20: Wow. And so who decides on pin placements, like, on the different days?
7: So for this week, the tour does. They've got staff that comes in, and they have certain standards that they want to keep on every hole. So they need, or they try to find anyway, X amount of flat area around a hole. Now, is that possible on every green? Probably not here. But in a lot of places, that's what they'll find, is a 3 or 4 foot flat spot where they can put the flag where it's not going to break too much.
19: And how does it work just like on a normal week in terms of the pin placement? Like, we all say, oh, the greenskeeper clearly woke up and chose violence today. Is that how it works?
7: I mean, it could depend on the night they had the night before as well. But no, there's certain spots. Like every crew on every golf course will have the spots that they know they want to put pins. And they try to make a rotation where you're not wearing one spot of the green out too much. So over the course of the week, you're going to have, you usually go in a 6-day rotation, or it'll move around. So you're not getting the same pin on Monday that you had last Monday.
20: Well, you learned anything watching these guys this week? Stuff you're going to pass on in your lessons?
7: Oh, yeah, absolutely. I mean, nothing that we didn't know around here, but you can't try to fly everything to the hole. There's a lot of different ways to hit golf shots. And amazing, and I'm going to date myself a little bit because I'm old enough to remember playing different golf clubs and older golf balls, that how guys play it today, they try to hit it as far as possible and fly a wedge into every single hole. Older golf courses do not allow that to happen, and this is showing that.
19: Why? What do you mean they don't?
7: So the greens are so severe, if a guy's trying to hit a wedge in and he hits it real high, lots of spin, lands near the pin, it's going to come back off the green, where they need to fly it a little bit lower, let it come in, skip it up. And there's a lot of players that don't grow up playing that way anymore, and when they get to a golf course where they have to do that, it gives them trouble.
20: Uh-huh.
19: Okay, yeah. That's interesting.
7: Yeah.
19: Can you maybe just talk a little bit as well? One of the things that I like about this course is its practice facilities, like having access to a practice bunker, I think would be so valuable, because I'm terrified of sand traps. I know some golfers like they'd rather be in the sand as opposed to another spot beside the green. But I'm the opposite. It's my nightmare. So, like, How does your membership like having that kind of a practice facility?
5: It's good. I mean, we renovated our practice facility not that long ago, the short game area, especially to mimic some of the bunkers around the golf course, because the one that we had before didn't do so, because we've got some fairly severe bunkers around here. And it's been getting a lot more use now that it's like that. So it's, again, maintenance as well for bunkers is so huge for golf courses. It's a chore to keep the consistency in them all the way around. I mean, especially in Manitoba where you get the weird weather, and obviously the winters wear stuff out, and having consistency in bunkers is going to be a fight for almost every golf course in our climate.
20: 67, was that the number? Bunkers?
5: How many
20: bunkers?
5: 96.
20: 96?
5: Yeah, 96.
19: Okay, so the what's the projected cut line for this tournament, do you think?
5: I would think with how nice the weather is right now, I would think we're probably looking 3 or 4 under, depending on how the day goes today. If the wind picks up this afternoon, that could change a little bit, but we'll see what the conditions are. I mean, it's dead calm right now, so the guys that played in the afternoon yesterday, morning today, have definitely a chance to take it fairly deep.
20: So are they getting double positive? Because you said the wind died down at the end of the day yesterday, and then it's, as you say, dead calm this morning. So the guys that were out late yesterday are really going to be able to make some hay potentially yesterday and today.
5: Yeah, so 100% the good side of the draw.
20: All right, yeah. That bodes well for our friend Braxton Kuntz.
5: 100%. He had 75, 80 people following him yesterday at one point, and that's on a Thursday. So if there's going to be... When he makes the cut, I should say, there's going to be a lot of people that are going to want to watch this weekend. It's going to be really cool to see him up in contention.
20: Right on, Matt.
19: And how does that work in terms of for fans who might want to come out or people who want to come out before we let you go, because we do have to run, but how does it work if they want to just sort of wander the course?
5: Gates open tomorrow morning as early as 7 o'clock, so if you do have a ticket for the day, come on out that early. The concessions and whatnot will be open around 10, so then you'll be able to get fed and watered for the day. The leaders will typically go later on in the morning, so we're looking closer to noon, and they'll be out there until about 5 o'clock, 5:30, I would think, tomorrow on Sunday.
19: Okay,
5: so yeah, more than welcome to come out, and obviously essentially, a $10 donation to True North Youth Foundation is huge, and I'd love to see everybody out and experience the property.
19: Matt Lorenz is the head professional at Elmhurst Golf and Country Club on day 2 of the Manitoba Open, and thank you once again for having us out. We have very much enjoyed ourselves once more.
5: Pleasure. Appreciate you guys being here.
19: And after Global News at 9 o'clock, we are going to speak with a man who is the organizer of a golf weekend for a handful of debaucherous fools, including me. But he's also the vice president of the board here at Elmhurst. His name is Jamie Laker, or as I like to call him, the Taco Maker. He'll join us at 9:05 on CJOB. Traffic and weather next on The Start.
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2: Good morning. Coming up at 10 o'clock, Canada and U.S. trade negotiators continue to work on this tariff deal, but Manitoba's Wab Canoe is wondering out loud if we shouldn't keep our elbows up.
3: I think we should fight. I think we've got the upper hand. 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They're coming to us for a deal. So I think we should fight.
2: Doug Brown on tonight's Bomber game, Harry Siemens on The Harvest, and Dr. Cyrus Dirksen on why smart people believe lies. It all gets going at 10 o'clock.
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5: Northbound on Main, we have work continuing between Broadway and St. Mary that has traffic down to just the median lane. Some northbound delays heading through there. Northbound Pembina, minor delays approaching Confusion Corner. And southbound on Century heading towards Ness. Westbound Monroe, that's closed between Luelda and Gray. And eastbound on Portage, things moving slow with work continuing in both directions. St. James to Empress. 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
4: It is a glorious morning. A mix of sun and cloud for today. 30% chance of showers, risk of a thunderstorm, the high 25. Tonight, partly cloudy, 30% chance of showers, risk of a thunderstorm, a low of 11. Tomorrow, sunny, north wind 20 to 40 kilometers an hour, the high 24. Sunday, sunny and 25. It is 17 outside, 680 CJOB.
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4: 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Prices you won't believe at 630 Kernan in Transcona. For today in the Interlake, a mix of sun and cloud, 30% chance of showers, risk of a thunderstorm. Wind becoming northwest 30 kilometers an hour late this afternoon, the high 25. Tonight, partly cloudy. 30% chance of showers early this evening, risk of a thunderstorm. Clearing later, northwest wind calming down, the low of 11. Tomorrow, sunny, wind north 20 to 40 kilometers an hour, the high 24. Sunday, sunny and 25. That's your Cottage Country forecast on CJOB.
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4: This hour of The Start is brought to you by McDonald's. One Meadowlands Drive, West St. Paul. Vanilla cones are just $1 each in the McDonald's app. Reminder that we also have destination dinner stage tickets. That's Dirty Dancing for August 27th. Let's do that next hour. Maybe we'll do that after our chat with Derek Taylor. Bombers tonight.
6: They're a little bit on the hot seat, I think. Last week's win, you couldn't lose that game. Last week against Ottawa. Ottawa remains winless, and Brett, it's sort of you did your job. Now that there's a series of tests ahead, Edmonton, Montreal, Saskatchewan. Tonight we're going to learn a little bit about where the Bombers fit in the CFL hierarchy. We'll ask Derek Taylor if he feels the same way about that.
4: In the meantime, Global News at 9 with Sarah McCarthy is next.

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10: Good morning, I'm Sarah McCarthy. Canadian trade negotiators facing a new deadline of midnight Saturday to avoid new 50% tariffs on some exports to the United States. Unless officials can finalize a trade agreement, $28 billion worth of Canadian goods will be hit by the levies. Global's Reggie Giacchini has the latest.
11: We are down to the wire right now in getting this, getting whatever this deal is either signed or thrown out. I was at the U.S. Trade Office until after 7 o'clock D.C. time last night. Jameson Greer, the U.S. trade rep, left just after 7. Canada's chief negotiator, Janice Charette, she stayed behind dealing with other members of the office. I don't know how much longer that went, but that's a significant move for the Americans' top negotiator to walk away and leaving the Canadians behind. Who knows how much work is still to be done.
10: Canada-U.S. trade negotiators have been in Washington for meetings several times this month. At least one more meeting is set for today. Unlike other tariffs, the duties on these pause affect goods that comply with the Canada-U.S.-Mexico Agreement on Trade. In July, Trump said the move was in retaliation for Canada's booze bans, auto tariffs, and quotas on tariff-free access for U.S. dairy. On the booze front, Manitoba Premier Wab Kanu says the province is open to lifting a ban on U.S. alcohol, part of reaching this trade deal, but hopes Canadians will not buy it. The Prime Minister asked for American alcohol to go back on store shelves. Now, Premier Kanu would not commit to doing that just yet.
12: And as of right now, we have not agreed to put American booze back on the shelves. There are details being finalized by the Canadian and American negotiators. We fully support Team Canada.
10: Manitoba has sold its banked U.S. liquor stock at points during the trade conflict, but no new American products have been imported or restocked in many months now. Baltic Brothers brand manager Martin Pasek with Capital K Distillery says sales for him have been up ever since U.S. booze stopped being sold, but he'd like to see more work done to knock down trade barriers within our own country.
13: Right now, it's easier for me to get a product listed in the state of New York than it is to get it onto the shelf in Saskatchewan.
10: Pasek says while interprovincial trade is now allowed, there is still a lot of red tape. Many questions remain about the painful discovery of remains of a newborn baby in the small northern Manitoba community of Umperville near the Paw. But more than 3 days later, community members are captivated by a dog that residents say was found nearby the remains and who continues to stay close by. Global's Vasilio Spellos tells us more.
14: The body was found early Monday morning in Umperville, though the mother has not been found or identified. But staying close by to the site where teddy bears lay is a dog named Cypress, who was found lying next to the body when it was discovered, residents believing he was trying to protect it. Owner Helen Cook says he's been standing guard since and showing support to anyone who shows up to pay their respects.
15: For strangers coming around, like they would be barking at the strangers and that, but not him. He walks us home when we leave from here at night to go home. He'll walk us home, but he comes right back.
14: Cook says they've had Cypress for 10 years now, and he's always shown compassion for children. University of Colorado professor Mark Bekov has studied canine behavior extensively. He doesn't find the residents' thoughts surprising, as dogs often naturally support humans in distress.
16: This dog came across this child, which is just one of the saddest stories I've ever heard, and just flipped into caregiving, maybe trying to keep the body warm.
14: RCMP providing no new information on the investigation. Vasilios Bellos, Global News.
10: One school division is ecstatic about the province's free transit program for youth this fall. Seven Oaks School Division Superintendent Tony Kremel says this will benefit high school students especially.
17: This is going to increase access to getting to school. I'm going to say, of course, that that's for year long, but yeah, in the winter too, when, you know, sometimes those extreme temperatures can be a barrier.
10: While he's still waiting to hear the finer details from the province, Kremel says there seems to be a sufficient amount of support for students seeking to access transit. Kremel says that with the staggered rollout, grade 11 and 12 students will have access to bus passes first, followed by other grades. And tragically hit bassist Gord Sinclair says he can still picture the band in a rehearsal room, five musicians tossing ideas back and forth. It's been 10 years since the iconic Kingston, Ontario band played its final show. Frontman Gord Downie died in 2017 after suffering from a rare and incurable form of brain cancer. The Canadian band is releasing a live album of performances today from its final tour a decade ago. Global News Time is 9:05.
18: With your traffic, I'm Adam Wilson. Things continuing to move well this morning, not dealing with any stalls or crashes. Northbound Main, we're continuing Broadway to St. Mary, a few delays through there. Southbound Centuries, things moving slow as you're heading to Ness, and northbound Keniston approaching Scurfield. Southbound King Edward, work happening Bannatyne to Notre Dame. And over on Portage, some eastbound and westbound delays with work continuing St. James to Empress. 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
19: Mix of sun and cloud today with a 30% chance of showers and the risk of a thunderstorm, high 25. Tonight, partly cloudy, 30% chance of showers, risk of a thunderstorm, then clearing with a low of 11. Tomorrow, sunny, north wind 20 to 40 kilometers an hour, the high 24. Sunday, sunny and 25. 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And Mr. Mackling, it is a sensational morning. Where do we have the pleasure and privilege of finding ourselves?
20: Well, it depends on your point of view here, because this is heaven, but it can also be hell. depending on your golf skill. And Brett, you and I find ourselves on the lower end of that scale. I think our next guest is at the upper end. And of course, those plying the course, plying their trade on the course today, are some of the very best golfers on the planet who are not on the PGA. They call it Elmhurst. You might call it Elmhurts.
19: That's what I like to call it. But our next guest is uniquely qualified, I think, to talk about this weekend on a number of fronts because he's an esteemed member of Elmhurst. He is the vice president of the board. He's volunteering this weekend, wearing a lot of hats, including as caddy. And on a personal note, he is the man behind my big annual golf trip. He puts in untold hours organizing a fabulous 4 days for a handful of debaucherous idiots. And it's the Laker Classic I'm talking about. And he's a former Taco Bell colleague. And he's one of my oldest friends, Jamie Laker. Welcome to the start.
0: Thanks for having me, Brett.
19: Thanks for joining, bud. So how long have you been a member here now?
0: I have been here for 25 years.
19: 25 years already? My dad was asking yesterday. I'm like, oh, I think it's been at least 20. So what made you choose this course?
0: I was at a previous golf course and had a few particularly rainy seasons and it closed down one or two of the holes every year. So I had fallen in love with golf after playing for only 2 years and decided to make the jump to a private club. And Elmhurst had been known as never really shutting down due to rain. It can handle rain really well just based on the ground that we're situated on. And in the 25 years I've been a member here, I can't remember the course ever been shut down for a day due to rain. We get pulled off the course on occasion, but it doesn't take long for the water to pass through the greens. A few spots will have standing water, but it handles the rain incredibly well.
20: I think Matt Lorenz told us it's like half a day in the last 14 years where the golf course was basically everybody off. We got to wait for this thing to dry out. It's very impressive. I live in this corner of the city, go to Oak Bank on a regular basis. I pass by here all the time. And I got to tell you, I salivate at the idea of playing here. I've played here exactly 9 holes in my lifetime. What's it like for you to see the care, the love that has been poured into this course, not only over, you know, your duration as a member, but in anticipation of this huge event this week?
0: There's been a lot of preparation. The grounds crew has done a fantastic job. My hat goes off to Dan Chikavich and his team getting the course ready. There was a few specific course changes that were made. A couple of trees came out, which I think in general the members love. The rough is up. I'd say that's probably one of the biggest differences from a course perspective that we're maybe not as used to. And then the green speeds obviously increased as we got closer to tournament week.
19: And you, with the your volunteer capacity this week, you were a caddy yesterday. How was that experience?
0: Fantastic. It was a lot of fun. The guy I'm on the bag for is an absolute gem. Just to kind of be inside the ropes and see what his process is and see the other players and what their process was. It was a fantastic experience.
19: What drives your ongoing passion for this game of golf? Like, do you just hate yourself? like I do.
0: It's there are moments where it's a challenge, and I always say, with respect to golf, when you have confidence, you never feel like you're going to lose it, and when you don't have it, you never feel like you're going to get it back, and you are always seeking those moments where everything's clicking and the game feels easy. And unfortunately, it doesn't happen very often, but you're always kind of seeking that feeling where it feels easy and it's fun. And even sometimes it's just one or two shots in a round that keeps you coming back and go, I can replicate that. And yeah, that's what keeps me going.
20: Even at your level, that often is just a handful or a couple of shots that keeps you coming back and re-engages you, so to speak.
0: Yeah, when you're playing bad, when you're struggling and not playing to your personal potential, even then you'll make a putt that you shouldn't have, or a couple in a row, and hit a couple of chips when you're not, you know, your short game isn't great, and you go, you know what, I can get this back, and you're chasing that feeling, and you know, there's, you did something different on that shot that went well, and you're like, you know what, I remember that, I can replicate that. So you're always chasing that feeling, and it's great when it all comes together.
20: Do you have kids?
0: I do. I have two.
20: Wow. You have a pretty good partner, apparently.
0: Yeah, so probably that has been a huge help. My wife Lisa is very supportive of my passion for golf. She recognized early in our relationship that the easiest way for her to fulfill her travel bug is to find the nicest golf courses that nearby where we're traveling to. She duped me into a trip to Chicago, which I had no interest in. And she's like, is there any good golf around Chicago? And I went off talking about all these places. And she's like, yeah, we should go and you should play those places. And then all of a sudden we're booked for Chicago. And I realized I realized she got her way there, but it worked out well for me. And she with me here all week. She's been holding down the fort at home, and she's been really great about it.
19: Before we let you go, Jamie, I'm curious, have you used your powers as vice president of the board to lobby the chef to add fries supreme to the menu here the local Elmhurst?
0: You know, I haven't. It's probably a conversation that I should have with Sean, the chef here, is to get Fry Supreme on the menu, because I do believe it is the greatest French fry creation. It's ahead of poutine in my books, and I think maybe you and I could show him how to make it.
19: Okay, and then final question. If you ever made president of the board, how will you deal with dissenting or dissenters in the membership? Will you crush them? Crush their bones into the ground?
0: That's probably not going to be my strategy. When you're working with a golf course and you know, on the board and trying to get Elmhurst to be in the best place for our members to play golf, you can't make everybody happy. And I've probably been on the board in various capacities for a dozen years. And you realize you can never make everybody happy. So you're trying to put out the best experience for the membership and listen to the member feedback. And when you hear the same thing over and over again, those are the things you really got to focus on. Everybody's going to have one specific thing, you know, that they're not happy with. But if it's a single voice, you still listen. But you have to really focus on the things that are concerning the majority of the membership.
19: Jamie Laker, member of Elmhurst, vice president of the board, and one of my oldest friends, and a volunteer this weekend at the Manitoba Open. Thanks for joining us, buddy. Appreciate this.
0: Thank you for having me.
19: It is 9:16 with Mackling and McGarry at the Manitoba Open at Elmhurst. We've got Bomber tickets to give away and Darcy Oak tickets to give away after we take a quick peek at your forecast on CJOB.
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20: 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Mix of sun and cloud today. 30% chance of showers, risk of a thunderstorm, high 25. Partly cloudy tonight, 30% chance of showers, risk of a thunderstorm. That'll clear this evening. One of our listeners says it's been pouring up at Leicester Beach this morning. Low of 11 degrees. Sunny tomorrow, north wind 20, gusting to 40, the high 24. Sunshine and 25 for Sunday in the final round of the Manitoba Open. It's currently 18 degrees, a little bit of cloud outside, 680 CJOB.
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19: It's Mackling and McGarry. We have tickets to give away for the Bomber game of the 28th with the Alouettes in town, and we have as well two tickets for Darcy Oak at the Centennial Concert Hall. And forgive me for stumbling there, Mackling. I just realized that our runner-up is not eligible.
20: Okay.
19: So I think we should just skip that person, and then we'll pick a winner.
20: Sounds
19: and
20: good.
19: And then we'll find a runner-up independently. So, Mr. Mackling, how about you read our winning text from Chardonnay Sherry.
20: Anytime I have to walk at a red light, I panic. I have this... Oh, of course, now my computer's acting up. I have this fear of tripping or falling, both of which I've done several times. I'll walk down a back lane and jaywalk to avoid lights and traffic looky-loos, even though I'm sure no one is paying attention to silly old me.
19: Wow. All that trouble just to avoid crossing the street in front of a stopped car.
20: Doesn't like the white, the walk, son. Walk. Walk.
19: Chardonnay Sherry, you make us laugh. You win. You get to pick out of the Darcy Oak tickets or the Bombers and Alouettes, and then we will find a winner for the or a runner-up as well. In the meantime, we're talking Bombers with Derek Taylor at 9:35. Greg, what's coming up in sports?
20: 12 minutes ago, he teed off in round two of the Manitoba Open. You'll hear from Braxton Koontz as he begins round two, just one shot back of the lead here at Elmhurst. Tyson Rewicki has your sports next at 9:25.
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14: Good morning. 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The Winnipeg Blue Bombers are back in action tonight against the West leading Edmonton Elks. The Bombers had a tight one against the Elks back in week four, but are the Elks a different challenge now than they were then? Here's head coach Mike O'Shea.
7: Probably the same challenge, I would say. I imagine both teams feel they've improved, so we'll see who's improved more. It was a tight game last game. We weren't really good with the football, and that was proved costly, obviously, so we're looking to be way better than that for sure this week.
14: Brady Oliveira and Nick Dembski will be in the lineup after having questionable takes throughout the week. Only one change to the roster. Lane Novak jumps in for Ethan Ball on special teams after Ball tore his Achilles. His season is over. Kickoff is at 8:30, pregame just after 6, right here on 680 CJOB. At the Manitoba Open, Americans Austin Greaser, Cole Anderson, and Drew Doyle sit atop the leaderboard at 6-under, but Winnipeg's own Braxton Koontz from Breezy Bend Country Club is right in the hunt, sitting just one shot back of the lead. He was asked earlier this morning about being at the top of the leaderboard after one round.
8: It's hard not to think about it, but I'm only one round in, so I can't get too far ahead of myself. My goal for today is just to focus on the next shot.
14: Koontz's round is just getting started. He parred the first hole, but two other Winnipeggers will look to improve on their first round scores later on. Rory Neal from Glendale Country Club went 3-over, while Elmhurst's own Ryan McMillan shot 5-over. Brandon's Evan Nothegal from Elmhurst has the chance to do something unprecedented for Manitobans at the Mid-Canada Amateur Golf Championship.
9: He currently leads the pack by 2 strokes after shooting a total 17 under. Week 11 of the CFL got started with an East Division showdown between the Alouettes and the Red Blacks. Could the Red Blacks get their first win of the season? No, they did not. They got absolutely smoked 46-16 by Montreal and fall to 0-10 on the season. Red Blacks quarterback Jake Mayer really struggled in this one, throwing 2 interceptions and only completing 14 of 23 passes for 126 yards. Backup McLeod Bethel Thompson entered the game in the fourth quarter, but he didn't fare much better. The Alouettes climbed to 9-1 thanks to a near-perfect performance from Davis Alexander, completing 87% of his passes. The Goldeyes lost a tough one to the Sioux Falls Canaries by a score of 5-4. The Fish blew a late lead in the 8th inning, and Sioux Falls would close things out with a walk-off in the 9th. The Goldeyes will look to get back in the win column tonight against Sioux City. The Toronto Blue Jays picked up a big 5-1 victory over the AL East leading Rays. Shane Bieber was unreal in this one, going 7 innings with 7 strikeouts, allowing only 4 hits for 1 earned run. Kaz Okamoto, Nathan Lukes, and Daz Cameron each got a home run to lead the offense, and the Jays picked up some ground with the Twins not playing, so they sit just a half game back of the final AL wildcard spot. And at the quarterfinals of the Cincinnati Open, Poland's Iga Świątek picked up the win over 2-seed Alina Rybakina due to a walkover, and America's 3-seed Jessica Pegula took down 9-seed Amanda Anisimov. On the men's side, France's Artur Fies beat Argentina's Thiago Tarante in straight sets, while Italy's Flavio Caboli outlasted 18-seed Tommy Paul. I'm Tyson Rewicki, and that's 680 CJOB Sports.
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26: Global news at 9:30. The news is for McDonald's at 1 Meadowland Drive in West St. Paul. Vanilla cones are just $1 each in the McDonald's app.
27: Good morning, I'm Sarah McCarthy. Several Canadian manufacturers are anxiously awaiting news of a potential new trade agreement with the United States. If a deal is not reached in hours, new 50% levies could be placed on a wide variety of Canadian goods, from hockey sticks to honey, concrete, and plywood. U.S. President Donald Trump's latest tariffs on $28 billion worth of Canadian goods are set to take effect just after midnight Saturday, unless officials can finalize a trade agreement. In July, Trump said the move was in retaliation for Canada's booze bans, auto tariffs and quotas on tariff-free access for U.S. dairy. Now this as Manitoba liquor stores could return American alcohol to the shelves. Global's Catherine Dornian has more for what Premier Wab Kanu had to say.
28: Prime Minister Mark Carney has asked the provinces to restock American alcohol as trade talks progress with the U.S. Manitoba Premier Wab Kanu not committing to that yet, but saying he's open to it if it would secure a good deal. Martin Pasak from Capital K Distillery in Winnipeg saying Buy Canadian sentiment has given their business a boost. He wants to see Canada continue to fight for the industry, saying it can be useful leverage for future negotiations.
29: To figure out that the alcohol, the American alcohol, is something that sticks in their side should give us kind of some insight into how we should actually protect ourselves.
28: He wants to see more progress on interprovincial trade to build up the domestic market so liquor stores can rely less on those American products. Catherine Dornian, Global News.
27: Manitoba restaurants and bars may also not be so quick to stock up on American booze should it end up back on the shelves. Jay Kilger of the Manitoba Restaurant and Food Services Association says many people have found great Canadian alternatives.
0: It's all going to depend on consumer demand. If no one's going to be asking for us to bring those products in, I don't think we'll see a huge switch to bring them back quickly.
27: Premier Wabkanu encouraging people to buy local and Canadian either way. A northern Manitoba man had to be flown into Winnipeg after suffering a life-threatening injury from being stabbed. Island Lake RCMP were called about a reported assault in Garden Hill earlier this week. Officers arrived to the nursing station where a 22-year-old victim was brought for medical treatment and later airlifted for additional aid. Mounties have since made an arrest in connection with the alleged stabbing. The suspect faces assault charges. School divisions in Winnipeg are hopeful that the free transit program for youth this fall will help eliminate some barriers impacting learning. Winnipeg School Division Superintendent Matt Henderson says students cite transportation as a major roadblock for getting to school.
1: It may not seem like a lot of money to ride transit for many of us in Winnipeg, but it's a significant barrier to lots of our families and lots of our learners. This is a game changer and will allow greater access to public education for more kids and will ultimately reduce barriers.
27: Henderson adds this will help with traffic congestion associated with school pickups and drop-offs and complements the division's bid to encourage kids to walk, bike, or bus to and from school, work, and other community activities. Schools reopen Tuesday, September 8th. However, for most students, the first day of classes will be the next day, September 9th. Affordability has been a major factor as to why the Winnipeg Humane Society is at capacity right now. Carly Peters with the animal shelter says they've seen a large number of owners surrendering pets, many citing the cost of living, pet food, and vet care as reasons why.
2: We see a significant amount of cats coming in that have urinary blockages. That can be a life-threatening ailment, and that can cost upwards of $1,500 to treat.
27: Peters adds finding affordable, pet-friendly housing is also a struggle for owners. The Humane Society says it is temporarily freezing intakes right now due to a lack of capacity and overflow. Peters says more people who foster a pet can go a long way in helping with their capacity concerns. The CRTC says it's trying to figure out why there were so many tornado warnings sent out to your phones and over the radio and TVs in early June. Global's Matthew Merkel has more.
3: The Canadian Radio and Telecommunications Commission says they're looking into reports of an unusually high number of wireless emergency alerts that occurred on June 9th. Storms brought torrential rainfall, hail, and 100-kilometer wind gusts that day, with up to three tornadoes to have reported down in the province. During the storm, some people reported receiving up to 20 tornado alerts, including many in the city who were not near warning areas. The Federal Commission has also sent a letter to the parent company of the Weather Network, as well as TELUS, Bell, and Rogers, asking them to investigate how their alert systems performed during the weather event. Matthew Merkel, Global News.
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19: It is a scintillating morning. Mix of sun and cloud today with a 30% chance of showers and the risk of a thunderstorm with a high of 25. Partly cloudy tonight. 30% chance of showers, risk of a thunderstorm, but clearing this evening, a low of 11. Tomorrow, sunny, north wind 20 to 40 kilometers an hour, the high 24. Sunday, sunny and 25. It's 17 outside, 18, pardon me, 18 outside 680 CJOB. 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We'll check in with Hal Anderson in our next segment to find out what's coming up on Connecting Winnipeg. But right now, we want to talk some football as the Winnipeg Blue Bombers look to get themselves back into the conversation around first place in the West Division of the CFL.
4: Tonight, the Blue Bombers are in Edmonton to face the Elks. They enter the game 4 points behind Edmonton before the two teams face one another tonight. Edmonton 7-3, Winnipeg 5-4, and if your West End math is good, you'll know that means Winnipeg has a game in hand on Edmonton. Voice of the Blue Bombers, Derek Taylor, joins us now. A happy belated birthday to you, my friend.
5: Thank you, sir. Very much appreciated.
4: And I appreciate you. It's an hour earlier in Edmonton, and well, we know how much you love morning, so we appreciate this immensely, DT. Hey, Montreal and Ottawa faced off last night in Montreal, and those two teams bracket the rest of the league. Montreal sort of running away with things. Ottawa may never, ever win another football game. With half a season to go, what will tonight's game tell us about, you know, where Edmonton and Winnipeg fit in terms of the other seven teams in the league?
5: Yeah, I think this is the massive measuring stick for the Bombers. For the Elks, I feel like it's another game, you know, as important as most other games. But I feel like this is the measuring stick for the Winnipeg Blue Bombers, right? Like, I was doing a hit with Edmonton Radio this morning, and we were talking about the Bombers winning at home. They've beaten Toronto in Winnipeg. They beat Ottawa there. Well, congratulations. You beat an 0-10 team, right? To me, I don't take a ton from that. I take something from, okay, who are the teams that are going to be in the playoffs? Well, Edmonton is in first place, is 7-3, as you guys mentioned. Okay, these are the teams you're going to have to beat when the important part of the season kicks in, you know, 12 weeks or 10 weeks from now. So, yeah, to me, this is the one of the beginning of the stretch of, okay, let's see what the Bombers are and what their potential might be in the playoffs, because Edmonton, Montreal, and Saskatchewan, their next three opponents, those teams are probably all going to be in the playoffs and contending to go to the Grey Cup.
19: Yeah, so this stretch that the Bombers are about to embark upon, is it too much to say this could like make or break the season?
5: It absolutely could, right? Like, it's for folks who aren't following it super closely, at Edmonton, home to Montreal. Montreal's only lost once this year. They won by 30 last night. Then the home and home with Saskatchewan for the Banjo Bowl warm-up, Banjo Bowl. Then host Toronto and then go to Montreal. And you go, okay, well, they're 5-4. If it's a disaster and you go 1-5 in that stretch, you're now 6-9. And teams like Calgary and BC are probably even with you, if not ahead of you, in the race for what might be only three playoff spots in the West. So yeah, this is a massively important stretch of the season, but they're going to need to find a way to take a couple of these games, you know, take the Banjo Bowl from Saskatchewan, steal one against Montreal, and make sure you don't slip up against Toronto, because yeah, it could very quickly, the entire season could get away from them, because I really think Calgary is strong and just not, you know, not getting the bounces they need. And I think BC is good. So it's going to be a real test to finish second, third, fourth in the West.
4: Yeah, Calgary basically losing all its games in the final 3 minutes, DT, and several in the last minute of play. So, yeah, I think they're a lot stronger, and a lot depends on how Vernon Adams is moving forward. But, Derek, in terms of the Blue Bombers, so much was made going into last week's game against Ottawa about Brady Oliveira's usage on the other side of the ball, giving up 377 yards against BC, rushing in the game before that. So how do we see this game playing out, and what's been the focus? What's been the talk of practice this week in terms of keeping things going? Although, you know, under our breath, we're going, yeah, well, it's a good thing you won last week, because if you would have lost, things would have been a lot different around here.
5: Can you imagine going into the stretch under 500? It would be amazing. Yeah, I think the talk as far as Bombers, I mean, obviously Brady Oliveira is a big topic of conversation, but just how to contend with this Elks team, and what do you want to take away from this Elks team, right? Justin Rankin put up more than 100 yards on the Bombers from scrimmage in the first game, and he's as good a home run hitter in the league as there is, right? He can turn a 10-yard carry into 80 yards if he's got the field in front of him. So that's a massive concern. And then, oh, by the way, Cody Fajardo is the number two passer in the CFL, right? They can throw for a ton of yards as well. So you go, okay, well, the Bombers have struggled against the run. We all saw it in the BC game you mentioned, and we've seen it a few other times. And, you know, they can be hit with the pass, as no one's allowed more, you know, 20-plus yard passes, I believe it is, than the Bombers. Okay, well, which one are you going to take away? Can you possibly take away both of them in this game? Just because those are the kind of things you need to do to win when we're not 100% sure that your offense could win a shootout. So, yeah, it's going to be interesting to see what they decide is most important to focus on from that Edmonton offense.
19: Tyson's been telling us this morning that Oliveira and Dembski were questionable. Should we be concerned about them heading into tonight's game?
5: So I'm not at the moment concerned, right? Like, Brady didn't really practice last week. He was limited on one day, which meant he really didn't do much of anything, and then didn't practice the rest of the week. And then he had a season high in catches, and he had 154 yards from scrimmage and made critical plays in that game. So you go, okay, well, if he didn't practice and his ankle was feeling bad and he put on that performance, well, no reason he can't do that again. He did not practice at all this week, and I think he's practiced full one time in the last 4 weeks. Of course, there's a bye week in there. And you go, okay, well, can he hold that up for good, right? Like, with the ankle problem you're very clearly dealing with, can you keep repeating that, you know, 154 yards, or is it going to go bad for your body at one point? That's something we really do need to watch. And I don't expect the Bombers will change the way they use him, right? He's on the field all the time. And bless his heart, he's out there catching passes. He's out there picking up blocks, and he's out there running the heck out of the football. But I'm curious if they maybe try to find a way to give him a couple of snaps off just to keep that ankle as healthy as it can be for the points where they really need him. But yeah, like, for as long as he's listed, you know, with an ankle injury, and as long as he's not practicing, I'm going to be a little bit holding my breath when he's on the field, just because he's such a big part of this offensive attack.
4: Derek Taylor joins us, voice of the Blue Bombers. Our coverage gets underway tonight just after 6 o'clock, 8:30 kickoff. I'm glad you have 2.5 hours to talk about the Bombers and set this game up, Derek, because there are still so many question marks around this team about who they are, who are they capable of. But I do want to end our discussion on a little bit of a positive note with two names, Major Williams and Trey Vavil.
5: Those are two pretty good names. Major is such an interesting case, right? Like, he wasn't in camp. He wasn't the first choice at that cornerback spot. And he wasn't the second choice in that cornerback spot. But once he got in there, he's not going anywhere. And you really saw early in the season, teams went, oh, we're going to go after this guy and see what he's all about. And he made every tackle and he made every play. And sure, there are a couple go bad and a couple he got whacked for, as far as, you know, the opponent making catches. But man, that guy is confident and strong. And he might be tough to give it to a rookie, but he's going to get some looks when it comes to time to pick, you know, the West Division all-star corners. He's having a really nice season under a lot of activity. And then Trey Vavil, I mean, I talked to him early in the season, and, you know, he had such a phenomenal year last year, right? Rookie of the year, special teams player of the year. That's a great way to start. But the truly great ones, they don't just do it one time. I think we can think of examples of guys that did it one year and then didn't do it again. To do it a second year and then maybe a third year, that's when you're, you know, this is truly a great player and a great returner. So, yeah, it's been an absolute joy. Big plays last week. He's already got a touchdown this year, to the point where folks calling the coach's show are like, hey, when are you going to get him in there on offense and let him run the ball? So. I'm not sure I'm going that far, but it just shows you how big a weapon and when we're looking for entertainment from an attack, he's a guy who absolutely has been providing it. So much fun to watch. So, yeah, and a guy who could break a game like tonight's for sure.
4: Well, good luck setting it up and getting it all crystallized in 2.5 hours. And I think as we started this thing, I think this is going to go a long way in sort of figuring out where the Blue Bombers fit in the CFL hierarchy moving forward with that really tough stretch of 6 games coming up here, including tonight. Derek, Doug Brown will be in the studio, or pardon me, in the booth with you. Ed Tate, and of course, all sorts of voices throughout our 2.5 hours of pregame coverage. Get a little bit of a rest. Stay hydrated. Get a good pregame meal. Where are you having your pregame meal today, DT? Is it a taco time kind of day, or what are you doing today?
5: Here in downtown Edmonton, there's a Subway nearby where I just kind of go for, I know the consistency of what I can get. I can get the sub, and it's fine. I know what it is. I'm always kind of afraid of it going bad, you know, a couple hours before the game. So, yeah, it might be a Subway kind of day.
4: All right, my friend. Have a great call, and we look forward to listening to you break it all down tonight.
5: Looking forward to a special feature. We have an honor of Doug Brown as well coming up at the pregame show. I'm very excited for it.
19: Derek Taylor joining us live on 680 CJOB, the voice of the Winnipeg Blue Bombers in action tonight against the Edmonton Elks.
4: When we were at Grey Cup in Regina, was that 03? I think that was 03. Almost forget now when the Grey Cups all happened. We had a taco time right by our hotel. Derek must have eaten there 9 times.
19: What year was this?
4: 2023? Yeah.
19: Oh, okay.
4: Right? 20 was the loss, 21. Maybe it was 22. I can't remember. There's 5 in a row. The point is, Derek, where are you going? I'm going to taco time. Where else would I be going?
19: Let's check in with Hal next on The Start.
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4: Mix of sun and cloud today with a high of 25. There is a 30% chance of showers and the risk of a thunderstorm. Tonight, partly cloudy, 30% chance of showers, low of 11. Tomorrow, sunny, high of 24 with a north wind 20 to 40 kilometers an hour. And Sunday, sunny and 25. It's 18 outside, 680 CJOB.
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4: 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Prices you won't believe at 630 Kernahan in Transcona. Mix of sun and cloud in Grand Beach today. 30% chance of showers, risk of a thunderstorm. High 25. 11 degrees tonight, 24 degrees tomorrow in the sunshine. And Sunday, sunny and 25. That's Cottage Country Weather on CJOB.
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4: For the final time this weekend from the Manitoba Open at Elmhurst Golf and Country Club, let's say hello to the host of Connecting Winnipeg, Hal Anderson. Hey, Hal.
5: Hey, well, time is tight, so I'll keep it short. Here's my big question, and Chris Adams, political scientist, is going to join us after the news here, and then I'm going to open the phones on this. Are you worried at all? Because I am. Are you worried at all that our premier's comments about Donald Trump around this trade deal that is still being finalized, are you worried that that's going to bite us in the you-know-what? Are you worried that Trump's going to hear these comments and it's going to be like Doug Ford's commercial, Reagan commercial all over again? I'm kind of concerned about this. I'm anxious to hear what Chris Adams has to say. I want to hear what you have to say. Lots of winning on the show. Doug Brown will tee up the Bomber game tonight. Dr. Cyrus Dirksen after 11:30. Harry Siemens will join us. He's done an informal poll, and we'll find out from him how the harvest is going around different parts of the province. All that and more coming up after the news at 10.
4: Thank you very much, Hal Anderson, and thank you to the PGA Tour Americas, to the Manitoba Open, and to the Elmhurst Golf and Country Club for having us out. And Mackling, as much as nice as it is to be here, I wish I was out on that golf course. It is an amazing day.
6: Let me tell you, you know me. Normally, I get a lot of stress about even going out for a tournament or whatever. Like, I love to golf, but I hate it at the same time. All that's involved, I am salivating at the idea of hitting a golf ball right now. And so for those of you that have enjoyed our coverage here today, we're trying to just bring inside a little bit on this game that's popular around the world and gaining popularity really like never before. So good luck to Braxton Kuntz and all the Manitobans in the running today. Can't wait to see how it all materializes over the weekend.
4: 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They're $10, and it's all in support of the True North Youth Foundation. You get to see a beautiful golf course, and you get to see some of the best golfers on planet Earth right here at Elmhurst today, tomorrow, and Sunday. That's all the time we've got. Mackling McGarry, Jeff Fortier back in the control room, engineer Mike Guyson on site, many thanks, and thanks again to Brian Munns from Golf Manitoba, who helped line up a variety of guests for us the last couple of days. Sarah McCarthy is Global News at 10. Next.

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9: Global news at 10 o'clock. The news is for the king of listings. Call Brad Gross and make it 509 sold.
10: Good morning, I'm Sarah McCarthy. Canada-U.S. Trade Minister Dominic LeBlanc and Canada's chief negotiator Jenna Charette meeting with U.S. Trade Representative Jameson Greer in Washington once again this morning in an effort to settle differences and grievances and avoid new 50% tariffs. Global's Reggie Jacquini is in Washington and says it's coming right down to the wire.
11: We've now seen that Canada is willing to make concessions. And it is going to be, you know, one of those moments to watch. Do the Americans now try to use that to their advantage and maybe squeeze whatever juice they can out of the negotiators to push the Canadians further? Because, look, we know that there's been movement on sectoral tariffs, but in terms of digital services and digital alignment, is that something that's going to be squeezed a little more?
10: If a deal is not reached, the latest duties would affect goods worth $28 billion that comply with the Canada-U.S.-Mexico Agreement on Trade starting tomorrow morning. The new 50% tariffs in retaliation for Canada's booze bans, auto tariffs, and quotas on tariff-free access for U.S. dairy. An arrest has been made following sexual assaults against four teenage girls. In June, Winnipeg police got reports of sexual assaults from last November and this past January. Officers say a man was talking to teenagers online and would arrange to meet them. Investigators allege the teens were brought to a hotel by the accused where they were provided drugs and alcohol and sexually assaulted. Police continued to investigate and a 42-year-old suspect was arrested this week. He is charged with four counts of sexual assault, four counts of sexual interference, luring, and failing to comply with conditions of a release order. Many school divisions are welcoming the upcoming free transit program for youth this fall. Winnipeg School Division Superintendent Matt Henderson says the program aligns with the division's goal to encourage students to walk, bike, or bus to and from class.
12: We want to eliminate the reliance on families having to drop kids off. That creates congestion. We have cars idling. It can be dangerous around some schools when kids are being released from school and we've got minivans everywhere and huge SUVs.
10: He adds the program also addresses barriers many students face when it comes to getting to school, like the cost of a bus fare. The program is slated to start this upcoming school year after the province announced it in this year's spring budget. The first day of school for most students is September 9th. And 10 years after the tragically hit played its final concert, bassist Gord Sinclair still wonders what they may have created next. He says he can still picture the band in a rehearsal room, but could never imagine the band going back on the road without frontman Gord Downie. Downie died in 2017 after suffering a rare and incurable form of brain cancer.
13: To know and to really experience that feeling of how our music has resonated with people meant so much, and I know it meant so much to Gord.
10: The band is releasing a live album of performances from its final tour a decade ago today. Global News Time is 10:03, news on the hour, on the half, and when it breaks on 680 CJOB.
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8: 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Weather.
10: A mix of sun and cloud today, 30% chance of showers and a risk of a thunderstorm, the high 25, the humidex up to 30. Partly cloudy tonight, 30% chance of showers and a risk of a storm, clearing up later in the evening, a low of 11. Sunshine tomorrow with a north wind, 20 gusting to 40 kilometers an hour, a high of 24, and sunshine and 25 on Sunday. Right now it's 20 outside of 680 CJOB.
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15: We've done an amazing job sticking together in the face of Donald Trump's tariff threats, and I think we should continue to do that.
16: Premier Wab Canoe, he wants to keep fighting. It's our question of the day at CJOB.com for Mr. Furness. Good morning, by the way. Here's the question. Trump's new deadline for a trade deal or 50% tariffs is now just hours away, less than 14 hours away now, midnight tonight. How would you like to see this play out? You've got two options. Go and vote. Many of you have already been voting. Go and vote at cglb.com. Your options are, let's get the deal done already, or like Premier Canoe says, let's keep fighting. It's actually pretty close. 58% say, let's get a deal done already. 42% say, let's keep fighting. More on that to come. But I want to begin with some of the comments that the premier made here on CGOB yesterday and at a news conference later in the day about President Trump.
15: You know, very wise people have said you can't get a good deal with a bad person. And I think that rule applies here. I mean, you know, President Trump is the reason we're all paying so much at the gas pump right now because of his misguided war in Iran. And I could go on and on and on about the Epstein files, and you know that I will. But realistically, this is the situation that we're in as Canadians. So we still have agency. We can still make the choice. We can still say Crown Royal is better than Jack Daniels. Well, there's tariffs in the deal.
16: So the premier went on, and I'll get to more audio a little later on. But these comments from him yesterday are getting quite a bit of airplay in the U.S. I guarantee you Donald Trump has heard them. And while I agree with the premier, when he says that stuff, I worry. I think, oh, we are so close to a deal, hoping for a good deal. We'll see. But we're so close to a deal, I worry that those comments might come back to sting us. Kind of like when Doug Ford released the Reagan commercial and it messed things up. Trump's petty like that, right? And when I get up in the morning and I'm up early, I usually, you know, check out several U.S. news sources, including a couple of news podcasts. And our premier, all over them this morning, his comments about Donald Trump, all over them. So let's bring in Chris Adams now, adjunct professor, Department of Political Science at the University of Manitoba, to talk about this. Chris, good morning.
17: Hi, Hal. Nice to be with you again.
16: Thanks for doing this. Do you worry that the comments might sting us?
17: Yes, I do. I hadn't realized that it had so much coverage until you had mentioned that just now on the air. But, you know, Wab Canoe is is being kind of riding between two things. He's riding between the need to express unhappiness with our trading partner down the States, but also needing to be nice and make sure that he's not falling out of order with Mark Carney's strategies. So this might upset some of those strategies of Mark Carney. But at the same time, as you heard, Canoe's willing to take the American booze, keep it off the shelves until the deal is looking like it's good. But he's playing the role of saying to Manitobans, like, don't buy the booze, even if it's up on the shelf. So he's trying to be diplomatic and playing between both camps.
16: Mm-hmm. I hope that doesn't happen, but I do worry that it could derail these talks as we get really close to a deal, apparently.
17: Yes, I don't think it'll be significant enough to throw it off, but you do have to be careful. I remember when Brian Bowman was mayor and Donald Trump was running for his first term, and Bowman was kind of making light of Trump in the media with the kind of the belief that Trump wouldn't be elected, and lo and behold, he was elected. Now, nothing really happened to Brian Bowman, of course, because Trump's not watching the city of Winnipeg. But we do have to be careful with our language because you don't know where it's going to go.
16: Especially with him, it seems. You know, I think with a normal politician, quote unquote, normal politician, maybe not so much. But with him, I do think we have to be careful because it seems like little things can really, become significant. Kind of like the booze, right? We took U.S. booze off store shelves here, and that really seems to be something that has PO'd the U.S.
17: Yes, and it has specific regional implications. You know, Kentucky, it's hit them, and it's also hit winemakers in California. So when these things are affecting specific regions, that's when the noise occurs rather than it being spread thinly across the United States.
16: Where would you vote in our question of the day? Get a deal done already or keep fighting, as Premier Canoe says? What do you think would be best now, for Canada, best for the... You're not going to weigh in on that, eh?
17: I'm a past pollster, so I would have to have a random sample to participate in that.
16: Yeah. Well, our unscientific survey says 58% say, let's get a deal done. I do feel like, and I was willing to give the Prime Minister a chance to, take his time, and I do feel like, time has been on our side, but I feel now like, come on, let's get this done, because the uncertainty now is starting to hurt.
17: Yes, and a deal, both sides have to take a little bit of water in their wine, to quote Joe Clark, but a deal is both teams, both the U.S. and Canada, can't get everything they want to get a signed agreement. But, back to Wab Canoe, I think Wab Canoe, we have to remember that he's voicing the concerns of Manitobans when he's speaking out yesterday. And and your poll, your straw poll today is showing, that the premier is between two things, the attitudes of let's get the deal done and let's keep our elbows up. So I think Manitobans are showing that ambivalence right now in your straw poll.
16: And he also said yesterday, if we get a deal and U.S. booze is back on store shelves in Manitoba, it doesn't mean we have to buy it, right? We can buy local and it's there. It's on the shelves again as part of this deal, but we don't have to buy it, which I think is a really strong point as well. One other thing while I've got you, Chris, the AMM, the Association of Manitoba Municipalities, is out this morning encouraging Manitobans to run in elections. And, of course, we have a civic election coming up here in Winnipeg. In October, I think at least a couple of city councilors at this point have no competition. It is difficult to get people. I understand why people are reluctant to run, but, man, we need good people to run.
17: Yeah, and the website, the Manitoba, the Association of Manitoba Municipalities, their website is just excellent. I was just looking at it today, Hal, before this interview, and it's a great resource for people who might be thinking of running. And as you might have mentioned, we've got a Winnipeg election, but also elections across Manitoba, different towns and areas. So it's a Manitoba-wide election going on locally, and that AMM website is a very good site for good resources on different what's involved with running and the different things you have to watch out for, finances and things like that. Mm-hmm.
16: Yeah, a friend of mine is considering running for city council, And I sat down with her and had coffee with her yesterday. She wanted to pick my brain, having done it 4 years ago, ran but lost. And I didn't want to discourage her because I really admire somebody who, you know, puts their name forward. And yes, you want to win, but it's not all about winning. It's about being part of the process and caring about your community. But it's hard not to, well, you have to be realistic with people about what to expect. And it's not all nice.
17: Yeah, and I saw your posting on Facebook, Hal, of I've made my decision, and you aren't running. And no. That must have been a tough one for you, eh?
16: It was, because I do think I could contribute to the city as a city councilor. But again, at the end of the day, I think it was just, I think 4 years ago, I had it in me. I just don't have it in me right now. And I do think that I can get more done here behind this microphone.
17: Yeah. You know, Preston Manning, when he was leader of the Reform Party, candidates had to ask their spouse for permission to run and had to sign on the form before he'd accept their candidacy, that their spouse understood that they were going to run, because he was getting candidates who were jumping in who hadn't talked to their family properly. And he realized that this is a big challenge and it's a big sacrifice to run for city council or provincial or federally.
16: It is. Chris, thanks a lot. I appreciate it.
17: Thanks, Hal. Take care. Bye-bye.
16: Chris Adams, adjunct professor, Department of Political Studies at the University of Manitoba. So lots that we can talk about here. Are you worried about Canoe's comments, that Trump might hear them and might react? Our question of the day at CJOB.com. How do you want to see all this play out? Midnight tonight is Trump's new deadline, right? So either a deal by midnight tonight or he says 50% tariffs. You want to get a deal done already? Or, like the premier, like Wab Canoe, do you want to keep on fighting? And I guess you can do both. You can keep fighting and get a deal, right? But those are your two options. Mr. Furness question of the day at CJOB.com. If U.S. booze is back on shelves in Manitoba, let's say we get a deal, and the booze goes back on shelves in Manitoba, you going to buy it or are you going to avoid it? And I'm also curious, what are you doing right now? What have you been doing all along for the past couple of years? What have you been doing to fight? What have you been doing as a good Team Canada member? I'm curious to hear. And then maybe you want to weigh in on the AMM, encouraging Manitobans to run in elections. Lots to talk about as we get going here on a Friday, 10:16 at CJOB. The phone lines are wide open. Grab a line, 780-6868, and we will be right back after we check the weather.
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16: All right, here's your weekend forecast for the King of Listings. 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Partly sunny today, 30% chance of a shower, risk of a thunderstorm, high 25. It's going to feel like 30 today. 11 tonight, partly cloudy overnight, 30% chance of a shower, risk of a thunderstorm. Clearing off overnight to sunshine tomorrow and a high of 24. North wind 20, gusting to 40 kilometers an hour tomorrow. Sunday is sunny and 25, 20 degrees outside right now.
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16: 10:20, 20 after 10 at CJOB. Mike says at 780, 68, 68. Wob is punching way above his weight class, Hal. He's going to be pulverized, and he'll deserve it. Let's go to the phone, 780, 68, 68. Good morning, Mark.
30: Good morning, Hal. Yeah, I think Canadians have already figured out a way of not wanting to buy American booze, because we do have better Canadian products anyways. As for myself, I will never buy American products until he is gone. I don't even travel to the States anymore, and I won't go until that orange clown is gone.
16: Yeah, I think a lot of people feel that way, Mark. Thanks for getting us going here this morning on a Friday. Bob is next at 780-6868. Hello, Bob.
31: Hi, Hal. My biggest concern is this so-called deal doesn't even touch 85% of the trade with the Americans via Kuzma. It's only addressing these latest tariffs that Trump is threatening. These tariffs are going to affect Kuzma-exempt goods, which we have a trade dispute mechanism through. So we can actually engage that trade dispute mechanism if he does levy tariffs against those particular goods. I don't see anything good with this deal if it doesn't affect Kuzma.
16: Well, I guess we'll see what happens. Here's my thought on this, Bob. We'll wait for the details, and you're right, there's a lot floating around out there, so let's wait and see. But it does impact, 28 billion Canadian in goods and not the Kuzma stuff. But I kind of feel like if we can get a deal done, and I think pressure's on Carney to get a deal done at this time, and I think the same with Trump with the midterms coming up and the war in Iran not going well and nothing happening on that front. I think if we can get this deal done, it might set us up for a better experience when we get Kuzma done.
31: Potentially, but knowing this guy that's in power in the U.S., he might just take the concessions that we're willing to give now and say, hey, you guys don't have they don't have anything left to leverage with. So
16: yeah.
31: I don't know. I'm pessimistic, Hal. I really am.
16: Yeah, let's wait and see. We'll see. You might be right, Bob. Call back and say, Hal, I told you so if you're right. Wayne is next at 780-6868. Good morning, sir.
0: Yeah, hi, Hal. Like I say, Wob Canoe's comments were totally unnecessary. It brought nothing to the discussion, and it does nothing for trade. He just came across as arrogant and glib, and it was nothing, like I say, nothing productive to the discussions.
16: Yeah, I kind of, you know what, I what he said was correct. I just don't know if, you know, timing's everything. And I just don't know if now was the time. You've said this stuff before. I get it, Mr. Premier, but maybe the time wasn't. Now, maybe nothing will come of this, but I did wake up nervous about this morning.
0: Yeah, it just, like I say, it came across as it made Wob feel better to say it, but it provides nothing to the discussion of the trade deal.
16: Yeah, I would agree with you, Wayne. Thanks a lot. Steve is next. Hi, Steve.
2: Hey, Hal. Yeah, just, you know, how did Carney get elected? Elbows up, right? So I guess Wob is just, you know, going with the, you know, whatever the boss said, go, you know, elbows up.
16: Well, or maybe he's elbows up and talking like that because he's going to go with an early election.
2: Yeah, exactly. And then, you know, the other thing, too, is speaking of the elbows up, you know, Canoe said that Carney was literally begging and pleading with them to put the booze back on because that's a provincial decision, obviously. Mm. So, I mean, these people that voted for the elbows up guy, you know, he's caved a few times, but this is another example of that.
16: Yeah. Well, I guess Carney, again, I want to wait for the details and we'll see, right?
2: Yeah.
16: But I think Carney, obviously, the booze thing is big for Trump in the States. So I'm sure there's no deal. This is a sense I get. There's no deal on their side of the border if the booze doesn't go back on store shelves. So I guess that's why Carney is going, please put it back on so we can get a deal. Because he has to be feeling pressure. This is good. I think this has gone on too long. Thanks a lot, Steve. I appreciate it. Al, you're next. Hi.
4: Hi. I wanted to make a comment about talking about when Wad Canoe was talking about Trump. And he was mentioning the Epstein files and everything like that. And then you were saying, "Oh, he's petty and everything." Well,
16: Trump, you don't think Trump is you don't think he's not petty?
4: What I'm trying to say is that wouldn't you be a little bit petty if somebody's calling you a sexual predator and possibly a pedophile? I mean, why does he have to bring up, of all things, the Epstein files? If anything's going to piss Trump off more, that's going to do it. And I think Wad...
16: Well, and that's why I woke up a little nervous this morning. I was worried, and that's why I'm talking about it. Al, thanks for the call. Jim in Dallas. Jim, you got 30 seconds. No other local caller, so I'm happy to get you on for 30 seconds, only because I like you and you're a Jets fan.
5: Thank you, Hal. First of all, let me congratulate the other Winnipeg listeners, because basically they have common sense, and it basically said what I was going to say. Okay, that's why I respect Winnipeg. Now, the province of Manitoba, I checked this. I'm looking at it right now. A total of 1.5 million people, okay? You know the comparison, if we're talking about the president of the United States even caring what your premier says? It's like walking past a Mexican family's house and their little chihuahua is still barking
16: right,
5: at you.
16: Okay.
5: That's how much you care about it.
16: I mean, listen, but your president at times will overreact to something that he shouldn't even pay attention to. And that's what I'm... Yeah, it's only 1.5 million people at Wob Canoe and little old Manitoba, but I guarantee you, stuff like that gets Trump going.
5: It does, and I agree with you 100%, but thank God there's Winnipeggers who see what a petty person your premier is.
16: Okay, thank you, Jim. Oh, boy, Jim in Dallas. That's going to get people fired up. You're already fired up when I put them on for a couple of minutes after I take all the local calls. That's okay, though. That's all right. News next at 10:30. The very latest on the trade talks. What are we, 13 and a half hours away from Trump's new deadline? Sarah McCarthy has the news, and then we're going to talk Bombers. Doug Brown after the news. 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
23: 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The news is for the king of listings. 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
27: Good morning, I'm Sarah McCarthy. Canada-U.S. Trade Minister Dominic LeBlanc and Canada's chief negotiator, Jenna Charette, are meeting with U.S. Trade Representative Jameson Greer in Washington again this morning. The clock ticking down on the latest tariff deadline of midnight tonight, or Saturday morning, which could see levies on $28 billion worth of Canadian goods if a deal is not finalized. The new 50% tariffs are in retaliation for Canada's booze bans, auto tariffs, and quotas on tariff-free access for U.S. dairy. A suspect is behind bars in connection with the luring and sexual assault of four teenage girls. Winnipeg police got reports in June regarding two separate occasions between November 2025 and January this year. Investigators learned that a man was communicating with teens online and would meet up with them. Police allege the teens were picked up by the accused and brought to a hotel where they were given drugs and alcohol and then sexually assaulted. A 42-year-old suspect was ID'd and arrested Tuesday. He faces four charges of sexual assault, four counts of sexual interference, luring, and failing to comply with the conditions of a release order. And the Association of Manitoba Municipalities is encouraging Manitobans to put their names forward to serve their communities. The official nomination period for Manitoba's 2026 general municipal elections closes September 22nd, in about a month. The AMM says municipal governments make decisions that directly impact people, infrastructure, recreation, emergency services, planning, and economic development. A number of municipal election resources are available through the AMM's website to support candidates. If you want to run for office, contact your municipality's senior election official for information about nomination requirements and the election process. Global News Time is 10:32. 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
27: A mix of sun and cloud today, 30% chance of showers and risk of a thunderstorm, the high 25, humidity making it feel more like 30. Partly cloudy tonight, 30% chance of showers and risk of a thunderstorm, clearing up this evening, a low of 11. Tomorrow to start off your weekend, sunny with a north wind, 20 gusting to 40 kilometers an hour, a high of 24, and sunny on Sunday, a high of 25. Right now, it is 20 outside of 680 CJOB. 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
16: Thank you very much, Sarah. Bombers in Edmonton tonight right here on CJOB.
3: I also absolutely believe the best is ahead of us. And I got a ton of belief in these guys, the amount of work they do and the talent we have in that room. I think it's the best is yet to come.
16: Bomber coach Mike O'Shea feeling confident ahead of tonight's game. Bombers and Elks, pregame at 6 here on CJOB. Kickoff at 8:30. We're going to talk to Doug Brown in a moment. But as you know, your phone calls take priority, and I've got a couple at 780-6868. Mike, good morning.
10: Good morning, sir. How are you today?
16: I am excellent. It's Friday.
10: Every day is Friday for me. I'm retired.
16: Oh, nice.
10: Yeah, I really enjoyed the theater from Wab Canoe the past couple of days.
16: Yeah.
10: I guess I'm interested how he's going to spin when he actually has to put the liquor back on the shelves when he's told by Mr. Carney to do it.
16: Well, he says he'll do it. He says he just wants to make sure we got a deal, and once the deal is there, he'll put the booze back. But he's made it clear he doesn't want Manitobans to buy that American booze if it ends back on shelves.
10: Because 50% of his budget comes from Ottawa. But if he really had conviction and really wanted to show what kind of... He could be more like Elijah Harper. And with one word, Elijah Harper gutted the Mulroney Conservatives.
16: Well, but he still is Team Canada. And that's why I wanted to talk a bit about Team Canada this morning as well. What are you doing to be a good member of Team Canada, a member in good standing? So, I mean, you know, he wants a deal. He doesn't like the guy he's doing the deal with.
10: But he has to be part of Team Canada because money for him to run his province comes from Canada, come locally. Mm-hmm. Palliser's closed their production for furniture. He's losing revenue producers every week. You know, Palliser is a big one, so it makes the news. But how many don't make the news, Hal? That's the real story.
16: Mike, I got to keep these particular calls short because I've got Doug Brown on the line. But I'll tell you what, in 10 minutes, I'll open the phones again at 780-6868 if anybody else wants to weigh in on all this trade talk and Boozma, Kuzma, and all that kind of stuff. Antonio, hi there.
15: Hi.
16: Go ahead.
15: Hi, Al. Sorry. I was just warming up a slice of pizza, actually.
16: Oh, what kind of pizza?
15: From Paradise, back bacon and onion.
16: Oh, now, I keep hearing Paradise Pizza is excellent.
15: It's unbelievable. My mom built it.
16: Your mom was the person behind Paradise Pizza?
15: 789 Portage. I remember.
16: Yeah, I know where it's at. I know where it's at. Okay, Antonio, get to your point because you're making me and Doug Brown hungry. Go ahead.
15: Okay, you know, the only thing is, listen, Trump's got the hammer, okay? We produce nothing. Canada has produced nothing in 10 years.
16: That's not true. I mean, does the U.S. have a hammer and we've got a mallet? Yeah, sure. I mean, you know, bigger hammer, but I guess we'll see how it plays out.
15: Said, love him or hate him, you got to deal with him.
16: Yep. Right, and we are. Antonio, I got to leave it there. Enjoy your pizza. Antonio, thanks for the call, because I want to get to Doug Brown. I want to get to Bomber Great and CJOB color commentator Doug Brown to talk about the game tonight in Edmonton. Doug, good morning.
18: Good morning, Hal. How are you?
16: Good. What's your favorite kind of pizza?
18: Man.
16: You don't have to give me a brand name, but just what do you like on your pizza?
18: I like a Hawaiian Supreme. So I like the classic ham and pineapple.
16: Wow.
18: A little bit of bacon thrown on there just to kick it up another notch. So yeah, I'm off of the cold cuts, even though ham is probably part of it. But
16: yes.
18: And I'm one of those pineapple, you know, that paints me into a corner because I put the pineapple on the pizza. I like it.
16: Yeah, I'm
18: a little
16: surprised.
18: It makes me feel better about eating it, Hal. You know, I feel
16: does
18: like
16: it? Okay.
18: It's a fruit, and therefore I'm getting some of my fruits and vegetables serving by
16: sure.
18: having a Hawaiian.
16: Keep telling yourself that. Okay.
18: Yeah, it's a denial thing.
16: Can the Bombers go, I guess, 6-4 with a win in Edmonton tonight?
18: It's going to be tough. I mean, Edmonton's the number one team in the West for a reason right now. They're a team on the ascend. Their fans are starting. They have so much momentum, right? They have a ton of fans behind them, and they've obviously improved exponentially this season. They have a much younger quarterback. They've got an equivalent-type running back and a younger defense, and they're for full value for their 7-3 record right now. So, I mean, I think it's going to be a competitive game. I think the Winnipeg Blue Bombers matched up very well against the Elks at home, where they lost by 5 points to them. But I don't know. I don't know if they've improved enough right now to be able to take down Edmonton. I think it's going to be an excellent litmus test for them to see really where they're at, because you know, outside of week one beating Calgary, they haven't beat a lot of good teams in the CFL so far this season, and or teams with winning records. So, you know, it's one thing to get a win against Ottawa at home, who is a winless football team. I know I've played them twice this season, and to beat Hamilton and to beat Toronto. But to beat the 7-3 Elks, who are leading the Western Division, is an entirely different ball game. But that being said, it's an entirely different opportunity for this football team to prove to us cynics and skeptics that are unsure about this football team what they're capable of, and it starts tonight.
16: Yeah, I agree that the game tonight will be an important one in the sense that it's going to tell us what we can maybe expect from this team going forward. Just quickly, you mentioned the Ottawa Redblacks losing again last night. They have not won a game in 10 starts this season. Doug, have you ever been involved in a situation like that before? I mean, I don't even, these guys are pros, but I don't even know how you get ready for the next game.
18: Yeah, you know, it's funny. You hear all the time about how teams just find a way to win and learn how to win. And nobody really talks about the flip side of that coin, which is, you know, teams also find a way to lose and learn how to lose games in the critical moments when it matters most. So Ottawa has been very competitive with a number of football teams. I mean, excluding last night, they've been competitive with a number of football teams, you know, up until the fourth quarter or whatever. But they seem to manifest that losing energy and making a mistake that ultimately leads to their demise. So it's a tough situation. The worst I've ever had was 1998. I started with Washington 0-7. But in the eighth game, I got my first start and we got a win. So it all worked out for me. But it's a very difficult situation to be in as a player. You know, this is when people stop coming to the games and start wearing bags over their heads. You don't want to be anything near any of the social media and the comments being made about the football team. So I do, to a degree, understand the plight that the Redblacks are going through. And it's a tough situation. And it's really unfortunate because it's such a fantastic environment and infrastructure out in Ottawa where they play their games, and they can have a great fan base out there. They have excellent ownership, and it's just it's an eye-opener that I haven't been able to get it figured out yet.
16: Mm-hmm. Back to the Bombers and Elks tonight. More Brady, because we saw more Brady against Ottawa. I'd like to see another 150 yards from Brady tonight, but we got to make sure we give him the ball, right?
18: Yeah, you know, I think the thing that jumped off the page against Ottawa was their utilization of Brady in the passing game and just how effective he was. So I think he got his most ever targets as a receiver in that game. Obviously, he's going to do what he's going to do on the ground to different varying degrees of outcome, which is usually a very, very positive thing. But the thing that really stood out for us in the game against Ottawa was how effective he was in the passing game. And obviously, it's a super high percentage throw. very easy for your quarterback to take the pressure off him, to check it down to Brady Oliveira. I mean, all you have to do is to look back to the Andrew Harris days where Matt Nichols would, you know, survey downfield, not see anything that was completely wide open, just check it down to Harris and pick up 12 on the ground. And it was magical. And that was the first time really last week where I saw, I was like, oh, this offense has the potential to have that as an element into what they can do in the passing attack. And, you know, having him just in the flat in one-on-one scenarios, he really showed us what he was capable of in terms of his yards after the catch and his ability to contribute both as a guy in the run game, but in the passing attack as well. And I think that's good news for Zach in terms of, you know, taking the heat off of him to have to force the ball downfield. If it's not there, if you're going to have to thread the needle, maybe the better bet is to just check it down to Brady in the flat and let him rumble and take another piece off the defense.
16: Yeah, I agree. I want you to weigh in on something because you went from the field to the broadcast booth, right? Chris Strevler has been on our morning show here a few times of late, and he's great. He's fantastic. And then I saw him on Instagram, yeah, I think it was yesterday or maybe the day before. I can't recall. But take a listen to this, and I'm curious to hear your thoughts, Doug.
0: Guys, okay. I've got some really exciting news. We're getting some broadcasting opportunities rolling in. So today, you can catch me on TSN Overdrive at 2:05. And then this weekend, I'm going on the 12 Sports Locker Room in Phoenix on NBC. I'll be doing that 6 times throughout the NFL season, talking Cardinals, recapping the NFL slate. And I got some really exciting news that I can't announce yet, but it's coming soon. Stay tuned. I appreciate all your support, and I'm just excited to see these opportunities rolling in. Let's make it happen. Let's capitalize. Let's go.
16: Now, I love this guy's energy. I do. And and the fans here in Winnipeg love him. I hope he gets a big, I mean, you know, he's doing some, a little TSN, and he's doing, you know, some stuff in Phoenix with the Cardinals, because, of course, he played with the Cardinals for a while, and he hinted at, you know, a big announcement. I hope it happens for him, because I think he's great. On the, you know, behind a microphone, on the radio, on TV, whatever.
18: Yeah, I mean, there's a couple things that Chris really has going for him. Number one, he's charismatic. You talk about his energy. You know, he's a super optimist. He's always going to put a positive spin on things. A lot of people really appreciate that. He's just a very uplifting and buoyant kind of personality and guy. And then, you know, being a quarterback is such a wealth of knowledge as well for when you transition into this game, because, you know, they see the kind of study they have to put in during their career, you know, the packages, the way they see the field, what they look at in terms of the complexity of defenses and stuff like that. Very few players on the field know the game better than quarterbacks and former quarterbacks, which is why we see so many of them in the broadcast arena, just because of, you know, all the learning they've done over their experience in football serves them very well when it comes to explaining what's happening on the field. So obviously we've interacted with him a bunch of times on CJOB, and he's a lot of fun, and he's a great asset, and he brings a lot of knowledge anytime he's speaking football.
16: Doug, I will be listening to you and DT tonight at the lake. Have a good broadcast.
18: Hey, we appreciate it. That's the place to do it, my friend. That's what,
16: yes,
18: that's what we're geared up for, buddy. So have a good time.
16: Thank you, pal. Doug Brown, Bomber, great, and CJOB color guy. Again, 6 o'clock pregame here on CJOB. Kickoff at 8:30, big 2.5-hour pregame show. And sure, DT, Derek Taylor, Doug Brown, but so many others. Ed, really close to a cast of thousands, really, on the Bomber broadcast. All right, so interesting. The vote is shifting a bit in our question of the day at CJOB.com. Here's the question again for Mr. Furness. Trump's new deadline for a trade deal or 50% tariffs is now just hours away, midnight tonight. How would you like to see this play out? Your choices are, like Premier Canoe says, let's keep fighting, or let's get a deal done already. So when we started this morning, less than an hour ago, it was 52%, let's get a deal done, 48%, keep fighting, like the premier says. It has flipped. It's now 52% keep fighting and 48% get a deal done. We'll take a break at 10:47 at CJOB. We're going to check the weather, and when we come back, phone lines are open again. If you want to call in and comment on all this trade and tariff stuff, 780 780-780-6868. 780-680-6868. Winning coming up. It's Friday. 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
14: 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Partly sunny today, high 25, Humidex 30. 30% chance of a shower, risk of a thunderstorm today. Tonight down to 11. Partly cloudy overnight, 30% chance of a shower, risk of a thunderstorm. Clearing off overnight to sunshine tomorrow and a high of 24. Bit of a breeze, north wind tomorrow, gusting to 40 kilometers an hour at times. Sunday, sunny and 25. 20 degrees right now.
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0: 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Let's go to the phone. Randy at 780-6868. Good morning.
1: Hell, how are you?
0: I'm all right. What's up?
1: Getting a little upset that's all we seem to be talking about is booze. What is Canada losing to get this deal done?
0: Well, we'll see. Yep. It's going to be give and take. We're going to have to sacrifice. Hopefully they're going to, they say the best deal or a deal that, you know, is one where nobody's really completely happy.
1: Well, exactly. But what is our clown prime minister giving away to get booze back on the shelves? Like,
0: we'll see.
1: Come on.
0: We'll see, Randy. Thank you. Appreciate the call. Janice at 780-6868. Good morning.
2: Good morning, Hal. All right. I've been waiting to comment on this for some time. I'm so proud of Prime Minister Carney. I am so glad he's there. And this is a master stroke because he gets to have his cake and eat it too. He can go to the provinces and say, put the booze back on the shelf. He can go to Trump and his team and say, oh, superior leader, you commanded we put the booze back on our shelves. We did it. Now, nobody's buying it, but hey, we put it back on the shelves. That's what you wanted, isn't it? Now you do your part, and if they don't, every other country on the face of the earth is going to remember this, and when they have to deal with the United States, they're going to say, hey, what about Canada? You told them to do this. They did it, and you just went ahead. Yeah, we're not trading with you anymore. The downhill ramifications for the United States are breathtaking. I think this is a great idea. Put the booze back on the shelf. It doesn't mean we have to buy it.
0: All right. Thank you, Janice. Yes, absolutely true. 780-6868. We'll continue to take calls on all of this next hour, second hour of the show coming up. Sarah McCarthy with the news next at 11 o'clock and then hour two of the show. And I got an email yesterday from a listener. I'll just tell you right now that it is something that they have noticed in stores that was there when all this began, and it's not there now. And this is interesting, and I want to hear if you agree with the emailer when we come back after the news.
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5: Good morning, I'm Sarah McCarthy. Canada's team of negotiators is set to meet with U.S. Trade Representative Jameson Greer in Washington following a slight delay. Initially, Canada-U.S. Trade Minister Dominic LeBlanc's office said the meeting was set to begin at 10:30 a.m. local time, but was pushed back an hour. Just hours remain to avoid tariffs on $28 billion worth of Canadian goods. Global's Reggie Cicchini.
6: We are down to the wire right now in getting this, getting whatever this deal is either signed or thrown out. I was at the U.S. Trade Office until after 7 o'clock D.C. time last night. Jameson Greer, the U.S. trade rep, left just after 7. Canada's chief negotiator, Janice Charette, she stayed behind dealing with other members of the office. I don't know how much longer that went, but that's a significant move for the Americans' top negotiator to walk away and leave, leaving the Canadians behind. Who knows how much work is still to be done.
5: If LeBlanc and a team of negotiators are not able to get an agreement by midnight Saturday, a new 50% tariff would take effect on a wide range of Canadian goods in retaliation for so-called trade irritants. Now, Manitoba Premier Wab Kanu weighing in saying yesterday he believes Canada should be taking a firmer position against the U.S. in negotiations. Chris Adams of the University of Manitoba's Department of Political Science says Kanu is caught between two different viewpoints among Manitobans.
7: The premier is between two things, the attitudes of let's get the deal done and let's keep our elbows up.
5: Adams says neither the U.S. or Canada can get everything they want, so they'll need to compromise if they want this to work. An arrest has been made following sexual assaults against four teenage girls. In June, Winnipeg police got reports of sex assaults from last November and this past January. Constable Danny McKinnon says a man was talking to teens online and would arrange to meet them.
8: This individual brought the teens to a hotel. They were supplied drugs and alcohol and sexually assaulted during both occasions.
5: Police continue to investigate, and a 42-year-old suspect was arrested this week. He is charged with 4 counts of sexual assault, 4 counts of sexual interference, luring, and failing to comply with the conditions of a release order. And Manitobans are being urged by a provincial organization to run in their community's municipal election this fall. The Association of Manitoba Municipalities is offering several municipal election resources on its website to support prospective and returning candidates. The AMM says this level of government makes direct decisions about infrastructure for communities, recreation, emergency services, planning, and economic development. If you are considering running, contact your municipality's senior election official to get information about nomination requirements and the election process. The official nomination period for Manitoba's 2026 general municipal elections closes September 22nd. Global News Time is 11:03. News on the hour, on the half, and when it breaks on 680 CJOB.
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5: A mix of sun and cloud today.
10: 30% chance of showers and risk of a thunderstorm, a high of 25, the Humidex 30. Tonight, partly cloudy, 30% chance of showers and risk of a thunderstorm, but that should clear up later in the evening, a low of 11. Tomorrow, to start off your weekend, sunny with a north wind 20 gusting to 40 kilometers an hour, a high of 24, and sunny and 25 on Sunday. Right now, it is 22 outside of 680 CJOB. 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
11: Thank you very much, Sarah. Hour two of the show. Man, I probably have 3 hours of stuff that I want to try and get into the last hour of the show here. Right now, ahead of Harry Siemens and the latest on the harvest across the province, let's play Connect Three. I'm going to give you three things, and you tell me how they're connected. Identify what they all have in common, and you'll win a Black Fly Day Beachside prize pack. I'll tell you the details of that. Here is the Connect Three. What do these three things have in common? Call producer Jeff Fortier right now at 780-6868 if you know the answer. Candidates, track stars, and pantyhose. What do candidates, track stars, and pantyhose have in common? Connect those three things now at 780-6868. All right, let's bring on longtime farm reporter and Sun columnist, fellow Winnipeg Sun columnist, Harry Siemens. Hey, Harry.
12: Hey, how are you doing there, young fella?
11: I'm all right. I am not young. I guess I'm younger than you, but I'm certainly not younger. I'm not feeling young today. Let me put it that way. Hey, I just checked, and Manitoba Agriculture says harvest is about 75% complete. I know you have been talking to farmers right across Manitoba. What are they telling you? Tell us how the harvest is looking.
12: It's looking pretty good. You know, we've had all different kinds of weather, but at the same time, you know, that number... And I'm not here to argue with them at all. But at the same time, you know, when I talk to producers, it all depends where you are, how much rain you've had. There's all kinds of different things. You know, we had a hot July in a lot of places, lots of moisture in June. And so now we're getting showers here and there a little bit. And all of that discourages getting out there. I know my brother Jack and his son Jonathan, just northeast of Plum Coulee, you know, they've been testing and testing and testing, and it just hasn't been drying down. But as I talked to one fellow yesterday, it rained a little bit. That means, for some reason or other, it's not drying down the way we would like to see happen. But the crop, as far as the outcome, again, is hard to say. But we're still looking at an average crop. Will it have the same weight? Will the quality be there? You know, that really, we finally begin to tell that once it's all in the bin.
11: Mm-hmm. Curtis McRae, who farms in the St. Andrews area, I saw him on one of the newscasts last night. He says, now he's one of the guys that got a ton of rain, right? I mean, many of his fields were looking like lakes. He says, I'm just hoping I can, you know, cover the bills this year. So for guys like that had way too much water, not a great year. But then I'm also hearing some producers, some growers, some farmers are saying, man, we're going to have a great crop. So I guess that's where we get the average across the province.
12: That's exactly right. Because, you know, the weights, you don't know until you've actually sold that crop to see exactly how much did it weigh, because the more it weighs per bushel or ton, the more yield you have. But at the same time, I know my nephew also said that, you know, average over the last number of years has been, you know, like 75, 80 to 90 bushels an acre for wheat. He says, I'm hoping we can get 65 to 70 bushels this year. So what's average is different too, in different parts of the province. And so it's really been an interesting year trying to follow what exactly has been going on. Of course, we don't even want to get into the trade disputes and the wars that are going on and all these things that affect the price. And so, you know, we're just hoping to get it in the bin and then we'll see what happens.
11: Yep, get it in the bin. That's the bottom line. Is there a crop out there, one particular crop, that's having a really, really good year because of the weather we've had?
12: I think corn. If you watch, like, and I travel a fair bit across the province, you know, the corn in July with that heat, you know, it was just growing. You'd see one week, and the week later, it was seemed like 2 feet taller. But I think corn, of course, that doesn't come off until we've had a frost in hopefully October. But at the same time, canola has had its issue with, you know, diseases and bugs and so forth. So all of it comes into play. So I think, you know, each crop responds a little different to the heat, to the moisture, and then to it not drying off. Just one quick comment, and that is corn, it depends on heat units. So if it doesn't cool off at night, it continues to grow. The other crops, they need the sunshine. So if we don't get the heat and the sunshine during the day, they, of course, don't produce and are not don't mature as quickly.
11: Mm-hmm. Harry, thanks for this. Have a great weekend.
12: Yeah, you too, and take care. You are young. Don't forget it.
11: Well, you know what? I have a friend who says to me every year at my birthday, she says, listen, enjoy it. Yes, you're getting older. But many people don't have the privilege of growing older, and you're getting that. So I have to glass half full, not half empty. Harry, thanks a lot.
12: You bet. Take care.
11: Harry Siemens, longtime farm reporter and Sun columnist. We're going to play Brett McGeary, one of the couch potatoes here, with some weekend viewing options for you. And then when we come back, we're going to give away this prize here as we give you the correct answer for Connect 3, okay? But first, here's Brett.
13: Five new movies this week. Let's start with Tony, a movie getting excellent reviews about a 19-year-old Anthony Bourdain who travels to Provincetown and stumbles into the chaotic world of a restaurant kitchen, setting off a summer that will shape the course of his life.
14: If anybody asks, I'm not a writer. I work in a kitchen.
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13: This next one has my Couch Potatoes co-host Jeff Braun excited because he loves Jason Statham beat-em-up movies, and this week, he beats people up in a big boat. It's called Mutiny.
16: Tell me what you want. Everybody wants something. Vengeance.
13: Moving on to one called Spa Weekend, about some best friends who need a much-needed spa break in Palm Springs. But things go off the rails when their crazy friend Mel shows up. The cast includes Anna Faris, Isla Fisher, Leslie Mann, Michelle Buteau, and looks like a good time.
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13: Fourth on the docket, we have something for scary movie fans. It is the sixth movie in the franchise, Insidious, Out of the Further. And I confess, I have not seen any of these Insidious movies, so I have no idea what they're about other than they're scary, they get bad reviews, and they keep making them.
21: You can bring demons back.
13: Finally, here's another one Jeff Braun is excited for. It's the 25th anniversary re-release of The Fast and the Furious.
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11: Thank you very much, Brett. Brett McGeary, one of the couch potatoes. The other one will join him this weekend here on CJOB. Jeff Braun, you can also get them in podcast form. Wherever you get your podcast, the podcast is also available right now at CJOB.com. You can hear them in podcast form before you'll hear them this weekend here on CJOB at various times, our couch potatoes. Now, quickly, here are some things that I'm watching. I see that Love is Blind UK, a new season, is up. So if we get some showers or rainy weather at the lake, I guess we might start that one. We like the Love is Blind franchise. This is a new season from Love is Blind UK. We just finished Lucky on Apple, which was, I thought, a pretty good, based on a book that Jackie had read, but I thought it was pretty good. Furious. I think we've got one episode left of Furious, which is another good one. Ted Lasso. Jackie thinks Ted Lasso should have wrapped up. When it was done, it was done. Now Ted's back. He's coaching a women's soccer team. I'm enjoying it. Jackie's watching and enjoying it, but she thinks, you know, they should have pulled the Seinfeld, right? Go out on top. We just started a new one, Under Salt Marsh, and it's got Kelly Riley in it. Kelly Riley played Beth in Yellowstone. And she's British, and she's in this. It's a British murder mystery called Under Salt Marsh. And Jackie and I like a good British drama, British murder mystery. We're one episode in. We're going to continue. I'm not sure yet if it's going to be worth watching or if we'll stick with it, but one episode in, we'll return to Under Salt Marsh. Just to give you a few that I'm watching that Jackie and I are watching. Now, before we take a break, let's find out who the winner was for Connect 3. Jeff Forche, who got it right?
4: That was John.
11: John knew, and many of you knew, because I was getting people texting in the correct answer. Candidates, track stars, and pantyhose all run. And so our winner gets that Black Fly Day Beachside prize pack, including a Chili Moose backpack, cooler, magnetic, waterproof, Bluetooth speaker, beach blanket, tank tops, and sunglasses. Happy summer from Black Fly Booze. Real juice, 7%, not too sweet, and proudly Canadian. We're going to check the weather, and then I want to get to some of the many, many, many text messages that are coming in at 780-6868 about whether our premier's comments about Trump might sting us, and much more. Stay right there.

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10: 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Call Brad Gross. Make it 509 sold. Partly sunny today. High 25. Humidex 30. 30% chance of a shower. Risk of a thunderstorm. Down to 11 tonight. 30% chance of a shower. Risk of a thunderstorm. Tomorrow, sunshine, 24. Sunday, sunny and 25. We're at 22 right now.
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10: 1121 at CJOB. I got copied on an email from the executive director of the Sargent Business Community, hal@cjob.com. And he's calling for elected officials and police leadership to step out onto the streets and take immediate action. He will join Richard Kluche just after 4 o'clock this afternoon on the news here on CJOB. You know what? I messed up. I'm going to get to some text messages here in a moment. But I messed up, and I owe you an apology. I am the guy around here who annoys everybody by saying, oh, you know what day it is? Today is whatever. Like, I don't even know what to... See, I'm not doing my job. I don't even know what today is. And I've got the list here, and I didn't... No, I don't. See, I'm not doing my job. I'm the annoying guy that goes, hey, did you know that today is Aviation Day or today is Potato Day? Happy Potato Day, everybody. I missed this one yesterday. Yesterday was Bacon Day. And I love bacon. I love bacon, and I love 80s music. So I got off the air yesterday. Timmy, my band of big guys, Muchos, Kilos, me, Shainer, and Timmy. Timmy called and said, Hal, you missed Bacon Day. What's going on, man? So... it's a day late, but I hope you will enjoy the song, because we worked late into the night to do the song, and it's to celebrate Bacon Day, albeit a day late. Love me some bacon.
11: I love the smell of it when it's being fried.
10: Yeah.

0: Shredded Bacon Day. That, of course, is a ripoff of the Eddie Money song, Shaken. We're calling it Bacon, Muchos Kilos, Me, Shainer, and Timmy. My band, the big guys. Oh, Ted Lasso. I mentioned this, that we're watching the new season of Ted Lasso, season 4. The new season is breaking records on Apple TV. It premiered the first 2 days, August 4th and 5th. So it's been a while, but I was on vacation. August 4th and 5th, and the numbers continue to climb. But in just the first 2 days, the new season of Ted Lasso racked up almost 300 million minutes watched. So maybe you think, you know, like my wife Jackie, it should have ended at 3 seasons, but boy, people are sure watching it. Okay, let me get to some of these text messages quickly ahead of Sarah McCarthy's news at 11:30, 780-6868. Neil says, Hal, Trump strikes me as a type that Googles himself constantly. You're bang on when you describe him as petty. I expect there will definitely be some fallout related to Canoe's comments. They were inappropriate for his position. He can save those for a bar stool. I thought the premier he said it many times, and I think he's right. I'm not sure as we're trying to, you know, we're all nervous trying to get this deal done. I'm just not sure it was necessary yesterday, but we'll see. Maybe nothing will come of it. James says, Hal, good morning. I've been trying to avoid buying any. Oh, this is what have you been doing to fight? Because the premier says we should keep fighting. What have you been doing over the past couple of years to be a good member of Team Canada? James says, Hal, good morning. I've been trying to avoid buying anything American for the last 4 years. I shop for items made in Manitoba or at least here in Canada. I also forgot to do this. Let me do it now. This email, and I won't read it. It's a long email. I won't read it, and it's from a concerned citizen. But here's what the person told me at hal@cgob.com. Hal, when the tariff situation started, and until not long ago, Superstore was in sync with Buy Canadian. Small Maple Leafs were on display showing Canadian-grown and packaged products. During the past few months, though, this has slowly changed. Today, while doing our weekly shopping, it was very difficult to find and recognize Canadian goods. That's from a listener. 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Are you seeing that as well? Because early on, it was obvious. This is Canadian. Here's what you should buy. This other stuff is American or whatever. This person says that at this superstore, at least, it's not as obvious which products are made in Canada. Are you seeing that? Call 780-6868. Sarah McCarthy coming up with the news next at 11:30. The very latest on the trade negotiations between Canada and the U.S. Dr. Cyrus Dirksen is going to join us after the news on a few different things, including why smart people believe lies. Final half hour coming up.
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16: Good morning, I'm Sarah McCarthy. Canada-U.S. Trade Minister Dominic LeBlanc and Canada's chief trade negotiator Janice Charette will be meeting with U.S. Trade Representative Jamieson Greer in Washington once again this morning. They were supposed to meet at 10:30 a.m. local time, but the meeting was pushed back an hour. The clock is ticking on the latest tariff deadline of midnight tonight, Saturday, which could see levies on $28 billion worth of Canadian goods if a deal is not finalized. The new 50% tariffs are in retaliation for Canada's booze bans, auto tariffs, and quotas on tariff-free access for U.S. dairy. Suspicious ski masks and a traffic stop resulting in two arrests. Winnipeg police are out patrolling around McPhillip Street and Pritchard Avenue Monday afternoon. They saw a taxi and people inside wearing ski masks and not wearing their seatbelts. Police pulled the taxi over and saw what appeared to be a gun in a bag. A sawed-off .22 caliber rifle, ammunition, shotgun shells, and meth was seized. A 21-year-old is facing nine charges and remains in custody, while a 13-year-old boy is charged with a weapons offense and was released. There was a third passenger in the taxi who was released on no charges. And the province is intensifying efforts to control mosquitoes as four human cases of West Nile virus have been reported this year. According to the provincial dashboard, two cases have been ID'd in the Interlake Health Region, one in Prairie Mountain and one in Southern Health. West St. Paul is scheduled for another round of fogging due to high mosquito counts and an increased rate of West Nile infections in that area. The province says even one bite from an infected mosquito can transmit the West Nile virus to humans. Infection can lead to serious health, including swelling of the brain. Global News Time is 11:31. 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
16: A mix of sun and cloud today, 30% chance of showers and risk of a thunderstorm, a high of 25, the Humidex 30. Tonight, partly cloudy, 30% chance of showers and risk of a thunderstorm. Clearing up this evening, though, a low of 11. Tomorrow, to start off your weekend, sunshine with a north wind 20 gusting to 40 kilometers an hour, a high of 24. And Sunday is looking sunny with a high of 25. Right now, it's 22 outside of 680 CJOB. 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
0: Thank you very much, Sarah. You have a great weekend. Final half hour. Jets at noon coming up with Tyson Ruicki and Jim Toth. A couple things I want to handle here. Oh, actually, let me get this on. Rick just sent me a text message, 780-6868. I read a bit of that email saying at this superstore that this person shops at, no more obvious signs that, hey, this is a Canadian product, buy this. It started out that way, but apparently the labeling has all but disappeared. Rick at 780-6868 says, Hal, I agree with the emailer. The Sobeys store in Birds Hill has taken down the majority of the Canadian stickers as well. Our family only buys Canadian products, nothing from the U.S. if it's at all possible. So keep your thoughts coming on that. What are you doing to fight? Because our premier says we should keep fighting. What are you doing to fight? What are you doing as a member in good standing with Team Canada? Before we get to Dr. Cyrus Dirksen, another chance to win $50 in food tickets for A Taste of Manitoba. Here's the tough trivia question. Survey says almost 60% of us have this item in the drunk drawer. The junk drawer. Survey says almost 50% of us. I'm getting close to the weekend. I may get drunk. Maybe that's the slip there. I'm not sure. Survey says almost, we'll have to ask Cyrus. Survey says almost 60% of us have this item in the junk drawer. What is it? Call 780-6868 to win $50 in food tickets for A Taste of Manitoba. And of course, A Taste of Manitoba is coming up quickly. 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Hey, Cyrus.
19: Hey, Hal. How are you doing today?
0: I am excellent. Always happy to talk to you because I am minutes away from my weekend beginning, as you know. First headline here, how not to deal with transgressive leaders. Okay, just explain to me what a transgressive leader would be. What are some qualities?
19: Well, leaders sometimes break the rules. And, you know, there's good breaking rules, there's bad breaking rules. You could see it as kind of, you know, moral failure. You could see it as somebody who is kind of objectionable and taking places, you know, in the wrong way. And you could also see it like a Gandhi type thing where people are kind of doing things that are bringing us forward by breaking bad habits that our society has or things like that. But transgressive leaders break the rules. And then there's this kind of question of what do you do when a leader breaks the rules, especially if you don't agree with it. Mm-hmm. And one of the things that's interesting in this is that people actually like it when leaders break rules, or they can sometimes. Obviously, it can backfire on a leader, but it makes the leader sometimes look strong, particularly if they get away with it. And particularly if people are in a fearful time, if people are like, oh my goodness, we're losing all of our money, our company, our country is going downhill, or maybe our company. Having a rule-breaking leader can make people feel like, oh, this person is going to be able to protect us. They don't want the nice person anymore. They want somebody who can be protective. We think we want nice people, but oftentimes we want powerful people, especially when we're threatened. And so when you see that, people will sometimes fight against a leader by saying, this person broke the rules, which can actually backfire. And everybody's like, yes, they did. Look at that. They're like, yay, we have a strong leader. So if you really want to fight against a leader who's breaking rules and getting away with it, you might want to point more at their results. The results aren't working. Not so much that they're breaking the rules or that you're mad about the breaking the rules, because that might just actually make that person look even more powerful, because you're pointing to the fact that they're breaking rules and that they're so powerful, they're getting away with it.
0: Hmm. Next headline, why smart people believe lies. I'll tell you what I thought of when I read this. So I know I'm thinking of one person in particular, really smart person, friend, and they recently repeated a conspiracy theory to me, mm-hmm. and they believe it. And I'm mm-hmm. like, wow, I can't believe this really smart friend of mine is buying this BS. So tell me why.
19: This is an interesting one. I actually see this in couples counseling a fair bit, where people will come in. Couples counseling is interesting because when people come in for individual counseling, it's a little harder to see the lies that they're believing because you don't have access to their world. So it's, you can see it sometimes, but not as easily. When couples come in, they tell on each other. And so it's kind of interesting. So a couple comes in and they will sometimes be, you know, very intelligent and make very logical arguments against their partner. And, you know, particularly sometimes I get very intelligent people in, you know, high ranking professionals or things like this. They sound so eloquent. And then they come in the next time and they're like, that was all wrong. I was just upset. And I don't believe any of that. I'm like, well, what's going on here? It sounded so logical to me and to the other person. But they didn't mean any of it. And so it's just an interesting thing. Intelligence doesn't actually help us. It helps us to be logical. It helps us to evaluate facts. That's all true. But coming to the truth is something that is more emotional. And so if you have a powerful brain, you can sometimes just justify things more easily. You actually can come up with more complex rationale. You can use logic in more creative ways. And you can rationalize poor positions. So the secret here to get to the truth, to get to reality, is actually humility, not more intelligence a lot of the time. And so just kind of being able to take a step back and say, what do I really want in this? And if you want something really badly and you're trying to make a decision, just realize that your brain will justify it. And you have to watch out for that.
0: And then finally, we all have blind spots. We all do. The headline is, leaders can change their blind spots. It starts with behavior. What's this about?
19: Well, we have personalities, obviously, personalities, and, you know, historically, as people have developed these theories, have conceptualized them as being stuck. Like, we are stuck in our personalities. They develop and that they don't change. Now, some research has actually shown that over long periods of time, they do change, but generally, this is quite true. People's personalities are quite, you know, set after, you know, after you kind of become an adult. So what do you do when people kind of think about themselves? They feel like they're changing, but often if you ask people around them, they're not changing. It's more important to think about your changes less as a personality shift and more about how you show up. I like this idea that you can have lots of different personalities and they're not all necessarily wrong. It's often about how you're actually expressing that personality. And so in order to do that, you often want to focus on specific behaviors, not vague goals. So if you want to change something in your behavior, you get very specific and it works better. So instead of saying, you know, I want to be somebody who gives good feedback to my staff, you can say, in the morning, I'm going to send an email every day giving a feedback, a positive piece of feedback to one of my staff. And that'll be much more effective than just saying, I'm going to be better at feedback. And all of a sudden, your personality will be expressed through this feedback, and you will have better results and people will feel the change. Now, I should say people don't often notice change. They will also be stuck in their minds that you're a certain kind of person. So you may need to advertise a little bit that you're changing so that people actually will recognize the change. This is particularly important for employees because people will get stuck with you. They'll see you a certain way, even if you've changed significantly. And so you may want to actually tell people, hey, I'm trying to work on this. Can you give me some feedback? And then they'll start to notice the changes in you as you work on it. And that can be a way to show that you might be ready for that next position.
0: That's good. Boy, there's lots of good stuff in there. I like the idea that don't just say you're going to be better at something. Kind of set a quota or say I'm going to do it once. I like that. That's a good way to actually address the issue without just saying it and then not really doing anything about it.
19: Totally. We make a lot of these vague goals, and then later on, we may even feel like we reached them, and everybody else is like, not so much. So yeah, making that specific thing can make a huge difference. I mean, you could imagine if all of a sudden you started sending an email every day, how different a company would feel.
0: Good stuff, Cyrus. Thanks. Have a great weekend.
19: You too, Hal. Thanks so much.
0: Dr. Cyrus Dirksen is here with us every Friday after Sarah's News at 11:30. Okay, tough trivia, $50 in food tickets for A Taste of Manitoba. Jeff Forte, who wins?
15: That is Brooke.
0: Brooke knew that according to this survey, 60% of us have crazy glue in that junk drawer. Correct answer. Crazy glue. And again, I'll just remind you, Taste of Manitoba, presented by Liquor Mart, September 3rd to 7th at historic Fort Gibraltar. 20 rest. 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Some reaction to these Canadian labels in grocery stores disappearing. That email, a couple of texts have come in. Here's a couple others. Craig says, Hal, Canadian labels were useless anyway. I bought Nabob coffee at Sobeys with a Canadian flag above it, got it home, saw the product was from the U.S., asked the store about it. They said the warehouse is in Canada, so they're allowed to list it as Canadian. Yeah, you listen, it depends how dedicated you are. We're all busy. And some people try their best, and some people try harder. And obviously, Craig is a guy who is, you know, really wanting to buy Canadian. And so, yeah, you have to take a little time and do some research. Absolutely. Chris says, 780-6868. Hal, in regards to the people only buying Canadian products, what do they do when it comes to fuel that we send down to the U.S. for refining and then get sold back to us? Do they only buy half a tank? Well, and again, where's your line, right? If you're on Team Canada, where's your line? How much effort, time, effort, and work are you going to put into supporting truly only Canadian products? Because it is complicated, right? And sometimes it's not truly a Canadian product. Now, there might be truly a Canadian option, alternative, that you want to consider. I'm curious, what do you do to keep fighting, which is what the premier thinks we should be doing? Question of the day for Mr. Furness at CJOB.com. Trump's new deadline for a trade deal or 50% tariffs now just hours away, just over 12 hours away now, midnight tonight. How would you like to see this play out? You have two options. Let me update the vote because this is flipped on us this morning. Now it's gone back the other way. 51% say let's get a deal done already. 49% say, like Premier Canoe says, let's keep fighting. Interesting. 11:46 at CJOB. Final break of the morning. We're going to check weather. You're less than 15 minutes away from the news, and then Jets at Noon with Tyson and Jim. We'll come back and wrap things up here on Connecting Winnipeg right after this.

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1: Hey, it's Christian O'Mell, and oh, August, the time of year where I realized that golf season is probably more than half done. I had such lofty dreams for the summer. This was the year where I would finally break 80. And then May is cold, and June is wet, and July is busy, and oh my God, I'm running out of time. It'll be September soon, and then it's fall, and then it's frost and snow. Golf is fun, right? This is fun. Anyway, however you enjoy your summer, try to be a bit more present in the moment than I am.
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10: 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Partly sunny today. 30% chance of a shower. Risk of a thunderstorm, 25. It's going to feel like 30. 11 tonight, 30% chance of a shower. Risk of a thunderstorm. Clearing off a bit overnight to sunshine tomorrow. High 24. North wind tomorrow gusting to 40 kilometers an hour at times. Sunday, sunny and 25. We're up to 22 degrees outside currently.
0: Cottage country weather.
10: 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I know producer Jeff Forte is going to be in Cottage Country. The weather here for the closing out sale at the Palliser Factory Outlet. 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Prices you won't believe at 630 Kernahan in Transcona. Let's check the Interlake. That's where Jeff and I will be. Partly sunny today, 30% chance of a shower, risk of a thunderstorm, high 25, humidex 31. 11 tonight, 30% chance of a shower overnight, risk of a thunderstorm. Tomorrow, sunny, high 24. Sunday, sunny and 25.
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10: 11:52 at CJOB, 8 minutes away from Jets at Noon with Tyson and Jim. Full news at the top of the clock, and then Jets at Noon. And don't forget, Bombers in Edmonton tonight. Here's Coach O'Shea.
11: They're playing good football. They're winning football games. I know they just had a couple losses, but they play hard. They play with a lot of emotion. They seem to have some swagger right now. And they're good. But we look at the last time we played them, and I think both teams have changed and improved, obviously. And we held them, we lost them by 5 points, and we certainly didn't play our best. And I'm sure after every game, nobody thinks they played their best. But we're looking forward to this one. They're a good football team, and so are we.
10: Pre-game at 6, kickoff at 8:30. We got you covered right here on CJOB. Linda is on the phone at 780-6868. Good morning, Linda.
12: Hi there. Anyways, I was just wanting to make some comments about the Made in Canada thing.
10: Sure.
12: A lot of products that I buy, I really search this out more, and so a lot of them say packaged in Canada. That bugs
10: right.
12: me. So I always... And, most products have a number on the back you can call for, comments or whatever. So I call them and find out where the product comes from, right? Because I think that's so deceptive, They say made in Canada, but it's not. It's just packaged here.
10: Yep.
12: But so that phone number has been really helpful. I've searched out a few things, especially with the bigger stores, they tend to say made in Canada, but it's really not. So that
10: And
12: really
10: you know what I do, it. Linda, here's now, I don't know if you're using AI, but I've got AI on my phone, and I just snap a picture of the product and I ask AI, and often it will be able to say, oh, you know what? Yes, it is, 100% Canadian, or well, actually it's brought in, so that's another way if you've got a phone and AI.
12: Yeah, and some of the other things I guess we don't have too much control over, because they'll say, made in Canada with imported in domestic products, right? So
10: right.
12: You don't know where it's coming from, right?
10: Yeah. Good call, Linda.
12: I just encourage
10: so do you consider your

0: and it was in the produce department. And then she came back and said, I can't buy that. That's from the States. And I said, sure you can. I said, doesn't mean you have to, you know, you don't have to. But you get a choice, and don't bug anybody who's buying from the States. Like we all have.
1: Oh, I've had that happen to me on social media. I shared a picture on social media, and I got heat from people saying, "Why are you buying that product?" Because it had my name on it. I thought it was kind of funny, so I bought a bag of Hal's potato chips, and that was at the start of all this. And people were like, "What are you? That's an American product." It's like, "Oh, cut me some slack. I just bought it and took the picture because it had my name on it." Linda, thanks. Gotta go.
0: Okay, we can't get everything from Canada. That's it.
1: Nope. Thank you. Appreciate it. And Irma, you know, you guys watch out for me. And I really appreciate it. 780-6868. Irma says, Hal, I know how much you love green grapes. And I do. And I complain about the price, and I often don't buy them because of the price. Irma says, Hal, Food Fair has delicious green grapes right now for just $2.99 a pound. I bought some yesterday. Have a lovely weekend. You too, Irma. Thanks for watching out for me. Have a great weekend, everybody. News next, and then Jets at noon. Talk to you on Monday. Bye for now.
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12: Canada's trade delegation is expected to continue meetings in Washington as a trade deal deadline looms at midnight. Canada-U.S. Trade Minister Dominic LeBlanc and Canada's chief negotiator are set to meet with U.S. Trade Representative Jamieson Greer. Higher prices led to an additional $105 million in jet fuel costs in the third quarter for one Canadian airliner. The parent company of Air Transat says the additional money compared to what it paid in the same time last year. On the markets, the S&P/TSX Composite Index was up around 175 points. In New York, the Dow Jones was up around 404 points. Our dollar traded for 72.62 cents U.S., compared with 72.54 cents yesterday. Crude oil was down 9 cents U.S. at $86.74 per barrel, and gold was up $82.20 U.S. at $4,653.60 an ounce. From the Canadian Press Business Desk, I'm Naira Ahmed.
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3: Global news at 12 o'clock. The news is for McDonald's at 1 Meadowland Drive in West St. Paul. Vanilla cones are just $1 each in the McDonald's app.
4: Good afternoon, I'm Noah Fuchs. Conservative leader Pierre Poilievre says accepting one-sided 25% tariffs on Canadian steel and aluminum would be a bad deal. Speaking to reporters at an event today in Kitchener, Ontario, Poilievre said Canadian companies would be at a disadvantage if their United States competitors face no equivalent tariff.
5: I was at an aluminum company yesterday. They say their competitors on the American side of the border are not paying any kind of tariff. Well, they are. So tell me how the Canadian company is supposed to compete against an American company when only our guy pays the tariff.
4: Poilievre says Prime Minister Mark Carney should deliver the good deal he promised during his election campaign. In other news, a suspect is behind bars in connection with the luring and sexual assault of 14 girls. Winnipeg police received reports in June regarding two separate occasions between November 2025 and January this year. Investigators learned that a man was communicating with teens online and would meet up with them. Police alleged the teens were picked up by the accused and brought to a hotel where they were given drugs and alcohol and then sexually assaulted. Constable Danny McKinnon says they can't say for sure if there are any other survivors.
6: This type of predation often involves other parties, but there's nothing concrete at this stage. If anybody wishes to speak to police in this matter, they can contact the counter-exploitation unit.
4: A 42-year-old suspect was ID'd and arrested on Tuesday. He faces four charges of sexual assault, four counts of sexual interference, luring, and failing to comply with conditions of a release order. The parent company of Air Transat says it is in talks with the federal government to explore potential solutions after it paid $105 million in additional jet fuel costs in the third quarter compared with a year ago.
7: Transat AT Incorporated says since the closure of the Strait of Hormuz earlier this year, it has paid a total of about $175 million in additional fuel costs as of the end of the third quarter. It cited recent industry assessments that show volatility in the energy markets is expected to continue, putting pressure on jet fuel costs in both the short and medium term. The company noted that its ability to pass higher fuel costs onto customers has remained very limited. Last month, Transat signed a financing deal with Ottawa for a loan of up to $150 million to help offset the soaring price of jet fuel caused by the U.S.-Israeli war on Iran. Naira Ahmed, The Canadian Press.
4: The province is continuing to battle the mosquitoes this year as four human cases of West Nile virus have already been reported. According to the provincial dashboard, two cases have been identified in the Interlake Health Region, one in Prairie Mountain and one in Southern Health. West St. Paul is scheduled for another round of fogging due to high mosquito counts and an increased rate of West Nile infections in the area. The province says that even one bite from an infected mosquito can transmit the West Nile virus to humans. Infections can lead to serious illness, including swelling of the brain. The Association of Manitoba Municipalities is encouraging Manitobans to consider putting their names forward to serve their communities. Global Sarah McCarthy has more.
8: The official nomination period for Manitoba's 2026 general municipal elections closes September 22nd. The AMM says municipal governments make decisions that directly impact people in communities, from infrastructure to recreation, emergency services, planning, and economic development. A number of municipal election resources are available through the AMM's website to support candidates. If you wish to run for office, connect with your municipality's senior election official to get details about nomination requirements and the election process. Sarah McCarthy, Global News.
4: Lastly, affordability is a major factor why the Winnipeg Humane Society is at capacity. Carly Peters with the animal shelter says they've seen a large number of owners surrendering their pets, with many citing the cost of pet food and vet care as a reason why.
9: We see a significant amount of cats coming in that have urinary blockages. That can be a life-threatening ailment, and that can cost upwards of $1,500 to treat.
4: She adds finding affordable pet-friendly housing is also a struggle for owners. The Humane Society says it is temporarily freezing intakes because of a lack of capacity. Peter says more people fostering a pet can go a long way in helping with capacity concerns. Global News Time is 12:05, news on the hour, on the half, and when it breaks on 680 CJOB.
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2: 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Weather.
4: A mix of sun and cloud today, 30% chance of some showers, risk of a thunderstorm. The high will get up to 25 with the humidity. It'll feel like 30. Tonight, partly cloudy, 30% chance of showers, risk of a thunderstorm, clearing, low of 11. Tomorrow, sunshine, high of 24. Sunday, sunny, high of 25. Right now, it's 23 degrees outside. 680 CJOB.
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14: We'll sell you the whole seat, but you'll only need the edge. Come one, come all, walk or crawl. We're going to take you for a ride.
12: We should go to a Monster Jam.
14: We should
12: go to a Monster Jam. That
13: or the
12: be
13: bull
12: fun.
13: Riding. Have you been to the bull riding?
12: No, I've never been.
13: Man. I used to be I still am. The club is just dormant, but it's called the Angry Men's Club, and we would meet at the bull riding.
12: One of my cousins is at. He does the physical therapy for the bull riders.
13: That is, yeah.
12: Gnarly.
13: Yeah.
12: It is crazy what those guys go through.
13: Yeah.
12: But we're coming to you live from the Boston Pizza studio for gourmet pizza and pasta. 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We'll pick a VIP text later on the show. Call or text 204-780-6868. Phone lines are open, and we'll kick the show off with Mike. Mike, you were here early. We got you in. How's it going on this Friday? Mike.
13: Hello, Mike. Mike.
12: Uh-oh.
15: Is that better?
13: Mike, there we go, Mike. You now, buddy. How are you?
15: Sorry. I'm doing really well. Sorry about that.
12: No worries.
15: Can we agree that the Jets' vision is to win the Stanley Cup?
13: Yes. Well, I don't know. I agree.
12: I think that their vision is to be a playoff team and contend.
15: See, that's where I guess if we're going to say that, then I accept the current approach. If we say it's to win the Cup, which I've heard Chipman and others say repeatedly, I'm frankly questioning the value of retaining Connor Hellebuyck, playing Niedermeyer, playing Nemestikov. I just think there has to be a commitment to play the young guys and to really see if we can translate assets like Hellebuyck into assets for the future, because I really question the team's ability to meet that vision statement in the near future. They're not a Stanley Cup contender as currently constituted.
12: Mike, I'm really glad you brought that up, because I totally agree with you. And maybe this wouldn't be the route that I go, but I could understand the Jets wanting to compete this year and contend and take one last run at things after a really tough season last year. I understand that. But if you're going to do that, you got to make some pretty substantial moves, I think. And while I think that the Mario Ferraro and the Stu Skinner signings at a base level were really good signings, you know, they got pretty good value on both of those guys. but it's not enough. Like you mentioned, like you look at the top three teams in the Central, and they're in tough sledding right now. And then Utah's getting better. It's going to be tough for them. And I agree with you. I don't know if this is the right plan, if you do want to be a contender, but we'll see what happens with the Connor Hellebuck situation. We're still a few weeks out from camp getting started, and that'll be telling when that comes around and what he says when camp actually does arrive.
13: Well, and I think both ways. I think if you bring Connor Hellebuck back, you're trying to contend and win a Stanley Cup. And I think if you trade him, it's to improve some of the holes in your lineup and contend and win a Stanley Cup. I'm going to push back a little bit, Mike, just on the fact that I think they feel they're a contender. And I think that once the season starts and they can pile up some wins, that, you know, during the season, you can make some moves. There'll be some development within some players that maybe get better, or they make a trade throughout the season to improve their lineup. But not every team on paper going into the season is going to look like Colorado or Dallas or Carolina. There's other teams that are going to be contenders. They're just not going to look like odds-on favorite. But I think the Jets are not going to look like an odds-on favorite, but I do think they're going to look like a contending team that they feel they can push.
15: See, that's where we beg to differ. And I feel, for example, the President's Trophy-winning season was the outlier, and I'm scared that last year is closer to the norm or what the future looks like for the team. And if we believe that, I don't really care if they think they're a contender. I think they're wrong. Where I come from.
13: Can I touch on that, Mike? Because I don't think you're wrong. Like I'm not trying to sugarcoat anything. This season could go like last year's. It could. I think they're banking on the fact that they didn't play like they did the previous 2 years. When you say the President's Cup trophy season is the outlier, I'm going to disagree with that. They were second in the West and fourth in the league the year prior to that. Then they went from fourth overall in the league to first overall in the regular season, and they went to the second round. I don't think all of a sudden in a summer, bam, they're 34 points worse. I think a lot of that 34 points has to do with how poorly they played and some missed gambles on Taves and Nyquist. I think if they can fix that, I still don't think they're a top five team, don't get me wrong. But if they can bring in some youth, if they can get more, like it'll be hard for Niederreiter to be that bad again. I honestly believe that. I don't think he's going to be 45, 50 points ever again, but I don't think he's going to be under 25 or so. I think if you add it all up, and you're right, Mike, I'm not sitting here when I just did what I did on the lineup and go, well, this is a Stanley Cup winner. I just sit there and go, they have a chance to be a wild card team. And this is the team they have. We know the parameters about acquiring players and stuff. I think what's lost in this offseason is if we all know they need to inject some youth and speed, and Connor Hellebuck told them at the end of the year and all that, they're not idiots.
12: I want to add
13: to I think the days of Niederreiter going 15 games without a point and remaining in the lineup are over.
12: I want to add to Mike's point, though, when you brought up the vision there, Mike. You know, if your vision is to be a playoff contender, and you saw what happened last season, and you see that Connor Hellebuck's frustrated, wouldn't you want to go out and maybe empty the cupboards a little bit and bring in some more players, maybe take a risk that, hey, we might not have a lot of prospects going forward, but we're going to take a healthy run at this one more time with this core?
13: You can't do both.
12: I'm saying go all in.
13: We just did a show this week about how they're 28th in prospects and the cupboards look empty. You cannot empty it all and go all in. This is an organization that can never do that. They have to have a mind going forward because of how tough it is to get players here, but it doesn't mean it can't be done. And I'm standing by the core is the core, and when you build a core like this, you continuously try to augment it until the core isn't the core anymore.
12: Mike, thanks for the call. Really appreciate it. Have a good weekend.
13: And I appreciate your concerns too,
15: weekend,
13: Mike.
15: Guys.
13: Yeah, you too. I appreciate your concerns too, Mike, because a lot of fans feel that way, right?
12: We got Wick on the
13: line
12: right now.
13: That's kind of how you feel. Like, you think that this might be too late in the...
12: I do think it's too late at this point. And I do wish that I just really think that if you want to take a run at this, if you have confidence in this core, then show them that you have confidence. Go out and make a move that's a little bit splashy. And like even the Maverick Bork deal, for example, you're telling me the Jets couldn't have offered that same thing?
13: That is the one I wonder about. And not only because I wonder about the move and the cost of it, Tyson, is I wonder because he went to a division rival anyway.
12: Yeah.
13: So if they're going to go to a division rival anyway, that idea that Dallas doesn't want to augment the division is gone.
12: Yeah, absolutely.
13: So I think for that price being paid. Now, I also think this, and I don't know this, but I've known in the past this goes on. hey, Maverick, you're a cap crunch. We got to move you. These are the four or five teams that have called. These are the three offers of the five teams we like. Where do you want to go?
12: I would say, if I'm the Stars, I would say too bad. And if I'm Chevy, I go, oh, Nashville's offering this. I'm going to up my offer a little bit then.
13: Well, I would do the same. I would do the same. But at the end of the day, if the team, and I'm not defending it, or I think the Jets should have gone out and got him. I want to, unequivocal, I would have upped the offer and got him. But I also think sometimes teams in cap crunches removing guys like Parker Kelly or who is the Colorado Avalanche too that went to Nashville. I think they go, look, we got to move you. That's the way it is. We're sorry. It's a cap crunch. These are the three teams that are interested. Where would you like to go? And we'll see if we can get something done.
12: That would have been Jack Drury.
13: Jack Drury. Sorry, not Parker Kelly. Parker Kelly's still there. He's a great player. But Jack Drury, yeah. And I just think that most players will go, get me to Nashville.
12: Yeah. We got Wick on the line now. Wick, how's it going, man?
16: Hey, man. I mean, like, the sun is shining and the beer is cold.
13: Lake of the Woods?
16: Damn right. I just want to kind of change the focus here. We're going in circles, talking about Hallenbach and the projected starting lineup. Down on the Moose, how many new kids do we got coming in on contracts? I think Kevin, he is one.
12: Kieran Walton will be another one.
16: Like, there's two kids right there that I've been following in the O there, and there's some excitement with those two.
12: Yep, absolutely. And, you know, if you look at it, it's funny, we talk about all the pressure that's on the Jets and Scott Arneil as well, but Mark Morrison's got to have a lot of pressure on him as the Moose head coach. You know, like, there hasn't been a lot of positive signs out of the prospects on the Moose right now, so you got to think that he's going to be in a little bit of on the hot seat right now.
13: I agree. The current Moose development guys, the Barlows, they need time, they need more. I need to see more from them, but I'm not out on them either. I think the next generation, Wick, I think, is the Kevin Hees, the Kieran Waltons, the Sasha Bohemian. I think that looks real good. The problem is it's just there's that gap, right? There's the window of those guys 2 to 3 years from now, potentially. What do you do in the next 2 to 3 years? That was the issue last year. Kevin Chevalier actually said we were hoping some of the Moose players would be more ready, and they just weren't.
16: Emma Tyrell Bauer, I've only seen this guy in his fights. So I've never really seen him play. Like, is he legit or?
13: He needs to skate better.
12: Yeah, and the puck moving needs to get a little better as well. He's still young. We know that he was working really hard this offseason on his skating. And so, hey, I can see him being a number six defenseman that, you know, plays a role, especially. And maybe he's not getting 15 minutes or 16 minutes of ice time, but he's able to fill a role. And, I mean, ultimately, we'll see a training camp because there is a spot there. But it is interesting. Dave Minuk mentioned that Elias Salomonsson could be back a little bit earlier than expected. Yeah. It's going to be right up to the wire.
13: Next week, we should get Dave on because for all these Moose players, the last I know is Tyrell Bauer needs to work on his skating. But I also know the last two off seasons, that's all he's been working on. So we'll see where it goes. But Dave Minuk would know. Like, Dave Minuk sees every Moose game, and we should have him on next week and just talk about the Tyrell Bowers and the...
12: Absolutely. Like, thanks for the call, Wick.
16: Again, and get bounced. Your guys' predictions for next season.
12: All right, thanks, Wick. We got to keep the cussing thanks, off the air.
13: The Lake of the Woods came out there for a minute, Wick. But enjoy your day. We love having you on. Well, I've said it. If they have a season like last year, I think change has come.
12: It has to. There's just no other choice at that point. Your hand's forced. We got Antonio on the line right now. Antonio, how's it going on this Friday?
17: Excellent. Jim, you made me laugh so hard at Glendale one time.
13: I did?
17: Yeah. You know David Keem?
13: Yes. Oh, yes.
17: Yo, find it.
13: That was not me. I was on one fairway. David Keem was in the trees in between the two fairways, and there was a guy
17: fairway on the 13th, I think, or 16th. And I said to my God, this is a classic.
13: So like, you were there that day?
17: This again.
13: Yeah, you were there that day?
17: Yeah, I was there.
13: So just for the listeners, I was on one fairway.
17: I started laughing so hard.
13: Oh, so did I. And so did David. Like, David had his head down.
17: A good guy.
13: He's a great guy. And he was looking in the trees. And somebody on the other fairway on the other side said, hey.
17: I couldn't believe it when you said that.
13: You'll find it. And he kept looking through the branches and said, like, I haven't heard that before.
17: I'm like, oh, my God.
13: And then he looked up and he's like, hi, Jim. And I'm like, hey, David, how are you? I go, I hope you find it. He goes, I will.
17: I was on the next hole beside you.
13: Oh, okay. So that was where that was where it came from, was that fairway, the other fairway that was there.
17: That's great.
13: I appreciate that, but it wasn't me. I can't take credit for it. I was just that. And David got a chuckle out of it. He said, yeah, I will. I'll find it.
12: Yeah. Antonio, thanks for the call. Appreciate it, man.
13: Thanks, Antonio.
12: We got Neil on the line right now. Neil, how's it going?
18: It's going good. What would it take to get Tarasenko to sign a contract? Or is there no chance?
13: We were going to delve into that next week as we were going to go through the remaining free agents, but I don't dislike that. And I don't know where he's at or, what do you do? The issue to me is, do you want to spend the money on it or do you think that somebody is ready to play that? So I think it's more than fair to say the Jets feel Viggo Bjork is ready in second line center. So now we can have the discussion. Is that if it's Vilardi Perfetti, you don't need a Tarasenko. Or, like, I don't mind signing him, but it would have to be at, like, $3 million or
12: something. I think at this point, I would only bring him in on a professional tryout.
13: Really?
12: And see if the young guys
13: because
12: can take
13: that spot.
12: Because
13: if Lambert's ready, why would you spend the $3
12: million? Exactly. And I'm just too worried about getting into another Gus Nyquist situation.
18: Can you honestly believe that this rook is that ready? Like, I hope he is. Good Lord, I hope he is. And we've always gone the other way, sheltering these guys for 100 years, but it seems optimistic to hope the guy is good. And you know what? He might, for 40 games, come out of the chute and be able to do it, but these guys tend to kind of run out of gas halfway through the season, too. So,
13: well, that's what I was going to say. He might look good for 60 games, but whether it's at the start, the middle, or the end, there's got to be, 20 games where he's, going to need some learning curve and stuff like that. But
12: yeah, absolutely. Neil, thanks for the call. Yeah, really appreciate it. We got to take a break, but we're going to unveil. Boston Pizza.
13: Unveil. You want the veal chicken.
12: Oh, I do want the veal. Well, nice veal parm. Unveil. There you go.
13: There's nothing better than the veal parm.
12: But we'll unveil it. The Boston Pizza Hockey Hotline
13: Ante
12: winner.
13: Ante Kopitar is also a free agent. I would prefer him.
12: Oh, he would be great, but I think he's sitting on a beach in L.A. right now, soaking up the sun. He's going to do that for a lot of the winter as well. 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
12: Good afternoon, I'm Tyson Rewicki. It's game day between the Winnipeg Blue Bombers and the West leading Edmonton Elks. Nick Dembski and Brady Oliveira will be in the lineup after having questionable tags all week. Only one change to the roster as Lane Novak comes in on special teams for Ethan Ball, who suffered a season-ending Achilles injury. Kickoff is at 8:30. Pregame is just after 6 o'clock right here on 680 CJOB. At the Manitoba Open at Elmhurst Golf and Country Club, American Austin Greaser and Swede Daniel Svard lead the way at 8 under. Braxton Koons from Breezy Bend is currently sitting at 5 under. He's even on the round through 12. Rory Neal from Glendale is at 8 over, and Ryan McMillan sits at 5 over. He'll tee off later today. And at the second leg of the FedEx playoffs at the BMW Championship, JJ Spawn is currently leading the pack at 11 under. It's 12:27.
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14: Make sure Friday.
12: Nailed it. Make sure you call us at 204-780-6868. Phone lines are open.
13: You can tell it's summer because some of our listeners have clearly been partaking.
12: They are at the lake.
13: And I dig it.
12: Yeah, not too much. But
13: well, yeah, some of it we got to.
12: But, Jim, there was a little bit of news about a former Winnipeg Jet. His way back to North America. Alexander Burmistrov has signed with the Cincinnati Cyclones of the ECHL. Burmistrov had 2 assists, 0 goals last year in 20 games with the Shanghai Dragons of the KHL. What do you think, he's going to be an ECHL All-Star this year?
13: What if he makes his way all the way back? At
12: that would be crazy.
13: That would be wild.
12: That'd be one hell of a run.
13: Former first-round pick, 8th overall.
12: I remember thinking that he was going to be a real good player.
13: Yeah.
12: I really did.
13: I liked him when he was here. He got a healthy scratch a couple times. There's a great interview about it. Antropov was talking about him being a healthy scratch and what he went through, and just didn't work out.
12: Let us know if there's a player
13: that... Would it shock you he only played 348 games in the show?
12: No. Let us know if there's
13: Let us know if there's a player. You're a hardened veteran already. You're like, I've seen some stuff, Tolt. Doesn't shock me at all.
12: Let us know if there's a player that you thought that was going to be something special that didn't. 204-780-6868. We'll be back right after the 1230 news.
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7: Good afternoon, I'm Noah Fuchs. Conservative leader Pierre Poilievre is expressing concern over rumors that Canada might cave and accept one-sided tariffs. At a stop in Kitchener, Ontario, the opposition leader insisted it would leave sectors like steel, aluminum, and autos at a disadvantage compared with the United States. Just hours before new tariffs are slated to take effect, Canada-U.S. Trade Minister Dominic LeBlanc and Chief Negotiator Janice Charette are meeting with U.S. Trade Representative Jameson Greer to discuss a potential trade agreement. In other news, suspicious ski masks and a traffic stop has resulted in two arrests. Global's Sarah McCarthy tells us more.
8: Officers were out patrolling around McPhillips Street and Pritchard Avenue Monday afternoon. They noticed a taxi and people inside were wearing ski masks and not wearing seatbelts. Police pulled the taxi over and saw what appeared to be a gun in a bag. A sawed-off .22 caliber rifle, ammunition, shotgun shell, and meth was seized. A 21-year-old is facing 9 charges and remains in custody, while a 13-year-old boy is charged with a weapons-related offense but was released. There was a third passenger in the taxi who was released with no charges. Sarah McCarthy, Global News.
7: And the Association of Manitoba Municipalities is encouraging Manitobans to consider putting their name forward to serve their communities. The official nomination period for Manitoba's 2026 general municipal elections closes September the 22nd. The AMM says municipal governments make decisions that directly impact people, from infrastructure and recreation to emergency services, planning, and economic development. A number of municipal election resources are available through the AMM's website to support candidates. If you want to run for office, connect with your municipality's senior elections official for information about nomination requirements and the election process. Global News time is 12:32. 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
2: 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Weather.
7: A mix of sun and cloud in the forecast today. 30% chance of some showers and a risk of a thunderstorm. High of 25, humidex of 30. Tonight, partly cloudy, 30% chance of some showers and a risk of a thunderstorm. Clearing later on with a low of 11. A high of 24 in the forecast tomorrow with sunny conditions. And much of the same on Sunday, sunny high of 25. Right now it's 23 outside, 680 CJOB. Back to Jets at noon.
12: Welcome back. Tyson Rewicki here along with Jim Toth on this free-for-all Friday, Jim.
13: Free-for-all Friday.
12: We're coming to you live from the Boston Pizza Studio for gourmet pizza and pasta. 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Looking at the text line here, we asked you about some players that you thought were going to be great, and eventually they didn't end up panning out. Cal says Paul Postma never fulfilled his potential. He had that really bad cut, though, that, I mean, I don't know if that sort of derailed his career, but, you know, it's definitely going to put a roadblock in it for sure. And then we have Jared saying, Jonathan Chichu. 56 goal season, won the Maurice Richard Trophy.
13: Yes, I remember that.
12: And then just kind of fizzled out right after. And then this one is an absolute deep cut. Hannu Järvenpää, 4 goals in an exhibition game for Jets 1.0. That's a really deep pull. I have no idea who that guy is.
13: I don't either. And 4 goals in a preseason game. Hey. I'll call it up right now.
12: We'll have to look that up. But we'll head to the phone lines, 204-780-6868. And we got George on the line. George, how's it going this Friday?
10: What's up, boys?
12: Hey, George. I love it, George.
13: Another Lake of the Woods fan.
12: What you got for us?
10: Listen, I got congratulations, Tyson, on landing a new job. So I got a little chore for you to figure out for me today. I want to know what Connor Hellebuck's stats were the year that the Jets went to Final Four and lost to Vegas, and compare the goals against and the goals for the team, as well as Connor Hellebuck's percentage, save percentage, as compared to the year that we won the President's Trophy.
12: Well, thanks for that, George. Really appreciate it. I mean, if we look at the President's Trophy, I mean...
13: George, this was like... Grade 8 Alberta math to me. Now you got to carry the 2 and take the 4, put the 1/4 fraction in.
10: Oh, come on.
13: That's a lot of work, George.
10: I thought you guys could figure that one out.
13: Well, we'll probably get it for you for next week.
12: But appreciate it, George. But if we're looking at the President's Trophy season, I mean, he was unbelievable. I mean, he won the MVP trophy.
13: Like, yes, the Hart trophy.
12: He was sitting at a 925 save percentage, which, especially at that point, is super elite. Exactly a 2 goals against average, and he also had 47 wins, getting close to the all-time
13: season record.
12: But
13: that was also, Rick Bonus said that when he came in, and it always stood out to me. He was asked, and he said, well, my keys are, but the 4th or 5th one on down the list that I thought got forgotten too quickly was not allowing 25 shots a game.
10: Well, I'm more curious as to what, though, like the goals for and the goals were against during that playoff and that year, as compared to the year we won the President's Trophy, because back then we had a few more players that were scoring goals. I mean, Blake Wheeler was there, Stastny was there, and we were probably getting more goals scored. So I want to know the comparisons for the goals for the whole team, not just for Connor Hellebuck, but the goals for the whole team as compared to how many goals they let in, and compare them to the stats for the President's Trophy year, because I want to see if there's a big difference in goals for the Jets.
12: Gotcha. Well, we'll pull that up for you towards the end of the show.
13: That was my point a bit, George, was like, I know the President's Trophy year, there was so many games that they were 21, 22, 24, 23 shots per game. And yeah, it doesn't sound like a lot, but like compared to 28, 29, 31, it's a difference. It's only 5 or 6 shots. But it's the type of shots, the high quality shots and stuff. But like Rick Bonus said that, he goes, I want to keep teams under 25 shots. And then the President's Trophy, especially down the stretch drive when they just kept, you know, and out of the gate, I was looking and I'm like, at the start of the year, I think they had over 25, but it was like 27 shots or something. But towards the end of the year, they went on a run there where it was an anomaly. Every 9th game, they would allow 25 shots or more.
12: Yeah, they were awesome that season. George, thanks for the call. Really appreciate it, man. Have a great weekend.
10: Yeah, you guys too. Thanks,
13: George.
12: We'll head to Fish now on the phone line. Fish, how's it going today?
11: Yeah, hey, boys. Just quickly on Hannu Järvenpää. I think he wore number 23 for the Jets back in the 80s. He was a guy they brought over here. We had Thomas Steen was here and Bengt Lundholm, and some of the old guys like me will remember the Jets. They brought this guy over with a lot of fanfare. I do recall him having a hat trick. I don't remember it being 4 goals in the preseason game, but he was he could skate pretty good. I do remember an incident that may have occurred that, let's just say it's secondhand news, even though I was there. He was at a certain lake in northeastern Ontario, and he may have been jet skiing, and it didn't end so well for him, so he got injured. But that's just a story that may or may not be true, and don't hold me hold me to account for that one.
13: That's great info, Fish.
11: Really, really good, and he was a complete bust. I think he might have played 100 games for the Jets.
13: I have it up here, Fish. He has 114 game. He had 114 games, all for the Jets. He had 11 goals, 26 assists, 37 points. But he played like 20 games, and then he went to Moncton. He played 41 games back to Moncton, and then he played 53 games, and then after that, he went back to Finland.
11: Yeah, it makes total sense. And, you know, they brought him in, and I think they thought that he could play. I mean, Thomas was a Swede, and Lundholm was a Swede. But I think they thought there'd be a bit of a Scandinavian connection there. Never really panned out. I think he ended up coaching and may have coached in a may have coached a Finnish junior team or something. But
13: yeah, he's in Austria. Until 2019-20, he was coaching in Austria, and then nothing after that. But yeah, he coached 1 year in 2005-06 in Finland, and then he went 4 years from 2014-15 to 2019-20 in Austria as a head coach of a team there.
12: Appreciate the call, Fish.
13: Yeah, thanks for the call, Fish. That's awesome. He was drafted by Montreal in their seventh round, 145 overall in 82, and then he was drafted again in 86, so he went back into the draft.
12: 4 years later.
13: And then he went from a seventh-round pick to a fourth-round pick 4 years later. And then he came over in 86-87. But in the 82nd World Junior Tournament, he had 8 points in seven games. And 82, I believe, was the first World Junior Tournament ever. That's when Scott O'Neill played for Team Canada with, I think, Hawerchuk and Mark Crawford.
12: Interesting.
13: Well, no, Mark Crawford played with them in Cornwall.
12: Dude, I just want to make one correction here. I said Paul Postma had the big cut on his leg. That was Zach Redmond. So thanks, Dan, for the correction there.
13: Zach Redmond, that was scary.
12: Jim, I wanted to ask you about this athletic fan survey that came out today.
13: Sure.
12: And so what it does is that we kind of did that on the show last week when we were talking about different areas and how we would grade them. And so there's a public section where it's fans from outside of the fan base and then the fan base themselves. And so if we look at it, the public gave the Jets a C for roster building, a B minus for cap management, a C for draft and development, a C minus for trading, a D plus for free agency, and then a C minus for vision, which was a total grade of C. And then the fan base was a little bit more harsh, which is to be expected, but roster building was given a D plus, cap management still a B minus, draft and development was given a D, trading at a C plus, and a vision at a D for a total grade of D plus.
13: That's from the fans.
12: Yes, that's from the fan base here.
13: That took part in the athletic.
12: And so, you know, the cap management one, that one kind of stands out to me. I think that they've done a pretty good job when it comes to cap management. Maybe they could have spent a little bit more money. But Randy actually on the text line had brought this up, and he wanted us to talk about, with the cap continuing to rise, just how long will it be before the Jets can't afford to spend to the max due to limited resources?
13: Yeah, I have, and I don't know why I have this number. I have nothing to base this on, but I have $120 million in my mind that's about as high. And when it goes to $120, I just don't think they're going to be a cap team anymore. There's just, we kind of talked about this too, Tyson. Like, you're a Flyers fan. What is there, 3 million, 5 million people in Philadelphia?
12: Off the top of my head, I'm not sure.
13: I think it's 3 million. And so if you have an 18,000-seat arena and lose 6,000 fans, you have probably 2 million people to try and convince to buy a ticket or come in. Jets just don't have that wherewithal, right? There's 1.5 million people here. The price of it is going up. The economy and the way it is, if 5,000 people stop buying season tickets, I just don't think there's 5,000 other Manitobans that are going to buy season tickets. And then, like, we have to think of the Winnipeg area, right? When I talk Philadelphia or one of those cities, that's the city. You're not going to sell 1,000 tickets in Dauphin, season tickets.
12: Yeah.
13: You're going to sell 10, maybe. Five, they're going to come. People from Dauphin are going to come in. And
12: I don't totally.
13: I do know,
12: like,
13: some season ticket holders in Brandon.
12: It's just sports franchises are worth just so much money now that I almost find it kind of hard to be like, oh, well, we're going to have to scale back our spending here. It's like, you guys make so much money now. Like, every franchise across the league, whether it's the NHL, NBA, NFL, MLB, those franchises' values are absolutely skyrocketing and prices continue to go up. And so I just don't really feel bad if a team decides, hey, we're not going to spend to the cap because we don't want to. Yeah. Well, that's on you then.
13: Sorry, Philadelphia has a 1.6 million in the city limit. I apologize. They basically have the population of our province in the city of Philadelphia to draw from. I got to push back on this. So here was my introduction to this kind of math. It was the 90s Bulls, and we all know they won 6 championships. You couldn't go anywhere in China and not see a Bulls logo on something. It was global. They raked that in for 10 years. And when you watch The Last Dance and see how they had it with Phil Jackson or whatever, and Jordan retired, the decade was done. The very next year, they went like lowball. And I was kind of like, what are you doing? Like, you have this market, this brand. And I mean, this was the 90s. And I was in college and came out of college. And I was a fan of the game. And I'm like, why would you do this to the Bulls? But they went low ball all the way around, players, everything, right? And it was my first introduction to, you run it on a year-to-year basis like any business. You have a budget. You don't go over the budget and you spend what you spend. That's the way it is. And that's what I mean. The Jets, there are years where they probably netted $300 million in jerseys and sales and all this. I don't know that, but I'm whatever. Whatever they net, there have been a couple of years where they have netted enormous amounts of money.
12: Of course.
13: Then there's also some years with the dollar and the way it's going up and the popularity and the building not being sold out and jersey sales, you know. Why do you think they come out with a jersey every 2 years? It's because they need to make money, right?
12: Well, yeah, and they do make a lot of money.
13: You know what I heard was the Jonathan Toews jersey helped them immensely because they sold like so many in the state of Illinois. They can track which state and province things are sold in. I just, Tyson, if you get up to 120, 130 million as a cap and you're talking about somebody that is used to 83, 85, I don't know. I don't have the economics of it. I don't have the finances of it. I just think that, you know, this team going 50 million over what the cap was, I think that's a hard sell here in Manitoba.
12: Well, then,
13: no, I mean for True North.
12: And that will hamper them.
13: But, you know, True North is expanding, right? They're doing great things downtown. There's other revenues coming in, but they have David Thompson. But I also know from what I know from any person who's run a business is you run the business based on the business. You don't run it on how much money you banked and you don't run it on how much money you're worth, i.e. David Thompson or Chipman family. You run it on a business model. The last thing you want to do as a pro sports franchise is start pouring in money that you don't have coming in from the business model.
12: Yeah.
13: No, is what I'm told.
12: I get that. It's just,
13: I think Mark would, to be honest with you. Mark has such a passion for his team, Mark Chipman. I think he would, if a push came to shove, put in some of his own. I mean his own. Like, you know what I mean? Outside of the business model. But I don't know of a lot of people that, look, Ottawa went for $1 billion, didn't they? The Ottawa Senators. You will never get a return on any business venture if you sold the Jets right now for $1 billion. It costs 72.
12: I believe
13: 172.
12: We'll have to pull that up. But
13: it costs less than 200 million and you could sell it for $1 billion. There's not a business on the planet that shouldn't capitalize on that. And they're not.
12: Yeah.
13: They're not going anywhere. He's not getting out of it and all that. So I'm just speaking off my limited knowledge of financing and business, but I just know that you base it, from what I understand, your pro sports franchise on a business model year to year.
12: Yeah, Jim, we got to take a break just because we got Mike on the line and we got the winner for the Boston Pizza Hockey Hotline.
13: You think they'll always be a cap team? No matter how high?
12: The Boston Pizza Hockey Hotline is brought to you by Boston Pizza. Come in for lunch every weekday to Boston Pizza. Get a delicious main site and ice cold drink for only $15, only at BP. Jim, I don't... I think that they can.
13: So if the cap goes to $125 million, you think there'll be a $124.5 million cap?
12: I mean, depends on where they're at as a team and whatnot. I mean, are they rebuilding? Are they contending? I think that plays into it a lot, but we'll see. I guess that's going to be the biggest question.
13: They just paid Kyle Connor $12 million, and that's unheard of, right?
12: And the signing bonuses as well.
13: Yeah.
12: We'll take a quick break, and when we come back, we'll be right back with more Jets at Noon.
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0: 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Today, a mix of sun and cloud, 30% chance of showers and a risk of a thunderstorm with a high of 25. Tonight, partly cloudy, 30% chance of showers and a risk of a thunderstorm. Clearing this evening with a low of 11. Tomorrow, sunny, north wind at 20, gusting at 40 with a high of 24. And Sunday, sunny and a high of 25. Right now, it's 23 at 680 CJOB.
1: Cottage Country Weather.
0: 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Everything has gotta go. Prices you won't believe at 630 Kernaghan and Transcona. For Grand Beach, today a mix of sun and cloud with 30% chance of showers and a risk of a thunderstorm. Wind becoming northwest at 30 clicks late this afternoon with a high of 25. Tonight, partly cloudy with 30% chance of showers early this evening and a risk of a thunderstorm. Clearing later with a low of 11. Tomorrow, sunny. Wind becoming north at 20, gusting to 40 with a high of 24. And Sunday, sunny and a high of 25.
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2: Hello, Jets at Noon. It's Grant calling. I was just scanning my Spotify, and I noticed that you didn't post anything on Monday. I'm just not sure how I'm going to make it through the week without my daily fix of Jets at Noon. And all I have to say is, serenity now!
0: Well, Grant, for your troubles...
3: That's on you.
0: No.
3: That's on you.
0: Hey, I mean, I wasn't here Monday, but...
3: You let Grant down because you weren't here on Monday.
0: To make up for it, we'll give you the $50 gift card to BP. Coming for lunch every weekday to Boston Pizza, get a delicious main side and ice cold drink for only $15, only at BP. Right before we wrap up the show, we got Mike on the phone. Mike, how's it going?
4: Good, fellas. You?
0: Doing very well. Good, what Mike. You got for us?
4: Just listening to the last part of the segment here about the cap going up to 130 and how Winnipeg market is not sustainable to spend the money in.

0: And I'm not saying they're not going to. I just think it's hard as the cap goes up. But they're in it to win it. Like they're, I just said, if this was just a business that I owned and not a sports team, and I could make $1 billion off a less than $200 million investment, I'm selling that yesterday.
1: Yeah, that's, I mean, that's a fair point.
0: I want to squeeze this in. Beavis said, I did some research while I was listening. Forbes estimates the Jets made $160 million net last year after corporate expenses and get somewhere between $15 and $30 million from league revenue sharing. Player salaries are around $100 million, so $75 to $90 million. That is revenue that doesn't go up, which they are every year, and excludes future expansion payments. There's a lot of wiggle room. Yeah, I don't think they're in trouble at any means.
1: No.
0: I just say if it goes up to 140, 150 million, I just think this is a market that might not be a cap team, but it doesn't mean they're not going to spend. If it's 150, it doesn't mean they're not going to spend 125, 130.
1: Yeah, well, I mean, we'll
0: always manage a cap well, but I just, as it goes up and up and up, you have to look at the smallest market and go, can they?
1: Hey, that's what that. Hey, if you get into the business, you're gonna have to. You got to spend money to make
0: money. Much like on the ice, off it, it's the toughest market in the league. But they're here for a reason, and it's to win. And they're gonna try and do it.
1: Special thanks to Jeff Forche for making the show go today. That does it for us today. Enjoy the weekend. Stay safe, everyone. And thanks for all the texts and calls. We really appreciate you making us part of your day. See ya.

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11: Good afternoon, I'm Navi Ball. The provincial and federal governments welcome new research that finds

0: Year-round shipping from Churchill is possible. Two studies from the University of Manitoba and FedNav, as well as initial findings by the Arctic Research Foundation, show existing marine technology and Arctic operating experience means year-round navigation through the Churchill Corridor can happen using modern ice-capable vessels. The research also finds declining sea ice is extending the navigability of the season in the Hudson Bay and Hudson Strait, with further gains projected throughout this century. Premier Wab Kanoo says this breakthrough means Manitoba and Ottawa can start building infrastructure and get the investments needed to make that possible. He adds this will help build new trading partnerships as we decrease our reliance on the U.S. This as Canada's trade negotiators are meeting with U.S. Trade Representative Jameson Greer in Washington as the clock ticks down on the tariff deadline. Canada U.S. Trade Minister Dominic LeBlanc told reporters yesterday the two sides were very close to a deal. Now, Conservative leader Pierre Poilievre says accepting one-sided 25% tariffs on Canadian steel and aluminum would be a bad deal. He adds Canada should push for free trade and open competition.
1: One-sided tariffs on Canadian industry would be a bad deal. We want a good deal, and that means full free trade and open competition within North America.
0: Poilievre says Prime Minister Mark Carney needs to avoid what he calls the deindustrialization of the Canadian economy. Here in our province, Mounties are on the lookout for two suspects after reports of shots being fired at a home in a small farming community. RCMP were called to Gunton Wednesday afternoon, where they learned two men had driven to a home, with one of the suspects allegedly stealing a truck belonging to a resident that had parked there. Mounties say one of the suspects, who was carrying a firearm, got out of the truck and confronted a resident of the house who had come outside. Police say the victim was struck in the arm with the weapon, although he wasn't injured. Both suspects were said to have fled, with one of them driving away in the stolen truck. RCMP have issued arrest warrants for 31-year-old Wade Wright of Gunton and 30-year-old Mackenzie Sable of Gimli. Anyone with information about these incidents are asked to call Stonewall RCMP or Crime Stoppers. And finally, the New York private equity firm that signed an agreement to buy the storied Canadian brand Roots wants to expand it globally. If the proposed deal goes through, Marquee Brands envisions the company bringing it to major markets such as Korea, India, and Mexico. The company also expects to expand its small presence in the U.S. and China. Global News Time is 103. News on the hour on the half of winter breaks on 680 CJOB.
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0: A mix of sun and cloud today with a chance of showers and a risk of a thunderstorm. A high of 25 and a humidex of 30. Then tonight, partly cloudy with a chance of showers and a risk of a thunderstorm. That should clear up later on in the night with a low of 11. Tomorrow, sunny with a north wind at 20 gusting to 40, a high of 24. And on Sunday, sunshine with a high of 25. Right now, it's 23 at 680 CJOB.
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6: Good afternoon, everybody. Happy Friday to you. Thank you for joining us. We hope you're enjoying this nice weather. Might get a little rain later. I'll give you some weather updates. And then tomorrow, nice and sunny as we head into the weekend. Lots to get to today. Wednesday, I talked about manners. Do they matter? I'm an older father. I'm teaching my 5-year-old, and I'm very interested on watching how people interact and do we lose manners. And I got so many texts and emails. I'm going to get to those in our next segment. From Wednesday, even had a personal text from a friend who went on and on about how the pandemic has ruined a lot of people's manners and patience and everything else. So we'll continue that conversation. There is a letter from a business owner that he has put out to the media outlets and also to the province, to the police, about what he sees on a daily basis and having administered multiple times in a month Narcan. We're going to read that letter, and that person will join Richard Cloutier that wrote it, the business owner will. after 4 o'clock on the news today. We have Blue Bomber football on the station today. Just after six is the pregame. They're in Edmonton to take on the Elks. We'll talk a little bit about that as well. And also we're going to hear from a city councilor in the ward of that business owner. So lots to get to today, but we begin with, and I just want to remind you of the pushback that Premier Wab Kanu had yesterday on this pending tariff deal with the U.S. and having to, well, as Mark Carney asked us all, you can blame it on me, but please put the U.S. booze back on the shelves. Here once again was Kanu yesterday.
7: So we are here at 12:30-ish Winnipeg time, and as of right now, we have not agreed to put American booze back on the shelves. There are details being finalized by the Canadian and American negotiators. We fully support Team Canada. So right now, we haven't decided to put the booze back on the shelves. But hypothetically, let's say that there was a deal that the Prime Minister really, really recommended and we decided to put the booze back on the shelves. What I would say to Canadians is leave it there. If we put the booze back on the shelves, don't buy it. Let it sit on the shelf where the Liquor Mart employees will be putting it and buy the Canadian stuff instead.
6: So last night on U.S. news channels, that went viral, the pushback. And a pending deal going, and our Premier Wab Kanu sort of fighting up against it, saying it might have to be there as per the terms of this pending deal, but do not purchase it. It was on most of the news stations down south in the U.S., and then BBC even ran his Canada Should Fight a U.S. Trade Deadline Looms story yesterday as well. We welcome in our good friend from the University of Ohio, actually professor of history and dean and director of the Mansfield campus, Jason Opel. And Jason used to teach on campus here in Canada as well. Jason, welcome back in. How is it resonating with what our premier said yesterday in the U.S.?
8: So it definitely is, noted, and there's you know, a kind of sense of, you know, the tensions between the two countries becoming more reciprocal or becoming more, two-sided. But I still would say that the American public is not nearly as engaged with and not even close to as upset with Canada as the other way around. And so it has to do with just the overall kind of impacts of the economic relations between the countries. There are certain really, really important parts of the United States where the trade with Canada, especially in alcohol, is extremely important, but it's quite localized. So what you get is an overall reaction that feels much more muted here than is the case in Canada.
6: You know what else, Jason, is up until these comments, all the surveys we saw and all the reaction we heard was that not a lot of Americans are caring about this tariff war anymore in Canada and not paying attention to it, where we here in Canada were. These comments from our premier, quite honestly, is it fair to say change that?
8: I don't think so. I think it will. I mean, I think for now, I mean, there was a news story that did go viral briefly, but I think that the weight of the sort of interests and positive feelings on the side of the great majority of Americans towards Canada won't be shaken by this. It's rather the other side where for Canada the economic impacts are far greater and more severe.
6: So that's what I was wondering, because a lot of our listeners today throughout the morning here in our station, as listening, getting ready for my show, were calling in worried that this would anger Trump, that this would anger a potential deal, like how we all know that the uncertainty of no deal is ruining many industries. If this would potentially harm a deal being finalized when his comments were so blatant and directed at the president.
8: Well, I mean, it's possible. You know, there is an unpredictability about Mr. Trump that is part of his sort of persona and personality. But just to put things in perspective, so there are two states that come to mind where alcohol is a really, really important industry and part of the kind of exports, and that's California for wine and Kentucky for bourbon. California is not going, I'm sorry to say this, but not going to matter to the president's calculations or opinions, because it's a Democratic state and he doesn't, that's just not going to be a thing that moves him. Kentucky is interesting. I mean, it's 5% of the economy of Kentucky is around the bourbon trade, Canada's number one customer. That's a real impact, and on a state that's, that voted Mr. Trump by more than 30 points in 2024, but where he's now underwater more than 10 points. So, you know, he might be sensitive there, but I think if a deal is done and there's no tariff issue, the consumer behavior of Canadians is just not a point of attack. Like it's not a point of even debate. So I think this part will, on the American side, will blow over.
6: And that's very interesting. What are you hearing about a deal, and what do you expect how it to be?
8: I expect that there to be a relatively, you know, even-sided deal that will have some mutual concessions. I think it will happen. I think there's too much pressure on Mr. Trump's side right now because, or on him and on his party, because there's such a press to the midterm elections. Things look very bad right now for Mr. Trump's party and brand, and that has everything to do with prices in the United States. And the overall perception, and probably the reality, is that tariffs in general, not just on in relating to Canada, have had a significant upward effect on prices. You know, economists will debate this, but there's almost certainly some actual pressure, and there's a great deal of perceived pressure. So he wants a win. You know, he'd be able to say, look, we backed away and got a deal, and now prices will go down. So I fully expect that to happen within the next 24 hours.
6: I was going to ask you that because we're so focused here on Canada and what we're going to get and all that and stuff. But then on the side, I think everybody, even in Canada, knows that Trump doesn't do anything unless he comes out looking like the winner. But how badly right now does he need a win, whether it's this or something else?
8: He needs a win very badly. And this is because the situation in the Persian Gulf and with Iran is very bad in the sense of that there's no immediate off-ramp, which the vast majority of Americans want. There's a significant pressure on prices, although inflation seems to be cooling. The prices are the thing that matter more, and those are very high. And there are concerning signs about the economy itself slowing down a bit. There's a big headline about the $40 trillion deficit. You know, what matters more is the ratio to the GDP, but nonetheless, it's a bad image, and there are concerning signs about the economy. So the nightmare scenario is that there is both a recession and inflation, so-called stagflation. That is not happening yet, but the very possibility of it is very serious for Trump and the Republicans. So I think he really wants and needs a win. Or, you know, just a perceived win. And he'll just say, you know, the deal is done and I got a better deal for the United States. And now we can go back to a fairer, freer kind of trade.
6: Have classes begun at Ohio State there, Jason? And if they have, what are you hearing from your students about this, if anything?
8: So classes have begun. And, you know, the Ohio State University is the third largest in the United States. It's a huge place. Even, you know, I worked at McGill for many years, and Ohio State is, you know, more than two times larger. The students are it's much more about Iran. It's much more about the political system in the United States in general and the divisions in the United States. That is far more on students' minds than tariffs in general and certainly tensions with Canada. That's just not a thing that the vast majority of young people in the United States want. And it really is not, on their kind of mental map.
6: Yeah, fair enough.
9: Yeah.
6: Feel free to plead the fifth, but do you miss Canadian beer?
8: I do. And I do. I'm a beer drinker myself, not a wine drinker. And I do miss, in Quebec, the very large, variety of Quebec microbrews.
6: We got to get some across the border. Hopefully this deal goes through. Thanks, Jason, as always. Have a great semester. Enjoy it and really appreciate your insight as always.
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6: I'm going to go ahead and say that's our friend, Jason Opel. I loved having Jason on. 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As always, feel free, 780-6868 to weigh in on that. And we are going to weigh in on manners and get to some of your responses on if and why they should still matter and which ones. 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Which manners do you, is it please and thank you? Is it shaking a hand? Is it holding a door? All that stuff. Which manners are still important to you and should be taught to the next younger generation? We'll do that next on the Jim Toth Show on 680 CJOB.
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6: 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Today, a mix of sun and cloud, 30% chance of showers and a risk of a thunderstorm, high of 25, humidex 30. Tonight, partly cloudy, 30% chance of showers and a risk of a thunderstorm, clearing later on, low of 11. Tomorrow, sunny, north wind 20 kilometers an hour, gusting to 40, a high of 24. Sunday, sunny and a high of 25. Right now it's 24, but it feels like 29. At 680 CJOB.
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6: I have a text from Karen that says, I am big on please and thank you. I was telling the story on Wednesday. My son is five, and I'm teaching him manners and things that I've grown up with. Again, my parents are older. They are 91 and 84, but My dad, being an immigrant from Hungary, was big on manners, respect, to give it, pursue it. Yes, no, don't ever talk back, things like that. The one that resonated with a lot of you on the text and the email was when we had company come over. And I don't remember a time, whether I was 2 or 3 years old. Well, I don't remember that time, but 4 or 5, right up until I was a teenager and in college, that if somebody came over, whether they had planned to have people over or just popped in, and I heard the doorbell, or if I didn't come upstairs within 5 minutes to say hello. And I remember being a disgruntled teenager and dragging my butt upstairs and going, "Hi, George. Hi, Annette." And then turning around and walking away, and they'd be like, "Hi, Jim." But I was in big trouble if I didn't come up and say at least hello to people that came to our house. Also, my father was adamant to take your hat off inside. That resonated with a lot of you. So I'm going to read some of your texts, your tweets, and see which ones matter. But Karen has started with, "Please and thank you." I'm also asking which ones can go by the wayside. And I've said this before, like, a hat in the house, I'm not too down on. I wear a hat in the house sometimes. Dinner table it had to come off at my parents' place. You know, if somebody has a hat on at our dinner table, it doesn't really bother me. But other ones do. I think you should say please and thank you. I think you should hold doors for people. I think you should have patience when in line and having a question to wait your turn, things like that. Cindy at Delta Beach says, "Take your hat off in church." That is a given for me. You shouldn't even walk into a church with a hat on, in my opinion. David says, "I teach at an all-boys high school. We enforce rules that some people find quaint, but they work. At home, I agree on the hat rule. Also, it's sir, ma'am, until invited otherwise." The "until invited otherwise" is struck out to me. Like, it was parents, friends, anybody, teachers. It was always Mr. or Miss or Mrs. until they said, "Call me Dave" or "Call me something." In fact, it was funny because growing up, my friends all called my dad Mr. Toth. And he was always like, "Please call me Frank." But if somebody came in and said, "Hey, Frank, how are you?" And my dad didn't tell him to call him Frank, it was, "That's Mr. Toth to you, son." And that stood out to me about how he enforced that. Always hold the door open for everyone, male or female. And you never know when safe. Ask someone who looks distressed if they need help. Thanks for the conversation. I appreciate the text. Rick is on the phone. Let's get to Rick, 780-6868. Hi, Rick.
13: Jimmy, how's it going, buddy?
6: I'm good. How are you, sir?
13: I'm doing all right.
6: Good to hear from you.
13: It's good to hear from you, too. I don't care what religion you are. I don't care what your pronouns are. I don't care about any of that. It takes nothing to be kind and to be polite. So in this day and age, I think that it's the easiest thing for people to do is to consider what other people might think of them and be kind to them. You know, it just really irritates me when... You were talking about it the other day about, you know, you let somebody in traffic and it's nothing. They don't care. I mean, it takes nothing to wave.
6: I can't, Rick. Even my spouse was listening to the show yesterday and she was with a work colleague. And when I started saying, "Tomorrow we're going to cover the manners, I got your emails, I got your texts." And she said, "I told my coworker, watch, he's going to bring up traffic." And I did again. I can't. Even today, I let 3 people in, and I don't need a, like, "Oh, my," but I'm not talking merge. I'm talking about, like, I don't have to let you in, and I am. And not even a way. And then 2 seconds later, I'm sitting beside them at a light, and they just don't even say, "Hey, thanks," or anything like that. Kindness, Rick, is about all this. I realized when I started this on Wednesday, and it was manners, because I'm teaching a 5-year-old to say, "Please, thank you. Can I have more? Can I not? Don't interrupt when people are talking," all that. That it's just about general kindness that's bothering me. We lack that. And my friend Keith texted me the other day too, and he brought that up about the pandemic and how we just came out of that being, I thought it would go the other way. I thought we'd be so happy to be back around each other, strangers included, that there'd be overall kindness. And it kind of went the opposite way, that we're just, it's all about us now.
13: Yeah. Yeah, absolutely. I know when I was growing up, it was, you know, speak when spoken to, you've seen but not heard, stuff like that.
6: Rick, I'm glad you brought that up. Sorry to interrupt. Manners, sorry to interrupt. Glad you brought that up because that's something I think can go by the wayside, right? The whole speak only when spoken to, or kids shouldn't be speaking when adult. I don't agree with that. I think, you know, no matter what your age, include yourself in the conversation, but with manners. Don't interrupt, but feel free to have an opinion. That's one of the manners I think that could go away, is the old just sit there and don't speak unless spoken to. I don't like that one.
13: Yeah, no, I agree with you there. And another topic, if Kevin He's nickname isn't pronoun, there's something wrong.
6: Well done, sir. Hey, always leave him wanting more. That's when you go. Well done, sir. There's our good buddy, Rick. Love Rick. Longtime listener. Great stuff there. And then I'm getting more texts in and says, yes, manners do. Yes, they do. Please do that. Hey, Jim, Gary here from growing up. Sorry, and I'll just get to this text here too. And I printed all these off. This really resonated with you, and I'm glad because it shows we still care. My parents instilled in me that other adults were coming by, that I was to introduce myself. I had to call them by Mr. and Mrs. in the day now, in the late 50s, but show people how I met the kids. And so, yeah, that's what I'm talking about, Gary. Like, I'm in my early 50s, and it was, and that's the other one, right? Like, you call them Mr. and Mrs. until they told you, hey, just call me George, Jim, it's okay, what have you. This is from my friend Keith a couple of days ago, and I think it's great, right? Everyone is caught up in the rat race. With technology, everyone used to, is everything so quick, so fast that they have no patience. Patience is another one for me. I will lead with what Rick said there with kindness when it comes to manners and just generalness. And then also it's patience. Gotta wave when you get let into traffic. It's so easy to do. It's so easy to do. And when I have this conversation with my spouse, I'm like, when you let somebody in, how do you feel when they don't wave compared to, and it has nothing to do with your day. You're still going to work. You're still getting there. And she said, well, I will admit it makes me feel nice when they give a wave back. It takes less than a second. Hold doors open for people, the elderly included. Let people finish their thoughts and speaking before your turn or butted in. Please, thank you. You're welcome. Good morning. Good night. Goodbye. Hats off at dinner. Come see visitors and relatives. The other one I have is the goodbye. We go to so many places that when we got to go and we're often in a rush, like yesterday we were at the Manitoba Open and I went over to the volunteers and I went over to the people running it. I went over to somebody else and I said, thank you for having us. I'll be at a house party. And if it's time to go and I can't find the person who had the party, I wait until I do to say, thanks for having us. I know you could leave and just text or do it the next day. That's the manners I believe in. Let me know what you think. 780-6868, Cindy Gilroy and a crime area in our city. We'll discuss next on 680 CJOB.
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2: Global News at 1:30. I'm Navi Ball. Two feasibility studies find year-round shipping from the Port of Churchill is achievable. The provincial and federal governments say the studies indicate existing ice-capable vessels can navigate through the corridor. The studies also find changing sea ice conditions caused by climate change are expected to make marine access more favorable over the coming decades. Premier Wab Kanu welcomes the results, saying this means governments can start planning for new infrastructure and attract the investments needed to get it done. Kanu adds this will help build new trading partnerships as we decrease our reliance on the U.S. Meanwhile, Winnipeg police say a 42-year-old man has been charged with luring and sexually assaulting four teenage girls. Officers received reports in June about a man communicating online with teens between November 2025 and January 2026. Police allege the man arranged to meet the teens and some of their friends, picked them up, and brought them to a hotel where he provided them with drugs and alcohol before sexually assaulting them. The accused was arrested Tuesday and was charged with four counts of sexual assault and sexual interference, along with two counts of luring a person under 16. And finally, Prince Harry and six others have been ordered to pay £9.5 million over the next week to the publisher of Britain's Daily Mail. The justice announced reparations after a failed invasion of privacy case. The group, which includes Elton John, lost a high court case in London last month over allegations of illegal phone hacking. The judgment comes as Harry and his family plan to move back to the UK. Global News time is 1:32. 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
2: A mix of sun and cloud today with a chance of showers and a risk of a thunderstorm, a high of 25 and a humidex of 30. Then tonight, partly cloudy with a chance of showers and a risk of a thunderstorm, which should clear up later on in the night with a low of 11. Tomorrow, sunny with the north wind at 20 gusting to 40, a high of 24. Right now it is 24, feels like 29 at 680 CJOB. 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
6: Thank you, Navi. I have Blue Bomber tickets to give away to next Friday's show. We'll do that in the next segment. And also, Richard Cloutier is going to join me momentarily. He's going to have this guest that wrote this next letter I'm going to read to you on in the 4 o'clock hour. But we're going to talk about another. He did an exclusive story on some railways in our city. And there's some news on that came out. But he did that about a year ago. He's going to visit with us on that. And then we'll get back to also your thoughts on manners and which ones matter the most, etc., as we go forward here in this next half hour of the Jim Toth Show on a Friday as well. I should let you know the Jim Toth Show is brought to you by Cooperators. 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I'm going to read an excerpt from this letter that was sent to media and law enforcement, Justice Department, and all levels of government. And then we're going to have Cindy Gilroy on. As a Winnipeg business owner for over 30 years, putting on major conventions and running a longstanding retail shop, it deeply pains me to see what our city has become. I leave my residence only to see narrow minds, crime, and addiction plaguing our streets. I organize crime prevention efforts and spend 10 hours a day, 7 days a week, walking from 8 in the morning until 6 in the evening to help our community. I give out water, check in on local business owners, and listen to residents pleading for the area to grow strong once again. Over the past 3 months, I have administered naloxone, for over 60 people. The number is shocking to me, over 60 people, and assisted in more than 100 overdose incidents. when you revive someone, they are rarely grateful in that moment. And because of this, verbal abuse and physical violence are common risks. I have been threatened, assaulted, punched in the face, and given a concussion. Yet I am still out there doing my small part because it's the right thing to do and our neighborhood is hurting. My faith in the people we elect into power has severely wavered. I ask myself why I have to spend my own time and money protecting our streets while receiving little to no support. City Councilor Cindy Gilroy is the only official who has shown any support at all. Where is the rest of the government? I am not asking for funding as I fund this entire operation myself, yet not a single official has come out to walk the streets with me or see what the West End goes through. I even invited the police to join me in plain clothes to see what I see and build a relationship with the community, but no one has stepped up. Every business owner I've talked to in the West End is struggling. Large groups are doing drugs outside their doors. Prostitution is out in the open, and people are coming to our area to sell drugs and stolen goods. We watch street fights, bike thefts, shoplifting, and robberies targeting local businesses, yet nothing is done. The gentleman who wrote this letter that I just read to you, and that's not all of it, there's more, will join Richard Cloutier. And when the news starts just after 4 o'clock this afternoon here on 680 CJOB, city councilor for Daniel McIntyre, from which this area the letter came, is Cindy Gilroy. Mentioned in this letter is Cindy Gilroy, and she joins me now. Cindy, thanks for doing this. What do you make of that letter?
7: He's not wrong, and Mike has been somebody that's been out in the community. He's very visible. He helps many of the local businesses in and around there that need somebody right away to show up at their door if they're having people coming in and they don't feel safe. They call him, and he shows up right away. So he definitely knows the issues. He lives in the ward, and he's a business owner. So he sees things daily and knows what's going on better than most of us in the neighborhood, because he's very visible and very effective at what he does.
6: So how long have you known Mike? And from what I just read to you, and it's only half the letter, I mean, you know him, I don't. Is he frustrated to the nth degree here?
7: Oh, yes. Like, he's done a great job, you know, trying to get the police to come down to our community. I know that him and I have met with the chief of police. He's a man that is seeing his community, and the people in there feeling very unsafe and wants to do something about it.
6: So how have you helped Mike?
7: So I've been working with Mike for a while, and we're just looking at everything from me putting motions forward to improvements to our vacant building bylaws, for me putting motions forward to look at an encampment strategy that I have recommended that the city and province take on. A lot of what we're seeing is stemming from local encampments that are in and around the area. So we have to be able to find a way to deal with the addictions and mental health that is stemming from this. And so, you know, finding solutions like beautification projects, what I'm trying to do is improve the public spaces that we have, doing what I can within the city's jurisdiction, and really calling on all levels of government to come together to really deal with the now when it comes to addiction and mental health. Because I know that they're working on housing, but we need a strategy for right now for the businesses and the communities that are really impacted with the mental health crisis and the addiction crisis we're seeing on our streets.
6: It sounds like you're listening to him, Cindy. It also sounds like he feels nobody else is. Do you feel the same?
7: Yeah. You know, when you try to talk about this at council, when you try to find solutions and, you know, you're not getting a lot of uptake, it is very, very frustrating. And so what we do need Winnipeggers to know that this is not an inner city issue. And we need all of Winnipeggers that live in different parts of the city to say the health of our downtown is vital for our economic engine of the whole city. And I really believe that. And until we find some improvements on how we're going to handle addiction and mental health, we're going to be failing.
6: There's trying to help your community, and then there's administering naloxone over 60 times in a couple months period. And I think what the part of that letter I take from that, Cindy, is I'd like to think that if I had it on me or somebody had it and somebody was going ODing, that I would do it, although I have no idea how to. I think we all think that way until that's described there on how somebody wakes up, how somebody gets violent, verbal, how he suffered a concussion. To continuously keep doing this, this is an individual that isn't just complaining about his neighborhood. This is an individual that seriously wants some help and is willing to go the extra mile himself.
7: Yes, and these aren't people that are living their best life, right? These are people that are really struggling, and it's life and death in that moment when he's providing naloxone. And so, and he is right. When you're providing naloxone, what you're doing is you're taking away that high, right? So even if it's saving somebody's life, in the moment, they're very angry with you for doing that. So, it's concerned because Mike can't step out of his door without really having to minister something or having to deal or interact with the addiction and mental health crisis that is on the street.
6: Go ahead. Sorry, Cindy.
7: Sorry, that's not fair for Mike, and that's not fair for the residents that are living later on there.
6: Oh, I almost did it again. I apologize, Sydney. No, cut out there for a minute. Ahead. I keep interrupting you. I apologize. How does he run a business in this environment and while he's doing all this?
7: You know what? He's an incredible business owner. He has managed to, if you go out beside his business, you'll see he set up chairs. He provides water. He really tries to improve the area around which he lives. He puts flowers right there. And this is in the heart on Sargent Avenue, in the heart of the inner city, right in our downtown. And so he's making things inviting. And so I do think that the community members recognize the work that he's putting in. The rest of the business owners around there recognize the work he's putting in. I recognize the work he's putting in. So, you know, on that, I know how much he's valued in our community.
6: Lastly for you, Mike is going to join Richard Cloutier to tell his story and why he wrote the letter. What do you think and what do you yourself, Cindy, hope comes from this letter?
7: What I hope is that Winnipeggers listen, because I need all of Winnipeggers to say that the issue that's taking place in our neighborhood is important to them, even if they don't live in our area. Because we needed our elected officials to take addiction mental health issues to make it an important issue, and that we're going to find some solutions, and we're going to find solutions right now to deal and manage the issue. Because, I mean, Winnipeggers are fed up, but so are the communities that are really struggling with this, and they want their governments to come and find solutions.
6: I appreciate your time and your insight on not only the letter, but Mike, and really what's all going on in your ward, Cindy. Thanks for doing this.
7: Perfect. Thank you.
6: Cindy Gilroy, once again, is the city councilor for Daniel McIntyre. Based on this letter, a business owner, Mike, sent in, and he will join Richard Cloutier in the 4 o'clock hour, but I'm going to read you the last paragraph of this letter before we take our break. I'm not writing this to rant or complain. I am pleading with our government, our law enforcement, and our justice system to open their eyes and help save our neighborhood. Help the citizens of the West End feel safe again and help our businesses operate without constant fear. Look in the mirror and ask yourselves what you want to be remembered for, because we must work together today before our world falls. Again, we'll join Richard after 4. Richard will join me after this break. We'll talk about a different news story that he did an exclusive on a while ago and then is breaking news on it today. We'll get back to the Manners talk as well. And I got a pair of Bomber tickets to give away to next Friday's game, Bombers at Edmonton, this Friday. 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
6: 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Today, a mix of sun and cloud, 30% chance of showers and risk of a thunderstorm, high of 25, humidex is 30. Tonight, partly cloudy, 30% chance of showers and a risk of a thunderstorm, clearing later on, then a low of 11. Tomorrow, Saturday, sunny, north wind, 20 kilometers an hour, gusting of 40 and a high of 24. Then on Sunday, sunny and a high of 25. We're almost at 25. Right now it's 24, but it feels like 29 at 680 CJOB.
8: Cottage Country weather.
6: For the White Shell, today a mix of sun and cloud, 30% chance of showers late this morning and then into the afternoon with a risk of a thunderstorm, high of 24. Tonight, partly cloudy, 30% chance of showers again, just like the morning. Early this evening, and a risk of a thunderstorm, clearing later though in a low of 11. Tomorrow, sunny and a high of 23. Sunday, more sun and a high of 24.
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6: Sorry to the big voice. I have two tickets to next Friday's Bomber game. They're on the road in Edmonton tonight. We have the pregame just after 6. Kickoff at 8:30 from Edmonton, Bombers and Elks. But next Friday, they host the Montreal Alouettes, who just destroyed Ottawa yesterday. 780-6868. How many points have the Winnipeg Blue Bombers scored this far this season? In 9 games played, how many points do they have going into tonight? I will let you know they have given up 264 points. How many points have they scored this year through the first 9 games of the season? 780-6868 will get you a pair of tickets to the Bombers and the Owls next Friday. Richard Cloutier joins me now. He'll have the news at 4. Mike, the business owner who wrote that letter in the previous segment, will join him. And also about a year ago, he did an exclusive on some news that came out today from the city of Winnipeg. Predictive rail crossing alerts launch in Winnipeg. Richard, you were all over this about a year ago.
5: Well, it's interesting, and actually it's been 3 years in the workings. It is Winnipeg after all. And I'm with you from Fort Garry at one of the rail crossings that you'll be able to get information on. It's at Pembina and McGilvery. There's only 4. It's at Pembina and McGilvery. There's only 4 trains that go by here every day. And I've got the 4 ways on, just waiting to get back on the road here. Shoulder check, and no one's honking at me. And I'm going to take the quick drive to Waverly and McGilvery, where the city of Winnipeg is going to put up some warning beacons. So if you're coming on McGilvery Boulevard and you're going eastbound towards Pembina Highway, you'll get the warning that there's a train coming. And then you can either, if you're going north, you can decide to take Waverly and go that way, or Waverly southbound. So we're kicking and screaming into the 1990s by having this information available to us. And Jim, it's a Winnipeg firm that's been doing this in cities across North America that is leading the technology on this. And essentially they get the information from in real time from the train firms, from the railroads, and they're able to put it out there in a preventative way. But the two intersections that are so essential for this are also going to be hooked up. And that's on Marion and Archibald and Lajumodière Boulevard. So they'll have the warnings out. So when those 15 trains per day come out, you'll be able to see and alter your drive accordingly. And the third area of the city that this is going to be on is Pandora Avenue and Day Street. So there'll be warnings on Redonda as well as Ravenhurst to notify train activity. And on that crossing, there's 21 trains per day. So it's neat technology. And in this case, there was some federal dollars involved in this. And it was a developer who are revitalizing the former yards adjacent in St. Boniface. And this is Axcella Developments in Shindico that are developing the former market land out there. And one of the concerns from the fire paramedic department was that, we've got so many issues around fires in and around this area. We'd love to have that warning system. And in this case, the warning system is embedded in the fire paramedic service 911 comm center. So they get that data right to their dashboards. And this data ultimately will be able to go into the city system and in through the Waze app as well. So finally, in 2026, we're getting these real-time notifications at 3 very important, or at least 2 very important areas where trains cross frequently in snarl traffic.
6: I think it's magical. I think it's long overdue. I'm so excited about this for obvious reasons. As you said, 21 trains per day at the one intersection, 15 trains per day at the other, and then 4 trains per day at the third. Look forward to more of this and the rest of what you have coming up on the news, Richard. Thanks for doing this. Drive safe.
5: You bet. And no billboards up yet at the intersection of Waverly and McGilvery. That's still to come.
6: Okay, thank you. Appreciate it. Richard Cloutier, live on location. But with the latest news there,
5: hey, that buddy, once again, that's what I do for you, Jimbo.
6: I know. Predictive rail crossing alerts launch in Winnipeg. If you want to do a little bit more, a double-double on your way back would be awesome. A little afternoon pick-me-up for me on a Friday. Thanks, Rich. So that's interesting, and we'll get to more of that as well. 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We're going to get to our question of the day now up at cgob.com. And

0: see how many they can put up against a tough matchup with a rejuvenated 7-3 Edmonton Elks. The Winnipeg Blue Bombers 5-4. DT and the crew have the pregame show after the news on our station. Then kickoff from Edmonton is at 8:30. Thanks to Tamana Kang for making the show go, as always. Great stuff. Thank you for listening and participating. I hope you have a great and safe weekend, everybody. Really appreciate the week. Get out to the Manitoba Open if you can. It goes wraps up on Sunday at Elmhurst Golf and Country Club. Enjoy what should be a beautiful weekend here in our city and our province. We'll be back on Monday with Jets at Noon and another Jim Toth show. Ben Maroney will carry you over to the news at Richard Cloutier at 4 on 680 CJOB.
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8: Global news at 2 o'clock. I'm Navi Ball. The provincial and federal governments welcome new research that finds year-round shipping from Churchill is possible. Two studies show existing marine technology and Arctic operating experience means year-round navigation through the corridor in Churchill can happen using modern ice-capable vessels. The research also finds declining sea ice is extending the accessible season in the Hudson Bay and Hudson Strait, with further gains projected throughout this century. Premier Wab Kanoo says this breakthrough means Manitoba and Ottawa can start building infrastructure and get the investments needed to make that possible.
9: So it's an exciting time for Churchill, which means it's an exciting time for Manitoba and indeed an exciting time for Canada.
8: Kanoo adds this will help build new trading partnerships as we decrease our reliance on the U.S. In other news, an arrest has been made following sexual assaults against four teenage girls. In June, Winnipeg police got reports of sexual assaults from last November and this past January. Constable Danny McKinnon.

0: And says a man was talking to teenagers online and would arrange to meet them.
1: This individual brought the teens to a hotel. They were supplied drugs and alcohol and sexually assaulted during both occasions.
0: Police continued to investigate, and a 42-year-old suspect was arrested this week. He is charged with 4 counts of sexual assault, 4 counts of sexual interference, luring, and failing to comply with conditions of a release order. Now, the Association of Manitoba Municipalities is encouraging Manitobans to consider putting their names forward to serve their communities. Global Sarah McCarthy has more.
2: The official nomination period for Manitoba's 2026 general municipal elections closes September 22nd. The AMM says municipal governments make decisions that directly impact people in communities, from infrastructure to recreation, emergency services, planning, and economic development. A number of municipal election resources are available through the AMM's website to support candidates. If you wish to run for office, connect with your municipality's senior election official to get details about nomination requirements and the election process. Sarah McCarthy, Global News.
0: And finally, an orphan polar bear cub from Churchill has arrived at the Assiniboine Park Zoo. Global's Noah Fuchs reports.
3: The zoo says that after its mother was found dead, conservation officers approved the cub's transfer to Winnipeg. Because orphan cubs cannot survive in the wild, this young bear will now receive specialized care from experts at the conservation center. For now, the cub will remain out of sight as it stays in quarantine. During this time, staff will assess its health and help it adapt to the zoo environment. Eventually, the zoo says the cub will serve as an ambassador for polar bears, helping raise awareness about the challenges these animals face. Noah Fuchs, Global News.
0: Global News time is 2:02. 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
5: 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Weather.
0: A mix of sun and cloud this afternoon with a chance of showers and a risk of a thunderstorm. A high of 25 and a humidex of 30. Then tonight, partly cloudy with a chance of showers and a risk of a thunderstorm, which should clear up later on in the night. A low of 11. Tomorrow, sunny with a north wind at 20 gusting to 40, a high of 24. And on Sunday, sunshine with a high of 25. Right now, it's 24, feels like 29 at 680 CJOB.

0: Show.
1: Well, another day goes by and we start learning a little bit more. Drips and drabs start coming out about this trade deal that was supposed to stave off 50% tariffs that would have decimated vast swaths of the Canadian economy. What we're learning now is Canadian Trade Minister Dominique Leblanc and Chief Negotiator Janice Charette have been in Washington. They have been negotiating. They've been with Jameson Greer. Apparently, we're very close to completing a deal. Lots of smiles we're seeing. That's good stuff. But here's what we know, and we'll talk about this over the course of the segment. So yesterday we talked about this, and it looks like this is real, that Prime Minister Mark Carney asked Canadian provincial premiers to lift their boycotts and restock American liquor on store shelves. That was a major irritant to the president. I said yesterday, just give it to him. If it helps grease the wheels, it doesn't mean Canadians have to buy it. So I'm all for it. That's you don't give up a lot to get something back. So I'm absolutely for that. We're being told that there is tariff relief. This proposed agreement is expected to outline reductions on U.S. sectoral tariffs, such as lowering steel and aluminum tariffs from 50 to 25% and auto tariffs from 25 to 15%, while addressing U.S. access to Canadian dairy and Canada's retaliatory duties. Now, the reason I said that's what we're being told is because that is certainly one way to look at this, that we are getting relief. However, I want to get in the Wayback Machine and give you the opinion of economist Eric Kam, whom I spoke with yesterday. This is how he chooses to look at it.
2: Don't think of this 15% as Canada winning because Trump came down from 25. Before this war, which should never have been a war, the relevant tariff was basically zero. Yeah. So in terms of economics, we are not negotiating 25 down to 15. We've negotiated from zero up to 15. And as I said, congratulations, Mr. Prime Minister. Not only are we going to sell less cars, but we're going to open up less factories. And so that's going to absolutely undermine Ontario's economy, which is Canada's economy. And there's just no win to be had here, Ben. I'm terrified to see when this thing's come out because I think Donald Trump couldn't have played it better.
1: Now, I'm going to be a little more graceful than Eric in that this administration in Washington has been very clear. No country in the world would not be tariffed, right? So the idea that we were going to the baseline of zero was what we was achievable. I would push back on that. But I do agree. This is not I don't see this as a win. And we're going to talk a little bit more about that in a second. But back to the booze, right? The provincial premiers were asked to do their part for Team Canada. Let's listen to, a guy who's been giving us gold recently, Manitoba Premier Wob Kanu.
3: You were briefed, but I mean, what were you told? You must have asked.
4: I was told by the Prime Minister that he wants us to put the booze back on the shelves.
3: Without giving you details?
4: They gave us some details and other stuff they said they're still nailing down. So he was, I wouldn't say that he was begging us, but what is a step before begging? So I get it from his perspective. Why does he want us to take the booze off the shelves? He's the one who got on the phone with Donald Trump, which, I don't think any of us want to be on the phone with Trump or in a photo with him. But there you go. Somebody has to do it. Thank you, Mark Carney, for doing it.
1: All right. So as our former prime minister once said, he learned that two people can experience a situation differently. Let's listen to how Tim Houston saw this not quite plea or begging by the prime minister.
5: Actually, I'd be surprised. That's not even close. I don't know what meeting that might have taken place in, but it certainly wasn't one that I was in. I mean, the prime minister was very frank with the premiers on the moving parts across various sectors and very frank on some of the things that the Americans were looking for, and alcohol being one of them. So if the prime minister asking us to do that in the name of country, I think is more important. I would certainly not describe him as begging, but I would describe him as being committed to getting the best possible deal for our country and being honest about some of the parts that may be involved and the requirements of us. He asked for a couple things from premiers. One was around alcohol, and the other one was to make sure that our provincial procurement policies don't specifically exclude the United States or companies in the United States. So I take those two things seriously. No, I wouldn't. I'd be surprised to hear somebody characterize it like that. That's not what I saw or heard.
1: Okay. So, getting the best possible deal. Absolutely. Is it the best possible deal we could have gotten if we zoom out and look at how, all the moves on the chessboard that were made over the past year? Can we say, I don't know yet. We are going to have to wait to see what this deal looks like. And we're going to have to break it open and see what's inside. But for now, this is what we're looking at. Let's hear now from somebody who knows how to negotiate with Donald Trump, somebody who got under his skin, somebody who he called a nasty woman, Chrystia Freeland, the former deputy prime minister, former everything in the Trudeau years. This is what she has to say about tariffs.
0: I think that is a bad outcome for Canada to have permanent tariffs on our steel, aluminum, cars and carport parts, really harmful for those sectors. But I think it's a bad outcome for the United States as well. It's really important for people to recognize that you can lose by winning if you've defined winning in a way which is self-mutilating. And in this case, I think it's really important for Americans to understand that putting permanent tariffs on Canadian steel and on Canadian aluminum hurts U.S. manufacturing. These are inputs into the U.S. manufacturing sector, and you are choosing to make your own manufacturers weaker. The tariffs that were imposed in 2018, there have been a lot of academic studies on the impact, and the net impact was harming U.S. manufacturing.
1: Yeah, and I thank the former minister for that analysis because I think it's important. This is necessarily, we know it's not going to be a great deal for us, but it can also hurt the Americans. So again, I'm going to hope and pray that this deal, even if we all decide it ain't a good one, is it a temporary deal? Until the USMCA is renegotiated. And between now and then, will the impact and negative aspects of this deal be demonstrated to this administration so that when we do get to the table to renegotiate that trilateral, they change their tune a little bit? I don't know. There's a lot we don't know, and I don't like not knowing, but this is the hand we've been dealt. I'll tell you what else we don't know. We don't know what the premier of Canada's largest economy, largest province, thinks. Doug Ford, for a while our prime minister was absent from the battlefield, was Captain Canada. And if these 15% tariffs are applied to the automotive sector, which is foundational to our economy, and especially Ontario's manufacturing base. There are experts who have said we could lose the whole enchilada. That's it. The automotive industry in Canada is over. And now we're going to talk about that a little bit later because there are certain carve-outs for American parts, that 15% could probably get lower. Is going to mean it's an actual tariff of closer to 7.5% or 8%. Can the automotive industry survive? We'll find out a little bit later. But if Doug Ford is being asked to walk back his boycott and be the premier while he watches the automotive industry get destroyed by tariffs, I don't know I don't know what he's thinking right now. His silence tells me, I'm inferring from it that he has adopted the thumper rule that if you don't have something nice to say, don't say anything at all. But at some point, there's going to be a microphone in front of him. Look, today is not only the deadline for a tariff deal, but also the final day to enter and withdraw from the municipal election here in Toronto. The Honorable Lisa Raitt, former cabinet minister, deputy leader of the official opposition, and member of the Advisory Committee on Canada-U.S. Economic Relations, joins us next to break down this deal, as well as to give us some insights on this all-important mayoral race in the biggest city in the country. This is the Ben Mulrooney Show.
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6: 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Weather.
16: A mix of sun and cloud this afternoon with a chance of showers and a risk of a thunderstorm. A high of 25 and a humidex of 30. Then tonight, partly cloudy with a chance of showers and a risk of a thunderstorm, which should clear up later on in the night. A low of 11. Tomorrow, sunny with the north wind at 20 gusting to 40, a high of 24. And on Sunday, sunshine with a high of 25. Right now it's 24, feels like 29 at 680 CJOB.
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1: Welcome back. And as we continue to try to make sense of this burgeoning deal between Canada and the United States on lowering the insane tariff, the tariffs that Donald Trump has imposed on our economy, we're trying to figure out if it's a good deal or a bad deal. It's as simple as that. And is this deal permanent, or is this simply an entry point that we've got to deal with until the USMCA is renegotiated? To walk us through it, somebody who knows a heck of a lot more than I is the Honorable Lisa Raitt, a former federal cabinet minister, deputy leader of the official opposition, and just as important as that stuff, member of the Advisory Committee on Canada-U.S. Economic Relations. Lisa, thank you so much for joining us.
17: I'm delighted to join you, Ben. Thanks for having me.
1: Yeah, listen, if you tell me this is a good deal, I will believe it. So is this a good deal? Is it a bad deal?
17: Can't tell right now. I don't know what's in it. I can tell you, this is how I look at it. If they do a deal that allows us to avoid these new Section 338 tariffs to come into effect tonight, then it's a good deal.
1: Yeah.
17: If they're able to do it and as well get Section 232 tariffs reduced from 50% to something that the sector thinks it's manageable,
1: yeah,
17: then that's a really good deal. It's a great deal. And if they can do all of that and avoid having to give up anything on critical minerals or defense, then it's a great deal. And I don't know whether or not we're going to land in any of those three buckets, to be honest.
1: Yeah. And what do you make of a government that's behaving as opaquely as this one when people there's an appetite and a thirst and a need to be kept abreast of the where we are? I get you don't want to negotiate in public, but that's not what people are necessarily asking for.
17: And I can assure you, Ben, that we're not being told any state secrets or federal secrets on the Advisory Council. We haven't met since they've gone into these very serious negotiations, and that's fine.
1: Yeah.
17: They have to give information to the premiers because they haven't asked for the premiers. They want Doug Ford to reverse the booze ban, and they want the same across the country. So they've got to give them a little bit of information. But I don't know how much information anyone's getting. But to your question on transparency, I was talking to a former Liberal MP today from many moons ago, and he said to me, Liberal, of course, he worked in the Chrétien government, and he said to me, the transparency is going to bite. It's going to really hurt this government because Canadians are waiting to hear what's going on, and the Prime Minister isn't communicating.
1: No, yeah, I don't get. But I'm of the opinion that if a government's got something good to say, they shout it from the rafters. And so you can imply the opposite as well. But again, we don't know. We don't know what we don't know. But this is depending on where you set your start line everything's about perspective, right? And there are those who are going to say, oh, of course this is great because we were going to be subject to 50% tariffs and now it's going to be less than that. But there are those who would argue, and I think you can absolutely make a case, Lisa, that someone would say, yes, but what did we do over the course of a year that that allowed for the conditions to be created that Donald Trump thought he could throw 50% tariffs on us in the first place? Could we have avoided that trap in the first place? And I think it's a fair question.
17: Absolutely it is. And it is the question. Yeah. What happened last September? I want to know what was on the table in September last year, and what did we lose? Because that opportunity cost that you're talking about from October of last year all the way to today, you know, 50% tariffs on steel, would we have had a deal of 25% last year? Would we have done better? We will never know.
1: Why did it fall apart? Yeah, Lisa, you tell me. You've been in government. You've been there when industrious, hardworking journalists apply to get information on all sorts of government documents. I wonder if there is a paper trail that would allow a journalist to...
17: Hello?
1: Can you hear me?
17: I'm here.
1: I wonder if a journalist out there is going to do some legwork and go out and get that information and cross-reference it with messaging from the government and what was going on in by-elections and that sort of thing. Because if dates line up and if there was a deal on the table that was better than the one we're getting, then one could make the case that for political reasons, a government sat on a deal so that they could... who knows, win this or do that, as opposed to working on behalf of the betterment of the Canadian economy. I'm not suggesting that that's the story, but I don't have any information, so I get to make stuff up. In the absence of data from the government, I get to speculate. And so I'm speculating.
17: You certainly do.
1: Now,
17: I think you should.
1: And I got to speculate on the premier of the largest province in this country and the leader of the largest economy in the country. Doug Ford has not said anything. And if he's being asked to walk back his boycott, and the LCBO boycott is one that absolutely hurts, the largest purchaser of alcohol in the world, if he's asked to do that, and on top of that, swallow a 15% tariff on the automotive industry, which would, and with the U.S. carve-out for U.S. parts, it would amount to about an 8% tariff, a real 8% tariff. If he's asked to do both of those things, I can't see how he'll be happy. I can't see how he's going to be anything but fuming mad.
17: You're bang on. And going back to getting all that information and documentation to try to show us what happened last October, please include in that list of items cables that would have gone from the U.S. Embassy back to the State Department, because I really still do believe all of this happened because of that ad that was run by Doug Ford in the United States over the World Series time. And you can say the ad was good, the ad was bad. I really do think it's exactly what shut down our negotiations last year.
1: Well, so, and listen, I would like that information as well, but I'm still operating from the belief that, because I saw it, I saw Donald Trump, saw the ad, and he didn't have a problem with it. And I know that Donald Trump, I know that our prime minister saw the ad before it aired. There's, I'm not carrying Doug Ford's water here, but I don't think it's as simple as the guy saw the ad and got upset and tore up the deal. If that information comes to pass, then absolutely, I'll accept it. But I saw that play out in a way that it is far more nuanced and complex than simply he saw the ad and got mad, because we know he didn't. He saw it and he was fine with it and said as much at a press conference.
17: Yeah, I think that's fair. But to talk about the very difficult position the premier is in today, no question about it, because the ban on the booze has to come up. It's a precondition to the United States signing off on the deal. And that only comes from Premier's power. So he does have to wait and see what steel and auto are going to get. And remember, you know, I'm glad that you pointed out the 15% to 8%, because that is the negotiation going on right now. What parts are going to be part of it? What parts aren't? The UK has a deal on 10% of a duty on a tariff on cars going in the United States. We have to better that. Yeah. Like, we can't be worse than the UK.
1: It doesn't make any sense. So then the prime minister's got to go out and sell this, right? He's got to tell he's got to get his caucus members together, and they've got to get on the same page, and they got to go fan out across the country and tell their constituents why this is a great deal. And we weren't promised. Yeah, they're going to have to put lipstick on a pig in one way or another, but we weren't promised a pig. We were promised the best deal ever. So I don't know how he's going to do that. And I don't know if the love for Mark Carney is going to endure as long as he hopes. The honeymoon might be over after this, but we're going to continue this conversation after the break with Lisa Raitt, because I've got a question about, like, maybe this is just, even if it's a bad deal, Lisa, maybe it's just an interim deal that we have to put up with until until USMCA is renegotiated. We're gonna pick Lisa's brain on that, as well as the all-important municipal election in the biggest city in this country. I'm speaking with one of the candidates that some people think is in it for all the wrong reasons. Don't go anywhere. This is the Ben Mulrooney Show.
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5: Global news at 2:30. I'm Navi Ball. There was no comment from Canada-U.S. Trade Minister Dominic LeBlanc and Chief Negotiator Janice Charette as they entered the White House complex for more trade negotiations. The pair are meeting with U.S. Trade Representative Jamieson Greer to seek a deal to end President Donald Trump's latest tariff threat on about $28 billion worth of Canadian goods, set to take effect just after midnight. Canada's ambassador to the U.S., Mark Wiseman, is also in the meeting. Meanwhile, the province is intensifying efforts to control mosquitoes as 4 human cases of West Nile virus have already been reported this year. According to the provincial dashboard, 2 cases have been identified in the Interlake Health Region, 1 in Prairie Mountain, and 1 in Southern Health. West St. Paul is scheduled for another round of fogging due to high mosquito counts and an increased rate of West Nile infections in the area. The province says that even one bite from an infected mosquito can transmit the West Nile virus to humans. Infection can lead to serious illness, including swelling of the brain. And finally, Manitobans are being urged by a provincial organization to run in their community's municipal election this fall. The Association of Manitoba Municipalities is offering several municipal election resources on its website to support prospective and returning candidates. If you're considering running, contact your municipality's senior election official for information about nomination requirements and the election process. The official nomination period for Manitoba's 2026 general municipal election closes on September 22nd. Global News time is 2:32.
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1: As we continue to suss out and figure out whether or not we're going to be fed we have to eat a good deal or a bad deal, we're joined by somebody who's helping us make sense of it, the Honorable Lisa Raitt, who has been on the advisory committee on Canada-U.S. economic relations and knows a heck of a lot more than I do. Lisa, for those, sometimes we speak so quickly on these things that we take for granted, mm-hmm. things that we probably shouldn't, and people are don't necessarily know or understand the mechanisms by which we get past everything, including a renegotiation of the USMCA. Is this deal that we're talking about now, is this thing going to be locked in stone, or is this just a choke point that we've got to get through for a full negotiation at USMCA?
17: Yeah, this is the precursor to a full review of USMCA, CUSMA, and the Americans want some significant changes in that document. Right now, that document is an act of Congress. It's a real law. In order for it to be changed, it has to go back through the House of Representatives and through the Senate and to the President. It's a very long process. So that is going to take a while, that whole negotiation. This is about trying to make sure that the Americans can say that every country in the world has a tariff on them for steel, aluminum, and autos, the sectors that Donald Trump wants to protect.
1: Gotcha.
17: And that's kind of where we stand right now.
1: Yeah, I mean, look, if we got to give up on dairy, and we've gave up on so many things already, and what we're getting in return is a decimation of our automotive industry, and the booze is back on the shelves. I don't know how. I mean, it's going to take a masterful politician to spin that into the home run that we were promised.
17: It is. They have to convince people that, first of all, we are never going to get status quo because President Trump's a bad guy. Then they have to convince people that having no deal with the United States basically renders our economy unfunctionable.
1: Yep.
17: And in the meantime, they're going to have to try to tell you that it's okay, we're going to lose jobs in auto. It's okay, we're going to lose jobs in steel, because we're pivoting the economy and we're going to go in another direction. And that is literally what they have to communicate. And it's not an easy thing to do.
1: Well, yeah. And it when you spend years creating this this dichotomy between the blunt force of a Donald Trump and the big brain of Mark Carney, you're going to have to explain how the big brain got beaten by the reality show showman. Fundamentally, yeah. How did our guy get beat by the other guy?
17: Because the president has 345 million people, and we have not that many. Not like we've got 45 million, I think, right now.
1: Oh, yeah.
17: And everybody wants access to the United States, mm-hmm. including us. As much as we hate it when Donald Trump says we don't need anything from Canada, they may not need everything from Canada. They may be able to source around the world other places. The best place to get their stuff is Canada, no question about it. And we're highly integrated. But this president fundamentally believes that nothing can touch the United States, that they can buy their way out of anything, and that they are owed on the world stage, and he's here to collect.
1: Oh, and I concede all of those points. But I also know that people were sold on a bill of goods that said that Mark Carney was too smart to fail.
17: This is where I talk about the opposition, both Avi Lewis and Pierre Polyev. Time to step up, gentlemen.
1: Yep.
17: This is your moment to define and describe and explain the difference between what Canadians were promised and what they're going to be getting at midnight tonight in a way in which they can understand and can make a decision as to whether or not this is a government that they want to continue to trust. It's as much an effort on the opposition side to do this as it is on the government side to communicate it out in a different way.
1: Now, I want to pivot to a local election story, but it's a national, it's a story of national importance because Toronto, whether people like it or not, biggest city, financial capital, and therefore it deserves attention on during the national hours of this show. And after the last election that saw Olivia Chow win that election and take us further down into the woke wilderness, the moderates in this city did a postmortem and wrote up a playbook on how to avoid the disaster that they had last time. And they were running that playbook pretty well until a wild card entered the race in one of your former cabinet mates, Chris Alexander, a man for whom I have a great deal of respect for what he has done in the past. And the ballot was closed at 2 p.m. today, and he is still on it. I know that you've come out and endorsed Brad Bradford, somebody who's been working towards this since the last election. I'm speaking to Chris for two segments at 5 p.m. today. What do you think I should ask him?
17: Oh, wow. I guess one of the things that I would like to know is, does he really think he can win?
1: Yeah.
17: What polling shows him that he has the capacity to win? And does he understand that four more years of Olivia Chow can put us in a position that we may not be able to easily come out of?
1: Can you come up in your head with an explanation? Let's assume that he doesn't have that path to success. And can you come up with a reason why he would still be in the race if he can't win it?
17: Yeah, I can. I mean, I'm a politician. I'm a former politician. Politicians even if you're handed polling that doesn't show you the path, you're still going to believe in yourself and you're still going to believe you're going to win. And we also convince ourselves that part of being a politician is going through the process. So I'll give you an example. 2016, I ran for leader of the Conservative Party of Canada, and it was clear and apparent that I was not going to win, but I also didn't back out of the fight because I felt I had something to say. My entry into that race didn't by any means put, you know, my finger on the scale of Maxime Bernier versus Andrew Scheer. In this case, Chris does.
1: Yeah. And it's a zero-sum game in this case. It wasn't a zero-sum game when you were in.
17: No.
1: Yeah.
17: No. So I can understand why, but I also, and he ran in that leadership race as well, and he got some great airtime and his ideas were discussed. But I mean, this is a real serious situation with four more years of Olivia Chow, because you walk downtown, I walk downtown. It's not acceptable what we're in right now.
1: Yeah, no, it isn't. And I've got some serious questions for him. And I said it yesterday, Lisa, I've never seen a campaign launch like this. I've Googled it half a dozen times. I've used different AI engines to answer and I get the same answer. I ask, give me a list of public appearances and statements and press releases of Chris Alexander since he declared his candidacy. There's nothing. There's nothing of consequence or of meaning. I've never seen anything like this. It's almost as if it's a campaign in name only, except the impact of it is very real.
17: Impact is huge. As you know, I've endorsed Brad Bradford. I also did an op-ed before Chris entered the race, asking him to think about whether or not he wanted to enter it. It's hard for a politician to withdraw when you put your name forward. So I'm not surprised he hasn't withdrawn. But, you know, what he can do is he can endorse somebody else as a candidate as time goes on. But he didn't drop out of the leadership race in 2016 either. So I guess I don't see that happening, which means we're going to have to find more votes for Brad Bradford.
1: Yeah, and because he's still on the ballot and it's an alphabetical ballot, he's going to be top of the ballot, top of mind. I think Brad's got an uphill battle. He's got another challenge that he's got to overcome. He's got to out-hustle this guy. He's already out-policied him in that he's actually put forth some policies. I'm going to ask Chris if he's got any of those to throw my way today, because I think if you're on the ballot, if you've decided you're in this for the long haul, then the people of this city deserve to know what you're going to do and what you want to do in order to earn their vote. Up until now, I'll be good faith and honest and fair. I haven't seen anything, but that's for my conversation with him later. Lisa, I really, really appreciate you coming on, your candor, your expertise. It's been a benefit to all of us.
17: Look, it's been a pleasure, Ben. Thank you so much.
1: All right. Manitoba Premier Wab Kanu wants Canadians to boycott American alcohol when it returns. Question is, will you? Do you think no deal is better than a bad deal? And based on what we are hearing, do you think this is a bad deal? Your thoughts next. 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
28: 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Weather.
29: A mix of sun and cloud this afternoon with a chance of showers and a risk of a thunderstorm. A high of 25 and a humidex of 30. Then tonight, partly cloudy with a chance of showers and a risk of a thunderstorm, which should clear up later on in the night. A low of 11. Tomorrow, sunny with the north wind at 20, gusting to 40, a high of 24, and on Sunday, sunshine with a high of 25. Right now, it's 24, feels like 29 at 680 CJOB.
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1: I have already done a lot of talking today, Canada, so I want to hear from you. Give us a call. This is a new number, 416-607-6400, 1-888-225-TALK, or you can text us at 416-870-6400. Let's start, because the question is, what do you make of what we're hearing thus far about the deal? Is it a good deal? Is it a bad deal? Regardless of those two things, is it what we were promised? Just like a good little baby, do we take what we are given and say thank you? Let's check. Greg, what do you think?
32: Yeah, hi, Ben. First of all, great show.
1: Thank you.
32: You got to run for politics. Oh. And number three, can we have your show piped into London on 980 every day, please?
1: Give those people a call and see what they say. But yeah, thank you so much. But you can always stream it on the iHeartRadio app. We're everywhere on that thing. Apparently, it's technology. It's wonderful. What do you think of the deal?
32: Well, like I said, like I was talking to your screener, we're going to have to take what we get. Yeah. The circles of people I talk with over the last year plus, we knew it was going to land up like this. Like, we predicted this because we were realists about not having the leverage. So what we've done, in my opinion, some of our premiers in our leadership in Ottawa made this situation way worse than it could have ever been. Like, it could have been a lot better. Yeah. We just chose to go with this aggressive way, and we didn't understand that there's a hierarchy. Like on a totem pole, for instance, and we're not at the top. We're living next door to a country with the biggest economy in the world at $32 trillion, and we have a $2.3 trillion GDP. Like, how can you sit there and throw darts at these people?
1: If I can jump in, Greg, look, sure. Doug Ford for months was on – he was carpet bombing American news channels with a charm offensive. I love America. We want Fortress AMCAN. We want to build the largest continental economy that the world has ever seen. It didn't find purchase. Meanwhile, there was, and I'll take the cynical point here, there was a lot for the Liberal Party of Canada to gain by antagonizing and demonizing Donald Trump. Not to say he didn't deserve a big chunk of it, but they were able to experience the single greatest political resurgence that I've ever seen on the back of that narrative. And I don't know. We'll have to find out. We'll have to wait and see if a journalist is able to back up the narrative that I'm suggesting. But there is a there could be a story there where the economy has suffered because the Liberals want to win an election.
32: Oh no, you're right. And here's the other thing, Ben. Like, why is it so difficult for a lot of Canadians, especially our leadership, to understand? Like, we're in this position, and we're dealing with somebody in the United States that's going to hold his ground, right? He's going to do that. They have the leverage. We don't have the leverage. So let's just, we should have a year ago, taken what we got, made some concessions, and then on the back end, then start getting our machine in this country going. Wow. Get these industries going. Get our critical minerals, our pipelines, the whole thing. And then maybe 10 or 15 years from now, if this ever pops up again, we can stand firmly on our own two feet and say, yeah, you know, it's no big deal to us now. We're globally doing
1: things. Yeah, Greg, I absolutely take your point. But if we're going to go back in time at all, why stop a year ago? Let's go back 10 years when Justin Trudeau decided that he was going to keep locked up every single one of our God-given natural resources to pray at the altar of climate change and put us in this position. We would have had that leverage because we would have had export terminals for our LNG and for our natural gas and for our petroleum products to go to all points around the world. And we would not have been as dependent to go north-south. We chose not to do that. We weakened our own position. There's a lot of blame that could be placed on us, but the Liberals were better at telling the story that it's not our fault. It's all Donald Trump's fault. And I'm sorry, but I'm not stupid. And I don't like being talked to like I'm stupid. Greg, thank you very much for the call. Let's go to Catherine. Catherine, thanks for calling. Catherine, you there?
0: Hi, yes, I'm here.
1: Hi, what do you think?
0: Hello,
1: Catherine? I think we lost Catherine. No, she's still there. Catherine, we can't hear you. Can't hear you. Maybe call back. You should call back. Let's hang up on Catherine. Catherine, give us a call back, please. We'd love to hear what you had to say. But yeah, look, I'm not trying to relitigate anything, all right? But let's go back a year. How much have we built in the past year? How many shovels are in the ground on these nation-building exercises that we were promised we're going to build faster than we've ever seen in generations? I don't think anything has been built yet. I don't think anything ground has been broken on. I could be wrong. And if I am, somebody please call and tell me. But we haven't done the things we need to do to prepare for this battle, except hurl insults. And Anthony Housefather is down in Florida trying to get Debbie Wasserman Schultz elected. I'm sure that's playing really well in Washington. Catherine's back. Hey, Catherine.
0: Yes,
1: yes,
0: I appreciate you. Sorry about that.
1: That's okay.
0: I don't know what happened. So my philosophy is that over, I don't know, at least 10 years, our inflation rates have been on the rise. Our interest rates have been on the rise. Our dollar has been tumbling. And now with the tariffs, it just feels like an inverted version of the emperor's new clothes. And we are the emperor. And how is this happening that our Prime Minister, Mr. Carney, you know, comes off untarnished?
1: This will be a real test. This will be a real test because there are a lot of people out there who are going to have to answer for the water that they have carried for a prime minister. They said, smartest guy in the world. He's going to beat Donald Trump at his own game. Look at how he's playing 3D chess. Donald Trump doesn't even know how to spell checkers. All of that, if what we come out of this with is they get access to our dairy market. We got rid of the digital services tax. We got rid of, X, Y, and Z. We dropped all of our retaliatory tariffs. We dropped our booze ban. We give them preferential treatment to our critical minerals. And we give them a right of first refusal increased access to our oil. And what we get is 15% tariffs. It could kill our automotive industry. And we're supposed to say that's a good deal from the smartest guy that's ever been prime minister. I don't know how. I'm sure they'll try to sell it and they will be successful at selling it to certain people. They ain't going to sell that to me.
0: There's just so much history, too, between Trump and Carney that, he's never even come clean on that.
1: Well,
0: we all know that free trade is the way to actually be more economically balanced within the countries. How is a tariff? Tariffs just cause reciprocity where people will constantly be trying to find a better way to outsmart other countries.
1: And Catherine, we constantly get in our own way, and I'll thank you for the call, but we constantly get in our own way. We were told that there would be no interprovincial trade barriers by July 1st of last year. That's what we were told. But they're still there. It amounts to a 9% tariff on everything in Canada. We do that to ourselves. If we can't get out of our own way, if we can't row in the same direction to make this country as big as it can be, we don't have to do anything. We just have to get on the same page in this country. And we can't do that. How the heck are we supposed to go toe-to-toe with Donald Trump? I am saying all of this because I don't have the details. You give me the details and we can talk about data. Until then, I got to make stuff up. All right, don't go anywhere. We are going to... do we say goodbye to Edmonton now? Yes, Edmonton. Thank you so much for joining us all week. It was a lot of fun. And enjoy your weekend. And we'll see you back here on Monday. Now, previously outspoken, Premier Ford has been awfully quiet on this trade deal. We're going to be speaking with Queen's Park Bureau Chief Colin DeMello. He joins us next on what he's hearing, how this deal could impact the province and the Premier.
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14: Good afternoon, I'm Navi Ball. Canada-U.S. trade meetings continue in Washington as the clock ticks down to U.S. President Donald Trump's latest tariff deadline. He delayed his threatened 50% tariffs by 3 days on Tuesday night and proclaimed on social media the two countries had reached a deal. Canada-U.S. Trade Minister Dominic LeBlanc and Canada's chief negotiator Janice Charette are meeting with U.S. Trade Representative Jamieson Greer. Neither LeBlanc or Charette made comments to reporters as they arrived at Greer's office earlier today. Here at home, two feasibility studies finds there is potential for year-round shipping from the Port of Churchill. The provincial and federal governments say the studies indicate navigation through the corridor is possible with the help of icebreakers. The studies also find changing sea ice conditions caused by climate change are expected to make marine more accessible and more favorable over the coming decades. Premier Wapkinew welcomes the results, saying this means governments can start planning for potential infrastructure and attract the investments needed to get it done.
15: Year-round shipping out of our northern port, it doesn't just make Manitoba a maritime province or a half province. It makes us the next big resource platform in Canada.

0: is among the projects referred to the Federal Major Projects Office as a transformative strategy, but it was not among the first round approved for fast-tracking. In other news, suspicious ski masks and a traffic stop have resulted in two arrests. Global's Sarah McCarthy tells us more.
1: Officers were out patrolling around McPhillip Street and Pritchard Avenue Monday afternoon. They noticed a taxi and people inside were wearing ski masks and not wearing seatbelts. Police pulled the taxi over and saw what appeared to be a gun in a bag. A sawed-off .22 caliber rifle, ammunition, shotgun shell, and meth was seized. A 21-year-old is facing 9 charges and remains in custody, while a 13-year-old boy is charged with a weapons-related offense but was released. There was a third passenger in the taxi who was released with no charges. Sarah McCarthy, Global News.
0: And a polar bear cub arrived at the Assiniboine Park Zoo yesterday evening after its mom died in Churchill last week, leaving it orphaned. Global's Tony DeGuzman has more.
2: Cubs who are orphaned in their first year of life have a low survival rate.
3: To leave it in the wild would mean it would starve. It doesn't have the skill set yet, but we can give it a great life here where that isn't a factor.
2: The bear is in quarantine to assess its health. The zoo's doctor says the 9-month-old may not have a mom, but will have a new furry family in the zoo to teach him how to be a bear.
3: When our bears have the opportunity to connect with other bears, they live a much more fulfilled life. Especially a male bear, they spend a lot of their time wrestling with one another. There really seems to be a bro environment with our polar bears.
2: As for what the cub will be called, they're turning to community and naming the newest baby. The zoo is home to 6 rescued polar bears. Tony DeGuzman, Global News.
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0: A mix of sun and cloud today with the chance of showers and a risk of a thunderstorm. A high of 25 and a humidex of 30. Then tonight, partly cloudy with the chance of showers and a risk of a thunderstorm. That should clear up later on. A low of 11. Tomorrow, sunny with the north wind at 20 gusting to 40. A high of 24. Right now, it's 25 degrees outside 680 CJOB.
6: Us on this Friday. A lot we don't know about the deal that is crystallizing between Canada and the United States. Depending on your perspective and depending on your political persuasion, you're going to find a way to say this is a great deal and thank goodness we had those people in power to get us here. Or you're going to say the exact opposite, that were it not for tactics employed over the course of years and months, we would not have found ourselves in a position to accept such a bad deal. I don't know yet. But what I do know is I haven't heard anything from Premier Doug Ford. I believe that the province of Ontario, the largest province in the country, the largest economy in the country, will be impacted significantly by whatever deal is put on the table. And so to discuss the silence and what could possibly be coming down the pike for the province of Ontario and its economy, we're joined by Colin DeMello, Global News' Queen's Park Bureau Chief. Colin, thank you so much for being here.
7: Good afternoon, Ben. Thanks so much for having me.
6: So, he's being silent, but I have to assume that people are talking within the halls of power at Queen's Park.
7: Oh, no, you would assume wrong. I mean, there is no word coming from the Premier's office at all. I mean, nothing officially, unofficially, no statements, no winking, no hint, hint, nudge, nudge. There hasn't been a single thing. And this has been for days.
6: Yeah.
7: You know, the Premier of Ontario has largely taken a step back when it comes to the negotiations with the Trump administration. I mean, they have, you know, not sent any delegations to Washington other than Ontario's representative in Washington. But from my understanding, he too has kind of been cut out of the discussions that are happening, you know, with the trade representatives. So either because they don't have a lot of information or they don't want to interfere in the negotiations in any way. I mean, Doug Ford and his office have been, I would say, uncharacteristically quiet on this entire affair.
6: Well, the government of Ontario has not had a particularly good few weeks going into about a month now on a number of smaller issues. I'm going to walk you through the timeline as I see it. And you tell me if you think it's inaccurate. But when Mark Carney was elected, there was a lot of goodwill breaking bread at Doug Ford's cottage. The premier had a lot of really lovely things to say about Mark Carney, optimistic that good things were coming down the pike. And then there was the ad, which some people say caused all these problems. I think it's probably a lot more complex than that. And now, as he has taken this backseat, it looks like what he's going to be asked to accept and then sell to Ontarians is booze back on the shelves and a tariff rate on one of his most important industries, the automotive industry, high enough that it could decimate and possibly kill the entire automotive industry, putting hundreds of thousands of people out of work. How do you see, like, when I say that, what do you say? Calling you there.
7: Yeah. I sorry about that. Okay. I think for the most part that's all correct, right? I mean, if you take a look at the relationship between Mark Carney and Doug Ford, I mean, it has been there has never been a moment where it's a love hate relationship. It's a on again, off again kind of a relationship, right?
6: Yeah.
7: Premier Doug Ford thinks very highly of Mark Carney. He certainly thinks that he is one of the smartest guys in the room and is able to handle this entire affair with the U.S. president. But at the same time, the question is, what is Ontario going to come away from this entire process with? Of course, Ontario is looking at the steel industry, the aluminum industry, right? Those are two big industries that have been impacted negatively by the United States. But ultimately, this boils down to the auto sector.
6: Yeah.
7: And earlier in March, the Trump administration had signed a declaration that essentially said, if you want vehicles to be imported into the United States tariff-free, you have to make sure that there is X percentage of American-made parts in there, whether it's American hands on the car or whether it's the actual parts that have been produced in the United States. Because ultimately, the White House wants to move the entire assembly of autos into the United States and keep Canada as the feeder. So my understanding is that, if the premier is going to climb down on the alcohol, that he's looking for better concessions when it comes to autos.
6: Yeah.
7: And that might be really what the sticking point is here as far as Ontario is concerned.
6: Yeah.
7: But make no mistake, I mean, the LCBO, every other province that has taken alcohol down is a drop in the bucket, right?
6: Yeah.
7: The LCBO is the largest purchaser of alcohol across the globe, and they've caused significant damage. Kentucky, we've been told, has been impacted by about $100 billion in terms of a revenue drop every single month.
6: Wow.
7: California has seen a $250 million drop every single month as well, thanks to Canada's purchasing power and lack thereof. So, there is a lot of, but at the end of the day, if you compare alcohol to autos, there is no comparison. Autos will always win, and I think that's ultimately what the Premier of Ontario is looking at as what is the primary thing here for him.
6: And I see the accepting the booze back on the shelves as an easy one to accept because you can't force people to buy American booze. So that's an easy one. It makes the president happy, and it really is not a heavy lift for any of these premiers. However, it seems like his reward for that we're looking at if what we've been told is true, a 15% tariff on Ontario made cars. But the actual rate when you factor in the carve out for American made parts is closer to 7 or 8%. And I guess that's really the question. Can the automotive industry survive with that tariff? And again, I just don't see. If these rumors are to be believed, preferential treatment to our critical minerals, I don't see a whole lot coming the way of any benefits necessarily coming to Doug Ford. Just headaches in how he's got to spin this, and the impact of these decisions that he was left out of are going to have on the people of Ontario and the economy of the province.
7: Right. And I point to something that Lisa Raitt had said yesterday, right? Lisa Raitt had indicated that, the Americans are watching what's being said here on Canadian airwaves, right? So Rob Canoe, the premier of Manitoba, some of the comments that he had made yesterday saying that the prime minister was just short of begging them to remove alcohol, which was then, you know, negated by, I believe it was Tim Houston,
6: yes,
7: the mayor of Nova Scotia. Right. But all of this is being watched. And so perhaps the premier's office is very cognizant of that. They're very cognizant that, you know, he's already poked Trump in the eye a couple of times and probably doesn't want to be the reason why, if they are close, things go off the rails. And to be honest, I mean, that might be perhaps, you know, the best bet for Ontario, right? Because who knows what impact Rob Canoe's comments might have on the negotiation. And maybe Doug Ford at this moment in time doesn't want to be the person who causes more chaos and wants to be the person who will be the most reasonable person in the room. That being said, it is strange, though, Ben, that they haven't said a single word, both publicly, unofficially, officially. There hasn't been a single word from the Premier's office. We've tried for days,
6: and we've
7: received radio silence.
6: Well, like I said a little bit earlier in the show, he may have adopted a thumper's policy. If you don't have something nice to say, don't say anything at all.
7: Right, and that might be it, right? Yeah. Do no harm in this moment, because you're dealing with an individual in the U.S. who's temperamental, and everything with these negotiations are handled or approved by one person.
6: Yeah.
7: So with a stroke of a pen, there could be additional tariffs.
6: Remember, exactly.
7: The threat of these additional tariffs has a lot to do with the LCBO, right? The LCBO was specifically mentioned by the White House as one of the reasons why they felt there were unfair practices being applied. The other thing is procurement. Ontario's also said that we will not procure in this province for public infrastructure projects any American companies. The Americans also want that to be taken down. So there's a significant climb down for Doug Ford.
6: Yeah.
7: And I think the ultimate political question, Ben, is what does he do after? If he's no longer Captain Canada, what is he? And I think that might also be where they're trying to figure out how to pivot.
6: Mm.
7: And that might be why, you know, they are looking for, it's a premier in search of an answer here.
6: Yeah.
7: Which is why he's not saying anything.
6: Global News is Colin DeMello. Really appreciate you coming on the show today, my friend. Really great insights.
7: As always, thanks so much, Ben.
6: Coming up, Dr. Mike Moffitt, economist and co-host of the Missing Middle podcast, joins us next to talk about why new housing starts in Vancouver have dropped sharply, what can be done about it, and how could Canada change if we granted voting rights to children?
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1: 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Weather.
2: A mix of sun and cloud this afternoon with a chance of showers and a risk of a thunderstorm, a high of 25 and a humidex of 30. Then tonight, partly cloudy with a chance of showers and a risk of a thunderstorm, which should clear up later on in the night, a low of 11. Tomorrow, sunny with a north wind at 20 gusting to 40, a high of 24. And on Sunday, sunshine with a high of 25. Right now it's 24, feels like 29 at 680 CJOB.
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3: So I woke up today worried about these tariffs and unsurprised that the government's not giving us much. But I hope that as I cycled through Twitter or X, I would see some good news. And then I read new housing starts in Vancouver dropped sharply by 42%. Year over year in July. And I thought, Jesus H, like, can we catch a break? I thought we were supposed to build, baby, build. It's like bull, baby, bull. So on that note, let's open up the conversation with the co-host of the Missing Middle podcast, economist and founding director of Place Center, Dr. Mike Moffitt. Mike, welcome to the show.
4: Thank you for having me.
3: The worst housing market downturn in 30 years in Vancouver. I thought we were going to be building at speeds we've not seen in generations.
4: Yeah, that's what we were told by the federal government, that we would be doubling housing starts over the next decade. And instead, we find ourselves down by about 40%. So, you know, not only are we not treading water, we're moving in the wrong direction.
3: So, but... Okay, you gotta explain this to me like I'm a 6-year-old, because why is it so hard to build in this country? It didn't used to be. How hard is it to say, go back and say, okay, what were the economic conditions? What were the regulatory conditions? What were the financial conditions that allowed us to build in the past that that are different today? And how can we get back to those conditions?
4: Well, it's largely just all of the decisions that three orders of government have made over the last 25 to 30 years to make it either more difficult or more expensive. So take things like development charges that, you know, back in the city of Toronto, you know, around the turn of the millennium, they were about $1,000 to $2,000 a home. You know, now they're over $100,000 a home. So they've gone up 100x. It would be like going to your local coffee shop and paying a couple $100 for a cup of coffee.
3: Gotcha.
4: We've made it difficult to build new neighborhoods and new subdivisions with things like urban growth boundaries. We put a lot of things into the building code, many of which quite well-meaning, that have made it difficult or expensive to build things.
3: Can you give me an example of some of those?
4: Yeah, absolutely. So a lot of it being energy efficiency rules. Many of them, again, well-founded, but they add additional cost. Yeah. They make it difficult to build things. And, you know, the issues that we're having in this country, you know, building pipelines and energy projects and, you know, mining projects aren't really that much different than housing. It's this overall kind of layer of tax and regulation that we keep making it more and more difficult to do things, and nothing ends up getting done.
3: I am with three orders of government, all responsible for their own part in this. It's very easy for them to just point at another level of government and say it's their fault. It's like the Spider-Man meme with the three Spider-Mans pointing at each other. You don't know who's to blame.
4: Yeah, it really is. And the sad part is that those governments are usually correct when they point the finger. That, you know, the province can point to municipalities, and there are lots of things municipalities could be doing better. Municipalities can point to the federal government around tax rules and things like that. So it really is that Spider-Man meme where because no one order of government controls all of the levers when it comes to housing, they can always make it somebody else's fault. And there's at least some merit to those criticisms.
3: But some people would be forgiven if they were confused, because on one hand, we're not building enough homes, but on another hand, we've got rafts upon raft upon raft of condos in a lot of our big cities that are sitting unsold and empty.
4: Yeah, it is a bit of a paradox, but it all comes from the same basic issues around rules and regulation. That for a long time, those high-rise apartment buildings, whether they be condo or purpose-built rental, were about the only thing that we could build in Southern Ontario or Lower Mainland BC. Like we couldn't really build our neighborhoods out because of things like urban growth boundaries. We couldn't, for the most part, build in existing neighborhoods because of rules and restrictions there. So the only thing we could really do is, you know, find a piece of land and build a high rise. So it's all part of the same phenomenon where you can't build anything else. So all you start to build is these big, high rises full of condo units. And eventually that market becomes saturated. So, you know, although it seems strange to say, okay, we have, you know, both too many and too few homes, they're all side effects of the same basic regulatory problem.
3: Ugh, yeah, the more things change, the more we still don't build houses. all right, let's move on to a thought piece that was written, I believe, in the Globe. Was it the Globe? Yeah, it was the Globe and Mail. When I saw the title, I just rolled my eyes. But then I read it. It was actually pretty interesting. How would Canada change if we granted voting rights to children? And really, looking at the possibility of a proxy vote for parents. If you've got two parents and two kids, then between the two parents, you essentially have four votes. And of course, you wrote it. Is this some fantasy notion, or is this something that is real somewhere?
4: So it's never been implemented, though Germany considered it a couple decades ago. And actually, the idea goes back to the 1840s. My genesis of writing this is, Toby Lukey had a tweet a couple weeks ago that made people mad, suggesting that, seniors, may lose their, should lose their vote once they reach a certain age. And a lot of folks were kind of saying like, well, how dare you? You know, don't you know the value of one person, one vote? And I kind of got thinking about it and going, well, there's 7 million Canadian citizens who can't vote in elections, and that's kids. And, you know, obviously you don't want 5-year-olds going to the polls on their own. Right. Otherwise, we might have Bluey for prime minister. So we start thinking, okay, well, what if as a parent, I could make a voting decision for my child? You know, the same way I decide, if I want to open a RESP for a child, right. I decide what bank I go to or any of those other decisions. I go, okay, well, what would happen if as a parent I could vote on behalf of a child the same way that I'd make any other decision?
3: Well, one of the things that you explore is that it may change how people vote and what they're voting for. But I think just as importantly, it could boost birth rates. People could say, you know what, if I want I want an oversized say in how things go. And so I might have three kids instead of two, or three kids instead of none.
4: Yeah, it's certainly possible. I think the way it would work is be a little bit more indirect than that. You know, we have trouble getting people to vote as is, so it's kind of hard to imagine somebody would have an extra kid for that reason. But what's more likely to happen is if kids can vote or the parents can vote on their behalf, they're likely to make programs like the child benefit checks or programs like daycare more generous and more acceptable. That lowers the cost of having a kid, so then you might end up having another kid. So it creates this kind of self-perpetuating cycle where if we make it easier for parents to have kids, they will have more kids, and birth rates probably would go up because of it.
3: Well, I got to say, I really loved the piece, and it really made me think about things I'd never thought of before. It's a heck of a read. I urge people to go read it in the National Post. How would Canada change if we granted voting rights to children? Dr. Mike Moffitt, what's coming up on the Missing Middle podcast, and how can people find it?
4: So you can find us on any of the podcast apps, Apple, Spotify. We have a video version on YouTube. Today we talked about IVF and, you know, the issues that millennials who, you know, are having to buy their houses later are having to start families later, and now more reliant than ever on reproductive technology. So it's this kind of wonky episode where we say, you know, the housing crisis is having all these second order effects, including having kids later in life.
3: Mike Moffitt, thank you very much, my friend.
4: Oh, thank you for having me.
3: All right. When we come back, we're taking your calls, 416-607-6400, 1-888-225-TALK. Should parents vote on behalf of their kids? That's the topic right here on The Ben Mulrooney Show.
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2: Global news at 3:30. I'm Navi Ball. Manitoba's premier says studies showing year-round shipping potential from the Port of Churchill boost the case for expanding the Arctic deep-sea port. Wab Canoe says the studies address a key concern from shippers and will help attract investment. The studies suggest advances in marine tech and declining sea ice due to climate change mean shipping can be greatly expanded from the current four-month window. They also show the waterways could be navigated year-round by icebreakers, costing hundreds of millions of dollars rather than billions for more heavy-duty ships. Meanwhile, Winnipeg police say a 42-year-old man has been charged with luring and sexually assaulting four teenage girls. Officers received reports in June about a man communicating online with teens between November 2025 and January 2026. Police allege the man arranged to meet the teens and some of their friends, picked them up, and brought them to a hotel where he provided them with drugs and alcohol before sexually assaulting them. The accused was arrested Tuesday and charged with four counts of sexual assault and sexual interference, along with two counts of luring a person under 16. And elsewhere in the country, Canadian astronaut Jeremy Hansen has helped officially open the Canadian National Exhibition in Toronto. Hansen made a historic trip around the moon aboard NASA's Artemis II mission in April. This year's CNE includes an exhibition about space so kids can learn about the topic. Hansen thinks it's important to inspire the next generation to get involved and be the workforce of the future. Global News Time is 3:31.
10: With your traffic, I'm Adam Wilson. Starting off the drive with a crash, Donald and Stradbrook. Expect a few northbound and southbound delays and use caution. Eastbound on Abenaki-Mikina, traffic moving slow approaching Dakota. And northbound Lagimodiere as you're heading towards Grassy. where it continues both directions of Portage between Empress and St. James, and northbound on Main, where continuing has you down to just the median lane, Broadway to St. Mary. Tonight's Lotto Max jackpot is $55 million, and there's more, 4 max millions and 55 chances to win $100,000. Play responsibly, 18 plus only. That's your 680 CJOB traffic.
3: The campaign trail, housing starts in Vancouver have plummeted 42% year over year, marking the worst numbers in 30 years. And you'll remember there was a housing crisis in 2008. And even then we were building more houses in Vancouver. I don't know how to say this. If we as a nation can't get our act together to build houses, what are we doing? And we also talked about a piece that he wrote in the National Post about how Canada might change if parents could vote for their children by proxy. And I think it's an interesting thought piece. And so we can talk about both of those if you like. Let's start with Dave. Dave, welcome to the show. Thanks for calling and happy Friday.
11: Thanks for taking my call and thanks for your screener there. I was going to say something else, but what you just finished saying there, I can give you a perfect example about Vancouver.
3: Yeah.
11: When I was in Calgary working, this one girl I ran into, her dad had a house. It was a bungalow.
3: Yeah.
11: You know, just an ordinary bungalow, around the 1,500, 1,400 square foot. They were selling for $30,000+.
3: Yeah.
11: He decided to hang on for a while, and in a year or so, he got $105,000 for the same house.
3: Yeah.
11: It's BC. They're just wackos out there.
3: Yeah.
11: Worse than what they are here in Toronto, if you can believe that.
3: Well, Toronto's got some issues as well. Every city's got their own peccadilloes and their own oddities in terms of regulations and fees. But I've got a friend who had bought an old house, and when he bought the house, it was a beautiful old house right on a ravine. And when he bought the house, the front door was actually the side door. And he looked at it, he just knew. He said, the front door used to be where the front door is supposed to be. But there was a pane glass window there. The city would not let him put in a front door where just logically there would be a front door. And he said, no, see, this archway, that was a door, and I want to put a door there. The city would not let him. He had to hire a forensic architect who researched the guy who built the house and then found a very similar house that he'd built in, I think, Prince Edward County. And only then, once he could prove that a house just like this existed somewhere else and the front door was where he said it was he allowed to build, to put in a front door. And it's these stumbling blocks. Now, that's one example of somebody who had a lot of money and could take care of it. But, you know, what if somebody wants to just build a house and they're told, oh, no, you can't because of all these green initiatives that are supposed to save the planet? Well, if it's too expensive, you're not going to build the house, are you, Dave?
11: No, Toronto has a lot of stuff like that where you have to keep everything looking practically the same.
3: Yeah.
11: But once you get off the face of the place, like Cabbage Town.
3: Yeah.
11: We had to go in there and gut this one place out, and all the windows we put in had to almost match the ones they put in back, 60, 70, 80 years ago.
3: Yeah.
11: We got into the insulation, and there wasn't even 2 inches of blown-in insulation up in the ceiling. The wall to the next guy, there was nothing there for insulation or nothing like that. But you could go back, and you could do any damn thing you wanted.
3: Yep. Absolutely.
11: That's all over the place. But you can't reinvent the wheel, is what I was going to say with what this doctor is talking about.
3: Oh, I know. I think it was more to just get people to think about. Like, I often think, Dave, about how can we get people in Canada to start having more kids, right? We've got almost a negative birth rate here. Apparently, the only quote-unquote Western nation where the native population is having babies and growing the population is Israel, and everywhere else it's failing. And I think we should look at what Hungary, I think it was Hungary, might have been Turkey, did. And if you have one kid, you get 25% off your income tax. If you have two, it's 50. Three, it's 75, and so on. I think we could come up with a different model here, but incentivizing people with jobs to have babies by reducing their income tax is something that we should do, because if our only solution to growing our population is importing people from other parts of the world, but is that the only way to do it?
11: You got to lower the cost. Things are just too expensive.
3: Justin Trudeau told us it's because of forces far beyond anyone's control. You didn't know that? We can't control it. It's happening everywhere, not just here. Actually, it's just happening here worse than anywhere else. Dave, I'm going to bounce, but thank you very much for the chat. We got a lot of texts here, didn't we? So let's see. Someone said, bring in millions of immigrants for their vote, knowing that they are the ones having the most kids, then allow their kids to vote. Is that the plan? Good point. No, we all know who's having the kids in this country. The liberals would stay in power forever. At first blush, there's some truth to that. Let's see. Would you boycott American alcohol when it returns? More afraid of the stuff we don't know about, like concessions being made by our country to facilitate the deal. Thanks for being a voice of reason on these topics. Love your show, Jordan. Thank you, Jordan. What else about the deal? Ben, I'm surprised we're talking about the deal before the deal. President might be listening. Well, listen, I didn't get a call from the government telling me to censor myself to save the country. If the government wants to talk to me, they can call in like everybody else and let me know. But I expect transparency and accountability from government. It should be default. Heck, we were promised by Justin Trudeau a government that would be open by default. Instead, he led one of the most opaque governments in the history of the country. And I don't like the fact that history is repeating itself under Mark Carney. Haven't heard enough to say if it's a good deal or not. I didn't support the booze ban. Let Canadians decide what they want to buy just because some premier decides Orange Man is bad. I hate to break it to the listeners. I work for the LCBO and have for many years. The people being surveyed may not drink much alcohol. Customers are in every day asking about American booze. Customers will be purchasing American product, no doubt about it. And that was Robert in Orangeville. You might be right. You might be right. And like I said, I think the easiest thing for us to give back is retail space for booze. And people can decide on their own how angry they are or how high their elbows are. Any deal over 0% is not a deal. That's what we had before this mess was allowed to continue by Carnival Carney. Your bill is going to be 50%, but I managed to get you a reduction to 30%. That's not a deal because you still lose, Rob. And that's what they're going to do, by the way. They're going to tell us that whatever the price we have to pay, it would have been worse had Mark Carney not been in office. And it's really hard to fight against a hypothetical. It's a hypothetical doomsday that didn't happen. Very hard. But look, I will say to you, Rob, we were never going to get 0%, ever. Donald Trump said as much. Jameson Greer said as much. Howard Lutnick said as much. This was tariffs are the way of Trump. But as Lisa Raitt said, on their aluminum, they got 10%. We should not accept anything less than 10%, anything more than 10%. Like, frankly, it's insane that we would. And there is going to be a reckoning. I think there is going to be a reckoning after this. And I said, if it's even worse than people are speculating, then I'm sorry, we're going to have to go get in the Wayback Machine and we're going to have to find out who knew what when, what deals were on the table when, what could we have gotten at a certain point, what happened when somebody said X or broadcast Y. The blame game is going to have to be played. It's going to have to be played because people have to be accountable for their actions. And they have to be accountable for the decisions they make and the tactics they employ. And if we find out that for political reasons, to score political points or to win an election, certain people said certain things that pissed off the president, and or if we find out that Doug Ford's commercial did this, that's okay. We'll find that out. But I'm going to want to know who okayed the commercial. And I'm going to want to know, did the prime minister know that the commercial was going to be aired? These are all things that are going to come out in the wash at some point. But first, before we can wash anything, we got to see how dirty things got. That's coming up at some point, I'm sure we'll be told. All right, what does a 15% tariff mean for the auto industry? Greg Lason from Automotive News Canada is going to join us to tell us whether the industry can even survive. That's coming up next, right here on the Ben Mulrooney Show.
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21: 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The author of one of the key studies behind Hudson Bay Ice joins us live. The desperation of a Sargent Avenue business community owner to deal with the drugs and violence. Later, making your drive a little easier with advanced train alerts at three major crossings. 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
10: With your traffic, I'm Adam Wilson. We had an earlier crash, Donald and Stradbrook. That's been cleared out of the way. A few northbound and southbound delays remain. Northbound Pembina, Grant to Confusion Corner, that's already up to 5 minutes. Northbound McPhillips, Mountain to Leela, expect 8. Northbound Archibald, things moving slow as you're approaching Nairn. And northbound on King Edward, heading to Selkirk Avenue. Northbound St. Mary's, we have work continuing, Abenaki-Mikina to Fermore. 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
1: All right, this is not me saying this. Industry experts and analysts warn that a proposed reduction in the U.S. tariffs on Canadian-built vehicles from 25% down to 15% remains severe. It's an existential threat to Canada's automotive sector. So let's talk about that with Greg Lason from Automotive News Canada. Greg, welcome. Greg, you there? Hello, Greg.
2: Good afternoon.
1: Hey, there he is. There he is. All right, let's... thanks so much for joining us. I really want to get somebody who knows this industry inside and out. When the number 15% was being floated around, a lot of people in the know said, yeah, we're just we can't handle that. It'll be the end of Canada's manufacturing of automobiles that we've been doing for over 100 years. Is that how you see it?
2: If it is indeed 15%, yes, but it's a headline number right now that appeases Donald Trump. That's the read I'm getting from the folks I'm talking with. And what I mean by that is it's 15%, but it's 15% on the non-compliant parts of the vehicles. That is still a very bad and very big number for Canadian auto manufacturing. It is unsustainable, but what the negotiators are working toward is a higher North American vehicle content when it comes to rules of origin. So if that gets to 75% and you start doing the math and you pay all these bean counters and accountants and engineers and everybody to figure out where the parts are coming, it actually gets down to about a 4% effective tariff. Okay. And if that's the case, it's manageable.
1: Okay, so let's take a step back. What do you mean by sort of the bean counters are getting together and they want to decide where all the parts are from? Like what are we – walk me through that process.
2: Sure. So right now about 65% of a vehicle built in any of the three countries, Canada, the United States, or Mexico – 65% of those parts need to originate in North America to make that vehicle tariff free. And what Donald Trump and his administration have done in the meantime right now is apply a 25% tariff on the roughly 35% of the vehicle that doesn't originate anywhere within North America. They're proposing that be 15%. That is still unsustainable. But what is being proposed as a counteroffer is, well, let's up the amount of North American content in these vehicles and then apply 15% and the effective tariff rate falls. And that is actually good for the parts manufacturers in Ontario.
1: Well, and it is good. And so I guess what I'm there's so much we don't know here. And that's really frustrating, Greg, because we got to apply hypotheticals to hypotheticals.
2: Yep.
1: But let's assume that that headline grabbing 15% tariff actually means an effective tariff rate between 7% and 8% until we can get to this other system that would be closer to 4%. All right. So the lots that we don't know, but that's the reality we're going to play with right now. How long can the Canadian automotive industry live with that 7% to 8% tariff? How long can we function?
2: I would say two things. Right now, it's functioning, but not at maximum profitability at about 12%. Those are the numbers that I hear that, you know, when the parts are tariffed at 25% that aren't compliant to the USMCA, it's somewhere around 12%. If you drop that down to 7% or 8%, I think you might be able to get through another model year or another term of presidency, depending on who it is. But if it's at 15%, I am in agreement with folks like Greg Mordew, who says, you know what, 15%, one more model year, and we might be in trouble in Canada. Yeah. We have heard Honda Canada say the current system is unsustainable.
1: Right.
2: But we've also heard Trevor Longley, who is the CEO of Stellantis Canada, say we're not going back to zero. So there are preparations being made for some sort of tariff on some level.
1: Is what's the price of automobiles on the south side of the border looking like? If an American wants to buy a car today, how does it compare to the price prior to Donald Trump enacting all these tariffs?
2: Prices are going up just based on inflation alone, and then of course on the automotive tariffs. Now here's the thing: they're not going up the 6% to 10% that we were initially told they would go up, because automakers have spread the cost around all makes and models. So if something is made in Mexico and it faces a hefty tariff, that cost is now being spread out amongst vehicles that are made in America. So while they're up, they're not up astronomically. They're up around the rate of inflation, anywhere from, you know, 3 to 6%, depending on make and model. Trucks, for example, go up more in Canada than they do in the United States because they're mostly made in the United States.
1: Well, every now and then you hear something, and after you hear it, you can't unhear it. And I remember hearing Flavio Volpe on a different radio station one day point out that one thing that Donald Trump doesn't seem to understand is when he is hurting auto manufacturing in Canada, he is hurting American corporations that just happen to build cars in Canada. He's hurting GM, or he's hurting Stellantis, he's hurting Ford. Does he hear from, what does he hear, do you think, from the CEOs of those corporations that are based in America about the up and down of these tariffs and the uncertainty that they are creating and the chaos that they're wreaking?
2: I think publicly we're not hearing anything from American domestic automakers because Donald Trump's social media profile is so huge and so so influential that it, they're afraid to speak out publicly and then get ridiculed by Donald Trump publicly and people stop buying the cars. I think behind the scenes, the case has been made that the USMCA needs to remain in place as it is. Tariff-free vehicles, that is a benefit to everyone in North America. And here's why. The cheapest vehicles, you know, the entry-level models are all made in Mexico because they are low-margin vehicles.
1: Yeah.
2: The vehicles that most Americans buy, a lot of them are made in Canada because we do high-quality work. Mm. The highest-margin vehicles, because where is it most expensive to build vehicles? America. Those are built in America. So the ones that they can charge a lot for, the 8-seater SUVs, you know, the extended cab pickups, all of those things that cost a lot of money to buy if you're a consumer are built in America. Yep. The cheap ones are built in Mexico. The affordable ones that a lot of people buy in America are built in Canada. Yep. So this is needed to keep the books sort of balanced, if you will, and the margin sustainable.
1: Last question for you, and I'm throwing this at you last second, but it's germane. Another headwind and hurdle that Canadian manufacturers have had to deal with is a self-inflicted one, and has been the boneheaded EV mandate, despite the fact that Canadians have shown with their wallets and their pocketbooks that they were not as interested in these EVs as Justin Trudeau wanted them to be. It looks like it's going the way of the dodo bird, but to me, any day that it's still on the books is a day where these manufacturers don't know how to plan 2, 3, 4, 5, 6 quarters out.
2: Well, that is the crutch of all of these arguments, whether it's EV mandates or a USMCA that needs to be reviewed annually. You cannot, as an automaker, plan long term right now with so many of these hurdles in your way. When it comes to the EV mandate, it is now being repealed, the sales mandate portion, meaning that automakers had to have a certain percentage of their volume be electric vehicles. That is being eliminated, much to the happiness of the automakers. They are glad that is going away.
1: Yeah.
2: And we also know the tailpipe emission standards that is supposed to replace that aren't going to be in place until at least mid-2027. But here's the crux of that situation. Canada is looking to use the same emission standards that U.S. President Joe Biden put in place and not the ones that Donald Trump is trying to put in place by fighting those. I think Canada's banking on the courts upholding Joe Biden's emission standards, and Canada's moving forward with the same numbers.
1: Greg Lason, Automotive News Canada, please come back next week when we have a better sense of what is actually going to be happening to the automotive industry in this country.
2: Anytime.
1: All right, we are going to take a break. And just a reminder, if you want more BMS, you can find us all over the place. iHeartRadio, YouTube, all the streaming apps, all the podcast platforms. And coming up for our
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3: A step forward to a guaranteed year-round shipping season for Churchill. The author of one of the key studies behind Hudson Bay Ice joins us live. The desperation of a Sargent Avenue business community owner to deal with the drugs and violence. Later, making your drive a little easier with advanced train alerts at three major crossings. 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
2: Canadian retail sales rose 0.6% to $74.3 billion in June. Stats Canada, though, says the gain short-lived as sales cooled a month later. Tesla and several Chinese car makers are recalling more than 4 million vehicles over safety concerns, including risks tied to their door handles. It's recalling just under 3 million vehicles, including models 3, Y, X and S over door handle safety. On the markets, the TSX closing up 255, the Dow up 518, the S&P 500 up 33, NASDAQ up 113. Oil up 23 cents to close at $87.06 per barrel. Gold up $109.20 to close at $46.80.60 an ounce. And our Canadian dollar trading at 72.67 cents U.S. compared to 72.54 cents U.S. on Thursday. 680 CJOB means business.
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2: Good afternoon. I'm Richard Kluche. An important next step towards selling Churchill to shippers and investors. A distraught Sargent Avenue business owner weighs in on the drugs and violence he sees on a daily basis. We begin this Friday afternoon live in Washington, where Canada's trade negotiators are spending another afternoon in talks in the U.S. Capitol with a new deadline just hours away. Global's Reggie Cicchini is with us live on 680 CJOB. Reggie, I gather they're still talking.
9: They are still talking, and this is the second round of meetings, Richard. They arrived just after noon today. They met for about 80 minutes, went for a 2.5-hour lunch or secondary set of meetings, came back just before 4 o'clock D.C. time, and we are now awaiting for them to leave and give us any kind of details to what they are negotiating. We know there's been movement on sectoral tariffs. There could be potential movement in terms of the Online News Act, even though there's been some pushback there from the government of Quebec, and we know that the Conservatives and the Greens have told Canada the government to not negotiate things away. Worth pointing out, within the last couple of minutes, President Trump on Air Force One gaggled with reporters to suggest that there will be a deal with Canada, that it is floating along. It will be good for Americans. He says it will be good for Canadians. The question is, will it?
2: Global's Reggie Cicchini joining us live. More on the story as it breaks right here on 680 CJOB. With our other top stories now, Global's Navi Ball.
10: Thank you, Richard. Promising results from studies showing year-round shipping potential from the port of Churchill has our premier saying that boosts the case for expanding the Arctic deep-sea port. The study suggests advances in marine tech and declining sea ice due to climate change means shipping can be greatly expanded from the current four-month window. Premier Wap Kanoo says the studies address a key concern from shippers and will help attract investment. The potential development has faced some pushback from Indigenous groups, but Kanoo says it could be the key to promoting traditional ways of life.
11: The old way of doing things needs encouragement and shepherding and support, and economic resources are one of the crucial ways that we can make that happen.
10: The port has seen limited shipping activity.

0: in recent years, but started shipping grain this year after a six-year hiatus, as well as limited amounts of zinc and potash. One of the key people behind one of the studies joins Richard live later this hour. In other news, an arrest has been made following sexual assaults against four teenage girls. In June, Winnipeg police got reports of sexual assaults from last November and this past January. Constable Danny McKinnon says a man was talking to teenagers online and would arrange to meet with them.
1: This individual brought the teens to a hotel. They were supplied drugs and alcohol and sexually assaulted during both occasions.
0: Police continued to investigate, and a 42-year-old suspect was arrested this week. He's charged with four counts of sexual assault, four counts of sexual interference, luring, and failing to comply with conditions of a release order. In other news, the Association of Manitoba Municipalities is encouraging Manitobans to consider putting their names forward to serve their communities. Global's Sarah McCarthy has more.
2: The official nomination period for Manitoba's 2026 general municipal elections closes September 22nd. The AMM says municipal governments make decisions that directly impact people in communities, from infrastructure to recreation, emergency services, planning, and economic development. A number of municipal election resources are available through the AMM's website to support candidates. If you wish to run for office, connect with your municipality's senior election official to get details about nomination requirements and the election process. Sarah McCarthy, Global News.
0: Now, Canada, Australia, and the UK's foreign ministries are denouncing Israel's decision not to pursue criminal charges over a military strike that killed seven aid workers delivering food in Gaza, including a 33-year-old military veteran from Quebec. Reporter Naira Ahmed explains.
3: In a joint statement, the three countries say it's shameful that Israel's military prosecutor decided against a criminal investigation into the deadly strike without any further explanation. They say announcing the decision on World Humanitarian Day was particularly egregious and that the victims and their families deserve justice and accountability. The April 2024 airstrike hit a convoy of World Central Kitchen vehicles, as the humanitarian organization has called for an independent investigation. Earlier this week, Israel's military said commanders mistook the aid workers as armed Hamas operatives, and their decision in launching the attack, quote, did not raise reasonable suspicion of criminal misconduct. Naira Ahmed, The Canadian Press.
0: And finally, an orphan polar bear cub from Churchill has arrived in the Assiniboine Park Zoo. Global's Noah Fuchs reports.
4: The zoo says that after its mother was found dead, conservation officers approved the cub's transfer to Winnipeg. Because orphan cubs cannot survive in the wild, this young bear will now receive specialized care from experts at the conservation center. For now, the cub will remain out of sight as it stays in quarantine. During this time, staff will assess its health and help it adapt to the zoo environment. Eventually, the zoo says the cub will serve as an ambassador for polar bears, helping raise awareness about the challenges these animals face. Noah Fuchs, Global News.
0: And being stuck in traffic while a train passes in front of you can be frustrating, but the city hopes the launch of new rail crossing alerts will make it easier for you to plan around train delays. Roadside train foe beacons and digital message boards will now flash in advance of rail crossings to alert drivers of train activity, which the city says will help drivers decide if they want to take a different route to prevent a delay. The city installed the flashing beacons at a few locations across Winnipeg, which includes east and west of multiple rail crossings of Marion Avenue between Archibald and Lagimodiere, which sees around 15 trains per day. It's 4:05.
5: With your traffic, I'm Adam Wilson. Stall and crash free on the roads. Traffic picking up across the city. Southbound Osborne, that's moving well. Broadway to Confusion Corners at 4 minutes. Southbound Keniston, Tuxedo to Sterling Lion is 8. Northbound Lagimodiere expects some delays heading towards Grassy. And eastbound on Grant, with work continuing between Haney and Shaftesbury. Northbound on Main, you're down to just the median lane, Broadway to St. Mary. 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That's your 680-CJOB traffic.
6: I'm weather specialist Grace Miller, here with your forecast. Those showers from today are going to peter out for a low of 13 tonight, with just a little bit of a breeze rolling through the city as we set out into a sunny weekend. Some partial cloud coverage can be expected Saturday for a high of 24, low of 11. Partly cloudy skies again for Sunday, but with a high of 26, low of 15, with a little bit of a breeze rolling through the city.
7: That's where we are right now, 26 degrees at 680 CJOB. Richard Kluche with you. Good to have you with us this Friday afternoon. Our pregame coverage, Bombers in Edmonton take on the Elk at 6 o'clock here. Derek Taylor and the crew will join us, and we'll talk to Derek just before 6 o'clock. This hour of the news is brought to you by McDonald's, 1 Meadowlands Drive, West St. Paul. Vanilla cones are just $1 each in the McDonald's app. Our first guest writes an open letter to our law enforcement, Justice Department, all levels of government. In part, it reads, over the past 3 months, I have administered naloxone to over 60 people and assisted in more than 100 other overdose incidents. When you revive someone, they're rarely grateful in that moment, and because of this, verbal abuse, physical violence are common risks. I've been threatened, assault, punched in the face, given a concussion, yet I'm still out there doing my small part because it is the right thing to do, and our neighborhood is hurting. My faith in the people we elect into power has severely wavered. I ask myself why I have to spend my own time and money protecting our streets while receiving little to no support. Michael Paye is the author of that letter. He's the executive director of the Sargent Business Community. He's in that community right now and joins us live on 680 CJOB. Michael, how you doing?
8: I'm okay. So, yes, I guess with the letter it was I sent out, the biggest thing I do is I walk on Sargent Avenue. And I patrol the area as much as I can. And from Balmoral to Ferby area. I've been doing it for about 3 months now. And what I've been seeing is just an increase in problems. Crime, drug use. And I fund everything myself. I've given out 2,500 bottles of water. I put my own time into it, which is 6-7 days a week, 8 in the morning until about 6 at night. And over the time, one of the things I get my support comes from, like our counselor, Cindy Gilroy, is probably the only one that has shown support. Besides that, I've saw nothing. I don't hear from our premier. I don't hear much from any of my MLAs or MPs. And I put a call out a while ago saying, why don't you come sit with me? Spend a day sitting down and seeing what I see every day. And I got no response.
7: You'll get a response after this interview. I can assure you of that. What's that typical day like?
8: Well, it depends on the day. Some days I've administered up to 9 people that have overdosed. I've dealt with trying to... So when I'm walking, I look for a lot of things, like large crowds in front of businesses. I ask them to disperse because it looks bad for businesses. If people who need water, I pass them out water. If somebody, a lot of people know that I always carry for if somebody's overdosing, I can administer. So I get a lot of people come and get me for that. It's a lot, both not just physically, but mentally, because I've administered to people that have overdosed as young as 11 years old.
7: You've gotten punched in the face too, haven't you?
8: I've been assaulted a few times, yeah. I got punched in the face while passing out water. A lot of the people that sell the drugs don't like me out there. People that sell stolen goods don't like me out there. So there's. I always try to tell people, the West End has got some of the greatest restaurants in the city. Such a diverse... You don't need to go to Folklorama to eat food. You can there's every ethnic food on the street.
9: Now, is it a matter of organization in the sense that other business zones have patrols and have the resources to be able to have community patrols? Do you folks have that?
8: Yes, we do. The West End Biz does have patrols.
9: Okay, so why are you doing this?
8: The West End Biz is also the largest biz zone in the area.
9: But why are you doing this? Why are you bringing this upon yourself?
8: Because I started this because I saw a need for it. I saw a need of somebody going out there that can help in this one area. It's one, like, kind of, let's call it the central problem. And
9: so it's obvious to me that you don't have enough patrolling out there, that you need help.
8: We need boots on the ground, yes. And it's not just the biz zone. They do a lot to help the area, but they're a massive area. Like, you're looking, they got Portage Avenue, Ellis, Notre Dame, Sargent. It's a huge area.
9: So let's make a quick one-minute list here. What can you use from government, from your community to help you out? It can't be just you alone.
8: You know, more, for me, more police officers walking the beat. More support out there than just, we have, like, I would love something like Bear Clan in our area, where people that could come out and do what I do and not just one person. More groups like that to step up. But it's not an easy task. You know, there's things you see that some people, I've had a few people volunteer, they don't last a day. You know, you're not going to come out and do this and get glory out of it. You're not going to get, thanks and recognition. What you get is people, you're saving a life, people that don't understand that. And they're just angry that you've taken their high from them. So I do it knowing that. I do it because I know it's the right thing to do, and I'm not looking for anything. I would just like some support on this, from, like, seeing the government step up and say, hey, we need to fix this problem. Can we put something like this into place where we have people like what I do going out there and doing the same thing?
9: We will follow up on this with the mayor and other levels of government. And the whole idea of Bear Clan Patrol, they're expanding its reach there, is a good idea. Michael Paillet, starting us off this Friday afternoon on 680 CJOB, Executive Director, Sergeant Business Community. Richard Kluche reporting. Lots ahead. Noah Fuchs is in the sports chair this afternoon. Big game tonight.
10: Yeah, week 12 in the CFL as the Blue Bombers playing on the road in Edmonton, and a former Winnipeg Jet making a North American comeback.
9: 4:15 on 680 CJOB, the Bomber Daily Coaches Show, just ahead.
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9: Bombers, Elks, our pregame coverage at 6 here on 680 CJOB. 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
15: Mike, game day today. How did Zach look at practice? That was a real football hit he took last week in the game, but came back from.
16: Yeah, I mean, he went back in the game five plays later, and he's been good ever since. So, you know, after every game, everybody's a little sore. It's a contact sport, but he's done fine.
15: Cody Fajardo on pace to smash his career record, his career high in passing yards. What have you seen from Fajardo in the pass game, in the scramble game?
16: Yeah, he just keeps getting better and better. I mean, he's another one. He's the way he leads his team, and you know the feel around him. Right, he's got a lot of energy, and I think his teammates feed off that.
15: Defensively, how do you get at the Edmonton Elks? Where are they strong? What do you see from the Elks defense?
16: Yeah, I think they certainly play a style that they can be tough. You know, you got to have your eyes. You got to be sharp and have your eyes and on the coverages and make sure you're seeing and seeing the same things and on the same page. They do make it challenging that way.
15: He's the head coach, Mike O'Shea.
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5: With your traffic, I'm Adam Wilson. We do have a crash. Northbound Pembina as you're approaching Confusion Corner. It's got your northbound median lane blocked. Expect northbound delays on Pembina. Northbound McPhillips, Mountain to Leela, that's running at 10 minutes. Northbound Lajimodia, Regent to Grassy is at 8. Northbound King Edward, some delays heading to Selkirk Avenue, and both directions of Pembina approaching the Abenogi Mekina overpass. Westbound Regent, you're losing your curb and middle lanes, Lajimodia to Panet. Tonight's Lotto Max jackpot is $55 million, and there's more, 4 Max Millions and 55 chances to win $100,000. 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That's your 6ADCJOB traffic.
6: I'm weather specialist Grace Miller here with your forecast. After some showers today, we are going to see things clear up overnight with a low of 13, some wind rolling through the city. We're going to see that wind kick around as well tomorrow for a mostly sunny day Saturday, high of 24, low of 11. Into the overnight, we're going to see some partly cloudy skies again with a low of 11 and a little bit of a breeze rolling through. We're going to see that straight into Sunday, high of 26, low of 15.
9: 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U.S. President Donald Trump saying the trade deal with Canada moving along, expects a deal. Speaking with reporters on Air Force One, Global's Reggie Cicchini outside where the negotiations continue this hour. Information live as it breaks here on 680 CJOB. Markets finishing the week up. The TSX closing up 255 points. The Dow up 518. The S&P 500 up 33. NASDAQ up 113. Our dollar trading at 72.67 cents U.S. compared with 72.54 cents U.S. on Thursday. Full business later in the hour at 55. It's 421.
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9: The Arctic is one of the most hostile places on Earth to send a drone. Ice, wind, steep terrain, it can make it all very difficult. But a Canadian-made drone is taking a cue from the animal kingdom, using cat-like claws to grip the most slippery surfaces of the Earth.
21: Welcome to the Arctic. Sort of. It's a recreation of it in the dead of summer. This is not a glacier in the far north, but a sheet of plywood.
22: One, two, three.
21: The Quebec backyard serves as a training ground for the kind of slippery terrain this Canadian-made drone is built to overcome.
23: There's places that are fully inaccessible to humans or much too risky.
21: The ice dart can land there. The brainchild of University of Sherbrooke engineering and robotics researcher Isaac Tunney.
23: If you can just land the drone on the iceberg, then you can follow its path in the water, its drifting motion.
21: The device can grip rugged surfaces that would send a conventional drone crashing. The ice dart takes its cues from one of nature's best landers.
23: The cat claws inspiration came from literally thinking about cats and how they can deploy and retract their claws on command when needed.
21: Tunney and his team put the technology to the test in Iceland, sinking its claws into icebergs riddled with crevices and staying perched above.
23: If it can only hover, then it's limited by its flight time. But if it can land, it can do much longer missions.
21: That could make it easier to monitor a changing Arctic.
24: The challenges make the use of drones so appealing. You know, the fact you have such vast distances over such a thinly populated region makes any form of surveillance difficult.
21: The high-tech research is happening in a relatively humble workshop and home office.
23: My main goal would be to have that type of technology to be able to land anywhere in the world.
21: Helping us better understand vast landscapes and proving that sometimes the best way to explore is to stay in one place. Taria Isri, Global News, Montreal.
9: 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It's 26 degrees at 425.
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10: Good afternoon, I'm Noah Fuchs. The Winnipeg Blue Bombers have traveled to Edmonton for a matchup with the Elks at Commonwealth Stadium. The Bombers enter the game tonight third in the West at 5-4, while the Elks lead the division with a 7-3 record. Cody Fajardo has thrown 17 touchdown passes for Edmonton this year, just one shy of his career high of 19 set in 2019 with Saskatchewan. Winnipeg has limited opponents to a league low 269.9 passing yards per game. The pregame show with Derek Taylor and the guys begins at 6 o'clock with kickoff just after 8:30 here on CJOB. Day two of the Manitoba Open at Elmhurst Golf and Country Club has four golfers sitting at 8 under par to lead the tournament. Austin Greaser, Daniel Svard, Garrison Smith, and Adam Duncan. Winnipeg's own Braxton Koontz ended the day at 3 under par, tied for 29th. Rory Neal of Glendale Country Club stands at 11 over par, and Elmhurst's own Ryan McMillan was sitting at +5 through 7 holes at last check. The Winnipeg Gold Eyes will look to get back in the win column tonight as they open up a series against the Sioux City Explorers. The Gold Eyes enter play at 45 and 37, second in the West Division behind the Kansas City Monarchs. To the Major Leagues of Baseball, the Toronto Blue Jays are in New York to open a three-game series with the Yankees. Toronto enters action a half game behind Minnesota in the chase for the American League's third wildcard spot. The Blue Jays have won their last seven series following last night's 5-1 win over Tampa Bay. A former Winnipeg Jet is making a North American comeback.
26: Aquino, and Bernice Jett scores!
10: After years in the KHL, Alexander Burmistrov has agreed to an ECHL deal with the Cincinnati Cyclones. Burmistrov was the 8th overall pick all the way back in 2010 by the Atlanta Thrashers and played multiple seasons with the Winnipeg Jets. The Russian also had stops in Arizona and Vancouver before heading back to his motherland for the 2017-2018 season. Burmistrov has played in 348 NHL games in his career, putting up 101 points. The NFL has fined the Dallas Cowboys and New Orleans Saints $500,000 U.S. apiece following their brawl-filled joint practice. Players on both teams threw punches during several fights throughout the session. That includes Saints tight end Brock Rietsteiner, body slam of Cowboys safety Jalen Thompson. Top-ranked Yannick Sinner withdrew from the U.S. Open today because of a right knee injury. Sinner hasn't played since winning the Wimbledon title last month and determined that he wasn't ready to play when the main draw begins on August the 30th. Sinner was the 2024 U.S. Open champion and lost in last year's final. And in the W, the Toronto Tempo looked to snap a 12-game losing skid when they faced the Portland Fire in Vancouver. Toronto's 93-82 loss on Wednesday to the Washington Mystics officially eliminated the expansion club from the WNBA playoffs. That's 680 CJOB Sports.
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26: Good afternoon, I'm Navi Ball. U.S. President Donald Trump says the trade deal with Canada is moving along as his latest tariff threat on $28 billion worth of Canadian goods is set to take effect just after midnight. Speaking to reporters before boarding Air Force One this afternoon, Trump said the U.S. should be able to reach a deal with Canada. Our country's trade negotiators have been holed up in Washington as the clock ticks down on the latest deadline. Here in our province, recently released studies are suggesting year-round shipping is feasible from the Port of Churchill due to advances in marine technology and climate change. The studies say declining sea ice because of climate change means shipping can be greatly expanded from the current four-month window. They also show the waterways could be navigated year-round by icebreakers, costing hundreds of millions of dollars rather than billions for more heavy-duty ships. Federal Minister for Northern and Arctic Affairs, Rebecca Chartrand, says the new information is promising.
27: Today, the science has helped us answer what is possible to build the infrastructure, partnerships, and northern capacity to turn the possibility into a stronger Churchill, a stronger North, and a stronger Canada.
26: The port is among the projects referred to the Federal Major Projects Office as a transformative strategy, but it was not among the first round approved for fast-tracking. More on this story after the news. Meanwhile, Premier Wab Kanu made news south of the border yesterday for his comments about American alcohol potentially being restocked in Canadian liquor stores. Kanu encouraged Canadians to continue buying domestic alcohol if the province allows stores and restaurants to restock U.S. products as part of a trade deal. History professor Jason Opel with Ohio State University says while there are some states that do rely on trade with Canada for alcohol, the vast majority of Americans are occupied with other concerns.
5: I still would say that the American public is not nearly as engaged with and not even close to as upset with Canada as the other way around. What you get is an overall reaction that feels much more muted here than is the case in Canada.
26: Opel believes there will be a relatively even deal between Canada and the U.S. with concessions on both sides, as the Trump administration would want to boast a win ahead of the midterm elections. In other news, a suspect is behind bars in connection with a luring and sexual assault of four teenage girls. Winnipeg police received reports in June regarding two separate incidents between November 2025 and January of this year. Investigators learned a man was communicating with teens online and would meet up with them in person. Police allege the teens were picked up by the accused and brought to a hotel where they were given drugs and alcohol and then sexually assaulted. Constable Danny McKinnon says they can't be sure if there are other survivors.
7: This type of predation often involves other parties, but there's nothing concrete at this stage. If anybody wishes to speak to police in this matter, they can contact the counter-exploitation unit.
26: A 24-year-old suspect was ID'd and arrested on Tuesday. He faces four counts of sexual assault, four counts of sexual interference, luring, and failing to comply with conditions of a release order. Now, suspicious ski masks and a traffic stop have resulted in two arrests. Global Sarah McCarthy tells us more.
8: Officers were out patrolling around McPhillips Street and Pritchard Avenue Monday afternoon. They noticed a taxi and people inside were wearing ski masks and not wearing seatbelts. Police pulled the taxi over and saw what appeared to be a gun in a bag. A sawed-off .22 caliber rifle, ammunition, shotgun shell, and meth was seized. A 21-year-old is facing nine charges and remains in custody, while a 13-year-old boy is charged with a weapons-related offense but was released. There was a third passenger in the taxi who was released with no charges. Sarah McCarthy, Global News.
26: And finally, the CEO of clothing retailer Roots says don't expect any dramatic changes despite its sale to a U.S. company. CEO Megan Roach thinks the new leadership team will stay true to the company's roots. Marquee Brands plans to export the storied Canadian brand to the rest of the world. Roots currently has more than 100 corporate-owned stores in Canada, two in the U.S., while a partner operates another 100 shops in Asia. It's 4:35.
11: With your traffic, I'm Adam Wilson. We had an earlier crash northbound Pembina approaching Confusion Corner. That's been cleared out of the way. Northbound Pembina, Grant to Confusion Corner, current drive time 6 minutes. Southbound Kendleston, Tuxedo to Sterling Lion, also coming in at 6 minutes. Over at Main and Chief Peguis, work happening in the area is causing delays in all directions. You may want to avoid the area. Work continues both directions of Portage between Empress and St. James. And eastbound on Logan, that's closed. Weston to McPhillips. 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Conditions in app. That's your 680 CJOB traffic.
6: I'm weather specialist Grace Miller here with your forecast. After some rain today, we're setting out into a nice and sunny weekend. High of 24 for Saturday with a low of 11, mostly sunny skies with some partial cloud coverage. A little bit of a wind rolling through straight into the evening where we'll see that low of 11 come with some partial cloud coverage as well. Those clouds are going to hang around for Sunday as well. High of 26, low of 15 with a little bit of a breeze rolling through the city. Monday, chance of some rain. High of 27, low of 17.
9: 26 degrees at 680 CJOB. Richard Kluche with you. Good to have you with us this Friday afternoon. Manitoba's premier says studies showing the year-round shipping is possible from the port of Churchill, boosting the case for expanding the Arctic deep sea port.
12: The old way of doing things needs encouragement and shepherding and support, and economic resources are one of the crucial ways that we can make that happen.
9: Now, the potential development has faced some pushback from Indigenous groups, Canoe saying that Key is promoting traditional ways of life. This is an important setup for a meeting of international investors that will be held by the Prime Minister in Toronto next month. Investors from around the world are coming to Toronto to look and essentially kick the tires on Canada. And in this case, the Premier and senior officials from Manitoba will be making the case for Churchill as a hub, a gateway to the farther north, but also a quick way to get goods to market in Europe. That means all sorts of critical minerals. It means wheat. It can also mean goods from and raw resources from Saskatchewan. Now, wheat is an important one because it's been 6 years since there was a shipment that went through Churchill. Later this month, the ship will be departing Churchill en route to Europe with some of those key staples. But the reports itself, three reports were presented today about the viability of going year-round. Now, part of it is due to climate change. So you're going to see even more open water in Hudson Bay now in the years to come. But others is the viability of using icebreakers to get to Churchill and get out of Churchill, either north to Nunavut or through passages that ultimately get to Europe. One of the key people from the University of Manitoba who's been studying this joins us now live in our 680 CJOB studios. Fei Wang is with us from the Department of Environment and Geography. Good to talk to you. Thank you so very much for joining us.
13: Thanks for having me.
9: How long have you been studying this part of the world?
13: Well, I think I've been there for a good 20 years. When I started my faculty position at the University of Manitoba in 2000, shortly after, about 2003, I made my first trip to Churchill. The next few years, I went a bit too far north and eventually came back to Churchill. So I know I've been there for 20 years, especially over the last 10 years for the development of the Churchill Marine Observatory.
9: What have you seen in those 20 years when you compare 20 years ago to now when it comes to climate there?
13: Well, definitely climate change is real, not just based on the instruments, the measurements that we have. It's also based on folks, their own lived experience there. Definitely things are changing much rapid. You will hear from folks talk about how the ice does not start to form pretty late in the year, and then the water started to get more open early in the summer. So definitely all the indications are there, and we're able to, based on our study, through those kind of observations, and to paint a picture of what's happening over the last 40 years and what's going to happen over the next decades until the end of the century.
9: When I started here some 30 years ago, it used to be a three-month top shipping season. Now that's extending. The potential really is about five and a half months?
13: Yeah, so basically the port has been operating for three and a half months a year over the last decades. And this 3.5 kind of a months, to a large extent, was based on historical sea ice conditions. So that's the sea ice thickness and coverage back in the 1980s. Since then, the sea ice regime in the bay has changed quite a bit, and yet the operating season of the port hasn't really caught up.
9: What do we know, and is important, what don't we know about Hudson Bay? Because this is an area that's really only being studied in the last several years. Talk about that.
13: Yeah, absolutely. As I said, early in my career, we're working pretty kind of extensively in the high Arctic. Of course, there's still a lot of unknown in the high Arctic. But kind of ironically, we know probably even less about Hudson Bay, even though it's more south, it's more accessible compared to high Arctic. But I think that just says to you that how untapped the potential is in this region, how little we know, and given that climate change is going to make Arctic Ocean in the more southern region, like Hudson Bay, changing even faster. And the opportunities and challenges are both enormous.
9: Reading these studies, it's easy to conclude that with, and it's a multi-million dollar problem, not a billion dollar problem, that with the right type of icebreaker, the right type of ship, and those ships already exist, that you can get through a lot of this ice, not maybe all year round, not maybe in the depths of December, January, and February, but a good chunk of the year. Is that accurate?
13: Yeah, I think it's, to us, it's never really be a question of yes or no, whether we could do year-round, whether it's possible. We know it's possible. With the right technologies, with the right type of icebreakers, you can do all year-round right now without any issue, even in December and January. The question has always been whether or how do we do it? How do we do it properly, right, considering both economic viability as well as environmental implications, impact, and so on. So it's always been that how. We know from sea ice, from natural science point of view, from climate change, sea ice point of view, it's a yes. And we know from technological side of things, the technologies are there. We have the know-how. But the question is, do we have the will to do it right? That has always been the issue, question I have.
9: Is the path from Churchill out to eventually getting to European, that's different from the path where Churchill would be a hub to service Nunavut and points north? Take a moment and explain the difference there.
13: Yeah, I think it's really both, right? From the very beginning, when we were, as a scientist, when we were studying that region, we're not just talking about or just think about Churchill as a gateway to global supply chain across Hudson Bay, collecting with North Atlantic to Europe, Africa, Americas, wherever you want, wherever you can imagine. But always the equally important question is, how can Churchill play a role in the not just the resupply to communities in Kivalliq region, Western Hudson Bay region, but it's also about the community accessibility for the whole, entire Western Hudson Bay. That region is among the most remote regions in Canada. So for both roads, they are important to us. They're important to folks living there. And in our study, we addressed both.
9: I find that while this study is very useful, it's isolated. We still don't know all the environmental impacts. We don't know the effect of climate change on the railway bed as we see more melting. And I wonder if there's going to be, or does there, in your view, again, as an academic, as somebody that studied this area for 20 years, a more holistic approach that we have to look at, not in isolation, but all these things together and how they interact.
13: Yeah, you're absolutely right. I think long before we talk about the Port Churchill Plus project, long before we talk about the what a expanded Churchill look like, academics and folks from the community, indigenous community leaders and knowledge holders, they've approached me and asking that very question. They know that the bay is becoming more open, and they know it's a matter of time where increased shipping is going to occur. So the question is, how do we do this right? And in that, it's not just look at the sea ice conditions, it's not just look at the business case, but look at from a railway connection, port expansion, marine shipping all together as a system.
9: And its impact on the belugas, its impact on the polar bears.
13: Absolutely. So that's the second part I haven't got a chance got to it, is how do we do this, making sure that we know that when you have such a development, there will be impact, negative impact on both the terrestrial environment and the marine environment. The question is, are there ways we could reduce those impact? When the impact is occurring, are there ways we can respond to it, we can mitigate that? So those are the critical questions as we are now kind of have a bit more assurance that this is feasible. So that's the next big question, is how do we do this properly and making sure that the development shipping will be done in a way that's environmentally responsible, that's culturally appropriate and sensitive.
9: Professor, appreciate you stepping in today and what you are doing and your colleagues in the department at the University of Manitoba. It's very important work. Thanks again.
13: Thank you so much.
9: Fei Wang joining us on 680 CJOB from the Department of Environment and Geography at the University of Manitoba. It's 4:46.
14: 250,000 Mann die Tschechoslowakei besetzt.
9: This is Timeline for Friday, August 21st. What year was it?
15: Russian tanks and infantry, aided by troops from East Germany, Hungary, Poland, and Bulgaria, have occupied Czechoslovakia and have crushed the new and relatively liberal leadership of that small country.
9: Warsaw Pact forces complete their invasion of Czechoslovakia, arresting the Czech leader Alexander Dubček, forcing him to sign the Moscow Protocols. Mayor Stephen Juba announces he will seek a seventh term in an upcoming fall election. At the movies, Rosemary's Baby.
16: Dr. Hill?
17: Congratulations.
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9: And at the top of the charts, The Doors. What year was it? 1968, 69, or 70? The answer just ahead on 680 CJOB.
18: Hello, I love you. Won't you tell me your name? 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
9: It's 4:51.
1: With your traffic, I'm Adam Wilson. We do have emergency crews on scene southbound Main just past Chief Hegwes. They've got your curb lane blocked. Expect some lengthy delays in the area. Northbound McPhillips, Mountain to Leela, expect 9 minutes. Southbound Osborne, Broadway to Confusion Corner, moving well at 6. Northbound Main, things slowing down with that work continuing between Broadway and St. Mary. And over on Marion, work continues in both directions, Archibald to Panet. Tonight's Lotto Max jackpot is $55 million, and there's more. 4 Max Millions and 55 chances to win $100,000. 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
6: I'm weather specialist Grace Miller here with your forecast. Well, we're expecting a stunning summer weekend with a high of 24 Saturday, low of 11, mostly sunny skies, a little bit of cloud coverage, and a nice breeze rolling through the city. Sunday, same thing, partly cloudy skies with a high of 26, low of 15, with a little bit of a breeze ahead of that Monday, high of 27, low of 17, along with some partial cloud coverage into the morning and the chance of rain straight into the evening where we may see some thunderstorms.
9: 26 degrees now at 680 CJOB. 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
30: Cottage Country Weather.
9: Partly cloudy for the Interlake tonight. A 30% chance of showers early this evening. There is a risk of a thunderstorm. Clearing later, a low of 11. Sunshine tomorrow. Gusty winds, a high of 24. Sunny and 25 on Sunday. 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Everything must go. Prices you won't believe at 630 Carrigan. In Transcona. Hello, timeline for the 21st of August. Warsaw Pact forces complete their invasion of Czechoslovakia. Winnipeg's mayor at the time, Stephen Juba, announces he'll seek a seventh term in office. Rosemary's Baby, big at the box office. The Doors, top of the charts back on this day in 1968. Answer our question today at CJOB.com. 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Don't call them first. 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Call Mr. Furnace at 204-832-6240.
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9: Canadian retail sales rose 0.6% to $74.3 billion in June. Stats Canada, though, says the gain short-lived as sales cooled a month later. Tesla and several Chinese car makers are recalling more than 4 million vehicles over safety concerns, including risks tied to their door handles. It's recalling just under 3 million vehicles, including models 3, Y, X and S over door handle safety. On the markets, the TSX closing up 255, the Dow up 518, the S&P 500 up 33, NASDAQ up 113. Oil up 23 cents to close at $87.06 per barrel. Gold up $109.20 to close at $46.80.60 an ounce. And our Canadian dollar trading at 72.67 cents U.S. compared to 72.54 cents U.S. on Thursday. 680 CJOB means business.
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10: Global news at 5. I'm Richard Kluche. The breaking news as we join you this Friday afternoon. The U.S. president expects a trade deal to get done with Canada. Global's Reg Chikini is standing by in Washington. Meantime, Canada's opposition leader weighing in.
11: His entire election campaign was about elbows up, don't accept a bad deal. Well, one-sided tariffs on Canadian industry would be a bad deal.
10: Manitoba's premier walked back part of his comments yesterday, being critical of the prime minister on any deal that would put booze back on the shelves.
12: I think Donald Trump is very weak. I think America is weaker.
10: Global's Catherine Dornian will join us. I was at the announcement of a critical step towards year-round shipping in Churchill.
13: Today, the science has helped us answer what is possible to build the infrastructure, partnerships, and northern capacity to turn the possibility into a stronger Churchill, a stronger North, and a stronger Canada.
10: More on the story just ahead. Let's begin this Friday afternoon live in Washington with Global's Reggie Cicchini. And the fact that the U.S. president said they're headed towards a deal, and I reckon that after a late start this afternoon, the negotiators are still talking behind closed doors.
14: They are, Richard, and we have some new details to report on how the progress may actually be going here. Number one, our colleagues in Ottawa were able to obtain an email from the minister's office, from Minister LeBlanc's office, to suggest that these conversations are complex and it's going to rest on focus and a Team Canada approach. Again, kind of the language that we heard from the prime minister, especially to the premiers, to try and get them all on board. We've also learned, however, from sourcing to Global News, that Howard Lutnick, Donald Trump's commerce secretary, has now officially been involved in the talks since Wednesday, and the reporting suggests that Lutnick is not on board with some of the details of this deal and that he is not happy about some of the terms, and that would include some of the potential tariff reductions on steel and aluminum from 50 down to 25%. And this is now a question as to whether why we have so many additional members of the negotiating team behind a closed door right now. That includes Canadian Ambassador Wiseman, along with the Chief of Staff of Prime Minister Mark Carney. They've all been meeting now for about 2 hours after an 80-minute meeting this morning. President Trump is on his way down to Myrtle Beach. That's another factor in all of this as we sit and wait to find out what happens at midnight, especially with new reporting that there's

0: anger about this inside the administration.
1: And certainly if a deal is not done, but there is progress, they could certainly extend the deadline.
0: There is. The reality would be that if there is going to be some kind of a punt by the American president, the pin would need to be put into the grenade very quickly, because at 12:01, those Section 338 tariffs would come into place. So somebody at the White House would ultimately have to sign a legal document to prevent them from coming into place. Again, if there is a punt, if there's not, if this deal falls apart, those tariffs will come in place. And then this becomes a question of retaliation, Richard. It becomes a question of escalation. And it becomes a question of how the Canadian government is ultimately going to move forward. There is more uncertainty into what were already very uncertain talks.
1: Global's Reggie Cicchini starting us off this Friday afternoon live from Washington here on 680 CJOB. He is camped out outside the negotiations. Anything that happens this evening on the weekend, we'll tell you all about it here on 680 CJOB. Meantime, our Premier Wab Kanew making headlines internationally, speaking out against Donald Trump ahead of the deadline. Global's Catherine Dornion joins us now. Catherine.
2: I think we should fight. I think Donald Trump is very weak. I think America is weaker around the world today than it was a year ago.
3: Richard, that's just some of what Kanew had to say about the president yesterday. That, as he said, he'd reluctantly agree to Carney's request to put American alcohol back on the shelves, but would discourage Manitobans from buying it. U of M political scientist Christopher Adams says that's an effective strategy by Kanew to tap into Manitobans' anger around the tariffs.
4: Kanew is sort of playing both sides of the thing by saying, yeah, we'll put it back on, back up on the shelves if that's what Carney needs for a deal, but also appealing to Manitobans not to buy U.S. alcohol.
3: His remarks were picked up by American and international media. History professor Jason Opel from Ohio State University says most Americans already feel positively towards Canadians, which Trump is out of step with, which is why both sides will be pushing hard to get a deal.
5: There's less of a political urgency for Mr. Carney, but there's more of an economic urgency for Canada. And it's the inverse on the American side. There's not a huge economic urgency, but there's a political need for the American administration to get a win and get a deal.
3: Each leader angling for good news to bring back to their voters. Richard?
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1: Manitoba's premier unveiling the findings of three studies today looking at the feasibility of shipping into the port of Churchill year-round. Global's Marnie Blunt joins us now with more. Marnie.
7: Richard, it's an Arctic gateway to the world, and it has the potential to be that year-round.
8: Churchill could be a year-round port right now with current technology.
7: That's Manitoba Premier Wab Kanew unveiling the findings of three different studies showing year-round shipping out of the Port of Churchill is likely feasible with Polar Class 4 vessels and without the use of an icebreaker.
8: What that means is a longer shipping season, more economic opportunity. It means that doing LNG off the Hudson Bay coast is much more realistic in a much more immediate time frame.
7: But one of the studies by ocean shipping company FedNav paints a less optimistic picture, noting challenges with the unpredictability of sea ice and the shallow and narrow final approach to the port. The report states until further simulation-based studies state otherwise, approaches to the port should only be conducted in open water or with minimal ice. Another report by the Arctic Research Foundation notes some preliminary environmental concerns on wildlife habitat, sea ice travel, and marine life. James Wiltz with Climate Action Manitoba says it could have a dire impact on existing Churchill tourism.
9: Whether that is impacts on belugas and polar bears or noise and air pollution or impacts of dredging or all these sorts of things, they could really add up over time to change what has become a real jewel of Manitoba in terms of ecotourism to something very different.
7: The shipping season in Churchill is roughly 4 months, but declining sea ice thanks to climate change is changing that.
8: That's the reality. I wish it weren't, but it is. So we should make our long-term investment decisions with that in mind.
7: Premier is releasing the details of these studies ahead of a summit next month in Toronto, where he hopes to pitch the Port of Churchill to international investors. Richard?
1: Global's Marnie Blunt joining us live at 5 on 680 CJOB. Earlier in the news, we spoke with Fan Wang. He is a professor in the Department of Environment and Geography. He's been studying the area for 20 years. He and his colleagues say that while this is an important study, you have to look at the region in a more holistic way. factoring in so many other aspects of how this would affect Churchill, the Arctic, its people, and its animals.
10: So the question is, how do we do this right? And in that, it's not just look at the sea ice conditions. It's not just look at, the business case, but look at from a railway connection, port expansion, marine shipping altogether as a system.
1: And its impact on the belugas, its impact on the polar bears.
10: Absolutely. It's how do we do this, making sure that we know that when you have such a development, there will be impact, negative impact on both the terrestrial environment and the marine environment.
1: It's 5:09.
11: With your traffic, I'm Adam Wilson. We did have emergency crews on scene, Maine and Chief Peguis. They've cleared, but still seeing some lengthy northbound, southbound, and westbound delays heading through there. Southbound Kenniston, Tuxedo to Sterling Lyon, that's moving at 8 minutes. Northbound Pembina, Grant to Confusion Corner is 4. Eastbound Abenoji-Mikina, some slow-moving traffic heading to River. And eastbound on Jarvis, that's closed, McPhillips to Parr. 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
12: I'm weather specialist Grace Miller here with your forecast. Those showers from today are going to peter out for a low of 13 tonight, with just a little bit of a breeze rolling through the city as we set out into a sunny weekend. Some partial cloud coverage can be expected Saturday for a high of 24, low of 11. Partly cloudy skies again for Sunday, but with a high of 26, low of 15, with a little bit of a breeze rolling through the city.
1: Right now, 24 at 680 CJOB. This hour, the news is brought to you by McDonald's. 1 Meadowlands Drive, West St. Paul. Vanilla cones are just $1 each in the McDonald's app. Train delays, they're annoying. The city is installing new rail crossing alerts at some key areas. Roadside train info, train faux beacons, digital signs will flash in advance of the crossings. A few high train traffic locations, Pandora, Day Street, Redonda Street, Ravenhurst, to advise of train activity on the Ravenhurst rail crossing north of Dugald. That sees about 21 trains a day. East and westbound of the crossings at Marion and Archibald and La Jumeaudière, that will advise of train activity along that corridor. That's about 15 trains a day. And McGilvery and Waverly to advise about train activity at McGilvery and Pembina Highway. That's about 4 trains a day. That still has to go through the hoops at council. You'll be able to see that in real time. It'll also, the information, go to the Waze app. We'll have more on the story after the 5:30 news here on 680 CJOB. About 100-pound 9-month-old baby cub, the newest baby at Assiniboine Park Zoo. The baby boy orphaned after conservation officers found the mother cub dead. Global's Tony DeGuzman speaking with the doctor at the zoo about the cub's health. Tony.
13: Richard, cubs who are orphaned in their first year of life have a low survival rate. The zoo's doctor says the 9-month-old may not have a mom, but will have a new furry family in the zoo to teach him how to be a bear.
14: When our bears have the opportunity to connect with other bears, they live a much more fulfilled life. Especially a male bear, they spend a lot of their time wrestling with one another. There really seems to be a bro environment with our polar bears.
13: He says each cub adjusts to zoo life differently, and when the time is right, the cub will be visible to visitors. The province is still investigating the mother bear's death. The unnamed polar bear was transported via plane with a veterinary team who landed Thursday evening.
14: To leave it in the wild would mean it would starve. It doesn't have the skill set yet, but we can give it a great life here where that isn't a factor.
13: The doctor says it takes about 2 weeks for a cub to start enjoying life in human care. And from there, there's no looking back. As for what the cub will be called, they're turning to community in naming the newest baby. The zoo is home to 6 rescued polar bears. Richard.
1: Global's Tony DeGuzman. And just before we bring in Noah Fuchs to find out what's coming up in sports, Winnipeg's first year-round sweat lodge is now open in the heart of our city. The sacred space intends to strengthen connections to culture and one another. Here's Global's Tegan Rasha.
15: a day of ceremony, prayer, and celebration to mark the grand opening of Winnipeg's first year-round sweat lodge, which was inspired by community elders. The sweat lodge is located at Kinikinichik in the heart of Winnipeg. Before it was built, people would often have to leave the city to have the experience, according to Jackie Anderson, the executive director.
16: The sweat lodge itself is, it's like a cleansing, you know, ceremony.
15: Every part of the building was thoughtfully designed. Knowledge keeper Wally Chartrand says it has poplar walls and cedar benches, as well as a meaningful ground.
17: In the middle of the building, we left space where we have actual grass growing, and that's where we build the lodge on that grass.
15: A long-awaited space finally open for ceremony, gathering, teaching, and connection.
16: This is not just our lodge. This is a lodge for the community.
1: Global's Tegan Rasha. 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Noah Fuchs joins us now, just ahead of sports at 25 past. What's coming up?
18: Yeah, the Blue Bombers will look to stop one of the CFL's best running backs tonight, and day two of the Manitoba Open continued at Elmhurst Golf and Country Club today.
1: 5:15 on 680 CJOB. The news and information continues, and police suspect that this person behind bars or luring 14 girls. Are there others out there? The latest on the story as we continue.
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1: 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The suspect is behind bars this afternoon in connection with the luring and sexual assaults of 14 girls. Police receiving reports back in June, two separate occasions between November 2025 and January of this year. Man communicating with teens online would then meet up with them. The police allege the teens were picked up by the accused, brought to a hotel, drugs, alcohol, then assaulted. Constable Danny McKinnon.
26: This type of predation often involves other parties, but there's nothing concrete at this stage. If anybody wishes to speak to police in this matter, they can contact the counter-exploitation unit.
1: A 42-year-old suspect arrested on Tuesday. He faces four charges of sexual assault, four counts of sexual interference, luring, and failing to comply with conditions of a release order. Mounties on the lookout for two suspects after reports of shots being fired at a home in a small farming community. Mounties say one of the suspects was carrying a firearm, got out of a truck, confronted a resident in the house. This is near Gimli, and RCMP have issued arrest warrants for a 31-year-old Wayne Wright and a 30-year-old Mackenzie Sable. You can reach out to Crime Stoppers as well in the Stonewall area. The Supreme Court in the United States allowing the White House to continue construction on President Trump's $400 million White House ballroom project for now. The Chief Justice John Roberts signed the order today, letting work continue as the court considers an emergency appeal. And a Texas court has slashed that $50 billion judgment against InfoWars founder Alex Jones to about $6 million over falsely calling the 2012 Newtown, Connecticut school shootings a hoax. The ruling does not affect that billion-dollar judgment against Jones in Connecticut, but is a significant legal victory for him after being found liable for damages for claiming the mass shooting didn't happen. It's 5:19.
11: With your traffic, I'm Adam Wilson. Expect some delays westbound on Chief Peguis. We were dealing with emergency crews on scene southbound Main and Chief Peguis. They've cleared, but still seeing some westbound delays. Northbound Lagimodia, expect 11 minutes between Nairn and Grassy, and 5 minutes southbound Osborne, Broadway to Confusion Corner. Northbound St. Mary's down to one lane, Abenogi-Mikina to Fermor. And we're continuing both directions of Portage between Empress and St. James is slowing things down westbound. 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That's your 680 CJOB traffic.
12: I'm weather specialist Grace Miller here with your forecast. After some showers today, we are going to see things clear up overnight with a low of 13, some wind rolling through the city. We're going to see that wind kick around as well tomorrow for a mostly sunny day Saturday, high of 24, low of 11. Into the overnight, we're going to see some partly cloudy skies again with a low of 11 and a little bit of a breeze rolling through. We're going to see that straight into Sunday, high of 26, low of 15.
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1: 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This is for a pair of tickets to That's Dirty Dancing. I love this line. 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The jukebox spins nonstop and the dance floor is strictly no corners allowed. Baby meets Johnny, and sparks fly on the dance floor. But off the floor, not everyone plays nice. All right, so this is for that pair of tickets. It's the show is August 27th, so it's the and right now the show runs right through October 18th. But these tickets are August 27th. Now, these three classic Patrick Swayze movies, I need you to identify all three and then text me at 204-780-6868. So these are three movies starring Patrick Swayze.
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1: 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We did the story about this more than 2 years ago, 2.5 years ago. And now it's actually happening where if you're in traffic, you'll be able to look up and see the warning lights. It is, in some cases, cutting-edge technology. The signage is, well, it's 1990s technology. But it's finally coming to a rail crossing near you. More on that story following a news update at 5:30. It's 5:25.
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18: Good afternoon. I'm Noah Fuchs. The Winnipeg Blue Bombers are in Edmonton to take on the West leading Elks this evening. The Bombers have won the season series against Edmonton over the last six seasons. However, this Elks team is different, already having beaten the Blue and Gold 23-18 at Princess Auto Stadium on June 25th. Running back Justin Rankin is a huge threat on the Elks side. Bombers head coach Mike O'Shea talks about what pressure Rankin puts on defensive players.
13: In theory, stopping the run is all 12 guys on the field hustling to the football, and you know, this game it's probably even more important, right, with him, because he's explosive, he's tough, he's very, very shifty, hard to tackle, you know, as a solo tackler. You'd like to have your buddies with you.
18: The pregame show starts at the top of the hour with kickoff just after 8:30 here on 680 CJOB. Four golfers sitting at 8 under par to lead the Manitoba Open. Austin Greaser, Daniel Svard, Garrison Smith, and Adam Duncan. Winnipeg's own Braxton Koontz ended the day at 3 under par, tied for 39th. Rory Neal of Glendale Country Club finished at 11 over par, and Elmhurst's own Ryan McMillan was sitting at +5 through 8 holes at last check. In the American Association, the Winnipeg Gold Eyes are hoping to bounce back tonight as they open a new series against the Sioux City Explorers. Last night, the Fish finished their series with the Sioux Falls Canaries, losing 5-4 in that one. The Toronto Blue Jays have momentum on their side as they visit the New York Yankees this evening for the opener of a three-game series. Toronto beat Tampa Bay 5-1 yesterday for their seventh series win in a row. The Blue Jays are a game and a half behind Minnesota in the battle for the third wildcard spot in the American League. 34-year-old forward Alexander Burmistrov, who played the last 9 seasons in the KHL, is returning to North America to play with the Cincinnati Cyclones. Winnipeg fans will remember the Russian, who played with the team for a handful of years when the NHL first returned to the city. Of course, he was a high first-round draft pick of the Atlanta Thrashers organization. The Cyclones are the ECHL affiliate of the Toronto Maple Leafs. Shams and ESPN reporting a few notes out of the NBA today. Klay Thompson and the Mavericks have agreed to a buyout. The four-time NBA champ is expected to sign with the Miami Heat. Also, former Toronto Raptor DeMar DeRozan has agreed to sign with the Denver Nuggets. And Minnesota Timberwolves and Lynx co-owner Mark Lohr has agreed to sell his controlling stake in the franchise to limited partner Mark Stad at a $4.5 billion value. Barely a year after his purchase was finalized, Lohr is a New York e-commerce entrepreneur. His partner and former baseball star Alex Rodriguez bought the NBA and WNBA clubs from Minnesota businessman Glenn Taylor. That $1.5 billion sale got league approval in June 2025, so is making quite a profit. That's 680 CJOB Sports.
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29: Global News at 5:30, I'm Navi Ball. U.S. President Donald Trump says his country should be able to reach a deal with Canada, as trade negotiators have been holed up in Washington to iron it out ahead of the latest tariff deadline. Trump's threatened broad tariffs of 50% take effect just after midnight unless officials finalize a trade agreement or there's another extension. U.S. Trade Representative Jamison Greer has referenced digital trade alignment between the two countries, but it's not clear what he meant. News publishers worry the Online News Act could be eliminated and say that would have a devastating effect on newsrooms across Canada. Meanwhile, promising results from studies showing year-round shipping potential from the Port of Churchill has our premier saying that boosts the case for expanding the Arctic deep sea port. The study suggests advances in marine tech and declining sea ice due to climate change mean shipping can be greatly expanded from the current four-month window. Premier Wab Knew says the study addresses a key concern from shippers and will help attract investment. The potential development has faced some pushback from Indigenous groups, but Knew says it could be the key to promoting traditional ways of life.
30: The old way of doing things needs encouragement and shepherding and support, and economic resources are one of the crucial ways that we can make that happen.
29: The port has seen limited shipping activity in recent years, but has started shipping grain this year after a six-year hiatus, as well as limited amounts of zinc and potash. In other news, a former conservative advisor says leader Pierre Poilievre is being undermined by one of his MPs making repeated trips to the U.S. Ontario conservative MP Jamil Giovanni is longtime friends with U.S. Vice President J.D. Vance. Vance praised Giovanni in a recent speech for playing an active role in trade talks while dismissing Poilievre as a non-entity. Summa Strategies chair Tim Powers says Giovanni is not a team player and his efforts in Washington are demonstrating some weakness for Poilievre. And finally, Canadian astronaut Jeremy Hansen, who made a historic trip around the moon aboard NASA's Artemis II mission in April, helped launch Toronto's Canadian National Exhibition today. Hansen is glad to see a space exhibition at the CNE so kids can learn more about the topic.
31: It's a privilege to get to spend some time with our youth. I know, looking back, I was inspired by space. And it's not everybody's journey, but I do think that space and exploration and the pushing of human endeavors together, the setting big goals and going and achieving them, is really important for our youth to realize that they can accomplish some incredible things if they work as a team.
29: 3 months after Hansen and his three American crewmates returned from their lunar flyby, he announced he was retiring from Canada's astronaut program. Hansen says he'll continue to, quote, share the moon joy by meeting with audiences and speaking about space. It's 5:33.
0: With your traffic, I'm Adam Wilson. There is a crash, Peguis and Regent. Emergency crews are on scene. Expect delays in the area. News caution. Westbound Chief Peguis, delays on your way to Maine. And eastbound Abenogi Mykonos, you're heading to St. Anne's. Northbound McPhillips, Mountain to Leela, expect 9 minutes. Northbound Pembina, Grant to Confusion Corners, 4. Eastbound Grant, there's work continuing, Haney to Shaftesbury. Tonight's Lotto Max jackpot is $55 million, and there's more for Max Millions and 55 chances to win $100,000. Play responsibly, 18 plus only. That's your 680 CJOB traffic.
3: I'm weather specialist Grace Miller here with your forecast. After some rain today, we're setting out into a nice and sunny weekend. High of 24 for Saturday with a low of 11, mostly sunny skies with some partial cloud coverage. A little bit of a wind rolling through straight into the evening where we'll see that low of 11 come with some partial cloud coverage as well. Those clouds are going to hang around for Sunday as well. High of 26, low of 15 with a little bit of a breeze rolling through the city. Monday, chance of some rain. High of 27, low of 17.
1: 22 at 680 CJOB. Richard Kluche with you, Derek Taylor, and the team in Edmonton as our Bombers take on the Elk. 8:30 this evening, 6 o'clock pregame. We'll talk with Derek later in this half hour. Finally, this is happening. It's been happening for emergency services for quite some time. But at three key railway crossings in and around them, you'll get some information. The information will be Trainfo, beacons, digital message boards. It'll flash in advance of rail crossings to alert you that there's a train coming. On Pandora Avenue at Day Street, Redonda Street, as well as on Ravenhurst to advise of trains coming on Ravenhurst Rail Crossing north of Dugald. That's where they see about 21 trains a day. East and west of multiple rail crossings, Marion and Archibald and Lagimodiere Boulevard. About train activity along that corridor, that sees about 15 trains a day. McGilvery and Waverly to advise of train activity at the McGilvery and Pembina. That's about 4 trains a day. There's also a digital message sign boards on Sterling Line Boulevard and on Keniston to advise of that McGilvery-Pembina crossing. This is something that is based on Winnipeg technology. Neil Turner-Wetzke is a Trainfo engineer, and he joins us on 680 CJOB. Neil, good to talk to you again. Thanks for popping on.
4: Yeah, great to be here.
1: Tell us about Trainfo. What do you folks do?
4: Yeah, so we basically provide the world's first rail crossing information system. And so what a rail crossing information system is a set of sensors that are installed off the rail right-of-way that monitor activity at the crossing. And we use all kinds of predictive analytics to be able to identify when is a crossing going to be active, how long will it be active for, are the trains stopping and shunting. And we put that into places where people can actually use it. So we're integrated into Google Maps and Waze so the public can get access to data there. And then, as you noted, into the roadside signs, into first responder systems. And we've been very successful in being able to reduce delay at crossings by as much as 30% for less than 0.01% of the cost of a grade separation. And it's going great. We'll be in our 30th state and province by the end of this calendar year.
1: Congratulations on this. You're big in the U.S. Talk a little bit about that, and then we'll zero in on the Winnipeg story.
4: Yeah, in the U.S., we're starting to get some real recognition at the federal level down there, to the point where a lot of their federal funding programs, the bipartisan infrastructure law down there, has catered directly towards our type of solution, to the point where states like Florida are going statewide with our solution. We're actually opening an office in Florida this year. That'll be our first U.S. headquarters. And then there's other states where we're also having in the early conversations about statewide deployments there as well, but we expect to be in all 50 states here within the next 2.5 years.
1: Congratulations on that. I know you folks have been working hard on that and that lucrative U.S. market. Do you need the permission and the cooperation of the railways for all this?
4: We don't. But that said, we really respect the relationship with the railroads. We work really hard to make sure they're feeling comfortable with what's happening. There's a lot of materials that are moving on the rail network that are important for our national security. And so we want to be cognizant of what the railroads are doing and the efforts they're making to support our local economies and all those things. But we work really closely with them. We are working on a project with CSX Railroad down in Florida, where we're helping them to be able to support their police force in understanding theft on rail yards. We're helping them do all kinds of things. And so it's been a very collaborative relationship, and they really appreciate the solution that can be installed off of their right-of-way that helps everybody.
1: Now let's get to Winnipeg here, because we first told this story back in January of 2024, and it was the fire paramedic service here. And we do want to give credit where credit is due, because this has to do with the developer in the former yards in St. Boniface here that also came to the table. There was some federal dollars here. But talk about how this went from, you know, the fire paramedic service saying, we like this idea, to test to reality.
4: Yeah, so this deployment of our solution at that development site was really important to be able to get the sign-off and support from the fire paramedic services in Winnipeg to support that development site. And so, you know, it was great to have Shinneco and Electric Development, you know, not only contribute funds towards deploying there, but willing to be able to have those funds used in a much larger fashion to be able to take advantage of the Transport Canada Rail Safety Improvement Program to be able to use that as a 20% match for a larger grant for the city to also support the crossings at McGillivray, at Shaftesbury, at Ravenhurst, on top of those crossings there at Marion. So the project, you know, took a little time to get to the finish line. The construction season was challenging. There was a lot of worked projects that, you know, were prioritized ahead of us, but we got to the finish line, and we're excited for the results that the city's going to experience.
1: All right, we'll talk about the alert boards in a moment, but how many rail crossings in Winnipeg right now do you have those sensors at?
4: Yeah, so we have sensors at 11 crossings, and most of those are being used for first responder applications. So we feed the data in. Right now, the fire halls and the surrounding the development sites, they all have live maps of what's happening at those crossings. So they can check as they leave to see what's going on. But we're working on a much broader integration into their dispatch software so that they can actually have that software recommend which unit to dispatch with an understanding of what's happening at the crossing. So those 11 crossings, all of them are being used by first responders across the city. And then, as you noted, the Ravenhurst crossing, the Marion crossing, and the Shaftesbury crossing are all benefiting as well by having beacons and roadside signs positioned at locations where motorists can be informed to be able to make an alternate route and avoid the crossing altogether.
1: All right. So those flashing beacons, the information that goes to the Waze app, how ahead of the train can you get that information so that drivers can make that choice whether to sit and wait or take an alternative route? What's generally the heads up time?
4: Yeah, one thing I want to say on that is, you know, we're very careful to never say train approaching. We never want to encourage someone to try to beat a train. And so what we do is we try to give people the information where and say that the crossing is active, because for all intents and purposes, when they get there, it will be active. The signs are positioned about, you know, a kilometer away from the crossing so that they can make those decisions. And in most cases, we absolutely, yes, can predict it 4, 5, 6, 7 minutes before the event starts. However, especially at the Ravenhurst crossing, when you're dealing with lots of stopping, shunting, switching train movements adjacent to that yard, it's going to be very hard to predict that. You know, I think that trying to predict those movements, you have to try to understand how long it's going to take for a conductor to go and break the knuckles of a train and move it 50 feet and walk back and do it again, which, you know, we're not going to pretend to try to predict that. That would be, you know, irresponsible. But for most conditions where those situations don't arise, yeah, it's very, very possible and to be able to predict that 4 or 5 minutes ahead of time.
1: And that's the important asterisk here, because it's one thing to have, and I see it all the time. We have this new technology, and somehow it gets triggered by one of these events, and then boom, say, it's not reliable. You're also saying that this is reliable to what degree?
4: Yeah, so if you look at it strictly from a sensor perspective, we've had lots of third-party validation done where we never say we're 100% accurate, but those third-party evaluations have never come back showing us not being 100% accurate. So we market ourselves to say that we're 99.99% accurate in detection. Predicting trains, you know, we're within a minute 95% of the time for the arrival times and the duration. Now, where it gets a little bit tricky is, you know, we rely on the public cellular network, right? So if there's a lot of bandwidth being consumed someplace, which doesn't happen very often, that can influence the timing of our message getting to those signs. But so if I look at it strictly from a sensor perspective, it's very accurate. But then the more complex the system, the more you have to communicate through, those kinds of things can raise some challenges. But again, those are the edge cases, not the norm.
1: Neil, really appreciate the time here. Congratulations on this, on the U.S. expansion as well. And look forward to being able to disseminate this data because it's part of our traffic here on 680 CJOB.
4: Well, yeah, I appreciate it. And, you know, we're happy to work with anybody in the city. This data is now available. We do a lot of studies and with this data and analysis tools we have. So we're happy to support anybody who wants to look at that data.
1: Thanks again, Neil.
4: Take care.
1: Neil Turnowetzky, train faux engineer, joining us live to 544 on 680 CJOB.
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4: Congratulations. We do have a winner for that Dirty Dancing pair of tickets to get to hang out at Loverman's Lodge. 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
9: With your traffic, I'm Adam Wilson. We do have a crash, Regent and Peguis. Expect some westbound and southbound delays heading through there. Northbound Lagimodia, a few delays as you head to Dugald, and westbound Leela approaching McPhillips. Northbound Main, work continuing. You're down to just the median lane between Broadway and St. Mary. And work continuing on the Abenoji-Mikina overpass is slowing things down both directions of Pembina. 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
10: I'm weather specialist Grace Miller. Here are their forecasts. Well, we're expecting a stunning summer weekend with a high of 24 Saturday, low of 11. Mostly sunny skies, a little bit of cloud coverage, and a nice breeze rolling through the city. Sunday, same thing. Partly cloudy skies with a high of 26, low of 15, with a little bit of a breeze ahead of that Monday. High of 27, low of 17, along with some partial cloud coverage into the morning and the chance of rain straight into the evening where we may see some thunderstorms.
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4: 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Prices you won't believe at 630 Kernahan in Transcona. Tonight for Grand Beach, 30% chance of early evening showers, a risk of a thunderstorm, a low of 11, sunshine, north wind gusting to 40, 24 tomorrow, sunny and 25 on Sunday.
12: 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Happy birthday.
4: One day late. Question of the day at CJOB.com is for Mr. Furnace. 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Derek Taylor, our producer, Tamana Kang, is kicking herself because had you on yesterday and we forgot about your birthday.
13: That's all right. That's okay. After you've had, 36 of them like I have, you kind of get tired of the next one. Cough, cough. 36. 36 is how old I am. Cough, cough.
4: Congratulations on that. What's your secret?
13: I finally made it. Honestly, Old Dutch and Cinnamon Toast Crunch is kind of what's gotten me to this point in my life. So I'm very happy that the power of General Mills will get us to a long life.
4: Ish. Congratulations on that. Happy birthday on that. This is a game, I think, that will really see whether or not the Bombers can turn things around in the second part of the season.
13: could not agree more. It's a game that we've been looking forward to for 3 or 4 weeks because it's the beginning of a real testing stretch for the Winnipeg Blue Bombers. Edmonton, Montreal, Saskatchewan. That's four games against the three best teams in the Canadian Football League this season. So what are the Bombers? Are they a playoff contender or are they, you know, more toward the bottom of the standings? We get a real look at that tonight as they're in Edmonton to take on the Edmonton Elks, a team that oddly has beaten them the last two times they've played. It used to be that the Bombers just rolled over the Elks, but no more. The 7-3 Edmonton Elks are a real challenge. So yeah, we're going to get a look at what are the Bombers offensively and defensively as they take on the top team in the West.
6: I think we have a chance if offensively we can grind away long possession drives that keep Edmonton off the field as much as possible. That's the key on offense. Defense, boy, we need some consistency there.
13: Yeah, and some turnovers wouldn't be bad as well on the defensive side. Edmonton's a team that's taken the ball away 31 times this season in just 10 games. Wow. So if the Bombers could have a little bit of that, a couple more turnovers, a couple more sacks, a couple more stops behind the line of scrimmage of their star running back, Justin Rankin, they're going to need things to go exactly right. All this stuff they've been talking about we got to be in the right place in the right time and make the right decisions, they're going to need to do it because this is a powerful, powerful Edmonton team.
6: All right, 2.5 hours of pregame. What's coming up?
13: Of course, we'll hear from the head coach, Mike O'Shea. We'll talk a lot about Brady Oliveira. Didn't practice again this week. He's dealing with an ankle injury, and he dealt out 154 yards from scrimmage last week. Can he possibly repeat that? Should they think about lightening up the load for him? We have all our fantastic features. We open the rousing game of Dealer's Choice, and one night only, a special presentation, something very near and dear to Doug Brown's heart. We've got music to Doug Brown's ears coming up at the halfway point of the Coach's Show. I'm very excited, or the broadcast. I'm very excited to have the debut of a new segment in the Blue Bomber pregame show.
6: Nicely done, my friend. But what is this? We were talking for weeks about Brady not getting the ball enough, and now we're saying, well, maybe we're giving it to him too much? Love it.
13: Well, he's got... Like, if you see his ankle, if you happen upon Brady at the local car wash or at a rescue, and you take a look at his ankle, you go, oh, okay, I see what DT's talking about there.
6: All right, the pregame show just ahead here on 680 CJOB, Bombers at Commonwealth Stadium in Edmonton to take on the Elks. Richard Kluche with you on 680 CJOB. It's 5:55.
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6: Canadian retail sales rose 0.6% to $74.3 billion in June. Stats Canada, though, says the gain short-lived as sales cooled a month later. Tesla and several Chinese car makers are recalling more than 4 million vehicles over safety concerns, including risks tied to their door handles. It's recalling just under 3 million vehicles, including models 3, Y, X and S over door handle safety. On the markets, the TSX closing up 255, the Dow up 518, the S&P 500 up 33, NASDAQ up 113. Oil up 23 cents to close at $87.06 per barrel, gold up $109.20 to close at $46.80.60 an ounce, and our Canadian dollar trading at 72.67 cents U.S. compared to 72.54 cents U.S. on Thursday. 680 CJOB means business. To Manikang producing the news, I'm Richard Kluche. Thank you so very much for joining us. Back tomorrow afternoon for the News Weekend at 1. Have a great evening.
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2: Global news at 6 o'clock. I'm Vasilios Bellos. The provincial and federal governments welcome new research that finds year-round shipping from Churchill is possible. Two studies from the University of Manitoba and FedNav, as well as initial findings from the Arctic Research Foundation, show existing marine technology and Arctic operating experience means year-round navigation through the Churchill Corridor can happen using modern ice-capable vessels. The research also finds declining sea ice is extending the navigable season in the Hudson Bay and Hudson Strait, with further gains projected throughout this century. Premier Wab Kanoos says this breakthrough means Manitoba and Ottawa can start building infrastructure and get the investments needed to make that possible. Kanoos adds this will help build new trading partnerships as we decrease our reliance on the United States. And bounties are on the lookout for two suspects after reports of shots being fired at home in a small farming community. RCMP were called to Gunton Wednesday afternoon, where they learned two men had driven to the home, with one of the suspects allegedly stealing a truck belonging to a resident that had parked there. Mounties say one of the suspects, who was carrying a firearm, got out of the truck and confronted a resident of the house who had come outside. Police say the victim was struck in the arm with the weapon, though he wasn't injured. Both suspects were said to have fled, one of them driving away in the stolen truck. RCMP have issued warrants for 31-year-old Wade Wright of Gunton and 30-year-old Mackenzie Sable of Gimli. Anyone with information about this incident are asked to call Stonewall RCMP or Crime Stoppers. News on the hour on the half and when it breaks on 680 CJOB. Global news at 6 o'clock. I'm Vasilios Bellos. The provincial and federal governments welcome new...
3: With your traffic, I'm Adam Wilson. We do have a crash, Regent and Peguis. Emergency crews are on scene. Expect some westbound and southbound delays through there. Southbound Lagimodiere approaching the Concordia overpass, there's a second crash. Use caution while passing. Southbound Kemiston, a few delays on your way to Grant. And northbound Pembina as you're approaching Confusion Corner. Work continues both directions of Portage, Empress to St. James. 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Play responsibly, 18 plus only. That's your 680 CJOB traffic.
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4: He's looking right. Pumps now checked down to Oliveira at the 10. First tackler got him. Bill didn't. And Brady down to the 5-yard line. He busted through the first man who thought he had him. Into the chest of the second man who thought he could get him. And Brady brand football on full display here tonight.
6: Yeah, I mean, he's just refusing to go down. He's on another level in this first half.
4: The five, the cutback lane, Brady Oliveira for the touchdown.
6: Fantastic job by the offensive line up front. Brady just cuts that back off the left edge, and they just paved the way for him into another major for this Bomber offense.
1: Winnipeg Blue Bomber Football on 680 CJOB. 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Here is 680 CJOB's Derek Taylor.
4: We are live from sunny Edmonton. Literally and figuratively, sunny Edmonton. The sun is actually shining on us. The literal part, the figurative part, the Elks are in first place. And the heat is on. There is talk and chatter about the Edmonton Elks in this town. Morley Scott, the voice of the Elks, getting it from his dentist. Everybody wants to talk Elks football. The Bombers have come in to take on the best team in the West and put them back in their place as the Bombers look to climb up the standings in the CFL's West Division. Thank you so much for being with us for an extended pregame show. Kickoff coming at 8:30, so we have 2.5 hours here to run through all our fantastic segments. We'll talk to the coach, Paul Lapolis, as well. You'll hear from the head coach, Mike O'Shea. Gosh, we've got a little extra fantasy content for you. We're going to talk to Morley Scott, the voice of the Elks, on our sister station here in Edmonton about what's been going on. And we're going to talk about two great football minds He is Hall of Famer Ed Tate alongside 2,000.

0: 9 Reebok Best Move winner, Doug Brown.
1: I should have never showed you that. I will regret that.
2: I am
1: already
2: idea.
1: Regretting it. What's that?
2: What are we talking about?
0: 2009 Reebok.
1: You don't remember,
0: move.
1: Ed?
0: Google it.
1: You were a part of the media team in the locker room.
2: Okay.
1: I won Best Move. Okay.
2: Best Move.
1: I didn't win a playoff game that year, but I won Best Move. Okay.
0: Which is almost
1: you
0: as
1: know?
0: Good.
1: It's exciting.
2: I'm
1: it was the
2: sorry that
1: checker,
2: I forgot that. Is that on your resume?
1: You don't remember the Chubby Checker?
2: I don't.
1: I have that little plaque from Reebok at home.
2: I'm getting old.
0: 2009 Best Move, 5-time master angler. He's a man of many talents.
1: And then Reebok tried to send me on an adults-only vacation, and I wrote a column about it, and I lost my sponsorship with Reebok after that. So it was very memorable. So, yes.
0: I'm going to Google. You Google up the video. I'm going to Google up the column.
1: One of many things I lost for having a column in the Winnipeg Free Press. I should make a list and sue for damages or something.
2: I'm sorry I suggested you for that gig, by the way, because if it cost you that much pain.
1: Every year, something else got taken from me.
0: Amazing.
1: In the pursuit of journalism or what I...
2: I miss that column, man. I do.
1: Representative. It was fun, man. Sometimes it was fun. Sometimes it's a grind, as you know, right?
2: Yeah, every damn
1: Being
2: day.
1: Being in the biz, it's a damn grind. But yeah, I had to do it once a week. You write a little more often than me, but it was fun.
2: Yeah.
0: Winnipeg Blue Bombers, Edmonton Elks. The Bombers have lost 2 in a row in this matchup, Doug.
1: This is a new proving ground for teams in the Western Division. Who would have thunk it? It used to be the free space on the bingo card was coming here and getting 2 points out of Edmonton. And now, like, they're leading. I'm just like, I had to give my head a shake when I was looking at the standings and how well they're doing. And the Bombers aren't really good right now at beating teams with winning records. So if they're going to have, you know, this gives us a great indication of how the next 4 games are going to go. They're either going to go terribly wrong or they could be competitive and a mix of wins and losses. Well, we should get a good indication of that tonight.
0: Can they play up to the very good, very strong teams they're about to go on this run against? Ed Tate!
2: You know, it is interesting because for the longest time, when I started covering this team, this was a burial ground for Winnipeg. They didn't win here ever. And then, to Doug's point, it's been...
1: That was because of the grass.
2: Yeah, okay. That's
0: they got rid of that.
2: Then it turned into a place where Winnipeg, won all the time.
0: 13 in a row, yeah.
2: I give a lot of credit to Edmonton, and I'm sure this will come up more in the pregame show here, guys, but... It's interesting because talking to some of the Bombers this week, they talked about Edmonton's swagger and their bravado and the way they play with so much confidence. And that is what Winnipeg used to be, right? That was Winnipeg's trademark, is that when we get off the bus, we already know we're going to beat you. And it's kind of – that's disappeared a little bit in Bomberland. And there's guys that insist it's still there and then they can get it back and that they're going to go on this – run here in the second half of the season. I'm at the point now where I want to see more evidence of that. And to Doug's point, this is when it starts, right? You've got this gauntlet coming up of 4 nasty games against 3 best teams in the league. If you get a win here, then maybe we start thinking differently about this team.
1: Because we felt much differently about this football team when they played Edmonton the first time.
2: Absolutely.
1: Home. We were like, you know, we should probably win this game, and we were very competitive in it, and we're up by... 5
2: yep.
1: points with minutes remaining in the fourth, and then they drove the field and scored, and that was in spite of the 6 turnovers, 3 which got away from the Winnipeg Blue Bombers. So once upon a time, we had a narrative about the Winnipeg Blue Bombers that, you know, playing Edmonton was a push. It was we'll see what happens. It's going to go by the breaks of the game, of the football game, and very different anticipation for me coming into this game, but you can be hopeful and optimistic they're gonna turn stuff around and get on a roll.
0: Don't forget, today's game brought to you by Play Now. Bet on Blue. Enjoy responsibly. 26 degrees here in Edmonton under sunny skies. Low of 16 degrees tonight. Not much breeze to speak of, so it is fantastic football weather here in Alberta's capital as the Bombers take on the Edmonton Elks. Every week we begin with a little game I like to call Dealer's Choice. Ed and Doug have 9 topics in front of them around this game, around the CFL, around random musings that may have come into my head. And we have a little extra time today for a game called Dealer's Choice. I'm very excited for this one. The coin toss goes to Mr. Ed Tate. If you would go first in Dealer's Choice.
2: Okay. I'm going to go with the last one because it seems like it's in your wheelhouse. terror in number form.
0: Terror in number form. The Edmonton Elks have forced 31 turnovers in 10 games. 31 in 10 games. How afraid should the Bombers be?
2: I would say frightened, because that's what this Elks defense does. Very opportunistic. And we saw it in Winnipeg earlier this year, right, with the six fumbles, three were lost. And a game they lost by 5 points. They also gave up sacks. Sergio missed a couple of field goals. It was right there for the taking, except for those mistakes. And that's become one of the trademarks of this Elks team, is how they turn the ball over and then make you pay. And so I'm frightened about that, because Winnipeg's offense has not really got rolling yet consistently. And it's been, we've seen a lot of those turnovers in the first half of the season. It's certainly something they got to clean up.
0: 31 turnovers, 25 live ball turnovers, so interceptions or fumbles Edmonton has forced. The CFL says they've scored 103 points off turnovers, 27 last week. The CFL says they got against Toronto, against Toronto. That is terrifying. And for a team that's made some mistakes in the Winnipeg Blue Bombers.
1: What is the Winnipeg Blue Bomber plus minus right now?
0: Minus five. Game? They minus are number seven five. In the CFL and minus five. Edmonton number one at plus 15.
1: Plus, so 20 points differentiating these 20, two teams in terms of the, like,
0: 20 turnover 20 difference.
1: Score, yeah, 20 turnover difference in terms of plus to the minus five to plus 15. My goodness, that is a
2: shocking.
1: Little bit
2: yep.
1: Unbalanced, uneven, I would say.
0: Yeah, and for the Elks going forward, is it sustainable? If it is, hey, fantastic, because turnovers are I mean, they really help you win football games. If it dries up, what do they have? Hopefully no turnovers tonight, and they can try to figure out how to beat the Bombers without it. All right, Doug, we've got Worry Wart, we've got Seeing the Future, we've got Big Money Beaumont. We've got a ton for you to choose
1: I'll
0: from.
1: Go with Worry Wart.
0: Worry Wart, if Brady Oliveira cannot practice, this is the Worry Wart in me asking this, if Brady Oliveira cannot practice, should he really be playing?
1: Yes, because he couldn't practice last week, and he played, and he was awesome, and it was probably the best game I've seen him play this year. So I don't want to practice the rest of the year. I'm fine with that now. That could be his – those could be his ingredients. Just recovery. It's all over everything I look – all advertising, it's all recovery. So no practice, just recover. Spend all your time every day. Don't go to practice, just recover. Watch some film and ball out on game day. So, yeah, I'm – you know, some veterans, you get modified vet days and time off as the season goes on, and depending upon the level of carnage at your position, I'm not surprised to see that, especially if you have a nagging injury or something like that. I don't think he made it worse last game, so but if it worked last time, I wouldn't worry about it today.
0: He was limited one day last week and then DNP twice, did not practice DNP all 3 days this week, so less than that one day of practice.
1: The only thing I would worry about today is the fact that Edmonton is going to watch some film where they realize if we take Brady away, I don't know how much else there is on this football team to scare us.
0: All right. The corollary to Worry Wart for you, Ed Tate, should they lessen Brady's snaps a little bit? Should they perhaps throw in Michael Chris Ike to pick up a couple pass-blocking check-down snaps?
2: You know, in my opinion, anytime those – and no disrespect, but it is disrespect. Anytime those guys get touches instead of number 20, I'd be mad. Because we saw – there's not many players in this league that could turn that second and 17 last week into a third and one with all the tackles he broke on that catch. And, you know, I think he had 80 yards receiving last week, and 68 were after contact. That's a really a impressive number for a running back who's catching the ball, you know, near the line of scrimmage in a lot of traffic. So I don't want his workload to decrease. And, if it means that he doesn't practice a lot and we can give him the ball more, sign me up for that.
0: All right. To Ed Tate as we continue in Dealer's Choice at 6:13 in the p.m.
2: Okay. The elk is the second largest species within the deer family.
0: That is copped straight from Wikipedia.
1: Is the moose the first?
0: I have absolutely no idea. I just took.
1: What's bigger than an elk in the deer family?
0: I was looking.
1: Unless it's a moose.
0: You got Wikipedia on your phone. You can. I honestly don't know. I just thought that'd be a good line.
1: What is the largest?
0: How surprised are you? The elks are 7-3 and in first place.
2: Well, we kind of saw the turnaround starting, I thought, last year under Mark Killam. I didn't have them to be in first place at this point. You know, I thought that BC was going to be solid. I thought Saskatchewan, as a defending Grey Cup champs, even with the losses they took in free agency, were still going to be right there. I think I probably had Edmonton middle of the pack. I thought they were going to be improved. So for them to be at 7-3, and they're impressive. They are an impressive football team across the board. So I guess I'm mildly surprised. We knew the West was going to be this dogfight from start to finish, and it looks like it's going to be that. It already has been, and it probably will be to the finish line here. But you got to tip your hat to what they've done here, because it certainly hasn't been a quick turnaround, but we're seeing the results of their patience and their rebuild in the last couple of years.
0: Yeah, it's not a runaway in the West like it is in the East, right?
2: No.
0: 7-6, 5-4, 4 are the right win totals, first to fifth. So they aren't first, but they're a game up on Saskatchewan.
2: Right. They played 10 games. What Saskatchewan's played?
0: 6-3. So, yeah, they played 9 in it. So.
2: Yep.
0: It's not running away with it, but they are in first place, and props to them for that. But yeah,
2: do we have the answer to the?
1: It's the moose.
0: It is the moose.
2: Okay,
0: it is the moose.
2: All right. Thank you. Thank you for looking that up.
1: Never challenged my animal knowledge.
2: I wasn't. I just was curious.
1: A lot of Nature Planet and Crocodile Hunter and Animal Kingdom and
0: Hillbilly Hand Fishing.
1: No,
0: okay.
1: Duck Dynasty. Just kidding.
0: All right,
2: Hillbilly Hand Fishing.
0: Doug Brown, to you in Dealer's Choice.
1: Door number one or door number two, please.
0: Door number one or door number two. Which concerns you more tonight, Cody Fajardo and the Elks passing game, or Justin Rankin and the Elks running game?
1: All. I'm entirely consumed by fear of Justin Rankin when you're a defense that has already given up 377. I've never even heard of 377 yards on the ground until that game. I didn't know that was possible. I thought 201 in the fourth quarter was also not possible. So that is something I will never recover from, and probably part of the reason I won't trust this team for the entirety of this season is because if you're capable of allowing that to happen, then I don't know what I can expect from you to stop and not have happen on the football field. If you can surrender that as a collective group, then I don't even know what you're capable of, one way or the other. It's a scary proposition. And he's the best. He's one of the best. I mean, I don't know. He's so hit or miss. He's all or nothing as a back. He either hits home runs or he strikes out, right? So he's not an every down big gain type back for you, but yeah, he could do some damage if they're not on top of it.
0: To your point of not being an every down, last five games, 50 carries for 185 yards. Under 4 yards a carry the last five games. Before that, blowing the doors off of everybody, but it's been a little cold for him in the running game since then. I don't in any way think that lessens him as a threat. I'm concerned about Fajardo in this passing game. Is that him doing some hip exercises down there at the 5 yard line? All right, Ed Tate, the Great Wall, seeing the future. Bring me all the bacon and eggs you have. 8 is enough. What do you like?
2: I like zero zilch nada.
0: Zero zilch nada. Pokey Wilson, 0 catches and 1 drop touchdown last week. Big deal, little deal, no deal going forward.
2: I think it's a big deal. Last week they got it done against an Ottawa team, but Pokey Wilson dropped the ball in the end zone. Between him, Gavin Cobb, and Tommy Neal, they had 1 catch. And I just think that this team, if it's going to go forward...
1: Did you say Geno Lewis? Is that what you said?
2: Did I say Geno Lewis? Oh, yeah.
1: I thought I heard you say Geno Lewis.
2: Shamar Bridges? Did I say that? No.
1: Okay. You didn't say that. Okay.
0: Dorian Singer? I thought maybe...
2: Yeah, Dorian Singer. This team needs all the offensive weapons it has to be going, right? I know that you talked in a previous segment, DT, about can Winnipeg really get into a track meet with somebody? Well, if you're going to have to, and it's going to happen in the second half of the season where you're going to be in a 30-30 game, so to speak, you need a guy like Pokey Wilson to take some of the pressure off of Brady Oliveira, a Nick Dembski, a Tim White. Those guys all had big games last week, but for the other three to be kind of invisible, and Pokey being the biggest name of that bunch, that's a bit concerning. So I'm expecting a big bounce back game for him tonight, because I think he's a good player, and I think that he won't be invisible tonight.
0: All right, this is a stat I cribbed from the CFL this afternoon as I was just going through. I'm going to ask you guys a little trivia on the side here. Pokey Wilson has had 19 targets, 20 yards or more downfield. Okay, 19 targets, 19 deep targets. How many has he caught?
1: Out of 19?
0: Out of 19.
1: Seven.
0: Okay.
2: Five.
0: Four for 19 on deep targets was a shocking number, to the point where I went, can I go check this? Because it just doesn't seem right. But then the Bombers don't make big plays, even though Pokey's the guy to make them, right? It's just this offense is so strange and so in line with what it's been.
2: That's a cool stat, but it's a disturbing stat at the same time.
0: I agree 100%. Doug Brown, can we continue in Dealer's Choice at 619?
1: Seeing the future, please.
0: Seeing the future. This is a simultaneous all play. In this four-game stretch, I'm going to start naming some records, and I need you guys to say yes or no. Can they, in this four-game stretch in which they play at Edmonton, home to Montreal, at Saskatchewan, and the Banjo Bowl? Ready? In this home stretch, in this four-game stretch, can the Bombers be 4-0? Yes or no?
1: No.
3: No.
0: Okay. Simultaneous. Can the Bombers be 3-1?
1: No.
2: Yes.
0: Okay. Can the Bombers be 2-2 in this stretch?
1: Yes.
2: That's my pick.
0: Okay. 1-3?
1: Yes.
2: Very real possibility.
0: Can they be 0-4 in this stretch?
1: Yes.
2: Don't think so.
0: I sure hope not. So you came in at 2-2.
2: Yeah.
1: You came in at 3-1. Pardon me. I came in at 2-2.
2: I said that 3-1 was possible. Yeah. I think my guess is 2-2. And I think
1: my high is 2-2.
2: Yeah.
1: My low is 0-4.
2: Right.
0: So your high is 3-1. What makes you say 3-1?
2: Well, because this one's pivotal, right? If you get this tonight, the Montreal at home is tough, right? Really tough. But
1: yeah, how do you get to 3?
2: I'm not sure about that. I'm sold on Saskatchewan.
1: You're going to sweep Saskatchewan?
2: Or
1: are you going to beat Montreal at home? Which one?
2: I think you'll sweep Saskatchewan. Well, that's how you get to 3-1, right? If you're going to start doing the math,
1: it'd be outrage.
2: Well, there would be. There would be
1: bales of hay on fire everywhere.
2: There would be outrage in Saskatchewan, joy in Manitoba, right?
0: I think we're all okay with that.
1: Wow, yeah. Holy smokes.
2: I think that this game is winnable for Winnipeg. I think you're going to have everything going right and home field advantage. That place is going to be rocking next week. They already announced there's 30,000 tickets sold. So that's you need help to win that one, right? But I'm not as... I mean, Saskatchewan's a defending Grey Cup champions, and it's always tough in Labor Day. I get it. I've been there, all that stuff. But momentum from tonight and a decent performance next week could really be interesting going into the Labor Day Classic.
1: Could I make a bet with you on them going 3-1 of these four games?
0: You're gonna have to give him some odds, though. Like he's gonna need like +250.
1: I'll give you 2-1.
0: Oh,
2: well. Let's discuss that later.
0: So 2-2 for you, Doug, is their cap. Is 2-2?
1: I think they win the Banjo Bowl, and I think they have a shot here tonight.
0: Is 2-2 more likely than 1-3 in your mind, or is 1-3 the most likely of the four?
1: I'd like, because I haven't seen this game yet, I'd like 2-2 is what I'm sticking with. But ask me that question again by the end of the first quarter, and I might change my mind.
0: I'm afraid 1-3 is the most likely proposition, because I feel like 2-4 on this six-game stretch, if you extend it out to home to Toronto at Montreal, and then we're looking at a team that's 7-8 with three games remaining.
2: So what's the one for you? What's the one to get 1-3 that they win? Is it tonight, or is it a split with Sask?
0: It's either tonight or the Banjo Bowl. I think Montreal is incredibly powerful. Like Montreal's a... I think Montreal can win 16 if they want to. Mm. And I think at Saskatchewan is such a tough ask. So it's if it's tonight, I'll be in the, okay, well, 2-2. Let's go 2-2. I think 1-3 is unfortunately the most likely. We've been looking ahead to the stretch for 4 weeks now, right? Before the Calgary. Got to win the Calgary game because it's going to get rough. Got to beat BC because it's going to get rough. Must beat Ottawa because I don't want to throw myself out of the building. and thankfully they did, so I did not have to.
1: Bombers like to do things the hard way, though, Derek. They're the easy way.
0: Really showing it this one.
1: Potentially.
0: We'll find out. Whose turn is it? I've lost track.
2: I said
0: Dealer's Choice.
2: Oh, it's my turn?
1: Yeah, I just picked that one.
0: Ed Tate.
2: Okay. How about the Great Wall?
0: The Great Wall. Are you worried about the protection Zach Collaros is getting?
2: Well, yeah, because when he takes a shot like he did last week and has to leave the game, that's concerning. I think some of it's on Zach, and he took ownership of it afterwards for hanging on to the ball a little bit. But I would just love it for this offense to look like it did for Hamilton when Bo Levi Mitchell, the ball was in his hand and it was out of his hand so fast. And you couldn't get close to him. So I would love for that to look the same for Winnipeg. I'm not sure that Zach can play quarterback that way. I think he likes to roll out. I think he likes to wait and take the deeper shot, so that leaves him vulnerable. But how much blame do we point at the O-line for that, right? Because it's that
0: particular play or in general?
2: Any play. Just the way he plays quarterback leaves him, I think, vulnerable sometimes to those things, because he hangs on, and he wants to take those deep shots. So unless he's going to change the way he plays, I'm not sure that's going to change. So that's worrisome.
0: Yeah. However Zach wants it to play if you try to make him Trevor Harris,
2: he's not going
0: to
2: change.
0: I don't want to see that. I honestly just don't want to see it, because Zach is still an improvisational master.
2: I agree with you, but then the risk is we're not going to see him play all the games.
0: Yep.
2: So I would rather try to get into his head and say, play it like Trevor Harris or Bo Levi Mitchell was.
0: A little more quick game. Yep.
2: Yep. Then,
0: and then build off of that. I can get with you on that, because it protects Zach, because yes, Drew Brown is in the wings, but Drew Brown is number two in turnover worthy plays in the Canadian Football League in just four starts. Doug Brown, your turn now in Dealer's Choice as we continue. We have two more to go.
1: Eight is enough, really. Please stop it.
0: Bombers, this actually, I revised these numbers. This should be 9 is enough, but 8 is enough was the TV show. Bombers defensive back Ethan Ball, the 9th season-ending Achilles injury in the league this season, the second highest total since the post-COVID year. Please make it stop. That's too many Achilles injuries in the CFL.
1: And is it a non-contact injury as well, right?
2: Mm-hmm. Yes, it was.
1: Yeah. Those are weird to me. Like, I could see, if I was to go and try and play football now, I could see that happening to me 100% of the time. But, yeah, I don't know. I don't know why, field turf.
2: I was going to ask you, how many do you remember from teammates or in the league when you were playing? Because I don't remember it being like this.
1: We had a year. There was, ACL year 1 year. Yeah.
2: But the Achilles.
1: The Achilles. I don't know.
0: I have numbers back to 2015, and it's literally just researching online and pulling up old articles. It really fluctuates 1, 2, 4. There was 11 in the post-COVID year, because the Riders had 4 2 days before training camp. Mm-hmm. Then they had 2 more that year, and you went, okay, maybe this is something with the layoff. But then it dips down, and then this year, I think there were 4 last year. There are 9 this year, and it's just 2 for the Bombers. 1 for the Riders, 3 for the Elks, There's just a lot of Achilles this year, and that's the one, Doug, I just don't want athletes to have. That one just sounds terrifying to me as an athlete.
1: Yeah, in my mind, there's 3 variables that affect that. It's overtraining, undertraining, and then just a genetic predisposition, I think, to something like that. And I guess maybe even an environmental factor in terms of how your body responds to playing on field turf or whatever. But in all my years in football, it's either been guys that didn't train enough that all of a sudden were exposed to something and their body was not ready. Guys that train too much, like overuse injury, that is something that happened as well. And then guys like Jesse Lumsden, where he just got up out of bed every day and blew his knee, and or environmental factors then too, just being bad turf or whatever.
2: I just feel for Ethan, because he's a guy that worked hard to get here and was starting to get more defensive snaps, and they like him, and now he just has to press pause on his career for a while to get better again.
1: Bombers are very lucky in terms of their injury situation, are they not, right now, for where they are in the season? Halfway through with what they have?
0: There's 5 guys left on the 6-game injured list, so Cramdy among starters is
1: gone. So comparatively
0: gone.
1: To other teams, though, aren't they sitting very
0: Ottawa
1: nicely?
0: Has 18 guys on the 6-game injured list. The Bombers are in a real good place, as opposed to the Dalton Schoen is out and Kenny Lawler's out and Nick Dembski's on the hobble years. Yeah, this has been a pretty good one. All right, we have one final one for, I don't remember.
1: Ed.
0: Okay. You get Big Money Beaumont or Bring Me All the Bacon and Eggs That You Have.
2: I like bacon and eggs, so let's go with that one.
0: Ron Swanson shout out. Bring Me All the Bacon and Eggs You Have. Brady Oliveira averaged 2.5 catches a game this season. Then he had 8 last week. What's the ideal number?
2: It has to work in concert with how many carries he gets. So I would love for Brady, and this means your offense.
1: What was the ratio last week of carries?
2: 11 to 8.
1: And 8.
2: I would love him to be 15 and 5. 15 carries, five catches.
0: Only five? 20 touches and targets.
1: You want him to have fewer targets in the passing game than he had last week?
0: Well,
1: I thought that was magical.
2: I do, too. I mean, yeah. I just don't think it's reasonable to expect him to catch eight passes in a game consistently.
1: If it was 11 and 8 last week, I'd like it to be 12 and 9 this week is what I would like. Give me some more That's how it is when I go to the buffet.
2: I'm asking for more.
1: I like these two dishes. So I'm going to have a little bit more of that one and a little bit more of this one.
2: Okay, so he had quite a bit of eggs last week, and he had some bacon, and I want to see more of the bacon and more of the eggs.
1: No, you're not 15, saying more about you 15, said less bacon, more
2: touches,
1: eggs.
2: 20 touches
1: said.
2: Versus Fair. 19.
1: Okay.
0: See, well, more eggs and more bacon. Okay.
2: Yeah. I think I think that last week's game might be a bit of the exception, right?
0: 100% agree.
2: So, I want to see him still be more of an option as a receiver.
0: You're worried about his heart.
2: And I think that we're worried about Zach getting hit, I love the dump off pass, right? And so the check down, whatever you want to call it, sign me up for a ton of that. But I just don't think it's a lot. That number can be sustainable going forward.
0: I don't think it's sustainable. And I think back to past seasons, Doug, like, he set his reception record each of the last 2 years. I feel like those oftentimes are failures to get the ball downfield. I want them to hit the ball in the intermediate and deep range, and they go, okay, well, I have to take this one. I feel like I'm comfortable they're moving the ball well if he's got two or three targets.
1: The whole game?
0: The whole game.
1: That's weird.
0: Don't you want Pokey or Dembski catching the ball?
1: No,
0: or Tommy
1: no.
0: Neal getting more catches? Or
1: I watched the game last week, and that's exactly what I want. I want more of what I saw last week.
0: All right.
2: Let's put him at slotback.
1: Well, it's hard to carry away.
0: There was a lot in that Calgary game of him splitting out to the side. It is 6:30 as we continue from Edmonton, a little over 2 hours to kick off between the Bombers and the Edmonton Elks. If you need some fantasy tips, we've got the guy for you. It's an extended chat with Ben Kramer of Onside CFL Fantasy. Plus, Brady Oliveira on another week without practice. We'll discuss if perhaps they should do something blasphemous and take him off the field. Can you imagine? It's Princess Auto Blue Bomber Football on 680 CJOB.
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8: With your traffic, I'm Adam Wilson. Southbound Lagimodia approaching the Concordia overpass. We have a crash. Expect some southbound delays and use caution. Westbound Regent and Peguis, there's a second crash. Expect westbound delays heading through there. Northbound McPhillips, things moving slow as you're approaching Leela. And northbound Lagimodia heading towards Dugald. Eastbound Logan is closed between Weston and McPhillips. And northbound Sherbrooke, we're continuing Broadway to Ellis. 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That's your 680 CJOB traffic.
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9: I'm Carter Kennington. One, Brady Oliveira had a monster performance against Ottawa despite not practicing, with 74 yards on the ground and 80 through the air. Can he replicate it against the tougher Edmonton squad after another week of no practice? Two, can this offensive line keep Kolaris safe? In his first game back from injury, he took a massive shot in the back from a free rusher, so keeping him comfortable has gotta be a priority. Three, Edmonton can get it done both through the air and on the run this season. Their quarterback, Cody Fajardo, says they're not good, but great, and I agree. So what will our defense focus on? Four, the next four games for Winnipeg are brutal. After this game, they host Montreal, who has the best record in the league, and then Labor Day and Banjo Bowl against the defending champ Rough Riders. The Bombers need to steal some wins in this stretch. And that's the Core Four for Winnipeg taking on Edmonton.
0: 6:35 p.m., a little over 2 hours to kick off with the Bombers and Edmonton Elks. The pregame show brought to you by Olympic. Kick off your next building project at Olympic Building Center. You heard Carter mention it there. Brady Oliveira, no practice this week at all. Did not practice all 3 days. He practiced full in week number 8. He was DNP all week against BC, listed as a knee injury. There was the bye week. The first day he was limited, then didn't practice with an ankle injury before the Ottawa game. Did not practice at all since then. Here is Brady Oliveira on just not being able to practice and how hard that is.
10: Yeah, I mean, obviously, you know, practice is important. I think especially, you know, how I attack those days. I feel like if you practice hard, it'll show up on game day. But, you know, trust the people around me. I trust his staff, obviously. Understanding what the plan is for me, what's the best plan for me moving forward, and they thought that was best, and you know, you got to listen to them, and I agree, it is the best plan, and right now in this moment I feel amazing and ready to go.
0: That is Brady Oliveira on his ankle injury. Doug, I feel like if he doesn't need practice to get mentally right for the game, get the game plan right, then why bother? Make sure he's at the maximum he can be for the game. Is that fair? Is that the way to go?
1: Yeah, I mean, I played for a few seasons with Alfred Payton, and even weeks where he was practicing, it was like he wasn't practicing because he would practice so slowly and so terribly that he might as well not have practiced at all. But I honestly can't speak for Brady at the running back position, because as close as I was to becoming a running back, I was not a running back. But for me, you know, the week, the preparation wasn't so much practice. It was my lifts. It was my conditioning. I really didn't need the contact at all in practice. I did like to get my run fits and, you know, sharpen on your pass rush skills and such. I didn't need any contact during the week whatsoever. I was always more concerned. Was I getting my running in? Was I getting my lifts in? Was I getting my conditioning in? Was I getting my massage? Was I doing cold tubs every night? That kind of stuff was more important for me at that time. It's not like I was going to learn a new technique or something like that in practice. Certainly didn't want any contact ever in practice. So, you know, every position is different, and what you ask, what you think are the ingredients for a successful game are very different position by position. But I would imagine at this point in his career, Brady knows what he needs and what he has to do in order to play optimally.
0: The question would then be, Ed, would he benefit for the next 8 games after today? Would he have benefited by taking today off? Right, that would be the next question of, okay, he's at the least he can practice, the least he can do during the week to rest up the ankle. Would it benefit him to take a week off from playing would be the next question. I feel like that would be a real fight.
2: Yeah, I don't know the extent of the injury, but you're right. I don't think they'd trot him out here if they thought it would do more damage. I think it's about managing what he's got than anything. And look, he plays a violent position in a violent game, and I think They've got a really good training staff, and I think Brady knows his body. And to Doug's point, I saw him this week on the exercise bike. You know he's going to get the lifts in because that's the way he is. I think you just kind of live in the moment with a lot of times with a football team, and I think they need this game tonight, so I certainly wouldn't – their chances diminish greatly if he's not in the lineup. I think they need him, and then you deal with it going forward however way you need to. If he needs another week, you give him another week.
1: You know, I just remembered, you know who else who never used to practice? Bobby Gordon.
2: Bobby Gordon.
1: Oh, he would wheel – yeah, you know, the exercise bikes, if you tilt them up, they have little wheels on the front.
2: Yep.
1: He would just push that out to the sideline literally every single day and just ride the bike during practice. And we would all give him the gears because it was just incessant. It was over and over and over again. He'd be just like, I don't need.
2: And it might not have been a tougher guy, too, on game day. Like he was a pretty tough receiver.
1: Like I said, very few guys can get away with that, like, and or do it because of laziness, per se, right?
11: Yeah.
1: So it's more so, you know, these guys knowing what they need more than anybody else.
2: And I guess to your point, too, DT, in a way, this team is in the – you can't be thinking down the road too much, right? You got to live for right now. This is a massive game tonight that can set the tone for the second half of the season. And if you start thinking about, well, what should we do here because we're going to need him in October? Yeah, maybe not, right? If this goes sideways – then October might not matter, so you got to get it done now.
0: Just quick answer, agree, disagree. If this game was against Ottawa, sit him down for a day.
1: No,
0: not at all. Because there's no spot to rest him for the rest of the year, right? There's no game where you go, yeah, you know what, we could probably do this without Brady, because it is a brutal schedule.
1: Mm-hmm. You never sit your best. It's like saying, you know, should Milt Spiegel take a game off? You know, he's a running back equivalent of that.
0: Will he be better for the playoffs if we give him this rest? There must be some math that trainers are doing going, will his Madden rating improve if we give him a day off? It's far beyond what I could possibly know about. The one thing I wonder is, pretend there's 50 offensive snaps in this game. Could you give 5 of them to Michael Chrisaich where you know, 2nd and 7? Michael Chrisaich, you're going in there. You're going to take care of the pass blocking and then run into the flat. Just take off 10% of his workload today.
1: As long as you're up by 21 in the fourth quarter, I totally agree with that.
0: Okay,
1: 100%.
2: It's an interesting point. If it's 2nd and long, although we saw it last week, and you're in a pass, obvious passing down, maybe you bring in Michael Chrisaich for the blocking. But we saw last week what Brady can turn on a 2nd and 17 into, right? So yeah, that's a danger. I don't want him off the field. I think he's the best player, so don't take him off.
0: Doug, you just said something super interesting. So many times when the Bombers were mopping teams up, be like, why are
1: the
0: these
1: roster
0: players,
1: wouldn't change yeah, ever?
0: Why are these guys still in the game up 21? I'd be curious if they're up 8-17.
1: Think of
0: Edmonton.
1: How much fresher Zach Kolaris would be right now if for the last 8 years when they were crushing fools in the fourth quarter, they just took him out of the game. He'd be like a brand new Zach right now. He'd still have his original paint on him. Okay? No rust. No flaking. It'd be fantastic.
0: As we talked about a little earlier on, Brady, 8 targets, 8 catches, 80 yards in receiving last week. Here he is about all that extra action through the air.
10: I think as I get, you know, more touches, I think good things happen. I'm able to go out there and make plays for my teammates and put us in good positions to ultimately, you know, win a game. And I felt like I was there for them. I was there for my teammates last game. And I want to just continue to do that and continue to be an outlet for Zach and appreciate him trusting me. And, again, I think, you know, that allows us to win games. And, again, whatever I can do to help this team win.
0: That is Brady Oliveira on 8 catches last week, a season high. I think as many as he'd had in the previous 5 games combined. So Brady Oliveira looking for a little more. No game time decision designation. He is set to go today as the Bombers take on the Elks. Here's something I just wanted to discuss. Tommy Condell is the 3rd offensive coordinator in 3 seasons, right? Buck Pearson, 24, was his last year. Jason Hogan last year. Tommy Condell this year. They were 8th in points in 2024. They were 7th last season, and boop, they're 7th this season. Should I start putting less emphasis on who the coordinators are and focus on who the talent is on the field?
1: There's a good coach quote that says, I'm a good coach when I have good players. But, I mean, we're under the impression, especially after the offseason, they had They had a lot of good players. That was our understanding. So that's why it's not all making sense right now.
0: It really doesn't, right?
2: You know what's weird is that, you know, what was it, less than a month ago when Brady was talking about needing more touches and you know, what is our identity, and now Brady's getting a lot of touches lately. So I think it just seems to me that, and you make a great point about three OCs in 3 years, but it just seems to me that this offense is still, Tommy Condell's still trying to figure out what works. And I think he's got, probably got Zach in his ear. He's got Brady in his ear. We talked about Pokey Wilson and having zero catches last week.
1: Touchdown Tommy.
2: Yeah, and touchdown Tommy. So I just get, I'm hoping that there's a lot more to give here with this group, but I think sometimes when you change your scheme that much, we assume, yeah, from 1 year to the next, that this might be the byproduct of it. It's that it doesn't necessarily instantly get better. I'm hoping it still can, but it's been a frustrating watch through nine games, I would say.
0: Because we're just looking for that side of the ball to catch up with what was the defensive side of the ball, right? And last year's numbers were put down a little bit because Chris Strebler started a lot of games.
2: Right.
0: And they scored fewer points when Strebler was in at quarterback. It was a totally different offense. You go, okay, and they brought in Tommy Neal and Pokey's back, and $200,000 for Tim White and Jarrell Broxton. You go, okay, let's get it. And, I mean, the only difference, I mean...
2: But Zach's also missed a ton of games here, too. The longest stretch that he's missed since he became a Blue Bomber.
0: Yeah,
2: that's a factor, too.
0: He sat out four games in a row.
2: Mm-hmm.
0: But we were lamenting last season, wow, Jason Hogan and this offense do not look very good. And then they bring more talent, and they bring in a veteran offensive coordinator. And, Doug, I just look at it and go, okay, it's still,
11: same.
0: It's still seventh in the league. And there's something.
2: Mm-hmm.
0: Is this...
1: I think it's hard to do, but I think it has to do with the decline of your quarterback in a large part. I mean, that's the most important player offensively on your football team, and I think Zach Claris deserves every accolade in the world. But if I was to rank him in the CFL in terms of starting quarterbacks, he's not very high on the list right now.
0: I threw this to you guys in the first Edmonton game, Zach or Cody Fajardo.
1: I go with Cody.
0: Right now, Cody's number two in the league in passing, 17 touchdowns and 5 interceptions. And you go, okay. So, like, as the governor of Colaris Island, Zach's the 8th best quarterback in the league right now.
1: It's a very uncomfortable conversation to have because of where you're used to his standing being and his accomplishments and his tenure and what he's done and his outstanding years. But when you're looking for answers when it comes to a unit playing, how can you not include the most important person that plays in that phase of the football team?
2: Yeah, big picture, it's put this team in an interesting spot, isn't it? Because you're living for the now at that position. You know, Drew Brown looked great in the first game and then, you know, not so good after that in a couple of games. So beyond this next stretch of games, looking forward to next year, what do you do at that spot, right?
0: Yeah.
2: What do you do?
1: Well, it's going to be a heck of a competition, I think. I don't think there's going to be. I mean, I can't see them. I don't necessarily see any of the big names in the CFL coming up in terms of being available in free agency. So I think there'll be a competition with what they have currently on the roster and or any additions they get from the U.S. That would be my expectation because it's also – that'd be a situation where they can become a much better team because they won't be spending the amount of money. So we're already talking right now about Zach Claris being number 8 potentially in the league in terms of ranking of quarterbacks. But where does this salary place him?
0: Number three. It would be Nathan Rourke, Chad Kelly, and then Zach, I believe.
1: So that's how you become a better football team is when you have a quarterback. You see that in the NFL all the time. You have a quarterback not making a max salary initially because he's in the midst of a entry contract or a younger contract, and you can pay so many other players. You can keep offensive linemen that are coming into their own and all-star receivers and be a better football team.
2: And then what happens if, best case scenario for this football team, Zach lights it up here in the second half of the season? Then what do you do?
0: I would love to have that problem. That would be an unbelievably good problem to have.
1: How often has Father Time lost his battles?
2: I know. Undefeated, but...
0: 247,308-0, I believe is the answer. LeBron James, still, that one's still in doubt, though, so that one's still tentative.
2: Well, Trevor Harris is still going. Bill Bowe was having a great year before he got hurt. So
1: all guys younger than Is that clear?
2: I think Trevor's older.
0: Trevor's the oldest quarterback in the league, fourth oldest player in the league, I believe.
1: Wow.
2: Yeah. So his
0: 40 years old this past May, yeah.
2: His reincarnation is what I think Zach Caleros fans are hoping for.
0: Yeah, we're certainly hoping for a little bounce back offensively and defensively as the Bombers take on the first place Edmonton Elks. Time to talk some fantasy football.
1: Oh, God.
2: I don't care what the cost is. Nick Dembski.
0: Kalaus for Dembski. The 5 and a touchdown. Dylan Mitchell's going to get one on Winston Rose. Going deep for Mitchell on Rose. Out of the 20, and he's going to walk into the end zone.
11: You know what I've learned about CFL fantasy football is that it makes me hate players. Kamar Jordan, I don't know anything about him, but I hate him now.
2: You should replace that Kamar Jordan with the "Oh God," he just said for fantasy football.
0: Don't kill yourself.
1: Had a rough week. We've had three rough weeks in a row.
0: Yeah, it has been bad for Doug Brown. J-Dub in the city, first in the week. Foxbury Bay J, first overall. Yours truly, 132nd, and Doug Brown off just an atrocious week. Now 156th.
1: Tom Petty has a song, "Free Falling."
2: Yeah,
0: free falling.
1: Like free, like we don't have a parachute. We don't have one of those little wing things.
0: And I had both Tommy Neal, Pokey Wilson last week. And I still beat Doug last week. So
2: what the heck?
0: You had a really rough week.
1: We switched away from Nathan Rourke last week because we were worried about the rain in Calgary. So we're starting to overthink things maybe a little bit.
0: Very possibly.
1: Maybe a wee bit.
0: We're going to get to our fantasy lineups. But, Doug, if you want to make any changes on the fly. We have Ben Kramer of Onside CFL Fantasy, a buddy of mine who specializes in fantasy numbers, to give us some tips. I had a conversation with Ben a little earlier this week.
12: Doug Brown has the consultant. I have Ben Kramer of Onside CFL Fantasy Football and Props. Ben, we got a little extra time here in the pregame show today, so I wanted to bring you on and tell the folks about the great work that you do. So, one, thanks for joining us. Two, how surprised were you at the Bombers' offensive performance last week from a fantasy slash props perspective?
13: Like, a win's a win is a win, as many of your callers will tell you, I'm sure. But the reality is that was about the most expensive win that I've had to watch somebody have in a long time. Seeing the way that the money came in on the overs for most of the Bombers props, as they should, with Ottawa having the worst pass defense I've tracked in the 10 years I've been doing this. Going into last week, I think Caleros projected for about 378 passing yards. Pokey Wilson was in the neighborhood of about 85 receiving yards. And you know how the results came out, and neither of them were anywhere near close to those lines. So at the end of the day, a win is a win, but it was about the most concerning win that I've seen from a winning offense in quite a long time.
12: Yeah, 222 passing from Zach, and 0-for-5, no catches on 5 targets for Pokey Wilson, including that end zone drop that was much talked about. Just as a whole, I've had trouble finding Bombers that to me are good fantasy options. And I say this having struck out on Tommy Neal's bounce back and Pokey Wilson last week. But for the money I'm required to pay, I'm having a struggle even with Brady Oliveira finding him as a fantasy option week to week. What's your impression?
13: It's been a weird season to try and track them. Like, coming into this year, we all expected that Brady was going to get a few more targets in the passing game. That was kind of the Tommy Condell model that they'd been selling to us in the offseason for offensive renewal for a unit that had seemed to become a bit stagnant. And we came into the year expecting about 18% target share for him. He was down to 10% as of last week before he got a whole bunch thrown his way versus Ottawa. It's been an odd year for him in that sense that he's kind of lost that large segment to the workload that made him quite valuable from a fantasy perspective. For the rest of the targets, Pokey Wilson's still been a pretty good projected target for most weeks, and he's had a couple of big games, but the salary has tended to rise along with them and made him a pretty bad value overall. And the reality is Winnipeg's offense just hasn't been providing the efficiency that you need for most of these offensive positions that make them good fantasy options or even good betting options for the most part when it comes down to it at the end of the day.
12: Yeah, at the moment we're talking, you've got Brady as RB4 as far as the points he'll produce, and Pokey is wide receiver 7, but then you have to pay pretty steep prices to get both of those guys. Brady didn't practice much last week, played the game that was fantastic, did not practice at all this week. If there's a situation where Brady does not play a game, is his backup an instant purchase at $2,500?
13: I think any running back at $2,500 is going to be an instant play, whether it's in betting markets or at DraftKings or CFL Fantasy. It's just too cheap, right? Anybody who's getting a full workload, whether it's even 10 to 14 carries in a Bombers offense or any other offense for that matter. The only offenses that I'd be a little concerned with are Toronto and Hamilton, where they just don't run with any efficiency at all. I guess you could make Greg Bell in that argument too with Ottawa. It's just really gone downhill this year for him, unfortunately. But yeah, certainly with Winnipeg, if you had Chris Eich, who is getting in the starting role this week, yeah, that would be a pretty quick click, I'd think.
12: As we look at the rest of the fantasy week, if people didn't load up on Ottawa and Montreal in last night's game, as you look at the rest of the week, is Xander Horvath, the BC running back slash short yardage quarterback, even as his price goes up to over $9,000, is he still an auto buy? Or is it getting close?
13: Well, like Ottawa is going to be a tough one versus Saskatchewan. They're still a top three rush defense in the league. It's going to be the toughest test that Xander has had to face so far. Nobody has had a big game rushing against Saskatchewan. In part, that's because everybody has had a big game passing against Saskatchewan. The secondary has been so banged up and they have looked confused even when they've been healthy. It's been pretty easy pickings going over top, especially against the corners this year. So yeah, I would think Xander will have the opportunity. It's certainly going to be volume there. He's had 15 to 17 carries a game, and nobody is getting that heavy a workload out of the backfield for CFL this year. So yeah, I think he's an option, but he's certainly not going to be the high value option he's been the last couple of weeks.
12: Tonight's game, Winnipeg, Edmonton, Hamilton, Toronto, Sask, BC. If I'm looking for guys to fill up my roster, or maybe I even missed the first game, give me a couple of guys I should look at. What would your site point me to?
13: Yeah, that's a fair question. I think Chad Kelly is looking like the best option this week from a pricing point, but it's hard to look past Davis Alexander if you didn't manage to get him. If he's already gone, fair enough. But any quarterback versus Ottawa outside Zach Collaros, apparently, is going to be the best fantasy option every week. They're just that bad. There's nobody that isn't worth paying up for at that kind of spot. If we're looking past last night's game, yeah, I think Chad Kelly is probably the best passing offense. They're throwing 75% of the time. He's still averaging over 10 yards an attempt as a passer in the CFL. It's just hard to look past that kind of efficiency. He had a down week last week versus Edmonton, where everybody looked just confused in that receiving core. They weren't able to make anything work. But yeah, I think Kelly's probably the top option at quarterback. Looking into running backs, it's going to depend who is managing to play this week. Assuming Brady's in there, then he's probably off my board. But if he's out and you get to see one of the backups coming in, that's automatically your first click at running back just to save money for a few other spots. Saskatchewan quite often has their running back come in a little bit cheaper as well, given that they're on the backups. Paulie Conley was practicing today. He would certainly be a cheaper option in fantasy this week if people are needing to save a little bit of money down from the guys who are actually the regular starters in that $10,000 to $14,000 range. At receiver, Jake Herslow is probably going to be starting again this week with Mekhi Polk on the 6-game IR. And Herslow was one of the best receivers in the league coming down the stretch last year. I think he had just about 10 yards per target. He had 8 touchdowns in the second half of the season. He didn't look very good last week versus Edmonton, but nobody looked very good last week versus Edmonton. So I think in his second game back and the cheaper price tag you're going to be able to get on him coming off the bench for the first time this last week, I think he's another one of those high value receiver options that's certainly going to be a good look for people.
12: All right, Jake Herslow will go onto my roster as soon as we are done here. Tell folks what they get at the Onside CFL Fantasy Football and Props site that you started this season, or at least came to my attention this season.
13: Yeah, well, I've been doing this for about 10 years, but it's the first time going out on my own. Is necessity is the mother of invention, right? So yeah, we started the Substack this season, and we've got basically everything that you'll need for fantasy and sports betting success for CFL fans. We cover the full projections of each player in each game each week for all of your fantasy needs. We have waiver wire articles every Monday morning, so you knew what the injury situations are and what's to come. And then we have all the prop betting projections that come out the day of the games each week for those who are interested in prop betting on the different projections for the CFL players. Every player, every game, all the way through Grey Cup.
0: That is Ben Kramer, onsidefantasy.substack.com. I've been following him for a while, Doug, as you well know. When you go against divisive experts, it sometimes bites you at the bottom. That's been my problem, but Ben has been doing good stuff.
1: All I know is that we crushed Ben last year by a large amount of points.
0: So last year matters now. Oh, yeah, but this,
1: well, we're not done this year, are we? What can we talk about? Are you doubling down? Are you going to beat us this year? Are you sure?
0: 24 spots ahead of you right now.
1: Okay. All right. Halfway through the season.
0: My week so far, Davis Alexander was my captain. He gave me 38.4, so not a tremendous performance. I kind of wanted to have Tyson Philpott as my captain, but I thought quarterback was more likely. Yeah, I was for sure. But 20.5 points, Alexander Hollins got me 5.